0: and the best little whorehouse in Texas. Martin passed away at the age of 80 following a brief and private battle with cancer.
1: A clinical trial found the keto diet beat the Mediterranean diet for metabolic health. The trial included people with obesity, prediabetes, and fatty liver disease. Researchers found all three groups lost about 10% of their body weight, but keto reduced liver fat by 67%, compared to 45% with other diets. I'm Rob Martin.
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11: Yep.
10: Quite the interview last night, Jesse Waters, Abdul El-Sayed.
11: Mm-hmm. Holy smokes, man.
10: Yeah, I was watching that. El-Sayed, he's pretty slick.
11: Mm-hmm. He's really slick. I mean, I've got to hand it to the guy. He's good.
10: He'll pivot. I mean, a lot of these talking points are nonsensical.
12: Yeah.
10: But when your positions are that nonsensical, you've got to be pretty slick to try to get it across to people.
11: Well, and when your back is to the corner, you know, you just talk over the host.
10: Yes.
11: And deflect after that. I mean, the guy's got it down. He knows how it works.
10: Yeah.
11: He's better than most.
10: David, where do you want to start with this?
12: Well, yeah, so this is Jesse Waters on Fox News talking to Democrat Senate candidate Abdul El-Sayed, and I thought it went off the rails because he is good at pivoting. The problem is what he pivots to doesn't make any sense when, like, Jesse was asking him about his support for child sex change operations.
10: And this was the one that's going to be turning into a campaign ad. Here you go.
13: And sex changes for minors. Do you support that? Look, you know, I remember having great conversations with my conservative friends about right to try legislation. The idea that the government shouldn't tell you what kind of health care you should have. I just think the government shouldn't tell you what kind of health care you should have. And if you're a minor,
14: you want to try on kids?
13: Now, if you disagree with that, if you disagree that health care decisions need to be made by a doctor and their parents and a patient, then I just think we agree to disagree. But, you know, you want to put government inside.
14: So, Abdul, you're a doctor, right?
13: Selectively.
10: But that's part of the tactic.
12: Yeah.
10: It's not the question that was asked.
12: Mm-hmm.
10: It was, you don't want doctors to make these decisions?
12: Right. Tying it into right to try and all of that.
10: Yes.
12: But, okay, but you're also talking about, I mean, chopping body parts off of kids.
10: Yes.
11: You're talking about a person who has been given a life sentence and their only opportunity to survive is to try this new drug. You're equating that with chopping off genitalia?
12: Yeah.
10: On a kid.
11: That's insane.
10: Of course it is. And back to it.
13: I am.
14: So you think it's okay for a parent to slash his kid's thing off? You think that's okay?
13: I mean, do you really want to have this conversation? Are you circumcised?
14: Yeah, but I mean, that's a personal question.
13: Okay.
14: Doctor.
13: You probably should want to move on.
14: Is circumcision's different than castration?
13: I think it's a problem. It's a problem that you think that you get to decide what happens between a parent, a doctor, and a patient. And I'm just saying that, yes, circumcision is surgery on a kid's ding-a-ling. So if you really want to bring that up, you can. I just think you guys are really selective about how you want to talk about these things.
12: Yeah.
7: That is wacky.
10: Yes, it is. That's what you're equating?
11: What are
10: circumcision?
11: We doing here?
10: Yeah. And chopping a kid's wee-wee off?
11: Yes.
10: Good luck getting elected on that one.
7: Well, the thing is, too, the doctors don't actually, you know, do that automatically anymore. But, yeah, you talk to the parents, and the parents make the decision on that part. But also, you can still use it after the said circumcision.
10: Correct. And then you can get into a lot of other talking points on that, which we will refrain from doing at this point in time.
7: I was
10: going to
7: say, he was already kind of trailing on the circumcised vote.
10: Very much so. Yes. So that was just part of that interview. There was Second Amendment stuff, talking about health care. Yeah, his talking points, he's very slick at what he does. It's almost like a very slick car salesman, like one of the best, but you're selling like Yugo. Good luck with it.
7: Yeah.
10: What you're selling is a bunch of nonsense.
11: But I'm not committed to drive that Yugo for 4 years after I buy it.
10: Exactly. 80s reference for you there, David. It was before you were born.
7: Yes.
10: Just so you know.
11: They were really crappy cars.
10: Yeah. Okay. So more of that a little bit later on. Where do you want to go next, David?
7: Well, you know, with people like Abdul El-Sayed and other socialists or Islamists who are winning in Democrat primaries, what we keep hearing from Democrat leaders is, well, it's a big tent. We want to grow the tent as much as possible. And, well, Hassan Piker has been a big part of this as well. This is an unhinged moron streamer who's campaigned with Abdul El-Sayed, and he really hates the Jews. And he made a comment that's based on, I believe, a fake audio clip of another Democrat saying he's only running to support Israel. But Hassan Piker thought it was real and said, quote, if Jews in America keep putting this idea out there, eventually somebody is going to come around and take action, not against the state of Israel, mind you, but against American Jews. This is the big tent that they want. So I thought this was kind of interesting. Joel Rubin is a guy who worked on Bernie Sanders' campaign in 2020, and he was asked about this on Fox.
10: Okay.
8: So, Joel, does it concern you when you see some of your leadership within the party or party elders say, this is all a big tent? You know, I look at, there's some on the right. There's some on the right that want to be a part of the right, but I don't want to be a part of their tent. I won't vote for them. I won't campaign with them. I won't appear on stage with them.
15: Yeah, Lawrence, I don't want to be in the tent with the guy who's trying to kill me. You know, I am just not interested in that. And there are many very strongly pro-peace, pro-Palestinian people who belong in that tent. But Hassan Piker, he's trafficking in hate speech.
10: Okay. Well, he obviously didn't get the talking point at all.
16: Well, we're a big tent party.
10: Right.
17: The Democratic Party is supposed to be a big tent.
18: I think the Democratic Party has to be a big tent party.
19: I think if we want to be in the majority, we're going to have to be a big tent party.
20: It's a big tent.
21: We do have a big tent.
20: It's tremendously exciting for all of us, for the big tent of the Democratic Party.
10: They still get their talking points.
7: Yeah.
10: But yeah, some people are like, no, you can't do it with these people.
7: Well, no, especially when that's the craziest part is that the DSA, Democratic Socialists of America, literally say, we need to overhaul the Democrat Party. We need to destroy it.
10: Yes. They're in the system to destroy it. That's the whole plan. I mean, it doesn't take much investigating to figure that out. It's all over online.
7: Right.
11: I can't wait how entertaining the next national convention is going to be for the Democrats.
10: Oh,
11: it's
10: going
11: to be a civil war that's going on.
10: Oh, yeah.
11: And for control of that party.
10: Yeah. Well, and I think you're going to see less and less people, you know, denounce the DSA.
11: Oh, yeah. I agree with you 100% on that. Yeah, they can't.
10: Because it's not like you're looking at a lot of courageous politicians on that side.
7: No.
10: So we'll see.
11: Big tent party.
10: Yeah.
11: Okay.
10: Big story late last week. Texas judge rejected a new trial for Carmelo Anthony.
7: Yes.
10: And ABC is on this?
7: They were, yeah. A judge in Collin County, Texas said, yeah, no new trial for Carmelo Anthony, the teenager who murdered another teenager, Austin Metcalf, at a high school track meet last year. ABC News interviewed Metcalf's dad, the first interview, I believe, at least on network television, since this new decision came down.
10: Oh, okay.
16: Roll. Anthony, who is now 19, was sentenced to 35 years in prison for fatally stabbing Metcalf during a quick and heated confrontation in April 2025 over Anthony's refusal to leave a tent that belonged to Metcalf's team.
21: Did you get justice?
22: No. There's no such thing. I got handed a life sentence.
21: You got handed a life sentence.
22: So did Megan, so did Hunter, and so did everybody else in my family and her family. We don't ever get to see Austin again. We don't get to talk to him. We don't get to hug him. This guy, he still gets to see his family. It's a tragedy that he has to be in prison. I feel sorry for him. Just due to the fact that his life is pretty much ruined, I don't feel sorry for what he did, though. He needs to be held accountable.
11: It's fair.
7: Yeah.
11: Well, yeah, and it's a lot more gracious than I think I could be under the circumstances.
10: Yeah. I think a lot of people have said that over time. And he was very frustrated at the end of that trial just from the outpouring from the other side, the supporters of Carmelo Anthony, who made absolute jerks out of themselves and far worse. Yeah, hopefully none of us will ever have to walk in those shoes, man. Can't imagine it. But yeah, I think everything considered, he's doing as good as he can. That's tough. Wow. Okay. In other news, WNBA continues to be, you know, a fairly big story. And ESPN is reporting that Enes Kanter-Freedom and Royce White will not be eligible for the WNBA draft.
11: How can that be, though?
7: Literally shaking.
11: How can they do that? What do you mean? These two guys that want to be with our women?
10: Because apparently they're mind readers, and they have read the minds of these two athletes to say they really don't believe they're women.
11: Well, what's the criteria?
10: We don't know. But that is what sources at ESPN are saying, that they are not WNBA eligible.
7: Well, I think it's kind of crazy that you have a lot of jurisdictions where you can just go into women's spaces because you say you're a woman.
11: Yes.
7: Or even get government ID that says you're a woman.
10: Yes.
7: And there's no criteria other than you say you are.
10: Correct.
7: But now the WNBA, they have the, like you said, they're mind readers, and they have the secret formula to determine whether somebody is really trans.
10: Apparently so.
7: Terrible.
10: Yes.
7: The bigotry. This is genocide.
11: Well, tell me what the W stands for. What does it mean?
10: Well, it's supposed to mean women.
11: Well, they are women. They said they were. I'm red flag.
10: And I know we're supposed to believe all women.
11: I know.
10: But they don't believe they are women, and they think they can read their minds. But they know when someone truly believes that they're a woman.
11: Quite apparently. Frankly, I am offended by that.
10: And I'm glad these two athletes have pointed out what a farce this whole thing is.
11: Yeah.
10: Yes. And we'll see where it goes. This, people are still wondering, are they going to ban Enes Kanter-Freedom from arenas around the country for WNBA games? I don't think you could do that.
7: Well, I do. Well, they're incapable of making right decisions, so I think they probably will.
11: And the thing is, you just had eyeballs on this product for the first time in its, since it started. I mean, more people have been watching because you've got two stars.
10: Yes.
11: You know, that people want to watch, particularly Indiana Fever games. Almost all of them are on TV now.
10: Mm-hmm.
11: You know, you got this opportunity, and you go along with this stupid stuff that goes on, and you just can't, you don't know how to deal with it, because you come out and said, well, you know, trans people are, we're welcome here. Trans women are women. And
10: yes.
11: And two guys say they are, then all of a sudden they can't play. No, you got to be consistent.
7: I'm giving more credence to the theory that they don't want to put in place like World Tennis Association rules about sex testing, because they know there's a couple players who are not going to pass that.
10: What do you mean by that, David? I'm a woman.
7: I mean that there are some players.
10: We're talking about Brittany Griner like that.
11: Yeah.
7: Brittany Griner, maybe some others who are more relevant in today's league. That they may have questions about. And not that they're trans, but that they may be biologically female or biologically male.
10: Yeah. What does Charles Barkley have to say about this?
7: Oh, Charles Barkley is like, come on, this is ridiculous. Yes, women only in the WNBA.
10: Of course, right?
23: First of all, you can't let stupid stuff go out
0: to the internet, which is the one of the worst things that ever happened to the world. They should have come out 2 weeks ago before all this, like, because people are looking for attention now. Just say,
1: including this guy.
0: But he has a point, though, because Kathy and Adam haven't said, hey, it's in the title, WNBA. We're not going to have transgender people in the WNBA, and we're not going to discuss it again. That's what Adam and Kathy should have done 2 or 3 weeks ago before they turn it over to the internet and every fool, idiot, and jackass to have an opinion on.
10: Yep. And now look what you got.
11: Yep. National treasure.
10: To be more of that coming up in just a few. Oh, also, a special anniversary is today. We'll tell you about that and the five stories we're watching today coming right up.

0: I'm not one to say I told you so, but I switched to Pure Talk over a year ago, and ever since, I've been telling people there's no better wireless company out there. 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
6: May 15, 9 a.m., two women quietly waiting at the doctor's office. Woman 1 says, "Cold day, huh?" Woman 2, "What's that?" Woman 1, "Kinda cold today." Woman 2, "Yeah, wasn't expecting that." Woman 1, "What is it, 47 degrees? Woman 2, "No, more like 45. 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At least it's not raining. Woman 2, "That would be sad." Woman 1, "So sad." Woman 2, "Ah, the weather." 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

0: Markley, Van Camp, and Robbins show. Jamie Markley, David Van Camp, Scott Robbins. You know what it's time for?
1: What's that?
0: Me to get my voice back.
1: Oh,
0: so the five stories we're watching today.
2: One, two, three, four, five.
3: Number five, Barack Obama Elementary School in Richmond, Virginia has been closed indefinitely because of mold and rodents. Kids were supposed to go back to school starting yesterday, and they said, next week at the earliest.
1: Come on, man.
3: I know. Number four, California.
1: Wow. Barack Obama Elementary. I didn't know there was such a thing.
0: Yeah.
4: Well, that's not who we are.
3: Number four, California's Transportation Secretary has revealed that the money to complete the high-speed rail is not there today, with the project now estimated to cost about $126 billion.
1: Yeah.
3: Nearly four times the original budget. And they still haven't, they haven't had a single, ticket sold for a ride? No. There's no train.
1: No.
0: Nope.
3: Golly. All right, number three, former NBA players Enes Kanter-Freedom and draft pick Royce White are not eligible to play in the WNBA. According to a report from ESPN, no reason was immediately given, but I assume this means the WNBA practices genocide. Number two, President Trump says he's giving serious consideration to changing the name of Lake Ontario to Lake America.
1: Oh, man.
3: And that we don't expect doing much business with Ontario any longer. Thank you for your attention to this matter.
1: Oh, man.
3: All right. Number one, the Supreme Court says that the Trump administration can, in fact, put together a list of voters eligible to receive federal mail-in ballots and require states to give the Postal Service information to verify voter eligibility.
0: Okay.
1: Boy, that hurts, doesn't it? The old Democrat Party.
5: Yes.
1: Mm.
5: Very much so. Today is a special anniversary. It was 11 years ago today. That Robbins was without a pulse for how long?
1: Between 30 and 40 minutes.
5: Yeah. Enough time for me to get the call at home and for me to speed to the hospital and get there still before they had the pulse.
1: Yeah, I was still flatlining when you got there.
5: And that was the second heart attack in 2 days.
1: Yeah. Well, I don't half-ass much.
5: No.
1: No.
5: But the second one was far more destructive.
1: Yeah, that was the more fatal one, yes.
5: Than the first one.
1: First one got me there.
5: Yeah.
1: Yeah.
5: So when I got up there, well, it's weird because it's the middle of the night.
1: Mm-hmm.
5: And, you know, I hurried to get up there, and there they were working on you.
1: Mm-hmm.
5: Like, I was kind of astounded that I was able to just walk right into this room, or it was kind of catty-cornered to it, where they were working on you. You fully nude.
1: Sorry about that. Didn't mean for that.
3: Flopping around in all your glory.
1: Yeah.
5: Very much so. But there were like at least 10 people all working on you, and they had a guy on a screen that was piped in giving instructions to everybody in the room. And there was one guy that just kept working on you. And then all of a sudden I remember, we got it. We got a pulse. I'm like, oh my gosh. I really thought you were going to die right in front of me.
1: Yeah. That was, and that guy is a Facebook friend of mine still.
5: Jesse,
1: yeah.
5: Yes.
1: Good dude, yeah.
5: And, man, you know, we were sitting here going through all this different news today. And then you take a step back and you think about 11 years ago. And you're like, you know, all this stuff will pass.
1: Yes.
5: But, man, that was the important stuff.
1: Yeah. It was
5: a new lease on life.
1: It was a rough road back, but I got back and it took a while.
5: Yeah.
1: I was in the hospital for 6 months.
5: And people say it all the time. You're a walking miracle, dude.
1: Yep.
5: God bless you. It's great to have you here.
1: Yep. Well, it's good to be here. It's good to be anywhere.
5: Yeah.
1: Yeah.
5: It's also Gene Simmons' birthday.

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0: Markley, Van Camp, and Robbins Show. I'm Jamie Markley, the Gen Xer. The Millennial, David Van Camp, the Sexy Boomer, that's Scott Robbins. Okay, it's been a while since the Kenosha shooting. That was, what, 6 years ago? Kenosha, there's a documentary coming out, too.
1: Yeah, there is, and this is some of the preview from it. Jacob Blake, he's the guy who was shot by a police officer in Kenosha. He had a knife in his girlfriend's car. The girlfriend had called the cops because he had their kids in the car, and he was going to run off. She didn't want him to take his car or the kids. Mm-hmm. He resisted arrest, got shot. Now, the left, of course, turned him into a saint and burned down part of Kenosha as a result. Well, there's a guy named Matt Orfalea who's doing the documentary about what happened.
0: Orf.
1: Yeah.
0: Orf is fantastic.
1: Yes. And he put out some teaser clips of his interview with Jacob Blake. And, you know, this was supposed to be this horrible racist cop who just wanted to go shoot a black guy. And Jacob Blake, who's trying to turn his life around, apparently, says that cop is obviously not racist for a pretty obvious reason.
0: Roll it.
2: I don't think that Chesky was racist. He helped save my life. Yeah, he shot me, but he was the one on top of me keeping me alive.
0: Wow.
1: Saying, yeah, he was working on him.
2: If he was racist, he would have let me die. I pray for that man.
1: Wow. That's a side that you're not going to hear probably in any mainstream media. That's like the guy who was actually at the center of all of it is like, no, this had nothing to do with race. And he still doesn't think he should have gotten shot, which I understand. Nobody wants to get, nobody gets shot and like, yeah, I had that coming.
3: But, very few.
1: Yeah,
0: but he did.
3: Well, yes, he did.
1: He resisted arrest, yeah.
0: Yeah.
1: But since then, he's been trying to get his life together, and he talked about his regrets. He gets emotional here, talking about finding his faith again.
0: Okay. All right, roll it.
2: I regret influencing people to become gang members, because it was a while that I was doing that. Certain people, not everybody, certain people. I regret all the time I wasted fornicating, because that was like an everyday mission, you know. Never had no pistol cases or nothing. The police never really caught me with nothing like that. Not even no weed. But I regret even selling weed. You know, I wasted a lot of time. Time is precious. So I regret, if anything, I regret wasting time. I regret not staying in church. And I regret not studying my Bible before this happened, because I would not have, this would not happen. You would not know me had I done that. What I know now, no, sir. You wouldn't know me. Nobody else would know me for this. This wouldn't have happened. I would have married my woman. I would have been on one. Yeah. Knowing what I know now.
0: Wow. David, thanks for bringing that in.
1: It's incredible.
0: Honestly, man, that was good for the soul.
1: Yeah. And I never knew this, but he'd been shot before. But this by a gang member who was black. And the guy's name is Cornelius Jones. He went to prison for attempted murder.
0: Wow.
1: I had never heard that either. Side of it.
3: I haven't either. That's news to me.
0: Well, if we would have known that at the time, it would have painted a picture of him being like a gangbanger.
1: Yeah.
0: And that was the thing. Media was protecting him as much as possible.
1: Oh, yeah.
0: But they're not going to tell this story now.
1: No. Or he acknowledges.
0: But man, that's a message that you would want, especially kids, to hear.
1: Mm-hmm.
3: Yeah.
0: Like, hey, how about this dude go to a school and talk to young people that could be influenced the way he was, so that maybe possibly they wouldn't make the same decisions.
3: Right. It's also a great story of redemption.
0: Yeah.
3: You know, I mean, that's, you can be a awful human being and turn your life around. Sometimes it takes a tragedy to do that.
0: Yes.
3: But it can happen, and it did.
0: Yes.
3: So, well, I hope he stays on the path he's on.
0: Let's say we never heard this today.
3: Yeah.
4: and when Jacob Blake's name got brought up, I would think of the same gangbanger.
1: Yeah.
3: Right.
4: And that would be the image, unless you know any different. And I know, and the thing is, man, we talk about it all the time with media. They do want to divide people.
3: Mm-hmm. Sure.
4: It happens all the time. And if you go back to when, I mean, first they were saying it was, you know, unarmed black man. It was that whole narrative. And then it turned into he was dead.
1: Oh, yeah.
4: The media.
3: Oh, yeah.
4: Which was kind of wild. He was not dead.
1: No.
4: And there's a whole, you know, montage of what was going on from Orff, the guy that did the documentary.
5: Jacob Blake, the unarmed black man.
6: Because Jacob Blake was shot and killed by police.
7: Jacob Blake was not killed.
8: Jacob Blake was killed.
9: The Jacob Blake killing.
10: The death of Jacob Blake.
11: The death of Jacob Blake.
12: Jacob Blake's death.
13: The death of Jacob Blake.
4: Yes, it just goes on and on. I mean, maddening. How wrong that was.
3: It's maddening.
4: Yes. I mean, we can go on if you want.
7: It doesn't matter, clearly.
14: The Jacob Blake death.
15: And the shooting death of Jacob Blake.
16: In the wake of Jacob Blake's death.
17: Protests over the death of Jacob Blake.
4: We have all over.
1: Golly, man.
3: Ah, is it something?
4: It is. Yeah. Okay.
3: The guy's talking. Okay, he's not dead.
1: No, he's not.
4: No. More on that later.
3: They wanted him to be dead. Because that's a great story.
4: David, yesterday you brought up Jed York.
1: Yes.
4: I didn't know Jed York's name. I didn't know he was the owner of the 49ers.
1: Yeah.
3: You know, that's
4: but now
3: you say
4: a
3: that.
4: Lot of people know.
3: I had no idea who the owner of the San Francisco 49ers was either.
1: We learned a lot yesterday, not only who the owner of the 49ers is, but what the going rate is for a hooker at a trailer park in East Palestine, Ohio. It's about $140.
4: Yes. So as you were giving details of this yesterday, this was just coming out, some more details have come out. And again, this dude was engaging in prostitution. That's the quote. Arrested, and another charge of possessing criminal tools. Mm-hmm. It's a little misleading, but that's your phone.
1: Yes.
4: The way we understand that. And again, that was downgraded to disorderly conduct in a plea deal with the prosecutor. And it's embarrassing because this dude is worth $500 million. The family fortune is believed to hover around $8.5
1: billion.
4: And he allegedly tried to enlist the services of a prostitute for $140.
1: Well, he contacted this agency like three times.
4: Yes.
1: Trying to go down into the holler and see what fits where, you know? It's just crazy.
4: Yes, it is.
3: Down to the holler.
4: Well, the meeting with the prostitute is supposed to happen near the Wheat Hill mobile home community. Okay? He had fallen for a police sting by the Mahoning Valley Human Trafficking Task Force and then intercepted by officers when he approached the trailer park. Okay, the mobile home park, by the way, claims it's a victim of circumstances.
1: Right. I'm sure.
4: Facebook account posted that park addresses were not being used in the sting operation, but rather that's where cops happened to catch up to York. Okay. It's like, stop thinking this is the den for prostitutes. As I said yesterday, is this something that I don't know about? This is what's going on in trailer parks?
1: We do not tolerate daytime hookers, because it was 9:30 in the morning.
4: Yes.
3: They got the Christmas patio lanterns out. That means they're open for business.
4: I know we got to move on, but yes, that's basically the new details that have come out. But, you know, at some point, I don't know if the psychology behind it, if there is such a thing with that.
1: He's got a problem.
4: Something, man. But it's that time. We do it a couple of times a day. Go around the table. May not be the biggest story out there, but it caught your attention. David, what's your story today?
1: Well, this is an outrageous story that's happening in Gary, Indiana. A lot of people are still without power after a big storm hit 2 weeks ago.
3: Yeah.
1: And they're still trying to rebuild the grid, basically, because everything got torn up. And it got slowed down because, well, a worker got shot by someone.
4: So that will happen.
1: Yeah. But now it's turned into a race story because the city is mostly black.
3: Mm-hmm.
1: Western Lensman on X put together an interesting side-by-side of the mayor. Eddie Melton is his name. He was trying to not make it about race a few days ago, but then changed his mind during an interview with Don Lemon. I guess audience matters.
3: Got it. Okay, roll it.
9: I want to be clear. Gary has not been left behind. We have had support. We have had linemen working every single day throughout this entire storm, post the storm. Typically, communities of color are left behind during tragic events like this. The infrastructure throughout the entire footprint of the utility has to be upgraded.
3: Well, that's disappointing.
1: Yeah.
4: Okay.
1: Well, and the governor of Indiana is saying, hey, once the dust settles on this, we got to do an investigation to see who screwed up.
3: Yes.
1: Because this can't happen. And I'm saying that as somebody who's experienced something similar to that, although it wasn't during the summer. It was during a historic winter in Texas a few years ago where I was without power or running water for a week.
3: Yeah.
1: It's like, yeah, you want to know, what are we going to do to prevent this next time?
3: Exactly. All right, Scotty, what do you got for your story?
10: That's kind of a weird story, but I thought it was interesting. Would it be shocking to you or anybody else to learn that Ole Miss officials had someone with the FBI help check its football facility for bugs following Lane Kiffin's departure for LSU? You can't even make this stuff up.
3: Well,
10: I mean, college athletics, by the way, are operating not in normal times. That's for sure. Mm-hmm. I mean, Lane Kiffin wants to get a guy from the NFL who got cut to come join him in his new adventure.
4: Well, and legally, sometimes
10: they may be able to.
4: Yes.
10: Yeah. And you know, the thing is, it would be different if this guy who got cut from an NFL team going back to college, but he can make money now with the NIL stuff.
4: That's just it.
10: I mean, he can knock down a big chunk of money. Playing.
4: He can play 5 years now.
10: So there was a conversation that was held by one of the guys that worked with LSU said, yeah, we had the FBI come in. They swept the area after Kiffin left looking for bugs.
1: That's smart.
10: Yeah, I guess it is. I wouldn't have even thought about it, though.
3: Man.
10: He said, we knew how these guys operated. I remember I got on my knees and looked underneath all the desks like, if there's something under here, I'm going to find it.
4: For my story, I mentioned an anniversary today. In addition to other things we talked about, 50 years today, the debut album from Boston came out.
10: Oh, gosh. Wow.
4: And somebody put together a montage. It's pretty quick, but it's every song on the record because you knew every song on the record, you know? And by the way, I went back and looked at some critic reviews when it first came out.
1: Oh, yeah?
4: Yeah, yeah. Surprisingly, Rolling Stone liked it, which is surprising. But what is it? Robert Christgau from the Village Voice?
10: Yeah.
4: Oh. Very dismissive. That's where he coined the phrase corporate rock. It's an American synthesis of Led Zeppelin and Yes. Very overblown and derivative, he said. And then the British critics, way harsher. Like, it's selling a lot in the U.S., but why? And just going on and on and on. Yeah. It's always interesting looking back at an album like that.
10: But he loved Richard Hell and the Voidoids.
4: Whatever, some nonsense.
10: Right.
1: I love that, because almost every song on that album is being played on a radio station right now. As we speak.
10: Yeah.
4: And the thing is, coining it corporate rock, that wasn't dreamed up in a boardroom. That was Tom Scholz, one guy that was perfecting it on his own.
10: Yes.
4: And coming up with that sound.
10: All the demos he played every instrument on.
4: And so, it's for that D-bag critic.
10: Yeah, have a seat.
4: Yeah, of course. Yeah. You know those flock cameras, people don't like them? You still can't just smash them.
10: Yeah.
4: Nimrod's in the news is coming up. And a news update.

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17: The Canadian government is talking really tough right now. 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
18: 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All right, we got to go to Nimrod.
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18: Nimrod's in the News. We go to Florida where someone damaged, smashed a flock camera. So they're like, oh, well, boy. No. So what the cops decided to do was put a fake one up. You know, we'll see if anybody tries to do this. It didn't take 3 hours. There's 24-year-old Evan Meyer. Flock him. Oh, well. Yeah, he's in some trouble now. He faces charges of grand theft, criminal mischief, and damaging computer or electronic equipment. Total bond set at $7,500. And that's Nimrod's in the News.
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4: Search and rescue efforts are still ongoing in Nepal as the death toll from this week's catastrophic flooding has risen to over 600. Lisa Taylor has more.
5: Officials in the Himalayan country say over 2,500 people, including dozens of Americans and other foreigners, remain missing, and that the residents of an entire village that seems to have been washed away are in dire need of support. Janice Mackey Freyer reports from the flood zone.
6: Hundreds were trapped here when waves destroyed a hydropower project. It took helicopters just to reach it.
5: The flood happened Wednesday when the collapse of a glacier sent a deadly wall of water through the mountain town near the Chinese border.
4: President Trump has announced what he calls the biggest oil deal in world history with Venezuela. In a Friday night Truth Social post, Trump said the United States has secured majority U.S. control of more than 65 billion barrels of proven oil reserves in Venezuela at no cost to the American taxpayer. Michigan Democratic U.S. Senate nominee Abdul El-Sayed is apologizing for comments following a march attack on a synagogue near Detroit. El-Sayed told the Michigan Democratic Jewish Caucus today that he made a mistake by saying, "hurt people, hurt people," while discussing the attack on Temple Israel in West Bloomfield Township. Authorities described the incident, which injured a guard, as a targeted attack against Jews. Jewish Democrats welcomed his apology, though some continued urging him to cut ties with streamer Hassan Piker over controversial remarks about Jewish Americans. The controversy comes as El-Sayed faces Republican former Representative Mike Rogers in a race that could determine Senate control. Nevada and Curacao are set to meet Sunday for the 2026 Little League World Series Championship. Nevada captured the U.S. Championship with a 12-2 victory over Ohio, while Curacao shut out Japan 4-0 to advance to the title game. First pitch is scheduled for 3 p.m. Eastern in Williamsport, Pennsylvania. I'm Rob Martier.
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4: Community groups in Boyle Heights, California, say they intend to sue Lineage Logistics, the operator of a warehouse that burned more than 2 months ago, leaving them to deal with smoke and weeks of rotting food. Rich Cassone has details.
36: We're all getting sick. Week after week.
37: Community members spoke out at a press conference Friday where they announced the filing of the intent to sue.
36: These are the faces of the people who the city, the county, the state have left behind.
37: A report from St. John's Community Health says that 36% of more than 1,000 patients they treated after the fire had serious acute health conditions connected to exposure to the smoke.
36: We've had to become experts in our own poisoning.
37: In a statement, the groups intending to sue said they aren't asking for money. They want a judge to make Lineage say on the record what it has put into the air. I'm Rich Cassone.
4: More than 6 weeks after the most recent diagnosis of Legionnaire's disease on Manhattan's Upper East Side, two more deaths connected to the outbreak are being reported. City Health Commissioner Dr. Alistair Martin says the latest deaths bring the total to 94 cases and 11 deaths. Writing on X, he adds that there are now no patients hospitalized with Legionnaires as part of the cluster, and that the last remaining patient has recovered and gone home. Federal Reserve Chairman Kevin Warsh says trends matter most when making monetary policy decisions. Jim Forbes has more.
38: Speaking Friday at the Central Bank's annual symposium in Jackson Hole, Wyoming, Warsh said the Fed has, quote,
2: work to do if inflation persists above its target of 2%.
8: Each of these broad inflation measures have fallen significantly from their highs of a few years ago, but progress over the last couple of years has been more modest.
2: He added short-term interest rates are the predominant tool to achieve the dual mandate. I'm Jim Forbes.
4: Two new movies are off to decent starts at the box office. Coyote vs. Acme made $1.7 million from Thursday previews. 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I'm Rob Martier.
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1: From the high desert and the great American Southwest, where it has been storming. Oh my, we've had 50-mile-an-hour winds and lightning flying about out here. It's been quite a night in the desert. Anyway, actually extending out from this storm-laden location to the west and the Hawaiian and Tahitian island chains, eastward over flyover country to the Caribbean and the U.S. Virgin Islands, south into South America, north to the Bowl. This is Coast to Coast AM. Good morning, I'm Art Bell, and in a moment I'll kind of outline for you where we're going this evening. No, I'll do it now. We are going to try one last time with Mr. Cal Korf. In a moment, I believe. Next hour, we are going to move on and do something absolutely fascinating. Something that we did originally, actually, on Dreamland. And we are going to talk to Dr. Holland, who represents Pear Inc., a company, actually, that is an offspring of Princeton, which does all kinds of absolutely fascinating work. So that's what's ahead, and a lot more. I'm going to direct you to my website, which thankfully is back up again this evening. The server problems fixed, and it is once again serving. So you can go back to the correct address. We have some photographs up there that are astounding, and I'll tell you about those shortly.
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0: For those of you not familiar with what is to follow, you may check my website and you will find audio files of the words said by Mr. Cal Korf on the Sightings program, a syndicated radio program that can be heard. I pretty well covered it last night, and as you know, I was very, very angry. I believe that we have with us tonight Mr. Cal Korf. Cal, are you there?
1: Yes, sir.
0: Okay, Cal, I was really, really angry at you last night. My anger is somewhat abated at this moment, but I believe you've got something you want to say.
1: Yes. Everything I said about Mr. Art Bell was completely untrue and false. I retract everything entirely and further apologize to not only Mr. Bell, but the CBC Radio Network and the affiliates mentioned, KFYI in Phoenix, Como, and KVI in Seattle.
0: So your words about me and what I allegedly said were totally false.
1: Yes, there's no evidence at all. None of it held up, and you deserve an apology, Mr. Bell.
0: All right, thank you. I want to say something to you, and it is the following. Words, Mr. Korf, really do have consequences in ufology, something we're both interested in. We've got room for all sorts of people, believers, skeptics, mm-hmm. even debunkers like yourself. However, if the goal of our debate is the truth, then the reckless disregard for it harms all of us. So please, I would only ask this. The next time you decide to debate with statements of something you call facts, make damn sure that you know them to be facts and not slanderous lies. This method generally effectively prevents embarrassing retractions of the sort you just had to make. I really do wish you luck in your future endeavors.
1: Well, thank you. I would also like to thank you for, getting me to check into this a lot faster, because if you had not done so, the myth about it and the misperception about what had happened would have gone on longer. And I really want to thank you for that, because what does matter is the truth. And I'd like to share something with you that I think your audience will really like. I saw a UFO many years ago, and I do support the scientific and objective study of UFO reports, and I wish I could find somebody that could explain what it was that I saw years ago in the presence of several witnesses, because I have no explanation for it.
0: Well, that's what we're all searching for, Mr. Korf, and in that search, we have to try and pursue the truth, or we lose. I appreciate your coming on the program tonight, and we'll leave it there.
1: Okay, and the reason I mentioned my sighting, Mr. Bell, is because I get labeled a debunker. I have by some people, but I really am just a researcher trying to find the truth. And as a former senior systems analyst at Lawrence Livermore National Laboratory on the Star Wars program, I still have no explanation for what I saw years ago as a Star Wars toy or any other advanced device. I'm not familiar with anything that we make that can explain what I saw. And my sighting was posted as a matter of public record many months ago. And I stand by that sighting, and I continue to look into the subject, and hopefully someday we'll have some answers.
0: Have a good night, Mr. Korf.
1: Have a good night, Mr. Bell.
0: Good night. So there you are. And as I said, my anger over all this has abated somewhat, and I'm going to leave it alone now for obvious reasons. I've got all kinds of things that I want to tell you about. It's going to be an extremely interesting night, an extremely interesting night. First of all, though, in keeping faith with what I've always told you I would do, as the spring survey continues to pour forth, my good friends at KIDO in Boise, Idaho, have sent me the latest survey of Boise. And let me tell you, we are number one. Number one, folks. If you look at Tuesday through Saturday of all adults in Boise, Idaho, 18 plus, KIDO in my time slot pulls a 25.5 share. If you look at adults 35 plus in the same time slot, mine 12 to 5, we pull a 29.4 share. I'm just sort of skipping through some of this. Sunday Dreamland, KIDO, number one, 29.1 share. These are absolutely astoundingly high numbers, and they are consistent with what's coming in nationwide, and I want to thank this audience for that. I mean, it's all of you, the fact that you're here. So, thank you, and thank you, KIDO. And I will continue to report these as they come in. And that's not just number one, folks. That's number one by, in many cases, about double over the nearest competitor in a pretty large field. At any rate, I want to stop for a second. As a matter of fact, I wish I could go and see them myself. I think I can figure a way to do that right now. There are some photographs on our newly revived webpage that are absolutely astounding. They are some of the most astounding photographs I have ever seen. And you may recall, as we had a storm tonight, I went in and shut everything down once this vicious storm began. Over 50-mile-an-hour winds, lightning, all that sort of thing. Some of you will remember the day that we were hit by lightning. On that day, my dear wife, Ramona, grabbed our camera and ran outside and began taking photographs. One of the photographs that she captured is probably the best photograph of its kind that I have ever seen in my whole life. It is not a time delay photograph. She just happened to catch it. The storm was raging. At the moment she took the photograph, and there was a double rainbow. I say again, a double rainbow, beautiful rainbow, in the photograph, as well as, get this, without a time lapse, photographic method, as you will see, she caught a vicious bolt of lightning. So you will see a portion of our property. You will see a beautiful double rainbow, and you will see a bolt of lightning unlike I've seen in a long time. And that was caught, luckily, instantaneously. It had to be one in a million, this photograph. And you will see actually a whole bunch of photographs, but you need to click on the little thumbnail pictures to get the real photograph. And when you do, of course, it'll print out the full photograph. But there are about nine new photographs up there. And they are nothing short of remarkable. You will also see one of our garden. We grow things here in the desert. A lot of people think you can't grow things in the desert. Well, you certainly can. Ramona has proven that. And you will see pictures of Daniel Brinkley when he visited. You will see photographs of Richard Hoagland when he visited. You will see all kinds of new photographs up there. So let me tell you how to get there. You go to my website, www.artbell.com, and then just scroll down to latest news and web items. And there you will see new personal photo album pictures. Click on that and go take a look at all nine of those photographs. They are nothing short of remarkable, in my opinion, and the one in particular, which had to be one in a million. One in a million, without time lapse, to catch a gigantic bolt of lightning against a storm background with a double rainbow is really quite something. My wife is quite proud of it. I scanned it very carefully. I did the scanning of all the photographs up there, and I would like you to take a look. I think you'll find it truly, truly fascinating. So the website, back up, working, ready for you, go take a look, www.artbell.com. That's www.artbell.com. All right, having said that, more aviation problems. Anything else you'd like to talk about until the top of this next hour? And at that point, we're going to hook up with Dr. John Holland. And I'll tell you a little, I'll give you a little bit of a preview of what to expect. It's really something. Dr. Holland's research and his product from Pear Inc. is proof that a human being, you, me, are able to actually affect a random number generator with our minds. And before Dr. Holland is done, he will prove this to you. You will have an opportunity to go up and download some software, if you have a computer, and prove it to yourself. I love this kind of guest. I just love this kind of guest. So, Dr. Holland coming up at the beginning of next hour. Now, I've got one other thing that I want to call your attention to, and you might want to mark your calendar. Coming up this Sunday, August 10th, there is a program on TBS, WTBS, TBS, the superstation. There's a program called Topics. And they're doing a very comprehensive segment on conspiracies and why people have lost faith in their government, in the institutions of their government. And TBS came into our studio about 2 months ago and filmed. And so it may well be that one of you, that many of you will be heard as well. So if you'll tune in to WTBS this coming Sunday, August 10th at 7 o'clock Pacific, 10 o'clock Eastern, or then you can see it repeated at 10:50 p.m. Pacific, or I presume 8, what would it be, 8:50, no, that would be, let's see, 2:50 in the morning, 2:50 in the morning Eastern. The name of the program is Old and New Conspiracies in America. No, it isn't. That's the subject. Old and new conspiracies in America are investigated. But really, you'll see me, and you'll see me doing the show, which I did particularly for them, but it was a very, very easy program to do. Because it is a subject I have covered so many times. So many times. It's true, isn't it? Americans have lost faith in the majority of their institutions. It is a very serious matter. It's a very profound matter, because now when our government says something, our inclination is immediately not to believe it, but to disbelieve it. And that is a very, very dangerous, dangerous position for us all to be in. And I mean all of us, the government and the people. We're at a very crucial point. A credibility, as you just heard at the beginning of the hour, really is important. Really is important. Ethical behavior really is important. And I'm sorry to say that there has been such misbehavior in these areas, in our government, that more Americans than not don't trust the government anymore, and that is not good. And that is what this program called Topics is going to cover. So again, I no doubt you will see me, and you may hear yourself if you participated in that program. That'll be WTBS or TBS the Superstation, whatever you want to call it, Sunday, August 10th at 7 o'clock Pacific or 10 o'clock Eastern. You might want to mark it on your calendar. With that in mind, we're open lines between now and the top of the hour. West of the Rockies, you're on the air. Hi.
2: Hi, Art. This is Margaret in Denver.
0: Hi, Margaret.
2: I was thinking about David John Oates and the reverse speech.
0: Yes.
2: And what I'd like to see him working on. And, you know, if it's pre-verbal, I wonder if it's post-verbal also. I wonder whether reverse speech, whether they'd be able to find something in reverse speech in people who've had strokes that have damaged their speech centers.
0: I think that your question is a lot like the young man's question who called last night and asked if somebody who's mentally ill, perhaps diagnosed with schizophrenia, would be able to be a subject for reverse speech. In a way, it's like that.
2: Yeah, well, I know he's...
0: In other words, impaired. In other words, if a person is impaired in some way, and the person to answer that is David Oates, and I believe that the answer was he wasn't sure. It was an area of investigation that he had yet to do, but we'll have David back on, of course, and maybe we'll do some of that.
2: I know he's done some with mentally ill people from things he said. This is slightly different. It's the people aren't really mentally ill, just the speech centers have been damaged.
0: I understand.
2: But anyhow.
0: I understand. It's a very, very interesting question, and one we'll try to get, you know, it's the kind of thing we do here. We look into these things, and so we'll try and find out for you.
2: Okay, thanks.
0: All right, thank you very much for the call. East of the Rockies, you're on the air. Hi.
3: How you doing, Art?
0: I'm doing fine.
3: This is Dave from Reading, Pennsylvania.
0: Yes, sir.
3: You familiar with a man named Alex Collier?
0: I know the name, yes.
3: Okay. I think he'd be a great guest for your show.
0: Refresh my memory on Mr. Collier's...
3: Yeah, he's a guy who claims to be in contact with a race of extraterrestrial humans from Andromeda.
0: Really?
3: And he puts out his information on videotapes and or audio tapes. And the website that you can find his information on is... True Facts, and you can get his stuff through the website, and you can order his videotapes and so forth. And
0: all right, well, I don't want to turn this into an advertisement for him right now.
3: Okay.
0: If he's got something very interesting to talk about,
3: it is.
0: You know, I would be interested in pursuing it. So,
3: okay,
0: we'll see. I remember hearing his name in many different places, and I'll check into it for you.
3: Okay.
0: All right.
3: Thank you.
0: All right. Thank
3: Bye-bye.
0: You very much. All right. We're going to break here at the bottom of the hour. And again, what's coming ahead at the top of the hour is nothing short of remarkable. You're going to love it. Dr. Holland from Pear Inc. We'll be right back.
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1: Here's a fax that just came in. David, thank you for the fax. Dear Art, ABC Nightly News in Maryland, 8 people hospitalized. People, I said, 8 people hospitalized and up to 10,000 fish found dead today in the mouth of the Chesapeake Bay, and state officials cite Fisteria. ABC interviewed North Carolina state official Dr. Stanley Music, state epidemiologist, and I quote, quote, "We have seen nothing yet to send up red urgent flags where we have to give special warnings," unquote. However, Maryland state officials are taking it seriously and closed 5 miles of the river at the mouth of the bay.

0: John, I ask you, folks, we have seen nothing yet to send up urgent red flags. Oh, doctor. Now, let me get this straight. 8 people are hospitalized and 10,000 fish are found dead in the mouth of the Chesapeake, and he doesn't see red flags? This epidemiologist is colorblind. That's what I say. He's colorblind. My God, almighty, it's coming. It began in North Carolina in the estuaries, and it spread to the ocean, to the salt water, and now it's as far north as Maryland, and they don't see a problem? Oh, I worry for us. I really, really worry for us. The present shuttle mission, which launched successfully earlier today, has the main mission of trying to decide what is going on with our ozone. Did you know that? Did you know why the shuttle was launched? It has disgorged a German satellite, which will monitor the ozone depletion, and they will try and figure out why it is occurring. And so I guess we could return to the ozone argument, but I don't really think we need to if this country and Germany and others involved in the project think it's sufficiently important to launch the very expensive shuttle with the main mission of looking at the ozone. It does not take, in my opinion, a brain surgeon to come to the conclusion that there may be a very serious problem. What do you guys think?
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0: west of the Rockies. You're on the air. Good morning.
1: Oh, my goodness. I can't believe it, Art Bell. I got through.
0: Well, you see, we do things a little differently here than they do on other radio programs. We don't screen calls. So when I push the button, you know, when you're ringing, boom, you're on the air. Boom, just like that.
1: You're kidding. I'm all the way in Ohio.
0: I wouldn't kid you.
1: I'm listening to the radio now. It doesn't sound like I'm on there.
0: Well, see, that's your second mistake. Anytime you get on the air, you should not listen to the radio because it is delayed by 6 or 7 seconds.
1: Okay, that sounds great.
0: Just long enough, just long enough for me to see my career flash in front of my eyes.
1: All right.
0: Okay?
1: I have a question.
0: All right.
1: All right. Now, listen, I'm basically an herbalist, okay?
0: Okay.
1: And in the upstate Ohio, back in the 30s, there was a hospital that was just a TB hospital only. And there was a doctor and a nurse there that cleaned this hospital out. And guess how they did it?
0: I'm afraid to ask.
1: Ether.
0: Ether.
1: Ether.
0: Why did they clean it with ether?
1: It was basically a mistake. They did a surgery on this man, okay? Because he had an appendix that you know, when he erupted.
0: Yeah, so rather than allowing it to burst, they generally do surgery.
1: Well, back then, you know, what they did is they gave everybody ether.
0: Yep.
1: And then when they did the X-ray, okay, they noticed that there was his TB in his lungs, and they did the surgery on him, and then they took him out of surgery, and then they saw that most of the TB spots were gone.
0: How interesting! And so what you are suggesting is that the ether.
1: Can you do anything to find out
0: that the ether cleaned up the TB?
1: Ether, the chemical compound in regular ether that they used to put people to sleep with,
0: yes,
1: and they don't do it no more, kills the fungus of TB. And if it does that, Art, why wouldn't it do it with cancer?
0: Well, I don't know.
1: I don't know either.
0: What I would suggest to you
1: I've already tried to tell doctors this, won't listen to me.
0: Okay, listen to me for a sec, okay?
1: All right.
0: I would suggest that you listen next week. I'm going to have Kathy Guccione on the radio.
1: Are you?
0: Yes, okay. Bob Guccione's wife, who was diagnosed with terminal cancer, stage 4. Everything
1: I heard that
0: infected.
1: On the radio.
0: Yeah, well, you listen very carefully when Kathy's on, and we'll bring up what you have just brought up, and we'll see where it goes.
1: Is there any way that they can check this out?
0: Well, that's what I'm just telling you. We'll bring it up.
1: Maybe get an ether clinic going on for these people.
0: Well, you need trials before you begin treating people. So we'll bring it up. Thank you very much for the call. And we will bring Kathy Guccione on next week. And I think that it is a story that needs to be told. Very much needs to be told. I have had countless faxes. I can't tell you how many faxes I've had since Bob Guccione's appearance, wanting to know more. And so we'll certainly arrange for you to know more. West of the Rockies, you're on the air. Hi.
2: Hi, Art.
0: Turn your radio off, please.
2: It's off.
0: Good.
2: This is Daphne in California.
0: Welcome.
2: Hi. Have I got something strange for you?
0: Okay, this is the very center of the home of all strange, so go right ahead.
2: That's why I'm calling you.
0: Yes.
2: Okay. On the same station I listen to you on, KST,
0: yes.
2: In Sacramento.
0: Yes.
2: There's a lady who does a dream analyst. She's a dream analyst.
0: Right.
2: And on her show, for a month now, every time I've called her, during the phone call, as I'm giving her my dream, they, at the studio, are picking up a heartbeat. And I have it on tape. It's a heartbeat.
0: Really?
2: Really. It is so weird. And she said, she goes, I don't understand this. This is not the Art Bell show or the edge of reality. And I thought, okay, well, I got to call Art Bell.
0: Well, Art Bell has lots of dream analysts on the program.
2: Uh-huh.
0: So.
2: Have you ever heard of picking up a heartbeat over the, I don't know if it's her heartbeat or mine.
0: Generally, heartbeats are conducted through stethoscopes.
2: Generally, and she's had cardiologists who have written to her and who have called her and have said that they've listened to it, and it's a resting heart. It's a heart at rest, as if someone were asleep. And it happens only when I call her. It's so strange.
0: I hear it now.
2: Nuh-uh.
0: Yeah.
2: Now, you're hearing it.
0: I was hearing it a moment ago, yes.
2: Oh, God.
0: There it is again.
2: But the thing is, I don't hear it unless it's on tape. I'm not hearing it.
0: The main concern that I would have is that it sounds somewhat irregular. Well, now it's better. It's a little better. But occasionally it would seem to skip, and that could indicate, though I'm not a doctor, perhaps some sleep apnea, I believe it's called.
2: Because I listen to the Art Bell Show at night.
0: Well, do me a favor there, and call up What's-Her-Name on KST, and tell her that's what you listen to at night. And tell her one more thing.
2: I will.
0: We've got heart.
2: Yeah, okay. You've got it too. Huh?
0: Take care.
2: Thank you.
0: Uh-huh, yeah, that's a heartbeat, all right. That's pretty weird. Well, at least she knew the right place to bring it, huh? Definitely was a heart. East of the Rockies, you're on the air. Good morning.
3: Good morning, Art. I have a couple of points to bring up to you.
0: All right.
3: I'm Larry up in Minneapolis, Minnesota.
0: Yes, sir.
3: And I heard on the radio today that there are fish dead, I believe it's either in the Mississippi or in the Minnesota River. They do not know what was caused by it, but they're checking into it. It's like a two-mile stretch, and like a $150,000 fishery program totally wiped out. That was one thing. So we don't know yet, but we'll see what happens. Another thing is on these crop circles.
0: Yes.
3: Has anyone compared the crop circles to maybe some sort of ancient Egyptian symbols or symbology or something? Maybe if it's the former Martians are sending us messages, but since, our languages are no longer the same, they're sending us Egyptian symbols.
0: No, they're not Egyptian symbols, but I do believe they are messages. Now, thankfully, the website again is back up. And again, I want to take a second and tell you that I think my wife, Ramona, has taken the most remarkable photograph that I've ever seen. The chances of getting the photograph she took are probably less than of hitting the lottery big time. I'm serious. This was not a time-lapse photograph. This was Ramona Bell running back and forth during this violent storm we were having with the camera, which I was concerned about because it was getting wet. But it was such a remarkable sight. Such a remarkable sight. This is what ended up taking down the receiver, satellite receiver here, that took us off the air for a night, and did a lot of damage to the memory of the uplink system here. It was horrible. Anyway, she caught with, I think it's about 400, I would say, I think it's 400 ASA film at regular speed, as you will determine by looking at the photograph. She caught, with the wind howling, a double rainbow, one full rainbow, and then a portion of another rainbow, and a lightning strike, a bolt of lightning that can be seen fully from cloud to ground, all in the same photograph. It is one of the most remarkable photographs I have ever seen in my whole life. It is one of nine that we've got up there. And all you've got to do is go to my website, scroll on down to the newest news and items, and the first item there is going to be an area that you can go to, and you'll see little thumbnail pictures. Well, click on those thumbnail photographs, and it will send you a full-size version. The thumbnails are not very clear. They just sort of give you an idea of what's coming. So you double click on the thumbnail and then you get the big version of the photograph. And then there is a second picture of that same storm in which a double rainbow was captured. But that single photograph is one of the most unusual photographs, in my opinion, ever taken by anybody, and it was taken by my own wife. And there's a lot of other stuff up there worthy of seeing. Danion Brinkley when he was here. Richard Hoagland when he was here. I think there's a shot of myself and Michael Reagan down in Los Angeles. There are all sorts of interesting shots. There are some shots of my wife's prize-winning artichokes. Actually are one of my favorite things in all the world. And we grow them here in the middle of the desert. And as proof, we have submitted a couple of photographs so you can see them. West of the Rockies, you're on the air. Hi.
4: Good evening, Mr. Bell.
0: Good evening.
4: I got a quick... this is Oren from Washington.
0: Yes, sir.
4: I got a quick question. I logged on to your website the other day, and when I saw your photo, I was almost knocked in the head with a 2x4. It seems to me you and I have met somewhere before.
0: Maybe in another life.
4: Well, maybe and maybe not. My question was, were you in the Air Force?
0: Yes, I was.
4: Were you any time between 80 and 86?
0: No.
4: No. Okay. Well, that was one of the questions I had, and I was also wanting to let your viewers know that I have actually been up to the main gate of Dreamland when I was in the service.
0: Area 51?
4: Area 51.
0: You went right up to the main gate?
4: Right up to the main gate. I was an explosive ordnance disposal technician at the time.
0: What's it like at the gate?
4: Well, let's put it this way. All I wanted to do was go to the little BX, which was 75 yards inside the main gate, to get some laundry soap to do laundry, and they would not even let me pass the gate.
0: I'm sure.
4: Because my clearance wasn't high enough.
0: I'm sure that's correct. Oh, too bad. I thought we had somebody who had been inside and was going to tell
4: all. Well, I worked around the area for about 2.5 weeks doing range clearances out there.
0: I see.
4: And something else your listeners might want to know is that there's a compound that the EOD techs stay at, which is between area, what is it, S4?
0: Yes.
4: And Area 51.
0: Yes.
4: There's a compound between those two areas that there are a bunch of trailers and everything. If they can ever get an aerial photograph, which is very rare.
0: I have some aerial photographs.
4: Okay, well, have you heard of the French Corrals area?
0: No.
4: The little crossroads that they used to load cattle in between those two areas.
0: Uh-huh.
4: Well, there's a compound out there with a bunch of mobile home trailers that you'd probably be able to find on your photograph. And that's where we stay when we're out there doing range clearances.
0: I see. All right. Well, I appreciate the information. That's an interesting story. And if you ever do manage to get in, be sure and call again.
4: Okay. And one more quick question.
0: Yes.
4: Why did Lieutenant Kersel seem to skirt the subject of time travel?
0: Lieutenant Colonel.
4: Kersel, yeah.
0: Lieutenant Colonel Kersel. No. Stop and listen. Lieutenant Colonel Corso.
4: Corso, pardon me.
0: Go. Why did he skirt the question about time travel?
4: Yeah.
0: He didn't. He simply suggested to Prime Time when they interviewed him that he had had a discussion about time travel. And Prime Time chose to use that comment at the end of the interview to, in effect, dilute the material presented prior to that moment. And it did a very good job of that. Mr. Corso cleared that up in his interview with me. It is one we will repeat. I believe the colonel is not doing interviews. I said he's not going to do any more interviews, and frankly, I don't blame him. First time caller line, you're on the air. Hi. Hello there.
5: Hi.
0: Hello.
5: Hi, this is Rod calling from Fremont.
0: Well, welcome.
5: Listen, I was driving to work this morning, and I had a revelation about crop circles.
0: And your revelation was?
5: Well, I call it a revelation because everything, it's like the whole train of thought came to me at once. It was just like...
0: Well, hit us with it, and let's see if we feel it's a revelation.
5: Okay. Now, I'm kind of nervous, though.
0: That's cool. Just relax. Crop circles are what?
5: Okay. They are... somebody called earlier, and you mentioned that you believe their messages.
0: Yes, I do.
5: And I believe that it's quite possible that they may be messages from our ancestors.
0: From our ancestors.
5: That it's possible that in the past, history of Earth, we had civilizations that were far more advanced than ours.
0: Yes.
5: And perhaps one of these civilizations survived something like a polar shift.
0: Actually, your theory is pretty cool. Let's modify it a little bit. Let's say there was a past civilization on Earth.
5: Okay.
0: And they knew that a totally destructive polar shift was coming.
5: Right.
0: And they found a way to create electromagnetic signatures beneath the Earth that would be seen in the future.
5: Exactly.
0: Even though they would be dead and gone, they would leave this record for us, and we have only but to figure it out to save ourselves.
5: Exactly.
0: Make a hell of a movie.
5: Well, what I think they are structures.
0: They may be, sir. Thank you very much for the call. They'd make a hell of a movie, wouldn't it? Boy, I'll tell you. Not bad, sir. Not bad at all. Sort of a civilization's dying message for the future. Wildcard Line, you're on the air. Good morning.
6: Hi, this is Matt calling from San Diego.
0: Hello, Matt.
6: Yeah, I was. You know how you're referencing the GOV earlier today in your program, and I just wanted to say that you know there might be at least I feel you know, and maybe a lot of your listeners too, about the clear and present danger issue involved. And I was thinking that
0: clear and present danger as with respect to what?
6: Well, you know. The way at least I perceive when I listen to your show, don't get me wrong, it's all positive, but I think the people that are actually in power in this country are abusing, you know, the power. And with the way that information structure is set up nowadays, I think that it would be very easy for us not to be manipulated so much anymore.
0: Boy, do I agree with you. I appreciate the call, and I'm going to have to cut it short. Hey, no matter what else you do, if you've got a computer or web TV, get up there and take a look at my website. You're going to love it.
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4: Parts of the southeast are facing a flood threat this weekend. Some severe storms are possible today from Alabama up to Virginia. Tomorrow, a flash flood threat will be present in sections of Louisiana, Alabama, Georgia, Mississippi, and Florida. That threat will last into Monday. President Trump is touting what he calls the biggest oil deal in world history with Venezuela. In a Friday night Truth Social post, Trump said the deal more than doubles American oil reserves, greatly increases our oil supply, and will substantially lower gas prices for all Americans. The president has expressed a positive working relationship with the Venezuelans since the United States military captured Venezuelan leader Nicolas Maduro on drug charges. The man suspected in two deadly shootings, one at a Bronx restaurant and the other at a Brooklyn bodega, is in custody. Lisa Salvati reports.
5: 31-year-old Jesus Acosta is under arrest. Police say on August 23rd at American Best Wings and Pizza in Brownsville, Brooklyn, Acosta shot and wounded Muhammad Rassel in the leg and then shot Rassel's co-worker, MD Yusuf, in the head. Police say Acosta has been out on parole since April after serving 10 years in prison for a 2015 Harlem subway shooting. In New York, I'm Lisa Salvati.
4: A Division II college football player is dead after suffering a medical emergency during the team's season opener. William Jewell College in Liberty, Missouri, announced today that running back Micah Joe Barnett was treated by paramedics on the sideline before being taken to a local hospital where he was pronounced dead. The game against Fort Lewis College was suspended in the first quarter and later canceled. Barnett, a junior student, scored a touchdown earlier in the game. Anne Hathaway is set to star alongside Tom Cruise in a Days of Thunder sequel. Cruise made the announcement alongside Hathaway at Daytona International Speedway today, just before NASCAR held its final regular season event. The Days of Thunder sequel will hit theaters on June 2nd, 2028. I'm Rob Martier.
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9: The Prince Estate has released Timeless, a never-before-released album. The project, released following the 10-year anniversary of the pop icon's death, and captures his career across different eras. The songs were recorded between 1977 and 2016. Billboard reports featured tracks include I Am You, which was recorded by a then 19-year-old Prince at Minneapolis' Sound 89 studio in 1977. Prince's estate also released a video for The Guilty Ones, recorded in 2007, which features a montage spanning his musical career. NASA is launching a new telescope into space. Lisa Taylor has more.
10: Officials say the Nancy Grace Roman Space Telescope is scheduled to launch aboard a SpaceX Falcon Heavy rocket from Kennedy Space Center Sunday morning at 7:26 a.m. Eastern, where Tom Costello reports NASA is looking to make history with what the telescope can do.
11: Make no mistake, this telescope is going to revolutionize our understanding of the stars, because its field of view is 100 times greater than that of Hubble. So that will allow it to see thousands of planets.
10: Live coverage of the liftoff will begin at 6:20. I'm Lisa Taylor.
9: A recent study found that inhaler overuse may be linked to heart risks in those with asthma and COPD. It's estimated nearly 1 in 5 asthma and 1 in 3 COPD patients overuse their inhalers. Researchers from Ghent University in Belgium analyzed health data from over 280,000 asthma and COPD patients. They found that frequent use of short-acting reliever inhalers was linked to higher risk of heart disease and death. North Carolina health officials say multiple baby goats at a mobile petting zoo had rabies and may have been in contact with people at the events. The North Carolina Department of Health and Human Services urged anyone who may have touched the goats from Farm Adventures in Harmony between July 28th and August 27th to call their local health department. I'm Rob Martier.
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1: Good morning, everybody. It's great to be with you. And coming up in a moment is Dr. John E. Holland. And I'll tell you all about him in a moment. He is a remarkable man who has been working on a remarkable thing that will tell you a lot about you. And the reason I brought him back, he was on Dreamland once, is that I have proven to myself, and you know me, I'm a skeptic unless I can lay my hands on it and prove it to myself, that the research he's doing is absolutely valid. We'll tell you all about it.
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9: It's time to congratulate you for your efforts to get a UFO UAP disclosure. 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
10: That's what you have to do if you're an activist. 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And history will look back and go, this radio show put this issue on over and over again. And ultimately, we got disclosure. And you're here to see it, and so am I.
0: Coast to Coast AM sure sounds great in the middle of the night, but you don't have to be nocturnal to enjoy this amazing show. 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

0: Dr. John E. Holland is a senior executive with 30 years of experience in management and strategic planning. Dr. Holland is a scientist and expert in the martial arts and deeply involved in the exploration of the power of the mind in affecting states of health, performance, and leadership. He received a BA in liberal arts in 1957 and a PhD in biophysics, zoology, physical chemistry in 1968 from the University of Minnesota. He completed the Stanford Executive Program in 1975. He is an adjunct professor at the University of Minnesota, where he teaches a graduate level course on organizations called Alive But Not Human, a study of organizations and their role in determining the future of humanity. Dr. Holland is president and chief executive officer of Pear Inc., a company formed to develop and commercialize the technologies created by the Pear Lab in their 18 years of research into anomalous phenomena. Specifically, their studies have concerned two phenomena: the ability of our mind to affect matter without a physical intermediary, commonly called psychokinesis, and remote perception, also called remote viewing. Their studies have shown very strong statistical evidence for both. Pear Inc.'s mission is to develop and sell products using technology which is responsive to the user's consciousness. Pear's initial products are games, toys, and learning tools. In the long term, Pear will introduce products intended to enhance health, enlarge communication abilities, educate. Pear Inc. is also involved in designing and supporting further research into these areas. Here is Dr. Holland. Dr. Holland, welcome to the program.
1: Hi, Art. Nice to be with you.
0: Your appearance on Dreamland has haunted me ever since you made it, Doctor. And so when you just happened to fire me off a fax earlier today, sort of updating me on your work, I thought, you know, I've been getting a lot of calls and email about that program, and your work is outstanding. It deserves even larger exposure. And so a lot of this audience will never have heard anything about you or what you do. Now, I just sort of read a brief description, I guess, of what you have been doing.
1: Mm-hmm.
0: If you would, let's begin with remote viewing, because I very recently had a remote viewer on. Actually, I've had most of the remote viewers who are involved in the U.S. government remote viewing program for 20 years. I've had most of them, I believe, now on the program at one time or another. And there are many out there who doubt seriously that remote viewing is a real discipline, that it really can be done. What evidence have you compiled indicating that it is real?
1: Well, really, the work that we're basing all our products on has been done at the Princeton Engineering Anomalies Research Laboratories in Princeton University.
0: Sure.
1: And they've been working on these areas since 1981. And predominantly, one of their principals even has her master's degree in remote perception way back in the late middle of the 70s. So they've gone back a long way of looking at phenomena that were not easily explained. And as they tackled them, their goal was to show that there was statistical validity. And they basically, when they started their work, replicated some of the work that was done by Hal Puthoff at Stanford Research Institute years ago. And they incorporated together with other anomalies. Their basic idea was to look for things that couldn't be explained and try to understand them scientifically.
0: Scientifically.
1: And what they did is they did experiments with rigorous statistical protocols. And they showed the correlation between, for example, a receiver and a sender was much higher than chance. And not only that, that the correlation was higher than chance if it was precognitive. That is, even if you sent received information like 2 hours before the target was known. So there was a lot of interest in this work early on, and it did get picked up by a number of sources, and now is quite popular in a number of areas, from military, ex-military, to a lot of websites on it that are in detail and really teach you how to do it.
0: Well, to the real debunker who would say it's a bunch of BS, how would you respond?
1: I guess I would. I'd say in two ways. One is I'd say study their data. Look at the protocols. The protocols are the simplest one, and the reason I like to use the word remote perception is because it is sort of a way of perceiving information.
0: All right, there are a lot of people who don't even know what it is. So
1: let me give an tell an example how
0: sure.
1: What it would be.
0: Sure.
1: A simple protocol would be is that someone is told to go out into a location that they don't know where they're going to go, and quietly sit and observe it. And another person is told that they would record the observation of the other person.
0: What that person is seeing?
1: Yes, what they're observing. And in that, they will, let me give a specific example of one.
0: Right.
1: Let's say that that an independent group of judges picks, say, 10 locations and put them on slips of paper and fold them over and put them in a hat.
0: Okay.
1: And you are told the person who is going to be the sender is told to drop on the hat, and that will tell them where to go and what to look at. And the person who is going to be the receiver is sitting at some point in time. And what they're going to do is look for information that they can in some way pick up, and they will write it down, they will draw a sketch of it, and they'll fill out a statistical set of descriptors that can be analyzed carefully.
0: I could, for example, be sent out to the Golden Gate Bridge to sit there and stare at the Golden Gate Bridge.
1: Right.
0: Somebody else at another location, thousands of miles away, could be assigned a target with nothing but numbers, I presume.
1: Let's make it simpler just and to keep it a visual field.
0: Sure.
1: Because in this case, let's say that the person who drew the little card from the hat got the Eiffel Tower.
0: Okay.
1: And on Tuesday at 12 o'clock was the agreed-upon time to do the viewing.
0: Yes.
1: And the viewer, that is the person who is receiving the information, at Tuesday at 12 o'clock, looks, and I'll come back to what it means by looks, scans, tries to get the information clear in their head, and sketches the picture or whatever they see, writes their description, and fills out the score sheets.
0: Yes.
1: And in a real-time situation, at that same time, the person would be in Paris looking at the Eiffel Tower, but the person who was doing the actual seeing or viewing did not know where the other person was going.
0: Gotcha.
1: Now, in this actual experiment, what actually happened is that the individual who is seeing looked at it 2 days before the person drew the information from the hat to tell them where to go. And that's the correlation called precognitive.
0: Yes.
1: So a precognitive remote perception says, well, somehow you gained information that did not seem to be constrained by space, in this case, say, between New Jersey and Paris.
0: Paris, sure.
1: Or nor by time, since it was 2 days, roughly, precognitive.
0: Well, indeed, these are the claims made by remote viewers that both of these sorts of travels, time and space, are possible.
1: Now, when the way I relate to it, when I first heard of this data, I was like everyone else. I had never heard of this in 1981. And I had asked, I was then a Pillsbury executive, and I'd heard about the Princeton work, and I'd asked them to come out and give a presentation to us, which they did. And when I heard of that work, I immediately wanted to find out myself how to do it. And there is now, since then, a number of protocols. But at that time, there were not a lot of protocols on how to do this. And I agreed to do this remote viewing with one of the Princeton principals. Now, I had never been to New Jersey. I'd never been to Princeton. And we agreed to do it on a Wednesday noon. And it just so happens that Wednesday noon, I was in Santa Barbara visiting my daughter, who was going to college out there.
0: Yes, sir.
1: And as I as noon approached, I realized somehow they told me I should look for something, information in my head, which I had no idea how to do. And it turns out, my daughter and I were walking back to the parking lot where I had my notebook and pencil to get there at noon. Mm-hmm. The light, the street light was green, and I stepped out in the street, and the car went through the light. And as I jumped back, clear as a bell, in my head popped this image of a quadrangular rectangular space, several evergreens. It was overcast day, and there was a large squiggly thing sort of in the right-hand centered corner. Mm-hmm. And I sketched that, and at that time, we didn't even have the protocols. I wasn't even worried about that. But I put it in an envelope and saved it, and later I was told by Princeton, they took pictures of it, the Polaroid, and got the information back to me. When we checked, it turned out that the squiggly thing was a Henry Moore sculpture, which I couldn't figure out. But the direction was correct, the trees were correct, the cloudy day was correct, and it was a Princeton Engineering Quadrangle, which is that space was as it was laid out in my drawing. I remember at that time I was so amazed. I went out I flew to Princeton almost immediately to exactly see with my own eyes the thing that the picture had shown.
0: Yes.
1: And from then on, I began to realize there was an information transfer here that was not easily explained.
0: How does a scientist like yourself react when presented with evidence of something that science simply does not recognize? How do you assimilate that? You're used to strict scientific methods, and this must have been, at that moment, somewhat painful for you in some ways.
1: Well, I think I've been pretty careful about how I assimilate information, and I my sort of rational thinking, scientific mind is pretty quick to reject this kind of thing. But there's another part of myself, I call it my perceived, direct perception, where I simply, every once in a while, things popped into your head. And a good scientist or any individual who's aware will recognize how important that is. Most major discoveries in science happen because things sort of pop into your head. Like the man who invented benzene, Kekulé, had a dream of snakes biting each other's tails and came up with the benzene molecule. And so what you do is you begin to say, well, I better not discount this. What I need to do is look at it more carefully.
0: Right.
1: And that's when you start to pursue what it is. Can you do it again? Can you measure it? Can you quantify it? And can you in some way understand the mechanism?
0: And you're saying the answer to all those questions with regard to remote sensing or remote viewing, whatever you want to call it, is yes, you can.
1: I think all except the latter. I think the true mystery is exactly how this happens.
0: Well, that was going to be my next question, and I guess you don't have an answer.
1: That's why I'm so interested. What remote viewing or remote perception is, oddly enough, has a higher statistical correlation than, say, psychokinesis does, moving or affecting matter. And so it is an anomaly. It's very difficult. And there is only one known theoretical
0: explanation.
1: Well, in terms of a sort of a conceptual territory that would give you a possible explanation in my thinking.
0: I'm listening.
1: And it's called quantum entanglement.
0: Quantum entanglement.
1: And it is it occurs at a quantum mechanical level. It's been demonstrated that two events can remain correlated. That is related, independent of time and space. And that data has been shown over the years several times. And in fact, it recently hit the New York Times. It was repeated again with two electrons and the photon spin angle.
0: You're getting ahead of me. Are you in essence saying there is a conduit that is separate of time and space as we understand it now?
1: There is definitely some type of a relationship between events material, matter, that has properties that are entangled in such a way that they don't follow our normal space-time rules. They tend to be, in the quantum terms, they'll call non-local. That is, they fall outside of space and time and behave in a wave or some type of property which is not really understood and is only guessed at. As I'm recently speculating on that just even on the website, because the theoretical physicist who's done the most speculating on this is a man named Penrose in his book Shadows of the Mind, where he really describes quantum entanglement quite carefully. My personal feeling on it, what we're working on theoretically, is that I think it's a biological phenomena. I think that physics has known that quantum mechanics is mysterious, and most people who hear about quantum mechanics say, I don't understand that, but they all understand the atomic bomb and a hydrogen bomb.
0: Yes.
1: Which came out of those type of research.
0: Well, they understand the effects of
1: they
0: it, certainly.
1: They understand that, and it's the same thing with electricity. We understand that the light switch is going on, but believe me, no one can give you a really clear explanation of how electrons, what is really happening in electricity. There's a lot of things that we take for granted that are very, very well known and very precise, which the exact mechanism is truly still quite mysterious. And in this regard, the way remote perception is definitely has an underlying property that's truly intriguing to me. And what the Princeton work shows is that this underlying property is the same for not only remote perception, but in these other areas of affecting material or affecting what has been known now to be a random state.
0: All right. Let me try and structure this question. In all of your studies regarding remote perception, how far above chance, if you can apply a statistic, if you can recite a statistic here, do the studies show a remote perception is capable of producing? How far above chance can you get?
1: I would guess about 15%. I mean, it's not 15 to 30%, but it is not. You know, you're going to get a hit one time and the next time be off. Now there are ways. I'm thinking with the newer protocols that people are claiming higher, but the Princeton data is still shifts the odds in the direction of a correlation that is significant, and a significant in one part out of a billion. But it is not the kind of thing where you can say you can't do it with 100% certainty and say, well, let's do away with cell phones.
0: I would think anything when you're talking about perceiving a total unknown, the odds of hitting that even once have to be absolutely astronomical. The Eiffel Tower or anything else for that matter. Doctor, can you hold tight for a moment? All right, we'll try and dig a little further into this and try and understand as best we can in a moment. Well, that was nice. My music all went away. I've got to bring my music back for this break. We'll be right back.
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0: take you back to the past on Art Bell Somewhere in Time.
1: Good morning from the high desert. I am Art Bell. My guest is Dr. John E. Holland. And I suggest you stay right where you are, because what you're going to hear this morning is going to be absolutely fascinating, riveting, or is going to scare you, depending on how you absorb it.

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5: Oh, we take you back to the past on Art Bell Somewhere in Time.

0: back now to Dr. Holland, and we're talking about remote sensing, otherwise known as remote viewing. He prefers to call it remote sensing. Doctor, let me try again to understand the difference between, I don't even know how to phrase it properly, scientifically. I'm sure that a computer can work it out, but above random chance, what are the odds that somebody could sit and draw something that would equal the Eiffel Tower or what it was that you drew successfully?
1: Well, one out of a billion.
0: One out of a billion.
1: And if I guess that when you ask the direct question you asked is really a good one. What would, if you're encountering this kind of information as a scientist, what do you do with it?
0: Yeah.
1: And the first of all, you look, is it robust? Is it replicable? And is it something that can be statistically demonstrable?
0: How replicable is it?
1: Well, and that is, like I said, it's a low percentage, like 15 to 30%.
0: Well, yeah, but you're saying, now if I have it straight, I think I do now, that 15 to 30% of the time, you can do something that has a chance of one in a billion of occurring.
1: Yes, and in fact, it's operating in a mode that is not explainable in our normal science. I guess if you look, when you look at science evolution over time, with the earliest science developed with mass and matter, we looked at how we could move things that were material, like Newton's work. And in the early 1900s here, up to about 1938, energy took over. Einstein's work and energy and mass being equivalent. You know, E equals MC squared is an equation that is, that the fact that energy and mass are the same thing is pretty phenomenal. And that's been like pretty much solid work since 1938. It's just not commonly known on the street. And since then, the information world has taken over. And more and more, what you look at is how information is exchanged. And information is a strange property. And it is in that area. So in a sense, you've got sort of a random set of information out there somewhere that in some ways is becoming ordered in a way that you're accessing it. And how you order that and how you access it and how you get the perception that is not clouded by your feelings or your memory or your anticipation or expectation, but simply get a clear image is an art in itself. But if for those really interested in digging into this, I would recommend the book Margins of Reality by Professor Robert John and Brenda Dunn from Princeton.
0: All right.
1: In 1987. And earlier, Hal Puthoff, as a theoretical physicist, did some of the groundbreaking work in this area in the 70s.
0: I am trying to arrange an interview with Dr. Puthoff.
1: Well, Hal, to me, is one of the most extraordinary and the most far-reaching theoretical physicists today. And he is very busy, and he's a very, very astute guy, and I think he's absolutely the person who can put words around this better than I can. But believe me, right now, I think it'd be very hard for anyone to explain just how this happens. But the overriding outcome is it does happen. And that's why we've taken, the simplest of those protocols and made it available for people to play with, this thing we called Inner Eye. And if you look at the kind of work, and I've talked to people who have come past the Stanford programs in the 70s and when it got into the military, it became to be used for a very specific target acquisition. That is, getting information for very specific reasons. I've never been involved with that type of remote perception. My interest in it has been that it is a phenomena that is not explainable by most contemporary science, and it is something that is replicable. It is something that occurs at one chance out of a billion. And when it does occur, it's indisputable.
0: All right.
1: In that sense, it's closest to something like creativity.
0: All right. The remote viewers that I have, they call themselves remote viewers, so I'll use that term when I'm referencing.
1: Right.
0: The ones I've interviewed have indicated that a person does not necessarily have to have a natural psychic ability to develop and use these disciplines and protocols, and just about anybody can achieve it.
1: That is definitely the truth. All of the work at Princeton shows you, in fact, they deliberately avoided anybody who made any claims of being psychic. Every person has this ability, and anybody can do it.
0: So again, to be clear, 20 to 30% of the time, you can achieve something that has the odds of about 1 in a billion of occurring.
1: Mm-hmm.
0: That's mind-shattering.
1: Yeah, it's enough to make you say, it should be paid attention to, and it has. It just hasn't been paid attention to in a mainstream way. And the people who have tried to really understand it have had a hard time getting a lot of other laboratories to work on it. But there are groups of people now that are more and more seriously looking at it. I think it's just myself, I believe, because what's so remarkable about the Princeton, the Paralabs work, is they show that the underlying phenomena is similar, that is, in some ways, the mind can alter a random event, a particular kind of random event, a non-deterministic one.
0: We will surely go down this path in a moment, but I want to ask you about one other thing. Mm-hmm. There are some remote viewers, and they're very sensitive on this topic, but they claim that remote influencing is possible. Now that obviously is pretty scary stuff. In other words, I might be able to influence you to have a thought.
1: Right. You know, I was interviewed a few months ago by the Discovery Channel for a program on impossible science. It'll be aired next spring.
0: Yes, sir.
1: And in it, they asked these kind of questions about mind influencing, mind control. And my answer is that this has been going on a long time. As long as there has been living things, this is going on. We are all, if you take it out of the science world and look it into the actual, just the experiential world, we all know what it's like to have someone influence our thinking.
0: Yes.
1: The salesman who calls us on the phone and introduces themselves, you pick up immediately without even hearing what they're going to say that this is going to be a pitch.
0: Yes.
1: And we all know how to guard ourselves against this. Some of us are better than others at shielding ourselves against that kind of influence.
0: Yes, but how do you shield yourself against what you consider to be your original thought, Doctor?
1: I guess I would look at the idea of my original thought as being pretty suspect. You know, I'd say the brain is totally insane. I mean, our neurons are doing what they want to do all the time.
0: Yeah.
1: And our job is to try to manage this chaos. And so when I look at something coming out of the gamish of my head, my first reaction is, let's see what it is before you say I'm going to let it manage me. And there's a natural biological, I'd say, instinct or certainly ability mm-hmm. to be suspicious of things that try to manage you. And that's what helps us survive. And that's where it would be. Most people are very good at picking up on this type of thing. It's been common, of course, in all military practice. And in the martial arts, it's very common. You know when somebody is entering your sphere of influence and when they're trying to penetrate your mind. And that type of thing is that's a common occurrence.
0: A trained observer or a person trained to sense that might certainly know, but would Senator Jesse Helms know if suddenly it occurred to him that he should be voting in a certain way? Now, I'm using the extreme here, and somebody in Des Moines, Iowa caused that thought. Would Jesse know that?
1: I think more that would be a person of a very strong, determined nature would be very little influenced by anyone. And there would have to be, and if you looked at when would you try to influence a person, when was their guard down, when they're sleeping would be perhaps the least effective because the brain is so disordered, then what you'd plant then would be no more than a random dream.
0: Uh-huh.
1: So I think it's possible, and I think a person should become aware of these things, and I think that the person shouldn't fear being vulnerable as much as increase your awareness and learn to manage this phenomenon.
0: Well, Doctor, I'm a little cynical these days about our government, with good cause, and most people should be. If remote influencing is even vaguely possible, the U.S. government would have a very, very great deal of interest in developing and using such talent, even if it only had a very small margin of success.
1: I think anybody would be interested in it if they thought they could really use it to further their self-interest. And I think in my own experience, there's one category of group of people that already do this without even thinking about it, and they're called business executives. And they're very good at it.
0: The successful ones are better at it.
1: You look at the traits that we tend to call as very common: leadership,
0: charisma,
1: intuition, charisma, all of those properties. Those are the kind of things that people in mainstream work take for granted, and they use it and they influence others constantly with it.
0: Well, these are attributes that you might apply to Mother Teresa or Adolf Hitler.
1: In either case, exactly. It is not a matter of good or bad. It's simply there, and it can be any, like any other tool you have, it can be used for right or bad purposes. And I think, you know, if you look at the historical application of these things, just from a point of view of just, say, both the mythology and mysticism, shamanistic practices and tribal practices have incorporated these types of events over 30,000 years. Trying to see if you could determine where the enemy is, trying to see if you could determine where the animal is you're hunting is, picking the right target areas. These are not new things. These are all what's happened now is there's a refinement of the process, and there's an understanding that it might not have been simply a trait of a superior chief witch doctor or tribesperson, but it might be a trait of the normal individual. And certain persons are going to use it to their advantage.
0: Doctor, when you have a conversation, as you and I are having right now, about all of this with a scientist who, prior to this, has not ever heard of any of this, what kind of reaction do you get?
1: Well, it gets so that you recognize that science is only one attribute of a person. And as I mentioned, rational scientific thinking is one mode, direct perception or just picking up information is another mode. Another mode has to do with beliefs and feelings. And a scientist is a human, and if their belief system will not accept this, there is no point discussing it.
0: Well, scientists,
1: they will not explore it any further.
0: Scientists as a group, though, Doctor, probably have more entrenched belief systems than even the average guy walking around the street doing a 9-to-5 boring job.
1: Oh, yeah. It is a highly embedded language in science. And it's now so specialized that one group of scientists has a very, very difficult time communicating with another. If you're going to cross scientific territories, you will tread in very dangerous waters trying to present a strange idea that comes out of, say, biology into a world of quantum physics.
0: Are you familiar with a study once done called the Brookings Report?
1: No, I'm not. I think I've heard allusions to it, but I'm not familiar with it.
0: The Brookings Report was a study done by the Brookings Institution that basically looked at what effects there would be in various parts of society should we suddenly be confronted with the existence of extraterrestrestrial life. And the conclusions were absolutely fascinating, and they included the fact that the group that would have the most difficult time handling such a revelation would be scientists.
1: I think it would be like every other group. The body of the group will have a great difficulty, and that the people who are always exploring the fringes and always are exploring new phenomena would embrace it and be just fascinated by it. I think whether they're a scientist or another just a normal inquisitive person, that's the property that would be, that is always looking and entertaining and embracing new things, different things, challenging things, and difficult things. and not looking at it with fear, but looking at it with the anticipation of understanding it.
0: All right, if this is a talent, now let's go back to the more conventional remote sensing discussion. If this is a talent that can be developed by anybody, isn't there eventually going to be a world in which there are no more secrets?
1: I think it's going to never get that tight. And I guess so far there is no data that says that there is a really high learning curve. You get so good and you don't know exactly how to get better. And so it's a contributory thing, not a definitive thing. Like when you're using a remote viewing to try to aid somebody in finding something, you may do a better job of helping than actually targeting.
0: All right. One remote viewer, or actually several I have spoken with, suggest to me that teams of well-trained remote viewers, not single people, not single remote viewers, but teams mm-hmm. who are given targets, can begin achieving tremendously higher percentages of hit rates. Do you agree with that or disagree?
1: I do, and we played games like this in management way back. You take any six people and have someone be an observer and take notes, and have the remaining five in 5 minutes have one person in the group clearly image in their mind someone that they knew, whether they're dead or alive, and then have the other group write down the characteristics of that person, what they were like, where they lived, all that sort of thing.
0: Yes.
1: The hit rate goes up higher and higher, and you just get, it's an amazing affinity, and whether, you know, there's a possibility that all human minds are entangled, that we have this potential, and in fact, I think in Lewis Thomas's book on the cell, you know, we have a tendency to be more like, even more than insects, closely tied to each other. And the human mind and consciousness, if that's where entangled, then clearly accessing each other's minds, working together in a team, has been demonstrated for a long, long time.
0: Oh, that's quite a concept. Doctor, when we get back after the break, I've got several things that I've got to accomplish, so you're going to get a good long break here at the top mm-hmm. of the hour. And then I want to talk to you about psychokinesis, and I want to talk to you about the software program mm-hmm. that you've got. Have you had any success in getting that software program back on your website?
1: I think we're back. Right. It is now back.
0: All right. Well, then I want to tell my audience the following. You need to go up to my website, folks, www.artbell.com. Scroll on down to Dr. Holland's name. You will see a link there. Click on that link. You will go to his website, which is the Pear Lab or Pear...
1: It's Pear Inc.
0: Pear Inc's Labs... Right. Excuse me, Lab. Pear Inc's website. And there you will find a free piece of software. What is it called, Doctor?
1: Shape Changer.
0: Shape Changer, correct?
1: Mm-hmm. Correct.
0: All right. All I have is enough time to tell my audience to go and get it. It is free. It is a demo for you. And when we come back, as we discuss psychokinesis, we're going to tell you how to utilize this. And believe me, we are going to blow you away. Because if it works for you as it worked for me, you are going to prove something to yourself that is going to change you forever. So, go to my website for a million good reasons, but for this one, for sure. Just go up there and scroll down to Dr. Holland's name. Click on that and grab that software.
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7: Search and rescue efforts continue in the fall as the death toll from this week's catastrophic flooding has risen to over 600. Officials in the Himalayan country say over 2,500 people, including dozens of Americans and other foreigners, remain missing, and that the residents of an entire village that seems to have been washed away are in dire need of support. The flood happened Wednesday when the collapse of a glacier sent a wall of water rushing through a mountain town near the Chinese border. President Trump says he's secured the biggest oil deal in world history with Venezuela. In a Friday night Truth Social post, Trump says the United States has gained majority U.S. control of more than 65 billion barrels of proven oil reserves in Venezuela at no cost to the American taxpayer. Trump added it will substantially lower gas prices for all Americans. Trump has expressed a positive working relationship with the Venezuelans since the United States military captured Venezuelan leader Nicolas Maduro on drug charges. A recent study found that inhaler overuse may be linked to heart risks in those with asthma and COPD. Lisa Carton has more.
8: It's estimated nearly 1 in 5 asthma and 1 in 3 COPD patients overuse their inhalers. Researchers from Ghent University in Belgium analyzed health data from over 280,000 asthma and COPD patients. They found that frequent use of short-acting reliever inhalers was linked to a higher risk of heart disease and death, including heart failure, heart attack, and stroke. I'm Lisa Carton.
7: Nevada and Curacao are set to meet Sunday for the 2026 Little League World Series Championship. Nevada captured the U.S. championship with a 12-2 win over Ohio, while Curacao shut out Japan 4-0 to advance to the title game. Nevada will try to win the title after the state also sent a team to last year's championship game. First pitch is scheduled for 3 p.m. Eastern in Williamsport, Pennsylvania. I'm Rob Martier.
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7: The Lindsey Clancy Verdict Watch will continue on Monday in Massachusetts. Lisa Taylor reports.
11: The judge dismissed the jury for the weekend after they began deliberations late Thursday. Clancy admits to strangling her three young children in 2023, but pleaded not guilty to three counts of first-degree murder by reason of insanity. Emily Aketa has insight to the jury room.
12: Clancy's attorney seen walking a box of exhibits into the courthouse. He says the jury requested to see the knife she harmed herself with and two bags of pills.
11: Prosecutors allege the killings were premeditated, while the defense says Clancy suffered a postpartum psychotic break. I'm Lisa Taylor.
7: Two more deaths are being reported more than 6 weeks after the most recent diagnosis of Legionnaire's disease on Manhattan's Upper East Side. Larry Kofsky has the latest from New York.
13: City Health Commissioner Dr. Alistair Martin says that brings the total to 94 cases and 11 deaths. Writing on X, he adds that there are now no patients hospitalized with Legionnaires as part of the cluster and that the last remaining patient has recovered and returned home.
7: AMC Theaters is launching a special silver screen tribute to country music legend Dolly Parton following her recent passing. Jennifer Polsoni reports.
14: Through September 2nd, roughly 200 locations nationwide will host two daily matinee screenings of her classic, Steel Magnolias.
15: There's so much static electricity in this room, I pick up everything with boys and money.
14: And The Best Little Whorehouse in Texas. Parton passed away at the age of 80 following a brief and private battle with cancer.
7: A clinical trial found the keto diet beat the Mediterranean diet for metabolic health. The trial included people with obesity, prediabetes, and fatty liver disease. Researchers found all three groups lost about 10% of their body weight, but keto reduced liver fat by 67%, compared to 45% with other diets. I'm Rob Martier.
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1: Good morning, everybody. There are a number of announcements coming up. If you're just joining us, then I suggest you sit tight because my guest is Dr. John E. Holland, and I will run through his background for you again. Very, very important in view of what we are discussing. We just spent an hour discussing remote viewing. He calls it remote sensing. But try and digest this. He says 20 to 30% of the time, it is indeed possible to do something that has a 1 in 1 billion chance of being done. Remote viewing. He says it's real. Coming up, we are going to discuss something else entirely, though a related field, certainly, psychokinesis, the ability to actually influence something with a physical something, with one's mind. And I want to tell you right now that you should be headed up immediately to my website for quite a number of reasons. One, to get to Pear Inc.'s website, which you can do by merely clicking on Dr. Holland's, you go down to the guest area, you'll see Dr. Holland, and click on that. 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And I won't say any more about it right now. We'll explain it all shortly. There are several announcements that I've got to get out.
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10: The best thing about it is it's really exciting. We got complete vindication because basically what happened was is the government admitted that we don't know what these spots, these objects, these bright lights are. But basically you can help the government because the thing we're finding out is government's not that bright and they need our help. So that's where Coast to Coast AM comes in and George Norrie comes in. Because you're going to have people on here that will give the government investigators an idea where to look, how to look, and what to look for. So it really does a lot of validation of the history of this show. And this is a huge step forward to getting to the truth because for the first time, we have the U.S. government admitting that there's something to this, really admitting there's something to this. And that's the big step for all of us.
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0: a couple of months ago, a CNN crew was here filming when we did a program on why people distrust government so much more than they have in the past these days. That program is going to air this Sunday, August 10th. So you will see me, no doubt. You may hear yourself if you were part of that program a couple of months ago. The program is called Topics. You can see it at 10 o'clock Eastern or 7 o'clock Pacific time this Sunday, August 10th. It is a one-hour program, and I think you'll find it quite instructive, and you'll get at least a look at me and a very, very interesting topic, old and new conspiracies in America being investigated. It is then repeated at 11:50 p.m. Pacific, so you don't want to miss it, coming up this Sunday on Superstation TBS, WTBS. So if you have that on cable or satellite or however you get it, you're not going to want to miss that. Mark it on your calendar. 7 o'clock Pacific. You know what? I'm going to be doing Dreamland when that's on. Can't even watch it myself. That just occurred to me. All right, one more, actually two more pieces of business. I'm stealing a lot of Dr. Holland's time here. One is, again, another reason to go to my website. We've got nine of the most incredible, actually two of the most incredible photographs ever taken. My wife, during a recent storm, which knocked out our satellite equipment here, went outside with a camera, ASA 400 film, and began taking pictures of this very violent storm. And what she caught on film, it's got to be the odds of this. Maybe I should ask Dr. Holland. With ASA 400, not a time exposure, my wife, Ramona, went out and caught a double rainbow with a full lightning strike from cloud to ground in a normal exposure time. What are the odds of that? We'll ask the doctor. I have no idea. But that's also up there, new photographs. That's another good reason to go to my website, which is www.artbell.com. Now, one last item, and then I think we'll be back to Dr. Holland, and this is a very important item. Earlier tonight, at the beginning of the program, we finally got Cal Korf to come on the air. Cal Korf of the Cal Korf of yesterday, you'll recall now, the day before, actually. The one that I was so very angry at for making what I considered to be, and in fact what were, slanderous and untrue remarks. So we had him on the air, and I am now going to repeat that segment for you at the network. Please roll it now. So we had him on the air, and I am now going to repeat. For those of you not familiar with what is to follow, you may check my website. And you will find audio files of the words said by Mr. Cal Korf on the Sightings program, a syndicated radio program that can be heard. I pretty well covered it last night, and as you know, I was very, very angry. I believe that we have with us tonight Mr. Cal Korf. Cal, are you there?
1: Yes, sir.
0: Okay, Cal, I was really, really angry at you last night. My anger is somewhat abated at this moment, but I believe you've got something you want to say.
1: Yes. Everything I said about Mr. Art Bell was completely untrue and false. I retract everything entirely and further apologize to not only Mr. Bell, but the CBC Radio Network and the affiliates mentioned, KFYI in Phoenix, Como, and KVI in Seattle.
0: So your words about me and what I allegedly said were totally false?
1: Yes, there's no evidence at all. None of it held up, and you deserve an apology, Mr. Bell.
0: All right, thank you. I want to say something to you, and it is the following. Words, Mr. Korf, really do have consequences in ufology, something we're both interested in. We've got room for all sorts of people, believers, skeptics, mm-hmm. even debunkers like yourself. However, if the goal of our debate is the truth, then the reckless disregard for it harms all of us. So please, I would only ask this. The next time you decide to debate with statements of something you call facts, make damn sure that you know them to be facts and not slanderous lies. This method generally effectively prevents embarrassing retractions of the sort you just had to make. I really do wish you luck in your future endeavors. And there it was. That's what occurred earlier, and I'll just let that stand by itself. Now, with that, I want to introduce you, those of you who just joined at midnight, and there are quite a few who join at midnight. Dr. Johnny Holland is a senior executive with 30 years of experience in management and strategic planning. Dr. Holland is a scientist, an expert in the martial arts, and deeply involved in the exploration of the power of the mind in affecting states of health, performance, and leadership. He received a BA in liberal arts in 1957, a PhD in biophysics, zoology, and physical chemistry in 1968 from the University of Minnesota. He completed the Stanford Executive Program in 1975. He is an adjunct professor at the University of Minnesota, where he teaches a graduate-level course on organizations called Alive But Not Human, a study of organizations and their role in determining the future of humanity. Dr. Holland is president and chief executive officer of Pear Inc., a company formed to develop and commercialize the technologies created by the Pear Lab in their 18 years of research into anomalous phenomena. Specifically, their studies have concerned two phenomena: the ability of the mind to affect matter without physical intermediary, commonly called psychokinesis, and remote perception, which we discussed last hour, also called remote viewing. Their studies have shown very strong statistical evidence for both. Pear Inc.'s mission is to develop and sell products using technology which is responsive to the user's consciousness. Pear's initial products will be games, toys, learning tools. In the long term, though, Pear will introduce products intended to enhance health, enlarge communication ability, and educate. Pear Inc. is also involved in designing and supporting further research in these areas. Here once again is Dr. Holland. Sorry for the long interruption, Doctor. Just all a right. Lot going on this night. Now, let me first ask you if you have successfully managed to get that piece of software to your website.
1: It is, and we already see the website is jamming.
0: It's probably going to go to meltdown.
1: And so it'll be there for a few days. We'll leave it there so people, if they can't get on it, can get on it. And considering that we put it up here, again, short notice, there may be a couple bugs, but we think it'll be. We'll make it available to you.
0: All right, good. Let's talk about psychokinesis. Now, as if I understand it properly, that is the ability to affect material objects or material things with your mind, at one extreme, is it?
1: Yes, and the specific category of exploration that the Princeton Pear Lab has pursued, and which we are bringing into making available to people, has to do with events that are random physical events. It has shown that if it's a completely non-deterministic random physical event, it can be altered with intentions so that it becomes non-random.
0: And a perfect opportunity, of course, to prove that is the computer, which can be a wonderful random generator of numbers, correct?
1: Right. It's a tricky thing, and since a lot of people are very good at computers, understand it, there is a deterministic random number generator built into every computer. To make it non-deterministic is a trick that is proprietary, but it is one that, as you'll see on this kind of product, we are mixing the pixels on the surface of the screen randomly between two images, and your job is to try to resolve the pixels that correspond with the image you intend.
0: All right. Let me explain, and where I fall short to my audience, what they're going to get or what I have, and I assume that what I have is what they're getting.
1: That's right.
0: I've got this on my computer, folks, and here's basically what it is. We've talked about it on the air before. This program, when you load it, will enable, you will see, if I recall correctly, several choices of photographs at the top of your screen. Everything from, I can't remember now, it doesn't matter, a mountain, I think, is one photograph. What are the others, Doctor?
1: Stonehenge. An ancient, large, giant boulder from India, a wave, the earth, chaos, those type of images.
0: All right, chaos. Chaos meaning random noise.
1: Right.
0: All right. Random noise, kind of like you would see, for those of you who don't have a computer, imagine this. Your television is turned on. The antenna is not hooked up. All you're seeing is all this pixely noise. It's just pure noise. Everybody can imagine that. And so what you do is, and what I did, is I pulled down the random noise on one side. So I've got that on the right. And I pulled down one of the other images on the left. Let us say Stonehenge, all right? And your job is to sit there and try, and you will see both pictures fading in and out. One will become noise, and then you'll start to see Stonehenge appear a little bit, and then noise again in Stonehenge. And your job is to sit there and take your choice, make one screen entirely noise, or make that screen entirely a picture of Stonehenge or whatever else you've picked out. And what the good doctor is suggesting, and I'm telling you is true, is that you can prove to yourself that you can do this with the power of your own mind. And here's what I noticed. At the end of each session, it is timed, it will be timed for you, there is a score rendered from what, 0 to 100%, Doctor?
1: Correct.
0: Okay. And so here's what I did. I just let the computer program run. I brought the two pictures down. I walked out of the room and went away and did something. And I came back, and the scores inevitably were 7 or 8% or 9% influence. In other words, very unspectacular. On the other hand, if I sat there during that time and really brought my mind to bear on clarifying either one of the photographs, I would consistently score 60, 70, 80%, even sometimes a little better than that. And I did that again and again and again and again. And in my own little way, that's a scientific method. And I'll be damned if it doesn't work. And I want to know how. I want to know how. So you can go up there, folks, and get this software program demonstration and try it yourself. Doctor, how does that work?
1: Well, that's another one of those big questions, that it does work, and it does have the property of you can shift the odds. And since we've had this, since I was last on your show and people have gotten it, a lot of the more sophisticated users, I've been showing them how to play it on continuous modes. You can play it. Let it run all night, and it'll be random. And you will every once in a while get a high score randomly, but you will not get three or four or more in a row.
0: That's right.
1: Over 60% by chance. That'll be and so that's where, if you really look at it, you'll begin to see the impact. Now, a couple of things you'll learn right away is intention is a fickle thing. Intention can be
0: that's true.
1: A powerful need or desire, and we've looked at different protocols for how you would look at this or visualize it, and visualizing is one of the protocols. You know, look, pick up the image, get it very firmly in your mind.
0: Yes.
1: And use that process.
0: Yes.
1: The most common intellectual process, just plain wanting it, is the least effective. Just plain getting your, you know, just looking at it and sort of saying with your mind, talking to yourself like humans do.
0: Well, the other thing I noticed, and I clearly noticed it, as my attention would wander a little bit, you know, it's work doing that.
1: Yeah.
0: As my attention would wander, my score would wander.
1: Yes, it's very, very sensitive to that, and it's, as I said, if you just listen to your own mind talking, it's very difficult to make it work. But if you talk to your computer, if oddly one of the most successful protocols is interacting with the machine like it's alive, really relating to it, that tends to give you higher scores.
0: Mm.
1: And so as we've looked at this, there's a lot of questions in all the years of the Paralabs research at Princeton. They just demonstrated the phenomena. They did not try to get into a mechanism of how it might work. The model they've used is quantum mechanics.
0: How could they not? I mean, once they had seen that happen, how could they not begin to dig into why it was happening?
1: Well, I think they did in their seminal book in 1987, On the Margins of Reality, they really did look at it as a quantum mechanical model.
0: All right.
1: But the problem is it leaves out the biology. and as I look at it, I see it more as a property of neurons.
0: All right. Doctor, hold tight. It was a very short run. This will be a long one after this break, a very short break, and then we'll be back. Dr. John Holland is my guest. And there's a lot to come. This is going to be absolutely fascinating. Stay right there.
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1: My guest is Dr. John E. Holland. The last time he was on, the questions, the requests, the interest in the software, that was a Dreamland program some time ago. It just went on and on and on. People fascinated, wanting the software, wanting to try it themselves. And so I suggest you get on the move right now, get up to my website, find Dr. Holland's name, and click on it. Go over there to his website and help melt it down. As people try to download that software, the software that will allow you to prove to yourself that you have the power to control a true random number generator. And we're going to pick up on that in a moment.
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0: back now to Dr. Holland. Doctor, let me go back to the point where you said you had a proprietary way of turning a computer into a true random generator. What is the difference between a random... can you explain to us the difference, without giving away proprietary information, the difference between a computer's normal so-called random number generating capability and what you have devised?
1: Well, I'm not a software expert, but a computer can generate a pseudo-random number string by beginning at a certain point, and thereafter it becomes sort of a deterministic process. It's not continuously random. And we are working with it to make it be more, that is, not like a seeded, like just picking a random number and then after that generating numbers, like the number, some of your viewers might know the number pi, you know, a non-repeating, like 314, and it goes on for infinite number of digits.
0: Sure.
1: But it becomes a, once it's started, it runs a certain course. That'd be a pseudo-random number.
0: Okay.
1: But if it, once it started, it runs totally unpredictably, that'd be a non-deterministic random number.
0: All right.
1: And the program that we're using for Shape Changer is a simple one, and it's not a, you're going to do better when you're trying it immediately in the first few seconds and minutes, first, say, seconds to 20 seconds. You're going to do better than resolving it after a while. So in that sense, it is not like the switch we're building.
0: We'll get to the switch in a second. Is it the kind of thing, though, that you can practice at and get better at as you improve your level of concentration and understanding of how you're affecting it?
1: Well, let me go back to some of the Princeton's original work on this, because when I first heard about psychokinesis, I really had not had any experience with it. I had heard about people doing it, but I had never seen it or tried it. And when I went, after my remote perception experience, I went out to Princeton, went through the laboratory, I began to see that they were using random physical events that could be like a water spout shooting in the air that is broken up by gravity at a certain height, pendulums that swing with a certain degree, looking at cascading balls going into various bins that would normally follow a normal distribution that were deviating with intention. And they were looking at switching within computers. And the interest I had in switching computers, I happened to at that time had all the computers at Pillsbury reporting to me. And we had, when our mainframes would go down, I found there was only two people could fix them. And my people would say, how could they do that? Why would it take 2 weeks for programmers to do it, but these two people were down there, and they could fix it in an hour? And I was told they had a touch. And so I was interested in knowing how people could influence a computer from a practical point of view.
0: They had a touch. They were not touched.
1: They were not touched. My executive information systems reporting to me said that they could do it like playing a piano.
0: In other words, you're suggesting there is a symbiotic relationship between some people and machines.
1: Yes, I think maybe between all people to a certain degree, and it is a small but significant degree. And when you look at the individuals, where we were looking at that time, we actually put some money into Princeton way back in 81 to sponsor this so-called mind switch, trying to look at how you could take a random event. Every computer that goes through a switching mode will go through a cycle at some point in its complexity where there's a very short time period of totally random process. And the concern was then, what if somebody could alter that process, and what if that were a process that were controlling a missile site or a stealth bomber? You'd have a very great concern, even if it was a very, very small effect, that you wouldn't want that effect to occur if the outcome could be very large.
0: Indeed.
1: So in this case, that's sort of some of the work that originally came out was motivated by that. And as as the Princeton work went on, they began to see that, yes, people did influence with intention random physical processes to become non-random. And in terms of the switching process in a computer, The random number, so-called random event generator, is one that became studied most extensively.
0: So, in other words, these computer technicians used not only their knowledge of the computer, but a sort of symbiotic relationship with it to repair it, and they had a better record of repairing computers than somebody who would walk in with equal knowledge and that not that relationship.
1: That was certainly my understanding with these individuals. Now, the individuals themselves, I think, were not even aware of the disability. They just
0: had it. I remember probably doesn't relate, Doctor, an old joke about a large mainframe computer that had gone down, and they finally, in desperation, called this fellow in after they'd been working on it for days and days, and he walked right over to one corner and gave it a swift kick, and everything began working, and they were, of course, amazed and thankful, and he handed them a bill for $10,000, and they said, my God, what is that for? And he said, knowing where to kick it.
1: Well, he would make that a pretty good profit. But, you know, if I look at when we looked at the kind of experiments going on in the laboratory, this one affecting pixels on a screen seemed the simplest one to make available to people so they could try it for themselves.
0: Well,
1: that's why we picked this as our first product.
0: Well, it's a good one, and it put little shivers down my spine as I sat there and was able to affect it, unquestionably affect it. It sent shivers down my spine, and I'm curious, after you were on the Dreamland program, and a lot of people got to download that program, mm-hmm. what kind of feedback did you get from them?
1: Well, it was interesting. We got feedback from one person who wrote a poem about it that we put on the website. Other people were getting great results and thought they shouldn't get great results. They thought it should be harder. Others were having difficulty and would write to me how to make it work. And I would tell them how to run it continuously and let it, so they could see they could calibrate themselves, let it have a random run, and then make it do a run where you are trying to get four or more in a significant level, like 60% or more.
0: Yes.
1: People want to know, of course, when you play with this, you begin to see, we used to call this a game, but you begin to see that it is not something you can do like always with play. It takes effort and an intensity of outward intention. It has to be an outward driven sort of need, desire, mm-hmm. or relationship. And as we had one young intern work with it, we looked at a set of protocols. As I mentioned, one of the better one is visualization. Another one is this one, sort of talking to it, interacting with it directly. Meditation and type of being in a meditative mode is all right, but not as good as those other two. Being the total, just thinking about it is generally least effective, just thinking with words in your mind, Stonehenge, Stonehenge, Stonehenge.
0: Okay, what I did, maybe this was a visualization idea, but I would stare at the random noise and I would try to force Stonehenge. In other words, I kept visualizing that Stonehenge was there, and as I would begin to see Stonehenge appear, I would say, become more clear in my mind. I would try to force it to become more clear, and I'd be damned if it wouldn't start to become more clear. And I got to the point where most of the time I could clear it up almost all the way, if not all the way, and I scared myself.
1: And you could feel when you grab it.
0: That's right. You can feel it. When you're doing it.
1: And oftentimes the best way to let a person do it is don't try to explain it at all. Like, I've had people look at it and say, what's going on? I said, I don't know, just look at it. And they'll say, hey, gee, I wanted this and I got it.
0: Yeah.
1: And I said, okay, that's interesting. Now, this one young student, he could take two computers running them simultaneously with two programs on and make one go one way and the other one go the other way.
0: Oh, my.
1: And then he could get like 6 out of 10 going in one direction. That is, out of a run of 10, he could have 6 out of those 10 at 60 or more.
0: Oh, boy.
1: And this student, of course, did the more extreme, because it is this strange non-local effect. We set it up so that the two images were running continuously, and he went 400 miles away, and on a time unbeknownst to me, influenced the target, which we could later correlate In fact, he did it 2 hours precognitively from 400 miles away.
0: All right. Here comes an obvious question then. If that can be done, would it be fair to say that we are dealing in the same realm as remote influencers or remote viewers are dealing in with what they do?
1: Absolutely. It's exactly, underlying phenomena, in my opinion, is the same. And it is, and the question is, that's sort of the billion-dollar question is to let's figure out exactly how so we can make this work in a more tangible way consistently for everybody.
0: All right. What is the mind switch?
1: Well, what we've really set out to do, and our principal effort was to say, let's, knowing that in some way intention alters a random physical process to become non-random.
0: Right.
1: Let's make a perfectly random physical process and make it in such a way that we can pick off deviations from it and amplify them and use those deviations to drive outcomes like a switch on or off, or in this case, changing images on a computer, or...
0: Wait a minute. You're losing me a little bit. Are you talking about amplification?
1: Yes.
0: You are. Amplification of thought.
1: We're talking about amplification of a deviation from chance that's caused by intention.
0: All right, but
1: I don't like to use the word thought, because then you get into this verbal thinking, which doesn't work well. And it's interesting, because it is like a very deep need.
0: Are you using a device to enhance this inherent capability in human beings?
1: We've got a specific box. In fact, we put it on our website. Our technology we call shifter cell, because it shifts the odds in the direction of intention. And in this particular, there's many ways to create these devices. We haven't even figured out which one we'd like to do most to let people have. But the one we've got that we're experimenting, playing with, is capable of throwing switches that turns lights on or off, radios on or off. It can turn. It can be used to make an outcome occur.
0: Oh my goodness!
1: And it does not require a computer, and it's a standalone device. And that's what we're.
0: Wow.
1: That's a primary interest, and we, in fact, it's been fascinating because it does. It shows you something about, I think, a very deep property of. A very deep biological property of living things. On my model, the one we're looking to experimentally test would be that, remember earlier on with respect to remote perception, I talked about quantum entanglement or a non-local effect, some way that there's a correlated event going on.
0: Right.
1: And you can see those things occur in everyday life, and many, we have premonitions, we have hunches, we have intuitive actions.
0: Sure.
1: And of course, the real, if you look at a human is a very complex creature. And in fact, one of the scientists looking at outcomes for human over evolutionary time says that the reason we're successful is we're so deceptive. and as one scientist said, our right and left hemispheres of the brain are even wired to deceive each other, so that we don't really reveal even to ourselves what is underlying what our true motive is, and that makes humans quite complicated. So we started looking at this with non-humans, and so like one switch has been used to drive a gumball machine that has feet in it. And the goal is to see, can an animal open it to get the feed? In this case, raccoons. And they're quite successful. They don't get the food unless they can open it with their mind, their intention. They want food.
0: So not a physical action.
1: No, it is. They're simply, it won't open.
0: They're willing it to open.
1: They want food, right. And so we're looking at the property that there may be some type of activated cell complex, something... If every cell, you know, we're made up of cells, and our brain is made up of billions of neurons, it's maybe,
0: yes,
1: you know, 10 billion neurons just to see one visual field, and they're all acting in a certain coherent way. And at the cellular level, the interplay right at that cellular level is in a sort of seamless or continuous relationship with quantum mechanical events.
0: All right.
1: There's nothing to presume that a cellular system could not behave in a quantum mechanical way, and that means consciousness could too.
0: All right. Here comes a layman's question. Would it not be a profitable avenue of research to, in effect, hook a person with proven ability in this area up to an electroencephalograph or whatever, you know, whatever machine you would use to measure and look at the brain during the time that it's doing this work and try and determine what part of our brain is responsible for this sort of capability, or is that beyond?
1: Oh, absolutely. With a magneto electroencephalograph.
0: Really?
1: And ideally, I'd like to have sort of person in a positive emission tomography. I mean, if I can look at
0: what is that?
1: A positive emission tomography is where you put a radioactive glucose tracer in, and it shows very precisely which area, which neurons are taking up glucose, that is burning energy, which ones are active.
0: Active, right.
1: And you can see that if you look at an individual like learning a simple computer game, during the time they're learning it for the first 10 minutes, their brain is very, very active. The whole brain is very active. After they learn it, hardly anything is going on. In other words, there's a common tendency that when you're consciously making an effort, there's a great deal of action going on in the neurons. But once it becomes unconscious,
0: in other words, pathways are being established when you learn, and once you've learned, those pathways are already there.
1: Yes, and that is, you know, anybody who drives a car knows that, or anybody who's ridden a bike, how difficult it is to learn how to do it. Then once you do it, it becomes unconscious.
0: Right.
1: And that same process is most likely occurring at every step of our learning. And what we're looking at is if it's done at a cellular level, it turns out it should be conserved throughout all living things.
0: All right,
1: so we're looking at a set of experiments with cells.
0: Did Princeton move in this direction of a research, or have you begun to move in this direction of research? And if so, what are the results?
1: Mine in Parinc, we're looking at this. We're looking at a set of experiments, which you know, unfortunately, we still have to get fully funded. But one of them is to look at a very primitive cell that loves light, called euglena. And these cells are like a precursor of both plant and animals. In other words, they're very old evolutionary wise, and they're the kind of cells they can live in the dark like any other cell, like a bacteria, but in the light they have chloroplasts, and they'll immediately begin to convert photons to energy, and they love light. And so they're looking at an experiment where we take a culture of these cells in the presence of the switch, mm-hmm. and see if they can keep the lights on the room longer than if the switch was in there alone without the cells. This experiment done like this with chicks. Chicks will imprint light. At a certain point, they like light. And a French investigator has shown with one of these random devices, a random device robot, that the robot will normally be in all quadrants of its space if it's not influenced by the chicks. But if you have the chicks there and you put a light on top of the robot, 70% of the time the robot stays next to the chicks. And that's what we're seeing with the raccoons. And so I'd like to see it at the cellular level because it's the neurons that we learn to use. In other words, if a human were to, in my model, if a human were to really be successful at this, you'd want to know how to mobilize the greatest coherent, that is, a cluster of activated neurons that are working together.
0: My God, this is interesting.
1: Like a dance.
0: Yeah, very interesting. Doctor, relax again. We're at the top of the hour. I would like to allow some of the audience to ask you questions.
1: All right.
0: Great. Dr. Johnny Holland is my guest. How about it, folks? Do we have you thinking?
2: 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That was Art Bell hosting Coast to Coast AM on this Somewhere in Time.

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8: The Lindsey Clancy verdict watch will resume on Monday in Massachusetts. The judge dismissed the jury for the weekend after they began deliberations late Thursday. Clancy admits to strangling her 3 young children in 2023, but pleaded not guilty to 3 counts of first-degree murder by reason of insanity. Prosecutors allege the killings were premeditated, while the defense says it was a postpartum psychotic break. Jurors got the case yesterday. They may consider murder, manslaughter, or not guilty verdicts based on a lack of criminal responsibility. Search and rescue efforts continue in Nepal as the death toll from this week's catastrophic flooding has risen to over 600. Officials in the Himalayan country say over 2,500 people, including dozens of Americans and other foreigners, remain missing, and that the residents of an entire village that seems to have been washed away are in dire need of support. The flood happened Wednesday when the collapse of a glacier sent a wall of water and debris rushing through a mountain town near the Chinese border. Leaders of the Seneca Nation are calling for President Trump to rescind his executive order to rename Lake Ontario as Lake America. Lisa Carton reports.
9: President J. Conrad Seneca said Friday the name change violated the terms of a 1794 treaty between Native Americans and the U.S. government. He called the move irresponsible in a statement, noting the original treaty was signed by President George Washington to establish a commitment to peace. Canadian Prime Minister Mark Carney and New York Governor Kathy Hochul also condemned the renaming effort.
8: The college football season is off and running with week 0. To start the day, Bill Belichick's North Carolina Tar Heels defeated TCU 15-10 in Dublin, Ireland. Elsewhere, number 14 USC defeated San Jose State 42-26. In an ACC battle, Virginia won big over NC State 34-8 in Charlottesville, while North Dakota won its first game as a Division I team against Jacksonville State. I'm Rob Martier.
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12: Community groups in Boyle Heights, California say they intend to sue Lineage Logistics, the operator of a warehouse that burned more than 2 months ago, leaving them to deal with smoke and weeks of rotting food. Rich Cassone has details.
13: We're all getting sick week after week.
14: Community members spoke out at a press conference Friday where they announced the filing of the intent to sue.
13: These are the faces of the people who the city, the county, the state have left behind.
14: A report from St. John's Community Health says that 36% of more than 1,000 patients they treated after the fire had serious acute health conditions connected to exposure to the smoke.
13: We've had to become experts in our own poisoning.
14: In a statement, the groups intending to sue said they aren't asking for money. They want a judge to make Lineage say on the record what it has put into the air. I'm Rich Cassone.
12: More than 6 weeks after the most recent diagnosis of Legionnaire's disease on Manhattan's Upper East Side, two more deaths connected to the outbreak are being reported. City Health Commissioner Dr. Alistair Martin says the latest deaths bring the total to 94 cases and 11 deaths. Writing on X, he adds that there are now no patients hospitalized with Legionnaires as part of the cluster, and that the last remaining patient has recovered and gone home. Federal Reserve Chairman Kevin Warsh says trends matter most when making monetary policy decisions. Jim Forbes has more.
15: Speaking Friday at the Central Bank's annual symposium in Jackson Hole, Wyoming, Warsh said the Fed has, quote, work to do if inflation persists above its target of 2%.
16: Each of these broad inflation measures have fallen significantly from their highs of a few years ago. But progress over the last couple of years has been more modest.
15: He added short-term interest rates are the predominant tool to achieve the dual mandate. I'm Jim Forbes.
12: Two new movies are off to decent starts at the box office. Coyote vs. Acme made $1.7 million from Thursday previews. The Dog Stars brought in $850,000. I'm Rob Martier.
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1: And Dr. John E. Holland, the fascinating Dr. Holland, will be back in a moment.
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0: All right, once again, here is Dr. Holland. Doctor, question for you. I have so many and so little time. This ability that we have been discussing, the narrow area of investigation that you've moved in so far and the larger possible applications as it is developed, do you believe that this ability is something that we are gaining as we evolve, as evolution continues? Or do you think that it is something that has always been there and we are just now beginning to try to understand, hence develop?
1: I think the latter. I think it's always been there, and I think just recognizing it, once we begin to understand what it is and a little bit how it's working, we may be able to learn how to train and manage it better.
0: Okay. I used to live, somebody found out, in a little place called Castroville, and there were a lot of artichokes there, and I love artichokes.
1: I've been there.
0: Have you? It's an interesting place. And at any rate, my wife, out here in the middle of the desert, and we're out in the right now near in the searing desert near Death Valley, she can grow artichokes like nobody's business. I mean, these are monsters. We just put a picture up on the web, and you must be wondering, where am I going with this? Normally, you would not expect to be able to grow prize-winning artichokes the way she does. I've heard for years that plants can be affected by speaking to them. A lot of people laugh at that. But as you speak to them, are you not thinking about them and projecting to them much in the way we've been discussing this evening? Is it not possible that you could affect the growth of a plant?
1: According to my model, yeah, you would be able to. It would, if we get positive results of this very primitive cell, which is also an algae, the progenitor of a plant, it would definitely be conserved through all the kingdoms of life, including plants and animals. Now, it raises some unusual questions when you do that, because you'd have to consider on the animal world that anything that has a nervous system, like a vertebrate, is feeling things like we feel, and we kill a lot of them.
0: Yep.
1: And of course, in the plant world, there would be interactions constantly that you maybe take for granted are not there, just because you don't see them move very much.
0: All right.
1: There should be these interactions, and they should be... they should be fun to discover.
0: All right. Ask Mr. Holland the following. I have always wondered why inorganic matter seems to be driven to combine in such ways as to create organic matter. Could it be that there is some superintelligence that influences or directs inorganic matter to become thinking, evolving organic matter? You get the drift.
1: Well, you know, there's a really interesting institute down in the Santa Fe area on complexity. And what they're looking at is if you look at one of the overriding truths of biology is evolution. And there is an increasing level of complexity generally, but the most unusual property is emergence, self-organizing properties. And it does appear that self-organization tends to occur, and it does tend to cause this increase of complexity.
0: Is it possible, Doctor, that there are others who have been doing the same sort of research that you are doing, perhaps in other places in the world, and who may be far ahead of you?
1: I would doubt it. I mean, I believe very much things are synchronistic, and if we're thinking about it, somebody else is thinking about it, and when I lacked it, way back in the 60s, when I was doing research in the space systems area, we know the Soviets then classified all psychic research about 1966. And in fact, the United States has usually been a sort of a copycat. We copied Sputnik and got excited to go to the moon, and we didn't start looking at work in this area of the mind until the Soviets did. And I don't know what their programs are now, but they have done... since the demise of the Soviet Union, I would suspect there's been a lot of work done in the Russian area.
0: Well, I ask this because your mind begins to wander a little bit as you imagine the possibilities, and if somebody had developed this to a greater degree, or perhaps stumbled into a method of amplification, why all sorts of things may be affected that would surprise us.
1: Let me give you one big example, though, on the positive side.
0: Yes, please.
1: So we tend to always think about the frightening things and the negative things. But if you truly are in an entangled, resonant state with others, and you truly can sense and relate to everyone, then you're going to have a very deep and powerful feeling, and that feeling is usually going to be happy. I mean, it's going to feel good. And that type of, I would look at that the real bringing of this stuff out of the closet is to know that everything is connected, that in fact we can sense each other. And in fact, the fear we have of letting each other see into ourselves is maybe totally artificial, that it would be something that would bring everyone closer together. And you talk about why would anybody kill someone, hurt someone, do damage to others? If you certainly could feel what another person was deeply feeling, it would be very hard to do that kind of damage.
0: Well, let's stay positive for a second. Let's talk about a clogged artery.
1: Mm-hmm.
0: Well, what do we do now? Well, surgeons go in and they scrape and they suck and they do all kinds of weird things to try to get that artery clear. Maybe they do, maybe they don't. But what about that as a non-invasive application?
1: Well, I know the whole field of what's called psychoneuroimmunology, now we're sort of abbreviated to become behavioral immunology. Bob Ader is one of the founders of these, and in medicine, the placebo effect, it has to be recognized. And doctors have not, in the past, not liked to talk about the placebo effect because they've looked at that as being psychosomatic.
0: Uh-huh.
1: But about one-third of everything going on in your body is influenced by how you think about it, by your mind. And if everybody truly managed that one-third, you know, it would be an enormous impact on the healthcare system.
0: It certainly would.
1: And the surgeons and doctors who are using these tactics have an enormously greater success.
0: But they have a vested interest in thoroughly ignoring that possibility, don't they?
1: Right, because the health business is generally a sickness business. It relates to, you know, you don't make any money if people are healthy. So you have to change the incentives.
0: Yeah. All right. I promise the phone lines are loaded. We'll go right back to them in a second. Just one more little item. I'm a talk show host. I've been doing this show for 14 years, this present incarnation of the show, the All Night Show, for 14 years now. And I began noticing some years ago a change in human behavior, in our economic system, in our social behavior, particularly in our environment. We're beginning to get severe changes in our environment as simple-celled animals showing genetic change in the Antarctic. The ozone depletion, we just launched the shuttle to put a German satellite up to look at why the ozone is depleting at such a rapid rate. Events in nearly every aspect of human endeavor are quickening, in my opinion. And it got to the point where people would call me up and say, Art, you're all wet, you're wrong, they're not, all we've got is more communication today, so we're hearing about it more. And so I sat down and I wrote a book, and I feel I proved that indeed events are quickening. It is not a matter of more communication. They are quickening exponentially. Could it be, Doctor, that we are causing this ourselves?
1: Well, I remember one of the things you read on my bio is I teach a course on organizations.
0: Yes, sir.
1: And I look at organizations as a living entity and not human. And the evolution of an organization and the culture that supports it is about 1,000 times faster than genetic evolution. And so if you look at, for us to change genetically, individually, maybe 50 to 100 to 1,000 years.
0: Right.
1: Whereas an organization and the culture it's driving will change in decades to a few years. And that accelerated pace has been, and you look at the population increase alone, there's no way to avoid the fact that things are happening faster, more consistently, and humans are causing most of them.
0: I thought so. First time caller line, you're on the air with Dr. Holland. Good morning.
2: Hi, this is Matt in Fresno.
0: Hi, Matt.
2: I've got a couple of quick questions. The first one is TV, the static on the TV is completely random. Is that correct?
0: Snow. Yeah, it's snow. I would say I'm not qualified to answer that, but it certainly appears to be completely random.
1: You should be getting pretty much white noise between channels.
0: Yeah, white noise. White noise is random, isn't
1: right.
0: it, Doctor? Okay.
2: So then I should be able to have some sort of effect on this picture on my screen.
0: You know, though, the doctor suggested, and he's absolutely right, you might, but you might not be able to see that effect. In other words, how would you know whether you affected a pixel or two or three or ten? You wouldn't see that in a fully random situation. That's why he's created this software program to enable you to discern the difference between effectively white noise and something material.
2: I see. Because it
1: right.
2: keeps track of this.
0: Am I right, Doctor?
1: That's right. I think you're dealing with a totally random situation, like a white noise situation, without the means to actually specifically pick up changes, you'd never know. It'd have to be a pretty large macro effect, and it'd be that's most likely so rare that it would not be noticeable.
0: Don't let that stop you from trying, though, caller. And if you manage it, I want to know right away.
2: Well, I sort of tried a little bit, trying to just get a circular pattern, and I was concentrating pretty hard, and I thought I saw something, but I don't know if that was just my imagination, which I suspect it was.
0: Well, look, don't get discouraged. Keep trying.
2: Yes, I will, definitely.
0: All right, thank you. Fascinating. I suppose if somebody really did develop their talent to a great degree, something like that might be possible. Wildcard Line, you're on the air with Dr. Holland. Hi.
3: How you doing, Art?
0: I'm okay.
3: How you doing, Doctor?
1: Just fine, thank you.
3: Cell memory, it's very interesting. That's the part that grabs me. Are you suggesting, or does this mean I'll be able to... by the way, I'm calling from Las Vegas.
0: Las Vegas, all right.
3: Are you suggesting I'll be able to possibly store memories, and let's say my left pinky finger or my bottom left wisdom tooth or something of that nature? Or,
0: no, I think he's suggesting you're doing that now.
3: Right. Okay. Well, you know, for instance, if I was to stir up a remote sensing by way of my inner feelings type revelation that the brain itself is not exactly the promise of salvation, but the ability to overcome the diversities set forth by the unknown.
0: Not sure I grasped.
3: You know, if you are predicting something of a large capacity, possibly because it is such a big event and you're predicting it, can the body, in effect, what you're saying, overcome this by way of a defense mechanism built into the brain to predict the future?
1: I'm not sure if I follow you exactly. I think, you know, if you look at... every human being and every living thing is seeking its best to survive and get some kind of payoff for itself. And when they're in synergy, things go better. When you're in conflict, things go worse. And you're doing it all by yourself may not be adequate without others joining you.
0: How about this one, Doctor? Could we accelerate our own evolution?
1: Well, I think we're doing it in this form I just mentioned, in our organization. that is accelerating at a rapid pace, but we are not accelerating it as individuals. And that's part of my concern, is that we don't lose track of the unique properties of individuals, like creativity and intuition and mysticism. Okay. Organizations don't have those.
0: Indeed. East of the Rockies, you're on the air with Dr. Holland. Hello.
4: Yes, Art. This is Craig in Jacksonville, Florida.
0: Hi, Craig.
4: First off, what can I do to get you on the air for this last hour?
0: I'll give you an address where you can send $125. Just kidding. I don't know. Call your local affiliate.
4: Okay. Second, you just touched on it with your question about the quickening to Dr. Holland. And my question goes just a little bit farther, I guess, but recently you had Robert Ghostwolf on.
0: Yes.
4: And he was talking about the Hopi prophecies and
0: indeed
4: the ghost dance and all that.
0: Yes.
4: And I've studied the Bible extensively, but I'm not part of any religious institution because I think they missed the point. Because from what I read and from what I understand, I'm beginning to understand about some things, is very related to what Robert Ghostwolf was saying. And what you were asking was, are we causing this quickening? And my question is, Can we be causing it on a subconscious level instead of
0: a conscious
4: through a remote viewing kind of thing?
0: Okay, that's a perfectly valid question. In other words, this effect, Doctor, could it be consistently and massively, even collectively and massively, done subconsciously?
1: Well, yeah, I would look, the conscious part of the brain is a very small spotlight of its function. And it's a slow, but it's our learning tool. But when you actually begin to operate, you go totally into the unconscious. And that unconscious is when I practice in the martial art, we all know that to learn something, you have to think. But as soon as you need to act, you must stop thinking. And most action is done without thought. And that's why it's effective, because thinking is so slow.
0: It's done. Is it really fair to say without thought? In other words, you are simply relying on established neural pathways.
1: Right. You do just like driving your car. I mean, just look at the myriad of things you do a day and how many times you actually apply a conscious effort to learn something different and new. Very little. Most of it is already going on unconsciously, and most of us are related to each other that way, and most of us are picking up things and feeling things that we're not conscious of, that don't reach our threshold of awareness. And if you increase, that's why increasing your awareness lets you have more understanding of what is actually affecting you.
0: Do you believe that the brain or whatever, the totality of us, when we do not learn new things, begins to atrophy?
1: Oh, I think, it's definitely, you must be challenged. I mean, the brain is like muscle in any other organism. You don't use it, you lose it.
0: And as you use it more and more and more, you develop it. And so that certainly would apply to this discipline we're discussing now, wouldn't it?
1: Exactly. That's why we're really interested to have people play with something that probes a deeper part of ourselves than we normally are involved with on our more superficial everyday.
0: Okay. West of the Rockies, you're on the air with Dr. Holland. Good morning.
5: Good morning. How are you, Art?
0: Fine. Where are you?
5: I'm calling from Kailua, Hawaii. This
0: wow.
5: is Lynn.
0: I'm sorry. What was your name?
5: Lynn.
0: Lynn. Hi, Lynn.
5: How are you guys tonight? I was so excited hearing you talk about Castroville. I lived there once.
0: Yeah,
5: I think
0: really.
5: Everybody lived there once.
0: Well, then you know the giant artichoke, right?
5: Oh, I know. And I love them so much that just they're very expensive over here. And I used to get them by old bag full for a dollar. Really upsetting. Anyway, I am so excited about Dr. Holland's talk tonight because I have actually lived this way most of my life, in that the things that you think about, you create, or you create the space for them to occur, has been a running thought that has guided me for years. And so to hear someone actually put it into words and be able to somehow prove that is just wonderful. Thank you very much, Dr. Holland.
1: Well, I thank you. I really think I appreciate your deep understanding of it.
5: Well, and I have to tell you, it's more an intuitive thing with me than it is a learned behavior.
1: Mm-hmm.
5: So I really respect where you're coming from with it. But I did have a couple of questions.
0: All right.
5: One of them revolves around, you were talking about plant life earlier.
1: Mm-hmm.
5: And are you familiar with the story of Findhorn?
1: No. Findhorn.
5: Yeah,
1: yes,
5: in Scotland. Okay.
1: Right.
5: Well, they work directly with what they call the plant divas to find out what the plant needs next and things like that. I mean, they will go, if they're going to transplant something, as an example, they'll go dig the hole to put the plant in when it's moved, and then they will go to the plant and ask the plant to release its roots so it can be planted in a new home. And they've done this for years there.
1: Well, it's certainly, one of the ways to interact deeply with another living thing.
5: Mm-hmm.
1: There are many different ways to do this, and that would be one way.
5: Okay. And then the other question I had for you was, how does this apply to a large group? Like, are you familiar with the 100th monkey?
1: Oh, yes. That's a very important analogy.
5: How does this apply to that on a societal level?
0: All right, doctor, can you hold on to that question and answer it after the bottom of the hour? Because
1: That's an important one.
0: All right, then just write it down and come right back to it. And I was just sitting there thinking, you know, I just had a lot of dental work done, and I'm now wishing that my dentist had asked my roots in my root canal if they would mind being ripped out. I don't think she did. We'll be right back.
6: 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That was Art Bell hosting Coast to Coast AM.

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1: Once again, here I am, and once again, my webmaster, Keith Rowland, has done it. 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
3: It's time to congratulate you for your efforts to get a UFO UAP disclosure. 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
4: 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And ultimately, we got disclosure. 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

0: Well, all right, back again now to Dr. Holland, and the lady from Hawaii, I trust, is still here. Are you here, ma'am?
1: Yes, I am.
0: All right. Well, doctor?
2: The great question, the 100th monkey. And I think, you know, we're really dealing with that pretty head-on. We have research devices that if you have running in a room where a group of people are arguing, discussing, and trying to come to a conclusion, and all of a sudden everybody begins to think together and act together, the thing goes way off the line.
1: Wow.
2: And you can take this, the Shape Changer product, if you play it another way and let it run continuously, you can put it in a background, pick any images, and let it run through a party or a group, and you'll see high hit rates, and you can correlate it with significant relationships going on in the room. And the most far-out thing I did was during the presidential election with Clinton and Dole, I had it running continuously, and in our local area, Dole was winning for a while, and then at the end, of course, Clinton did win, and so the machine won, but the deviation from chance did not drop down to zero until the polls closed in California. Whatever humans can generate or living things are generated is an interacting and a large, some type of information field that does get shared and distributed across a lot of folks.
1: Okay, then Art's experiment that he did with the UFOs, does that also apply?
0: All right. Now you're going to send me out on a limb. fine, thank you. I will explain it to the good doctor. Doctor, there have been massive sightings of unidentified flying objects. It is generally contended by almost everybody in ufology, the study of UFOs, that if we are being visited, and of course with the number of planets and suns and systems and planets revolving about them, the odds of life out there somewhere are pretty good, actually. And so there are many who contend we are being visited. Almost everybody agrees the method of communication they use is telepathic. So for the fun of it, with a large audience, millions of people, I thought, why not a collective attempt to have them show themselves? And I did this twice over a several-month period, and within days or less of each attempt, there was a major UFO sighting, one of them being the lights over Phoenix. Now, I'm not suggesting that we did this, but I'm suggesting it certainly is possible. Millions of people in intense concentration. Is it possible?
2: Well, I can tell you, during this whole time we've been talking, I've had my switch on. And I ran it for 2 hours before we started, and it was 26% on. And during the entire time the show is on, it's 59% on.
0: Really?
2: And, you know, so there's and the chances of it being on, due to chance, is one out of a billion.
0: One out of a billion.
2: So in something, so they clearly, when a lot of people are interacting and in some type of synergy, something happens. Now, who knows what or exactly what could be manifested in that way.
0: One could suggest several possibilities. One could suggest there really are beings they really were communicated with and did, in fact, show themselves. Or one might suggest that that many minds with that sort of intense concentration created what was seen.
2: That's right. I would agree that that's certainly as likely as the other one. And what I would like to challenge for the listening audience is that we've got a very powerful sort of unusual piece of technology, and we really don't quite know what to do with it. We could make it available in a lot of ways to people. Like Shape Changer sort of gives you a feel for it.
0: Right.
2: And we're noodling. We clearly are going to do some basic research, but we also would like to have more things out there for people to play with, feel in touch, and experience. And I'm looking for feedback. We could, whether it's an audience response, a gut response meter, some type of the deep need indicator, various types of robot, animal feeders. We have different concepts, switching powers, and we really don't know which direction really to take it. And it looks to me we've got to be responsive to what in business parlance is called the market, is really the deep needs of people.
0: How can we help you?
2: I've started just because of thinking about this deeply. In fact, the very I just finished this morning, before I faxed you something, a write-up of how I feel about what we're doing, and I put it on the website. And I sort of set the stage for what I'd like to do is let people know, look, here's some of the product options we've got. What would people like?
0: Doctor, what would you say to the scientists who are proceeding now to try and make compatible animal organs for human beings?
2: They mean like a transplant, something you could put that's sort of, they've been going on for quite a while trying to make organs like from a baboon or a pig compatible so that the human immune response doesn't reject it.
0: Yes, sir. If we were to become suddenly successful, and as human organs failed, they were replaced by whatever from the animal kingdom.
2: That's a really tricky thing to get the immune response, and it is one I'm fundamentally interested in, because we think ultimately that's where our research is going to go, because one of the most significant relationships in the body is the relationship between the neural system, the brain, and the immune response system, which are a lot of free-floating cells that are pretty much managing the safety of the body.
0: But would you be cautious? Would you... is there any point at which you would be cautioned? You would say, well, if there is this cellular memory, and we begin mixing animal and human, we might get a rather unexpected result?
2: You're always going to have potential unexpected results. There's no free lunch in that sense. I think, you know, the trade-off is always, what's the outcome? Does a person want to live longer because they've got an organ from some other creature or not?
0: All right. Let me ask you this. Do you have an email address? If people want to communicate with you, is there a way they can do it?
2: Sure.
0: All right.
2: J-H. Lowercase at pearinc.com.
0: J-H.
2: All lowercase.
0: J-H at pearinc.com.
2: Yeah, all pearinc.com. All lowercase.
0: I'm sorry. 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
2: N-C? I-N-C. Pear, Inc.
0: Oh, I see. I'm sorry.
2: Like Pear Incorporated, but all lowercase and tight together.
0: Okay, then it would be J-H at Pear, P-E-A-R, Inc., I-N-C, all lowercase,
2: right.
0: .com.
2: Yeah, and all one word. There's no space between Pear and Inc.
0: I've got you. First time caller line, you're on the air with Dr. Holland. Good morning.
3: Hello?
0: Hello.
3: Oh, hi, my name is Leroy. I'm from St. Paul, Minnesota.
0: All right.
3: How you doing there? I was calling on regards to the technique or the technology that you have. I believe I had tried it before, where it kind of changes the picture from one to another.
0: That's right.
3: Okay. I had done it within about three tries. This was during the same time that Dole and Clinton were running, but they had Perot's little face on there. You know, and at the time,
2: Perot. Right.
3: Ross Perot. You know, and somehow Perot's face had come on there. And then I kind of said to the lady, you know, for some reason, I kind of felt sorry for this guy because I know he was going to lose. She says, well, it's possible that that's what had done it. And I was wondering, would that be the same thought pattern as, like, the how energetic quantum consciousness theory of healing? Would that be the same?
2: That's a big
3: subtle energy.
2: Yeah, you know, a deep, strong outward bound feeling is going to affect a random process, and much of what I think that's a very important point, because your future research, we would like to get to the point where we could look at healing effects.
3: Uh-huh.
2: In fact, one of the research things we're looking at is cultures of cells, cancer cells, for example, that would turn the switch on in order to get growth hormone. Just to see, this would be just a gross cultural scale that simply wants to grow.
3: Sort of like how a bone would heal. Is that the same?
2: Yes.
3: And at the same time, you know, I had done it within about three tries, and apparently this was fairly good for someone who had never done this before.
2: Mm-hmm.
3: And at the time, I was cleaning my body out a lot more than what I had been doing this year. And I had seen a lot more visions last year than what has been going on this year. But the visions that I had saw maybe a year and a half ago prior to that, to my practices that I had been doing, are actually coming in effect now in 97.
0: Doctor, that brings up a very interesting question. Are you able to discern a measurable difference between somebody trying to affect a random number generator, like the program we've got up on these two websites now, sober, versus somebody impaired in some manner with, for example, alcohol or some sort of narcotic of some sort or another? Are you able to discern a difference? And an even more adventuresome question might be, are you able to discern an increase in ability with psychedelics?
2: Those, we have not done any experiments like that with any drugs or chemicals. What's interesting is some of the people who have called in since I was last on your show that used the product found attention deficit kids really, really respond to it. And we do have one test out with a psychiatrist, and deep sorrow will not affect it, but anger and outward-directed emotion will. Mm. So if you are having a... If you're dealing with, my guess would be if I'm dealing with any kind of drug that's causing you to really want to express emotionally very strongly, it would affect it. And if it was one more like the type of like an LSD or something that makes you turn inward, I think it would have no effect at all.
0: Fascinating. East of the Rockies, you're on the air with Dr. Holland. Good morning. Hello. Oh, I didn't push the button. Sorry. East of the Rockies. Now you're on the air with Dr. Holland. Hello.
4: Yes, Art.
0: Hi, where are you?
4: I'm in Sykeston, Missouri.
0: All right.
4: Okay, my name's Tim, and I have a question for you or actually both of you, Dr. Holland.
0: Go right ahead.
4: Okay. I was wondering if you have ever heard of Kundalini.
2: Yes, in fact, I brought it up earlier on the show.
4: Okay, I guess I missed that part of the show. What did you have to say about that?
2: You may be aware, I've been practicing the martial arts for about 30 years, and, mm-hmm. and Kundalini effect is a powerful way to raise energy up from the spine.
4: Yes.
2: And I find that is one of the most powerful ways to throw these switches.
4: Okay. Am I correct in assuming that that is a evolutionary energy?
2: When you say evolutionary, do you mean like individual or over long evolutionary time periods?
4: Well, actually, where I got that term was from a book by Gopi Krishna.
2: Uh-huh.
4: I believe that's how you pronounce that. That was the title of a book that he had had. He was supposed to be an individual that, you're supposed to have a yogi or a teacher, so to speak, to help you raise this energy, and he did this on his own, and I don't know where to go from that. So,
2: well, I think as I've looked into the Kundalini effect, it's one I think. When you read about it and hear about it, it seems to be culturally, it is derived from a certain culture, but the actual experience of it is pretty independent of culture. People are experiencing this type of energy rise and this and kind of experience in many, many cultures and places, and it's one of the things they need to do is you have to learn how to cope with it, and it helps to have someone who knows and has done it before to help you sort of not get lost with it.
0: All right. Wildcard Line, you're on the air with Dr. Holland. Good morning.
5: Good morning, Art.
0: Hi.
5: Calling from Northern Michigan.
0: Yes, sir.
5: And parenthetically first, Doug Boyd, in his book on Rolling Thunder, the Native American medicine man, describes Rolling Thunder making his own storm. Just for those who might be interested in that, you brought up the subject of storms a bit ago.
0: Indeed. Yes.
5: Dr. Holland, Joseph Chilton Pierce, are you familiar with him?
2: Yes, I am. He's from very childhood. The books on children are very, very powerful.
5: Somewhere along in one of his books, he talks about perhaps that I don't know whether it's individually or consensus, but that we are creating our own physical reality, basically, through mind. Your thoughts?
2: Well, that's the major premise of this entire body of research at Princeton, the margins of reality, says we are always creating our own reality at the margin. That is, we're shifting wherever those odds are that we have ability to shift, we shift them. And, of course, there's a lot of people acting not all together, so that because you want something, and it doesn't mean that you will succeed if others are opposing you. So there is, but there is always at the margin, strongly, the ability to create your own reality.
5: Now, how about this morphogenic resonance? Is that Lovelock, I believe?
2: Sheldrake, yes. Morphogenic fields, that's sort of like talking about that 100th monkey we were just talking about. Something that happens somewhere tends to be reflected elsewhere very quickly, faster than you could predict. Experiments on rats running mazes in England, for example, accelerate the same species of rats running it in California without a relationship.
5: And David Bohm, he figures?
2: Right, that whole issue of the implicate order.
5: Yep.
2: Again, behind it all, same concept.
5: Thank you, Art.
0: Thank you, sir. Thank you very much for the call. There's very little time left, and I want to use it for several purposes, but mostly to get the information out again to email Dr. Holland. You would email, all in lowercase, the following, jh@pairinc, that's P-E-A-R-I-N-C, all lowercase, and one word, .com. Again, jh@pairinc.com. There has not been enough time, and we are going to have to do this again sometime. I'm sure you did not anticipate being up to 5 o'clock in the morning there.
2: It's been a lot of fun.
0: Doctor, it has been an absolute pleasure. Please say you will come back and do it again sometime.
2: I very much would like to, and I've enjoyed it immensely.
0: In the meantime, folks, thank you, Doctor, and good night.
2: Thank you. Good night, Art.
0: Good night. In the meantime, folks, if you would like to get a copy of the software program that is free, it's pretty good size, too. I understand once expanded, it probably is out to about 4 megs. It's available on our website, as well as the good doctor's. Ours has a link to his, so we'll kind of divide the load up. It's at www.artbell.com. www.artbell.com. And I'd be very interested, as the doctor would, in your results. That's the shape changer. In addition, there are all kinds of new photographs up on the website. All kinds of really neat things up there, so I very much encourage you to make it to the website under any circumstance. It's been a pleasure, as always, and we will be back tomorrow evening with What I Have No Idea. This program is generally shaped, if you will, excuse the pun, sometimes minutes or hours prior to its airtime. So all I can promise is we'll be back. Aside from that, from the high desert, where it certainly is warming up and the meteorites are falling, I'm Art Bell. Good night.
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12: Mother Nature will be unleashing on five states this weekend as parts of the Southeast are facing a flood threat all weekend. Sunday, a flash flood threat will be present in the sections of Louisiana, Alabama, Georgia, Mississippi, and Florida. That threat will persist into Monday. Search and rescue efforts are still ongoing in Nepal as the death toll from this week's catastrophic flooding has risen to over 600. On Friday, Rebecca Bundum reported from Kathmandu that rescuers are facing logistical challenges, including poor visibility and a shortage of helicopters.
13: Several countries have offered assistance in terms of rescue operations, and that's very understandable, especially given the fact that there were hundreds of foreign tourists, foreign travelers from many countries that are missing following that flash flood.
12: Officials in the Himalayan country say over 2,500 people, including dozens of Americans and other foreigners, remain missing, and that the residents of an entire village that, quote, seems to have been washed away are in dire need of support. The flooding happened on Wednesday when the collapse of a glacier sent a wall of water rushing through a mountain town near the Chinese border. And Michigan Democratic U.S. Senate nominee Abdul El-Sayed is apologizing for comments following a March attack on a synagogue near Detroit. El-Sayed told the Michigan Democrat Jewish Caucus Saturday that he made a mistake by saying, quote, hurt people who hurt people, while discussing the attack on a temple in Israel in West Bloomfield Township. Authorities described the incident, which injured a guard, as a targeted attack against Jews. Jewish Democrats welcomed his apology, though some continued urging him to cut ties with streamer Hassan Piker over controversial remarks about Jewish Americans. I'm Jim Forbes.
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12: President Trump has announced what he calls, quote, the biggest oil deal in world history with Venezuela. In a Friday night Truth Social post, Trump said the U.S. has, quote, secured majority U.S. control of more than 65 billion barrels of proven oil reserves in Venezuela at no cost to the American taxpayer. Trump goes on to say the deal, quote, more than doubles American oil reserves, greatly increases our oil supply, and will substantially lower gas prices for all Americans. A man accused of killing two people in separate New York City shootings is now in custody. Jonathan O'Halloran has the story.
20: 31-year-old Jesus Acosta was arrested Saturday morning after a days-long manhunt. Police say Acosta is now being charged with two counts of murder and attempted murder. Investigators say he's connected to a deadly shooting at a restaurant in Brooklyn last Sunday and a Bronx bodega robbery Tuesday that left another man dead. Police say an anonymous 911 call helped lead them to Acosta at a park in the Bronx. In New York, I'm Jonathan O'Halloran.
12: conservative Milo Yiannopoulos has been deported back to the UK one day after being arrested by ICE. Homeland Security said a final removal order was issued by an immigration judge last month after Yiannopoulos failed to show up for a hearing. He was taken into custody on Friday at the airport in New Orleans. Yiannopoulos was born in England, but has been a longtime supporter of immigration enforcement in the U.S. And Spider-Man, Brand New Day, is on track to win the weekend box office once again. The fourth installment in the Tom Holland-led franchise brought in $5.5 million on Friday and is expected to make $21 million in its fifth week of release. Elsewhere, The Dog Stars has floundered so far, making just $3 million on Friday and will likely finish under projections in its debut. I'm Jim Forbes.
1: You always say that I'm your whole heart. 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And so does the American Heart Association. 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
24: Welcome to U.S. Phenomenon, where possibilities are endless. Put down those same old headlines. It's time to expand your mind and question what if. From paranormal activity to UFOs, Bigfoot sightings, and unsolved mysteries, this is U.S. Phenomenon.
25: From the Pacific Northwest, in the shadow of the 1962... World's Fair, the Space Needle. Good evening, good morning, good afternoon, wherever you may be in the, you know, somewhere in the universe. This is U.S. Phenomenon. I'm your host, Mario Magana. Tonight, our guest is a name a lot of you already know. If you follow the Sasquatch research community, Tom Seawood, founder of Sasquatch Island, a Pacific Northwest-based researcher, operator, running 23-plus trails, cameras, high-end wildlife audio recordings across the private properties through the region. Tom has spent years building these relationships with landowners, families who have actively trusted Tom with this, with their private land. Tom has been on a U.S. Phenomenon multiple times, giving us the insides on where you might be able to find such creature. I like to call them Sasquatch. Some people like to refer them to Bigfoot. You can find him across. He's a fixture

0: on the West Coast Sasquatch conferences circuit. Him and his wife Peggy have been doing this for such a long time. Boots on the ground. It's always a pleasure to welcome back to U.S. Phenomenon, Tom Seawood. Welcome back to U.S. Phenomenon, sir.
1: Thanks for inviting me back on again.
0: You know, it's interesting because, you know, I've been listening to a lot of shows lately, and it seems to be the hot button right now. The topic, not that paranormal and all that isn't like the normal topics all the time, but right now, Tom, it seems to be that Sasquatch, Bigfoot seems to be the hot button right now. And I'm not sure if there is because of sightings, why this is actually going on. It's crazy to me that, I guess it shouldn't be crazy, but it seems to be the norm now that there seems to be a hotbed of different podcasters and things of that nature that are now covering this topic like it's mainstream. Tom, what's going on in the world right now? Is this something that I know that you and I have been talking, you know, for years now, but why does it seem to be the thing now where it's like, I don't want to say like everyone's going from like Folgers instant coffee to now espresso, but it seems to me that Sasquatch seems to be like so mainstream now, and you're seeing it in all these different shops where you're seeing knickknacks, stickers, and things of that nature. Why, Tom?
1: Sasquatch, you gotta use your nose. Can you smell that? That's called the smell of money. That's the main reason. Everyone's cashing in on it now because they realize that it's one of the fastest growing genres of the cryptid community, so to speak. But the number one reason what I'm seeing an explosion of interest for Sasquatch is the introduction of AI. So Sasquatchology, all the enthusiasts, you know, we went up like an airplane and we plateaued off, and it stayed like that for, you know, quite some time where it was, you know, you'd see the numbers on your posts on social media, especially Facebook. You'd see the requests for people wanting to join your group. It kind of plateaued. And, you know, Sasquatch Island has a good following, my Facebook group, and other groups that are out there, you know, they sort of plateaued off in, you know, high numbers. And I share a lot of my Sasquatch Island posts on Facebook with other Sasquatch and cryptozoology groups. All of a sudden, AI gets introduced, and all of a sudden, you see everyone's numbers of people wanting to join your group and other groups start to explode. And I think the main reason why is because of AI coming out into the other social media platforms like TikTok. You know, 4 years ago, TikTok was, you know, oh, just kids and teenagers go on that.
0: Sure.
1: Well, now it's one of the greatest platforms to gain recognition for your other social media and your production, be it video or audio production that you're doing. And the people that are on those other platforms like Instagram and TikTok, well, they didn't know jack bugger all about Sasquatch other than, oh yeah, I watched a Sasquatch show, Expedition or Finding Bigfoot or something like that. But all of a sudden with the introduction of AI, it generates curiosity. It's like they don't know jack bugger all the difference between an AI-produced Sasquatch and a real good one like Patty 1967 or Paul Freeman's video capture, Independence Day, and a few other really crispy pictures, quite a few pictures that are out there, and some grainy videos. But AI sort of just enthralls them to like, wow, I got to look more into this genre. Oh, I got to go to that new ride, Bigfoot Monster Mountain or something in Seattle. I got to go down to Seattle. I haven't been there for years. I live in the region, but I got to go walk the waterfront now that the noisy double lane highway has been removed and it's all been refurbished. I got to go to Pirates Plunder and other places and see all the Sasquatch stuff and walk up the Pike Place Market and down First Avenue and see all the Sasquatch t-shirts they're selling now and shot glasses, mugs, hats, and the list goes on. And, you know, SasquatchLegend.com that I manage here in Forks, Washington, you know, I'm in there 5 days a week, and I'm hearing it every day more and more. people are coming in and, oh, you're the guy, you're the man. Can I get my picture with you? I got to buy your book with, can you autograph it? You know, can you autograph my t-shirt? And what it is it's showing that social media, because I do a lot of that, but also sure. that the genre is growing. People are telling me, oh, I just started following Sasquatch and Bigfoot and Boat maybe last winter, and it's really interesting. And when I heard about you, I had to come meet you and talk to you and see the store. And, you know, we're going to be opening a museum here by mid-October, and we'll probably have one of the largest Sasquatch museums in North America, a.k.a. Sasquatch Island. So, yeah, it's really building. But I give credit to AI. It's really generated the curiosity and enthusiasm for more to delve deeper into Sasquatch.
0: You know, you say that I have not been to that exhibit at the on the waterfront, that Sasquatch exhibit that's down there right next to Wings Over Washington and the Ferris wheel there down at the waterfront in Seattle. If you're listening to us on one of our many affiliates, KOSW, KAPY, and our flagship station, KVI, if you're out taking a genre, I did see it, but I'm like, do I go in? Do I go in, Tom? You know what I mean? Like, first and foremost, I have yet to, and we're going to get to this, I have yet to go on an expedition, but again, like, the money that is, you know, that this... Someone put an attraction in downtown Seattle about Sasquatch, and we're not just talking any type of, like, it's a, like an attraction. It's got to be a multi-million dollar, venture down there with, you know, the Sasquatch itself, the statues and things of that nature. I have not had a chance to go through there. We'll definitely have to take a look, but if that's your thing, you definitely should go check it out. But it's interesting. It's become so mainstream is where I'm trying to go with this, Tom. But here's the other caveat. Are we starting to see where people who have always enjoyed the paranormal, Sasquatch, the cryptic, things of that nature, where they go to these what you've done, the circuit, the you know, these conferences that, you know, we use that as almost like a four-letter word now, because it's changed, right? The numbers have skewed, you know, some are great, sometimes they're great. It's hit and miss. Do you think since the pandemic, the numbers have changed? Is it, are these different Sasquatch conferences holding up to the value of bringing in new content, new guests, and it's not just the same repetitive motion over and over and over. It's like Groundhog's Day again. Tom, what are we seeing in that realm? Because
1: I haven't been to a conference in a while, since last year, I think, but I'm scheduled to be at the Squatch Fest on Vancouver Island, my hometown, British Columbia, Vancouver Island, in October. That's going to be a good one, Squatch Fest. I see that Kelso Longview, Washington State, down lower I-5, down around the Columbia River. You know, I went to it a couple times. They went and apparently last year they had Squatch Fest with the UFO enthusiasts. They combined the two.
0: Sure.
1: And I was just reading the post last night where they're announcing Squatch Fest coming up and yada, yada, yada. And people are just blasting them. I ain't buying a ticket if you go and put UFOers in there again. Like, people were really angered that they went and diluted Sasquatchology, a pretty big conference in the Pacific Northwest, Washington State. And they went and brought in UFO people. And just from the outside looking in, you know, one of the things I'm seeing with the Sasquatch conference circuit is we're starting to see people that, who are they? You know, and what I mean by, can't you smell the money? I've held conferences. Sure. I've worked with people that have held conferences, and it's all about the bottom line. You got to make profit. You know, you're renting a venue hall. You've got printing. You got so many different costs that, you know, you need to sell tickets and hopefully beforehand so that you can pay the bills and have your conference. And when the conference is over, you better have broken a profit. Otherwise, you got to go to your wife and say, unhappy wife, unhappy life, because, you know,
0: sure,
1: it cost us so many $1,000s to put this conference on.
0: Right.
1: And I'm seeing that mistake being repeated now. They're bringing in these people because they're going, wow, you know, we can bring Tom and Peggy in Sasquatch Island. They have a phenomenal stage show. They have great recognition. They're going to entertain, enthrall, and captivate the hell out of my audience. But I got to bring two people in on airplane from SeaTac to wherever I'm going to have my conference. I got to pay for food for them, their hotel sure. room, which is normal. But, you know, two airline tickets is a lot of money. And people are looking at going, well, maybe I'll bring in this person or this person. Well, our biggies have been passing away. You know, Tom Cantrell, even though I'm not into the woo-woo aspect of Sasquatchology, but he was, you know, a big name. And he passed. Dr. John Vindernagel, my good friend, is gone. Dr. Jeff Meldrum, Peter Byrne. There's a couple others I didn't know, but have passed on as well. Scott Hanna, Squatch America. He was great for conferences, him and Hanna, but he passed away. So you lose all of these big feature sell tickets for your conference
0: sure.
1: personalities in the Sasquatch industry. And then all of a sudden you look at the other ones that are, you know, top notch, and I'm not going to say their names out of respect for them, but we know them. But some of them are, you know, getting a little bit long in a tooth, repetitive. You know, how many conferences can you go to and see the same person speak?
0: Sure.
1: And then we have the ones that, you know, they're on television and different things, and they're big ticket items, but they're costly. You know, yeah. Dr. Jeff Meldrum, I remember talking to him before he passed, and I was with him on this Alaska Bigfoot cruise with him and David Pilates.
0: Yeah.
1: You know, I'd love nothing more 3 years ago to have a conference with Jeff Meldrum and David Pilates, but you better be selling $75 tickets, 1,000 of them, before you even open the gates, because they're big name, expensive celebrities.
0: Sure.
1: So that's where now people are having their conferences, and they're bringing in these people that, who are they? Like, I've seen one, and that person is a friend of mine on social media for quite some time. And they were brought to a conference, but I know that person knows jack bugger all about Sasquatch other than what we spoke about through the years. So why is she headlining at a conference? There's another conference going on in, I think it's California, they just announced. And, you know, headliner, Todd Standing.
0: Sure.
1: Like, seriously? The guy's a known hoaxer. Sure. You know, the guy's so full of it, his eyes should be brown instead of blue. You know, they've done all the proof that he's hoaxed everyone, and yet people are so ignorant to what a Sasquatch really is that they believe these fakers that are out there, and they're going to headline him for a conference. All of a sudden, when the conference doors open, you're going to hear crickets. Cricket, cricket, cricket, cricket. Sure. No people. Because they brought in a known hoaxer that the enthusiasts and of Sasquatchology and the people that are in the know just roll their eyes and go, I ain't spending $45 on a ticket to hear a BS artist stand up on a stage, you know. And so that's what we really got to watch. And that's where, you know, a lot of people take offense with me.
0: Sure.
1: And, you know, say I'm a little bit too rough around my edges and that. Well, I come from a world of being a bushman. Living out in the bush, a lifetime of being an Indian, growing up on Indian reserves and fish camps and seaweed camps and commercial fish boats, working in the logging industry, being a grizzly bear hunting guide for 20 plus years. I come from a world like Sasquatches, and I lived like a Sasquatch for many months out in the bush. They don't sit there and go, you're offending us by saying that. We should all sit down and hold hands and identify what pronoun you want to be taught or called and referred to. No, in my world, you come up, my son ever came up to me and goes, Dad, I want to be, my pronoun identification is this. I turn around, slap my foot in the head.
0: Sure.
1: Kick some reality up your butt, you know. You don't do that. You're born a male, you are a male. And if you want to act like that, you go keep it in the closet where it belongs, because that's the real world. And that's why nowadays, with all of the people being offended about, you shouldn't say that about that conference, or, you know, that person, you know, actually didn't really fraud. Yeah, he did. That's why his name's Fraud Standing. You know, and so you got to say what you mean and mean what you say. And every now and then go to the dumpsters behind the conference hall and smack some reality and sense into some people that need it. And that's the what's wrong with our whole genre, our whole Sasquatchology, our industry. It's really being like the rest of the world and being contaminated and diluted and becoming wishy-washy. And it's up to people like, you know, read Rene DeHinden, watch Rene DeHinden. Watch YouTube, Dr. John Bindernagel. Listen to the words of Peter Byrne, the late Sasquatch grandfather, and realize that they were like that. They were rough around the edges. They said what needed to be said, and they meant what they said, and they didn't contaminate it. And that's what we all have to go back to. Go back to the grounds of foundation of Sasquatchology, like the old guard and what they taught us and are still teaching us.
0: Our guest tonight, Tom Seawood. Tom, when we talk about these different conferences, and I think the reason that, you know, we talked about this earlier is that you're paving a way and frontiering something completely different from the, you know, away from the conference, not saying that you're not attending them, but something that you've been working on in the background. And this is something that's very, we're going to make it public, but it's not public for everyone to be a part of. It's a very exclusive thing this year that you're doing, where you're going to have you're calling it the Squatch Watcher Ranch, right? So you're going to
1: I got my T-shirt.
0: Yeah,
1: Squatch Watcher Ranch. Who's watching who?
0: Right,
1: and it refers to the Sasquatches that are there in other places. Who's watching who? You're going out investigating them. Are you really trying to watch for them and capture them, or they already done it, bingoed you, and are going to continually checkmate you, and you're never going to see them? So that's what Squatch Watcher Ranch hopefully will overcome by hopefully getting that curiosity and maybe a habituation interaction between us hairless bipedals and the hair-covered bipedal Sasquatch that are living in that area.
0: And this is going to be exclusive. I know I appreciate the invitation. I'm going to be out of town. And I was like, maybe I should have one of my former hosts or one of the fill in for me to go. Tom, let's say this is a huge thing. You guys, you do this the first year. What could the public see in the future? If someone, let's just say someone's listening right now and they're like, oh my God, I want to go. In the future, is this going to be something that, like, the average Joe and, you know, Bob can do in the future?
1: Absolutely. So what we're doing, and the reason why we're having it, is the owner, one of the owners of Squatch Watcher Ranch, which is over 100-plus acres here on the Pacific Northwest Olympic Peninsula around in and around Forks, Washington. They had some questions, so they brought Sasquatch Island, me and our team members in there, and it sort of blossomed to this friendship and of investigations. And, you know, they're everyone on the Pioneer Homestead, you know, there's like five or six different family members with houses throughout the acreage, and they're elderly. And one of the main characters that we work with, he's a really Sasquatch enthusiast. And, you know, I just thought, you know, it'd be nice if they hear other aspects from other investigators. So I reached out to call them what they are, my friends, other Sasquatch celebrities on the circuit. And I said, hey, look, you know, end of the summer before the big Pacific Northwest winds come, you're kind of based on the Olympic Peninsula. Sure. Why don't we have a gathering at Squatch Watcher Ranch? What they've said that we can, you know, got big camping area, pavilion, gazebo, fire pit, outdoor toilet with shower. And, you know, it's, and all the Sasquatch activity throughout it, because of the elk, deer, and the apple trees. They got orchards of apples down there. It's along a salmon producing river. So mid-September is prime time for investigating. We're hearing so much vocalizations, finding tracks, recording tree knocks, tree breaks, you name it. So I reached out to the friends, and they're all like, that'd be cool. And so Salish Sasquatch was up here. So if you go to Salish Sasquatch on YouTube and watch their channel, about the title is Forks, Washington Sasquatches, or Sasquatches of Forks, Washington, but you'll see it. And it's them coming there as an invite, Sarah and Jonathan, and recording all of us just doing what we do, hang out, investigate, and And, you know, Sarah and Jonathan were just amazed. They're going to be at the gathering. Mark Myrasel, Abe Canyon author and celebrity, and Rich Grimal. He was a police officer here in La Push, Washington, and had a great encounter, and others. And he's known on the Sasquatch industry and circuit of conferences. Hopefully someone from the Olympic Project will attend. Shane's pretty busy, but hopefully he'll send someone if he can't make it. And then we have Dr. Robert Alley, you know, yeah. Raincoast Sasquatch author and Brushes with Bigfoot. He'll be attending. We have Ray Harewood, Sasquatch Magazine, that's from Idaho. He'll be coming to it. And a few others that are going to be there that people know. And what it is number one, a gathering of us just to enjoy the end of the summer season, you know, talk Sasquatch with everyone. And at the same turn, set an example for the entire industry, what we're talking about. So, you know, that when I talk about the friendship, the respect, the ethics and integrity, and, you know, we're not inviting any hoaxers, and, you know, we even have a couple of woo-woos coming in that believe in the supernatural, spiritual aspects of Sasquatch, but, you know, that's all right. But it's so that when people see everyone with their shirts on and, you know, standing together and the videos, they're going to see that, wow, I want to be a part of this. I would like to experience this. And it's, what I'm looking at is, yeah, I'll probably host a conference or two down the road. I'll attend many other conferences, Peggy and I.
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7: 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Or if you just need help, like I said, just text me and I'll help you out. All right, let's continue our conversation with Tom Seawood. Maybe we can convince him to let one of you go to his Sasquatch Ranch outing.
8: But I'm kind of breaking into more of the expedition, the experience for everyone, that they can come out and actually investigate for Sasquatch. But to be able to go to a micro conference of every year, a gathering of like-minded Sasquatch enthusiasts, investigators, celebrities that come together to, you know, enjoy each other, but maybe we'll sell tickets next year and down the road that people can come and hang out with us and investigate with us. And, you know, can you imagine that? No one's really ever done that where you can, you know,
7: it really
8: come
7: is
8: with a bunch of like-minded investigators and go boots on the ground with them, and at the same turn, barbecue with them in the evening, and sit around the fire and just chatter like a bunch of Sasquatches. We do it all the time, us people in the industry. And I've sat back and, you know, I remember here in Forks, Washington, 3 years ago at our Sasquatch conference that SasquatchLegend.com held, and I was emceeing, you know, sitting around the fire with Mark Myrasell, Cliff Berrickman, Hannah and Scott Violet, Squatch America, and Jim Morrison, I think, was here, and Dr. Robert Alley. And, of course, famous Peggy Seaview, my wife, right. And Sasquatch Island.
7: Sure.
8: And, you know, that was priceless to be able to sit there and say, I sat around the fire with these men and ladies and that are known in the industry. And I said, you know, this is what people want to pay for. They want to experience this over sitting there in a conference setting, which is great.
7: Sure,
8: always. Conferences are great. But, you know, give them an alternative that you can come to a gathering like Squatch Watcher Ranch or, you know, whatever else I decide to have in 2027 here in Forks. And definitely will be doing something. I guarantee you that.
7: People are into the immersive experience, Tom. It's the thing to do. I will say this. I was just watching our old video of our roundtable at that brewery that no longer exists. That brewery's gone in Buckley, Washington.
8: Wow.
7: Yeah. But we sold that out. I mean, it was a free ticketed event. So it was, but can you imagine all those people going to your thing? I mean, that's the thing. People want to be a part of something that's not, it was immersive. Everyone got to ask questions. People felt safe. Cause still think about that. Just a couple of years ago, people thought, if they

0: said something, they're like, oh, you're crazy. You know, that's not the case anymore, Tom. You're seeing people who are having these encounters, who want to share their encounters with people, and it's their truth. They're saying, this is what's happened to me. I mean, we had 45, 50 people. I think we sold out like 75 tickets in that venue. I think there was standing room only, and they were like packing people into like the brewery area so people could, you know, could watch. I was like, okay, this is your guys' venue. That's fine. I had no issues with it. But what was so great about it was watching back how much people were so locked in to being a part of that. And that's why I was like, Tom, we got to talk about this, because this time next year, people could be going to your event and having these immersive experiences, including what you already do. But this is on a grandiose scale, right, Tom, where you're like, what you do on a smaller scale where you have these expeditions, but this actually gives you time to do these expeditions. This gives you the opportunity to be a part of what you guys do on what you don't do with others when you guys are working together as a crew. Like Tom's going out with three other, you know, you're collaborating with some other individuals, but like the normal mom and pop, or like even someone like myself who doesn't have that interaction, to be able to say, you know what? I kind of want to go out with Tom. I want to hear like the backstories of what Tom, you and I always talk about is probably just a sliver of what is actually being talked about at any time you guys are at a campfire, the stories, the history, all of these things that are being, you know, obviously because we're doing a show and a podcast. It's a service level type situation, right? But how rich and how awesome is it that you're out camping? You get to put boots on ground. You're immersed in the full experience for a whole weekend, singing, cooking together, collaborating. And maybe you have a story that may someone say, hey, Tom, I was up here, doing some hiking, and you're like, oh, really? Cause we've been, that's interesting. You're like the seventh person has shared information in regards to this. And now next thing you know, Tom, now you have another lead. It's so cool that this opportunity that you're going to put together changes the industry in regards to conferences and that's always going to be there, right, Tom? Those will always be there, but this gives you something that is continuing to evolve. Like you said, TikTok, people are going viral on these TikToks with their Sasquatch content. But this itself is continuing to change the industry in which what we call in air quotations a conference, giving you more of an immersive experience instead of going to, you know, a casino and going into a casino hall where you're spending 3 to 4 hours getting pamphlets and walking around. And not that I'm knocking that, but that's been done forever, right? That has been the standard industry thing for such a long time. And this gives you an opportunity. Who doesn't like to go camping? Who doesn't like to go hiking? I mean, you're part of the Pacific Northwest and maybe that's not your thing and that's okay. But what I think you're offering, Tom, is something that is so valuable. Again, like you said, these individuals some people aren't here anymore. And what you're doing is you're showing fellow researchers, people who may have had encounters, giving them an opportunity to learn the history or to be a part of it as well. Because,
1: it's like where I'm sitting right now, look behind me, there's a Bakwas, the little people, stick people. And then over here is the Chonach, a wild woman of the woods, female Sasquatch, my tribe. You know, these are masks that are brought to life in potlatches and on stage. When Peggy and I go to Sasquatch conferences, Peggy will perform the masks and regalia as I speak. But this entire house, it's the Sasquatch cave from hell. You know, it's got all of the original native designs of Sasquatch that we sell at SasquatchLegend.com and t-shirts, mugs, bath mats, shower curtains, the list goes on of my art and other art. But I have all the originals in here. We have down the hallway there, we have the famous Patty Room 1967 with a trace of one of Patty's casts or footprint. And room 19, Patty room 1967 on the door. You open it up, two queen size beds, all kinds of Patty, Bob Gimlin, Roger Patterson stuff in there, an autographed t-shirt of my design of Patty 352 in my native style that I did. On a white t-shirt with Bob Gimlin's signature that he signed a few years ago at Yakima conference. And, you know, that's an experience. You know, you get to come into Tom and Peggy's home in Forks, Washington with all this Sasquatch stuff. I've ordered stuff. So the bathroom and laundry room is also all done Sasquatch and magnets on the metal doors and mats outside and little silhouette Sasquatch in the front yard. So it's a whole living Sasquatch experience. But then you look around and, you know, I'm looking at a big display case with Paul Freeman reproduction cast. That's gray. So we know that it was done by the late Dr. Jeff Meldrum, along with the third bedroom, which is the owner of SasquatchLegend.com, Ken and Lori's bedroom. But their king-size bed is covered in framed wood glass covered cases of the famous replica casts of Sasquatch, Yeti, and you name it, mainly North American Sasquatch that we purchased last winter, and it'll be in our Sasquatch museum once they finish fixing the roof. I can start putting the museum together. But the whole house, like, who can honestly say they've been to a house with over 32 casts of hands, butt print, footprints, native original art of mine, Sasquatch everywhere, even the kitchen towels and the kitchen sink mat and the towels in the bathroom, all Sasquatch I've ordered. And then you get to see the parabolic listing device, 22 inches, a corner over there that's probably got thousands of dollars in electronic equipment. And just like you used to see Joss Gates when he first started his Expedition Unknown, I think it was called his series, I thought it was really cool that him and Ryder and the team in New York, they plan on where they're going. They go into the room and grab plastic cases and load up and off. They would go to explore some cryptid or ghost or demon. And that's what this house is all about. We grab the cases, the bags, we load up the vehicle, we jump in, we go day and night investigating. And eventually, if things go according to plan and the family agrees, that own Squatch Watcher Ranch, that's going to be part of it. That, you know, they're going to generate some revenue by per person that comes to the ranch and gets to experience everything we're experiencing under contract to investigate on that private property. And as we say, it's on like Donkey Kong down there. It's what I call the Sasquatch Armor de Cosmo, the center of the Sasquatch universe of this region. Just a small region, mind you, of the Olympic Peninsula, but they have so much food abundance there. Tree structure they have there that signifies that this is our home as well as yours, being the family that lives there. And, you know, it's amazing what we're hearing. Like at the end of the month on Sasquatch Island Facebook group, I have a white calendar behind me that every day since mid-July, I've been recording what we've heard, been reported to us, seen, smelled, audio recorded, what have you. And it's amazing that there's only maybe three or four vacant days that I haven't put a note on. You know, that's on like Donkey Kong. And I'm blessed to be in an area and work with a family, with our team, like the one we're working with Squatch Watcher Ranch. Yeah, like Peggy said, our team is great. You know, we got new member Mark. We call him, you know, the crazy Mark, because he's, you know, either got big brass ones or I don't know what. But he goes out in a tent and sleeps by himself in some high encounter areas of Sasquatch, and he's trying to, and he's audio recording amazing things that Peggy's been analyzing.
0: Do you feel like, Tom, right now, you're getting a lot more intel right now? Are you feeling like people who are coming in, and I think you've said this on a couple posts a while back recently, that you were getting more intel, you were getting more Sasquatch, people just, you know, sharing stories with you or having encounters? Are we seeing an uptick right now? Is that normal for this time of year because we are getting close to fall?
1: Oh, yeah, huge, because we're in time of abundance right now. Salmon in the rivers, you know, got rain coming, hopefully, and then that'll bring more water in the river, and the fish will start moving upstream. You know, all the fruit and veg are growing all over the place, people's backyards, farms, natural abundance out there in the bush. You know, mushrooms are starting to pop up, and, you know, you got all of the fawns that were dropped this spring and early summer, be it deer and elk, you know.
0: Sure.
1: If I'm a Sasquatch, am I going to go after a big, huge royal elk? You know, it's big, huge baloney bull, tough, ranky tasting because he's so old. No, I'm going to go for a nice little veal elk that's easier to catch and doesn't have big, sharp horns that hurt me. But they're in huge abundance and they're dumb as a stump because they haven't lived yet. And that's what I'm going to be harvesting. And, you know, last night I was analyzing some of the cell phone trail camera footage from Squatch Watcher Ranch. And,
0: yeah,
1: you know, the elk were there night before last when Peggy and I were there. They're still there. And there's deer as well mixed in, apples. You know, there's a reason why you see pictures, you know, sort of stereotyped through our entire life of a roasted pig or something else with an apple in its mouth. What does that tell you? When it's apple season, you can shove an apple in a animal's mouth and roast it. It's on, and that's what's going on right now. And throughout this, in everyone's region of Sasquatch, it's a time of abundance. So get out there to your cornfields, your apple orchards, your plum orchards, your pear farms, your pear trees, and where the elk are hanging out with their fawns and the deer. And hopefully you can get a close encounter of the hairy kind as well.
0: Are you getting more encounters? I know that you're not spending a lot of time, in the city or down in the other regions of, you know, Mount Rainier, you know, the Cascades. Are people still giving you intel to the Cascades, Vancouver Island? Clearly, I'm sure you're still getting a ton of stuff from Vancouver since you're well tied in there, but I know that you've spent more time on the peninsula. What are we seeing or what are you hearing around, sites, encounters near Mount Rainier, Adams, Helens? Is there anything going on right there in that, right? Are you getting any intel in regards to those?
1: Salish Sasquatch, they're just coming out with their new video about Mount St. Helens area. So I'm looking forward to that. It's sort of one of those things where I think people now with social media are realizing that, you know, do I reach out to Tom Seawood if I'm in Mount Hood and Mount St. Helens?
0: Right.
1: No, I should maybe reach out to so-and-so because he does Mount Hood, and reach out to Salish Sasquatch because they're in and around Mount St. Helens area. And, you know, I think it's more, you get more reports for regional specific, but yeah. Me being at a high intercept area of people coming from all over North America, especially the U.S., managing Sasquatch legend, you know, they do their research. You know, I'm going to Pacific Northwest, just stick with Sasquatches. Let's do some research. And, oh, look at that. Well, we're not planning on going to Oregon. We're planning on being in the Seattle, Puget Sound, Olympic Peninsula area, but we'll go to SasquatchLegend.com. I looked up Sasquatch Island. Tom seems to be knowledgeable. Well, we better stop there. And then they come in like weekly, sure, dailies, right. Even that. Oh, I'm from Missouri, I'm from Kentucky, I'm from here, I'm from Ohio especially, and this is what I heard or encountered. So I'm getting, you know, a lot of reports this time of year because all the tourists, but my moccasin telegraph, the modern day smoke signal, a Facebook Messenger, I'm getting a lot of stuff coming in on a weekly basis from other regions like Vancouver Island, northern British Columbia, central British Columbia coast especially, because a lot of the, in British Columbia, we have what we call coastal guardians. They're First Nations, North American Indian tribal eyes and ears and recording out on the waters. And, you know, they're doing everything from salmon enhancement and enumeration, counting salmon runs in rivers and streams where most people never go. And, you know, a couple weeks ago, one of the Guardian sent me a picture and, well, found tracks at such and such a river. You know, river humans don't walk up, and they find barefoot prints, Sasquatch prints. So it's pretty cool. And, you know, even a couple of years ago, one of the Guardians sent us a picture of a Sasquatch tree peeking. And, you know, I posted it with his permission on Sasquatch Island. It's on there 2 years ago. So, yeah, it's the more numbers are coming in. But I think the main one is like a lot of people are getting, and I hear it from them, you know, oh, I reached out to this organization. Sure. And we all know who I'm referring to. And, you know, they have a big database and they came out and, you know, I even hear it from one of the Indians here. That group came here. They're representatives of Washington State. And yeah, we showed them the tracks and the hair samples and they said, oh, we need to take it to get analyzed and we'll get it back to you right away. Well, that was 2.5, 3 years ago and we still haven't got our hair or the original track back. So a lot of people are pissing on other people's cornflakes, especially the Indians. And a lot of the Indians, because we're communicating, a lot of them are using me because I'm one of the, you know, well-known Indian speakers about Sasquatch. And they're coming to me and they're like, you know, and we're not working with those non-Indians no more. We're sick and tired of, you know, they put us on this and do that. And they don't say what they said. They don't come through with what they said. You know, I see them talking at conferences and, you know, showing pictures of dead family members that, you know, in our culture, our tribe, we don't use pictures commercially of our dead family members. And here's our elders. And, you know, it happened at one of the conferences here in Washington State last fall. There was a couple elderly women. They were PO'd to the max that this non-Indian woman was on a stage showing pictures on PowerPoint of dead family members from the tribes of West Coast Vancouver Island without permission. And she's getting paid for it.
0: Yeah.
1: So, you know, it's really, we really got to watch ourselves now in the industry. And that's what I do. I'm the Sasquatch shaman to bring all of the experience and knowledge I've gained in life from fellow tribes members, family members, and Sasquatch and share it with the community to say, okay, look, we got to start, you know, watching how we behave here. We can't go down the path that we used to go down because it's offensive. It's against the culture and heritage of the indigenous people. And no, we shouldn't think of killing or trapping Sasquatch because that's very disrespectful because over 600 Indian tribes throughout North America, they all have a name for Sasquatch, beliefs, understanding, and perspectives. But the number one understanding every Indian and Inuit tribe has in North America, always respect Sasquatch and don't ever think of harming or killing them.
0: Sure.
1: And, you know, that's something we really got to understand.
0: For the average, you know, consumer or someone who is, like, curious about Sasquatch, and someone just living in the Pacific Northwest, or they're like, oh, it's only around Vancouver, Pacific Northwest. Are you, there are other sightings across the country, like of in, you know, in different areas of the country, of the U.S. continent, right, Tom? It's not just the Pacific Northwest that we're, that this is, it's not new, unique to the Pacific Northwest. It's something that has, is here, but it's also across the country, right, Tom? It's not just something that's just a cliche for the Pacific Northwest.
1: Oh, absolutely. What I do is I'm trying to keep track of what states there's no Sasquatch in, and I've come up with, I think it's Rhode Island, and there's one other state. I just can't remember the name of it. But I'm up to two, maybe three states in all of U.S. that there's no ongoing Sasquatch reports from there. But every other state, province, and territory of North America, Mexico and Central America included, there's talk of these hair-covered bipedal, bigger-than-a-human Sasquatches. So when you look at it in an American basis, be it North America, Central America, South America, there's Sasquatches in all three Americas.
0: We'll continue this conversation on the podcast. 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We'd like to thank Tom Seawood for hanging out with us this evening. Our affiliates, KOSW, KAPY, and our flagship station, KVI. And thank you for taking the time to hang out with us and listen. For my entire team, Sophia Magana, and myself, Mario Magana, be sure to look up at the sky, because you never know what you might see. Good night.

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4: Things are only getting worse in Nepal after massive flooding. Search and rescue efforts remain active in Nepal as the death toll from this week's catastrophic flooding has risen to over 600. Officials in the Himalayan country say over 2,500 people, including dozens of Americans and other foreigners, remain missing, and that the residents of an entire village that, quote, seems to have washed away are in dire need of support. The flood happened Wednesday when the collapse of a glacier sent a wall of water rushing through a mountain town near the Chinese border. A federal judge has ruled the Trump administration's effort to deport non-citizens over political speech violate the Constitution. U.S. District Judge Noel Wise sided with the Stanford Daily in its lawsuit against Secretary of State Marco Rubio over his use of the Immigration and Nationality Act. Wise found the policy violated First and Fifth Amendment protections and discouraged foreign students from expressing political views. A man accused of killing two people in separate New York City shootings is now in custody. Jonathan O'Halloran has this story.
5: 31-year-old Jesus Acosta was arrested Saturday morning after a days-long manhunt. Police say Acosta is now being charged with two counts of murder and attempted murder. Investigators say he's connected to a deadly shooting at a restaurant in Brooklyn last Sunday and a Bronx bodega robbery Tuesday that left another man dead. Police say an anonymous 911 call helped lead them to Acosta at a park in the Bronx. In New York, I'm Jonathan O'Halloran.
4: And Nevada and Caraco are set to meet Sunday for the 2026 Little League World Series Championship. Nevada captured the U.S. championship with a 12-2 victory over Ohio, while Caraco shut out Japan 4-0 to advance to the title game. Nevada will try to win the title after the state also sent a team to last year's championship game. I'm Jim Forbes.
6: Sunday at 1:30 on CW Art Seattle. Como Sports Director Nico Tamarian hosts Before the Storm, a pregame special. Then at 2, Los Angeles heads to Seattle, where the Sparks hope to ignite the core. But the Storm's got other ideas. Short-circuit the Sparks' energy and protect the house. Don't miss the Seattle Storm versus the L.A. Sparks. Sunday at 2 on CW Arc Seattle, the official broadcast partner of the Seattle Storm.
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4: Leaders of the Seneca Nation are calling for President Trump to rescind his executive order to rename Lake Ontario as Lake America. President J. Conrad Seneca said Friday the name change violated the terms of a 1794 treaty between Native Americans and the U.S. government. He called the move politically, quote, irresponsible in a statement, noting the original treaty was signed by President George Washington to establish a commitment to peace. The document specified the Seneca Nation's boundaries as, quote, beginning at Lake Ontario. ICE is looking to spend up to $2 million on robot dogs. Rob Martier has the story.
8: That's according to a federal procurement notice. It said the Boston Dynamics Spot robots will help support public safety and law enforcement operations. The technology is also used by the Secret Service and police departments nationally. The procurement notice for the robot dog comes after the Department of Homeland Security approved spending $16 million for ICE to buy electric shock gloves for national use. I'm Rob Martier.
4: A Division II college football player is dead after suffering a medical emergency during the team's season opener. William Joe College in Liberty, Missouri announced Saturday running back Micah Joe Barnett was treated by paramedics on the sideline before being taken to a local hospital where he was pronounced dead. The game against Fort Lewis College was suspended in the first quarter and later canceled.
9: Barnett, a junior student, scored a touchdown earlier in the game. The school has not announced the cause of the medical emergency and plans to hold a campus vigil on Sunday night. And Spider-Man, Brand New Day, is on track to win the weekend box office once again. The fourth installment in the Tom Holland-led franchise brought in $5.5 million on Friday and is expected to make $21 million in its fifth week of release. Elsewhere, The Dog Stars has floundered so far, making just $3 million on Friday. I'm Jim Forbes.
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13: We just become best friends.
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16: The Markley, Van Camp, and Robbins Show. Jamie Markley, David Van Camp, Scott Robbins. Hope you had a good weekend. Unbelievable what happened at the old WNBA game. A lot of people are talking about this.
17: I am literally shaking still at this absolute unabashed show and display of blatant transphobia.
16: I saw it myself.
18: Against, I saw it too.
17: Against a stunning and brave woman, Enes Kanter Freedom. Former NBA player who has decided he's going to identify as a woman and play in the WNBA. That's what he wants to do.
16: Yeah.
17: So he was courtside and he's getting ready to, you know, he's, you know, cheering on what may be potential rivals or teammates in the W.
16: Yes.
17: And he gets booted. Because he cheered too much for Sophie Cunningham of the Indiana Fever. And the Chicago Sky's Natasha Cloud was very upset with him and kicked him out because she hates trans people. She hates the bigotry on display. It is 2026. I thought we were past this.
16: Thought it was a league of acceptance.
17: So Enes Kanter Freedom, who's definitely a very strong woman. I mean, she didn't look like she was shaking as much as I was. I'm still shaking right now.
16: He was shaking so much he grew a full beard courtside.
17: He did.
16: Yes.
19: he stood up. I forget how tall that guy is, but he's a big dude.
17: He's like 6'10 or something.
16: Woman,
17: like
16: that. Yeah. Scott.
19: Oh, I'm sorry. Woman, female, girl.
16: There you go.
19: Yes. He's going to dominate.
16: So, yes, she spoke.
20: I put my hands up to celebrate, right? Literally a couple positions later, Natasha came back and started screaming and yelling and said, she's not going to sleep with you. Hmm. And I was like, I am not trying to sleep with her. I'm just here to protect women and support her.
16: Talking about Sophie Cunningham, right. Of course. Yes.
20: And then obviously after that, she started yapping and she started to walk towards me. And literally I just got up and then I was like, I'm just here to protect women and that's all. Right. And then she started to yell. She started to use some very heavy language. She started to actually cuss. And I was very shocked that there were a lot of kids and there were a lot of teenagers was at that game. And I just cannot believe that she was just cussing and using those F-bombs in front of all these kids. And that is not, I mean, I'm sure like she's loved in Chicago and many kids and idolizing her and stuff, but that's not, that's not a WNBA athlete should react, you know? And then anyway, and then after that, the security guard, you know, came, and then I was like, listen, you need to leave. I was like, can you please tell me why do I need to leave? They said, look, you just need to leave.
13: Well, there you go.
14: And these hateful people in the bleachers, they were yelling down at this brave individual saying, boo, get out of here. It was just, I mean, there are no words that I can use on the radio to properly showcase my dismay at this blatant transphobia and bigotry.
13: What you're saying is that this person, it took incredible bravery to come out as a woman after years as a man in the NBA.
14: Yes.
13: Knowing the ridicule that this person would face by identifying as a woman.
14: I mean,
13: and there are some people that claim to be mind readers that know that maybe he's faking this and that others are not. Well, and somehow they have these incredible psychic powers to know whether or not someone's faking being a woman or really believing it.
19: Yes. Well, what's the test? There is no test. You just say you are.
13: Yes.
19: That's it. Enos, if you say you are, you are. There you go.
13: Enos, but you don't have the mind-reading gene, Scott.
19: Enos rhymes with penis.
14: Thank you.
13: Thank you for that.
19: That's why you can't play in the
13: Got it. Okay.
14: Enos Cantor Freedom is the Jackie Robinson of our time.
19: Gosh dang.
14: Luckily, Enos Cantor Freedom is strong enough to withstand the abuse from these fans who are so close-minded.
13: Boy, oh boy.
19: I've never seen an 80-20 issue in my life take up this much oxygen. Holy cow.
13: It is,
19: it
13: man.
19: It really is amazing to me.
13: And again, this whole thing, because Sophie Cunningham was asked a question.
19: Yeah.
13: And she has the opinion of over 75% of people in this country.
19: Yes.
13: But for these people, it's beyond the pale.
19: Right. Once you step out of the cult, man, they're damning you at that point. Yeah, I mean, it's really something. You know, and I try to separate. I told you this before, but I'm going through stuff over the weekend. I'm seeing all this stuff. Mm-hmm. And pretty much universally, everyone was on the same page.
13: Yes.
19: Like, what Cantor's doing is really relatively a genius. He's making them do things they don't want to do.
13: Yes.
19: And he's forcing the issue by saying, why not? Hey, if all you got to do is say you are, then you are, right?
13: Right.
19: There's no other way to prove it. But guys like Jeff Perlman, the great author, I love his books. I've read several of his books. He writes sports.
13: Yeah.
19: Great books. But he came out on his podcast and was like, you know, Enos Cantor is an a-hole. For this
13: I'm not surprised.
19: I'm a little surprised. I didn't realize he was that kind.
13: Oh, he's left.
19: But
13: he's left.
19: That's insanity. You're a sports
13: is the guy
19: writer
13: that wrote the book about the Mets and the 90s Cowboys. And I think he's a great writer.
19: I think so too. Yeah,
13: but he's got the mind virus too.
19: But it's like I can't deal with that anymore. I mean, what are you talking about, man?
13: I know.
19: He's the D-bag. That's what he called him.
13: Yes, exactly.
19: You know, it's like
13: for pointing this out.
19: Yeah, for showing everybody how ludicrous the whole thing is. This entire conversation we're having.
13: I agree.
19: Gosh dang. Yeah.
13: Okay. Well, there'll be more on that because there's a lot of different angles to this. And then there's a clash outside the arena.
19: Oh, I saw that too. Yeah,
13: of course. It's just pretty wild.
19: It's an upside down world, my friends.
13: And then you have the Democratic Party taken over by the Democratic Socialists, basically the Marxists.
14: Oh, yeah.
19: Communists.
14: Yes. Yes. They call themselves Democratic Socialists, though. The Democratic Socialists of America. I like there are a few different accounts. Forget his last name, Stu something, who follows all of this stuff with the DSA. There are a few other groups that they just get into these Zoom calls and look at these dorks talking about their revelation. What they're going to do?
13: Yeah.
14: Well, this guy says, hey, there's somebody who's going to have to get violent, apparently.
13: Okay.
15: We have seen that the Democratic Party establishment that we have has to be ripped out. We can actually start to grab hold of the ship of state and steer it in our direction, but it's going to be a, you know, violent process.
13: Oh, really?
19: A violent process.
14: This is what makes me laugh so much when I hear all these Democrats on Capitol Hill saying, well, it's a big tent. They don't want a big tent. They want to wear your tent like a skin suit.
13: Yes.
19: Yes.
13: Yeah, that's the whole plan. They'll go along with, yes, it's a big tent. Thank you for welcoming us in until we take it over.
14: Yes.
13: and then boot you or take you out in a violent way. It doesn't really matter. Yeah, you're seeing that all over the place. Meanwhile, as far as legacy media goes, playing the same games, trying to call out anybody that would say maybe have parents take a look at vaccines and the schedule and figure out what's best for them and have them talk to their doctor. No! You need to do exactly what the pharmaceutical companies suggest they do.
19: Mm-hmm.
13: That should be just part of it. As Dr. Oz was on with Margaret Brennan on CBS, I don't know if you caught this or not.
18: The question, again, this comes back to a much more fundamental issue, Margaret. Do parents have the right to ask questions? We already experienced what happened during COVID when we took away that right from parents. They were forced to give their kids COVID vaccines.
21: They were not forced to give their kids
18: Well, they were pushed hard and oftentimes hindered from doing what they wanted to do, like going out socially if their kids were not included in these programs. What we should, as a nation...
21: Mandate.
18: No, of course, it's not up to the state. It's not up to the federal government. It's up to the state. States do this. The request of the president is to make sure that states offer parents either eligibility yes. because of religious beliefs or other reasons why they may not want to have their kids take all the vaccines in order. Let's pick a specific example, hepatitis B. Hepatitis B is a vaccine I happen to like. I got the hepatitis B vaccine, but it helps adults avoiding issues if they're involved, for example, in my case as a doctor, if I just hit myself with a needle with a patient, but it usually is for drug abusers and for people who are involved in...
21: Or infants who could be exposed by a caregiver, by someone in their house, by a parent unwittingly, which is why it is provided
18: extraordinarily rare, and
13: right.
18: it's hard to design an entire program around just that possibility. The reality is, if a parent wants to delay this vaccine from the hour the child is born for a few years because they don't think they're going to be in those high-risk categories, why not give the parent that choice? Again, we're going to pay for it no matter what.
13: It's so maddening to watch this go on and on and on, and the way they try to paint the current administration when it comes to this, where what they're talking about is just common sense. There is a war on freaking common sense. And I will say, maybe I was a little naive to think, okay, once Trump won in 24, we're going to get back to common sense.
19: No.
13: No, the nonsensical people are fighting right. tooth and nail, and it's not going to stop.
19: They've doubled and tripled down. Margaret Brennan is so smug.
13: Oh, yeah.
19: Just so smug.
13: Yes.
19: Well, not quite as smart as I am, are you, Dr. Oz?
13: Well, it wasn't mandated.
19: Yeah.
13: Was it? Okay, you know exactly what he meant.
19: Yeah, of course you did. Yes. But it's that...
13: I know.
19: She rubs me the wrong way, man.
13: Everything
19: is smug.
13: Oh.
19: Humorless and smug.
13: Oh, no. I could go on and on about Margaret Brennan.
19: Ugh.
13: But it's time for Mashup Monday.
19: Oh, yeah.
13: This is what we look forward to.
19: Yeah.
13: David's got a great one. This is a bunch all combined together?
14: Yes, it is. So, you know, last week I said, I'm not really sure if this mashup is going to work. And I think we kind of agreed, it was Seven Nation Army with Smells Like Teen Spirit. It was
13: all right. Yeah.
14: Well, this is a tour de force from Bill McClintock. Call this my penance.
13: Okay.
14: It's Peter Gabriel's Sledgehammer. Sly and the Family Stones, thank you for letting me be myself again.
13: Awesome.
14: Stevie Wonder's Superstition and Pink Floyd's Another Brick in the Wall Part 2.
19: Holy smokes.
13: I think all of us like at least three out of the four.
14: Yes.
19: I think I might like all four.
13: You like a Pink Floyd song?
19: Yeah, that one I do.
13: Okay.
19: Yeah.
13: All right, roll it.

0: Wow, that's really well done.
1: No, man.
2: That is good.
1: All right. Really good. Coming out of left field blew my mind when I was
2: playing. I like that.
0: Yeah.
2: Gear shifting going on all over the place.
3: Yes.
0: If you lose the Peter Gabriel vocal, it's an A+.
2: Hey, now.
0: Sorry, Scott. Just kidding. Christians and Muslims are branches on the same street tree? Who said that? Oh. And the five stories we're watching today coming up.
1: I'm not one to say I told you so, but I switched to Pure Talk over a year ago, and ever since, I've been telling people there's no better wireless company out there. 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
14: Markley Van Camp and Robin Show. Oh, boy. Jamie Markley, David Van Camp, Scott Robbins. Yep. We have a lot of fun. We do.
15: We do.
14: Now it's time for the five stories we're watching today.
16: One, two, three, four, five.
17: All right, number five, New York City Democratic Socialist leader Gustavo Gordillo, Gay Gomez Adams. We went through the saga last week, and there's an addendum to this now. So he was kicked out of a labor union because he didn't pay his dues or show up to work. His parents bought him a $1.5 million house, and now he's been caught about lying about living in an apartment because, you know, he's one of the people, right? I know what it's like to try to make ends meet. Well, he lived in that apartment for a few months during the gut renovation of that $1.5 million house his parents bought him.
15: Well, you gotta live somewhere,
17: and
15: right?
17: He was evicted for not paying rent.
15: You're kidding me.
14: Rich kid and a welcher all at the same time.
17: Yes. Yeah.
14: Unreal.
17: Number four, a Texas judge denied Carmelo Anthony's request for a new trial in the stabbing death of 17-year-old Austin Metcalf.
14: Well, it wasn't even close.
17: No. No, it wasn't. Number three, President Trump announced tariffs on Canadian cars, trucks, automotive parts, and steel that will jump to 50% on January 1st of 2027, accusing Canada of ripping off the United States for years. Now, you may be asking what happened with this deal. Well, one of the sticking points is that Canada has been exporting Chinese steel to the U.S., saying that it was Canadian steel, so China could get around tariffs. And they said, hey, stop that. And Canada said, no, we're not going to, buddy. All right.
14: Okay.
17: And so, yeah, Trump's like, all right, look, we're just going to go ahead and roll forward with the tariffs until you come to your senses. Number two, nearly 200 vessels sailed through the Strait of Hormuz last week. That's a 400% spike in the last 2 weeks. Iran's own oil exports, meanwhile, have dropped to near zero. And there is some panic in Tehran between the hardliners and the people who are actually supposed to be running a government.
14: Yes.
17: Because, yeah, there's the natives are getting restless with all of this there. You think things are kind of rough here? It's nothing compared to what this has done to Iran.
18: Well, and the pressure is just going to get tighter as this week goes on.
17: Yep. And then number one, all personal stereo this one again. In the Senate primary in Alaska, Dan Sullivan has endorsed Dan Sullivan over Dan Sullivan. That's right. Former Anchorage Mayor Dan A. Sullivan has endorsed Alaska Senator Dan S. Sullivan for re-election this fall over teacher Dan J. Sullivan, who's actually a Democrat but got in because, well, he has the same name as the incumbent Republican. They're trying to cheat.
15: And what, the former rep, Mary Sullivan?
17: Yes. Yes. Yeah, Mary Sullivan.
18: Man, oh, man. So, yeah, the whole Sullivan thing has been crazy.
17: Yes. Apparently, there's an attorney in Oklahoma named Dan Sullivan. I'm waiting to see who he supports. Dan Sullivan, Dan Sullivan, or Dan Sullivan?
15: See, would that be a great bit now? Every Dan Sullivan in every state anywhere is endorsing this guy now? Yeah.
18: Yes. It's not bad.
15: There's your idea for free right there, Dan Sullivan.
17: Which one? Did.
15: I don't know. Whichever one wins, that's all.
18: So I know last week, Scott, you had a lot of fun with the Prince Harry and Meghan Markle story.
15: Yes. Yes.
18: I don't know how this is going to work. But it is. This fall has been unbelievable.
15: Yep.
18: And why is it? Because you had what seemed to be so many supporters that say were either middle of the road or left, especially women. And it seems to have turned. Is that because they think she is now a fraud? Or they just didn't buy into they were the victims?
15: They probably got a whiff of her crappy shows and decided that I want no part of that.
18: Yeah, that could be.
15: Those are terrible.
17: I think there actually is a lot to be said for that, especially the moment that went viral from one of the Netflix series where she's just like dunking on the guy's grandma. And he's just sitting there taking it like, a lot of the women who would be the target audience for that, they liked the royal family. And they didn't like how Meghan or Harry were talking about the royals.
18: Well, did you hear she was trying to start her acting career again by taking a role in Guy Ritchie's show, The Gentleman? Mm-hmm. Was in advanced talks for the part, but then the offer was withdrawn because the backlash in the UK has been so intense.
17: Wow.
18: Yeah. Okay, we got to get to Christians and Muslims, branches of the same tree. Oh, who said that next?

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7: May 15, 9 a.m. Two women quietly waiting at the doctor's office. Woman one says, "Cold day, huh?" Woman two, "What's that?" Woman one, "Kinda cold today." Woman two, "Yeah, wasn't expecting that." Woman 1, "What is it, 47 degrees? Woman 2, "No, more like 45. Woman 1, yeah, makes sense. At least it's not raining. Woman 2, "That would be sad." Woman 1, "So sad." Woman 2, "Ah, the weather." Woman 1, "Crazy." 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
6: Markley Van Camp and Roddick Show. Jamie Markley, David Van Camp, Scott Robbins. Okay, Christians and Muslims are branches on the same tree.
7: Yes. That is...
6: Floyd Coexist Champion said that.
7: That would be U.S. Senate candidate and, you know, seminarian James Tallarico talking about Islam, Christianity. Basically the same thing when you think about it.
8: Well, one branch wants the other two dead.
7: Well, yeah, I mean... If that branch could, you know, get the hacksaw and put it away, it'd be great.
6: Mm-hmm. Okay, let's hear this.
9: Christians and Muslims and Jews all worship the same God. Muslims love Jesus. They love Moses and Abraham. We are all branches on the same tree as the Abrahamic faith. And so it's heartbreaking to watch.
6: Hold on a second. Mm-hmm. Love Jesus. Is that true? I know they look at Jesus as a prophet.
7: Oh, yeah, there is a good amount of reverence, but he's not God in the flesh.
6: Of course.
7: What Christians would profess.
6: Is that, well, they love him. Okay. As a Christian, do you love Moses? I guess. I mean, there's definitely reverence, but love, it's just a weird way to phrase it to me. I'm getting maybe semantics here. Go ahead, James.
9: And so it's heartbreaking to watch extremists, whether they are Christian nationalists or whether they're the Taliban or Al-Qaeda, perverting these beautiful traditions that have so much in common to attack others and consolidate their own power.
6: Spoken like a wolf in sheep's clothing. Very well done. Way to deceive.
7: I love that. Okay, so point to me on the map, I guess, in America, where a bunch of Christian nationalists are, you know, enslaving women and, you know, getting all beheady on each other.
6: Exactly.
10: They Come do on. This all the time. They try to draw some parallels.
6: Yes.
10: Between, you know, foul play on all sides.
6: Yes.
10: Nah, it's not comparable.
6: Well,
10: cutting off somebody's hands or poking their eyes out is different.
6: Yes.
10: Maybe a little.
6: And then it's the argument, well, most, if not close to all of the Quran is peaceful. Okay, but there are definitely parts that are not. And if you go chronological, as far as the jihadi verses, they supersede the others. Rarely do you hear people actually talk about that, but I mean, that is true. And I'm not saying that that doesn't mean that Christians and Muslims can't be friends. Because I think some Muslims don't take their faith that serious the same way some Christians don't take their faith that serious. And sometimes it's in name only. Or you like the idea of the tradition, but you don't follow everything.
10: Maybe
6: but again, how do you know?
10: Yeah. Maybe Tallarico's seminary was different.
7: Yeah.
10: He is a reverend, you know.
6: Well, it's different in that it doesn't follow the Bible.
10: That part's different, yes.
6: Yeah. Which then makes it kind of hard to say it's Christian.
10: Yeah.
6: But again, to most of the world, it's like, yeah, whatever. They said they're Christian. They're Christian.
10: Mm-hmm.
6: Or whatever. But,
10: again, oh, boy.
6: That dude needs the Muslim vote.
7: Yeah.
6: He knows it. You know. So he's going to talk about how Texas is terrible to blacks and that it's just awful that this beautiful religion is getting poisoned by some Christian nationalists or something.
7: Yeah.
6: Because he's figuring all the, quote, Christian nationalists are going to be

0: voting for Paxton. Mm-hmm. Okay. This guy gets more annoying as time goes on.
1: That's the thing.
0: He's already just kind of a goop nut.
1: Yeah.
0: As he goes on.
1: Yeah.
0: Gosh. They're saying I know people think he's really got a shot. Is that the way you see it?
1: I don't.
0: Yeah.
1: The biggest thing he has going for him is that, again, I think, as far as Ken Paxton is concerned, if you are conservative, he is a warrior for you. The problem is that his personal life is a crap show. And that's getting thrown out there a lot.
0: But yeah. Yeah, they knew it would. Mm-hmm. And there you go. Meanwhile, that dude, he's supposed to be highly respected. An intellectual. Scott Galloway.
1: Yes.
0: Who got doxxed and then all of a sudden said, hey, wait a second, we're supposed to go after all the rich people, not me. Right. This isn't cool.
2: Run out of targets after a while, though.
0: Yeah. He was on Bill Maher's show. And, man, I don't think I'd ever heard of looksist before.
2: Hmm. What?
0: Sexist, racist, looksist.
2: Looksist?
0: Yeah, you got to be good looking. Yes, as far as politics, because he thinks Gavin Newsom's going to be the one. To be president, here's the take.
3: I think Gavin Newsom is going to be our president. I think we're a looksist, sexist, racist country. And I think tall, handsome. I think the only thing I'm fairly confident about is the Democratic nominee will be a straight, white man over 6 feet tall.
4: Do you think in general the country is racist and sexist in 2026?
3: Yeah.
4: That characterizes us in a general way?
3: Well, okay. I don't see any reason why Secretary Clinton lost to Donald Trump other than sexism.
0: Okay, this guy's supposed to be an intellectual, right?
1: He's an idiot.
2: Please.
0: Yes. Talk to any common sense people. They'll tell you. She was an unlikable candidate from the jump.
2: Yeah. Yeah.
0: Bad candidate.
2: Yes.
0: That's why she got beat by Obama.
2: Yes.
0: But if we were, racist, he wouldn't have been elected. So are we more sexist than racist?
1: Apparently so.
0: Which is it?
1: Or did Kamala Harris's defeat, reset the counter? So, the election of Barack Obama twice didn't count for racist?
0: I guess.
1: Okay.
0: Because if you remember, in the, she never made it to the primary, Kamala Harris. She had to drop out in 2019.
1: Yeah.
0: Because she had less than 2%. And what was it? Of the black vote, she was getting killed by white women, white dudes, pretty much anyone else that ran. So that whole nonsense, if you're a good candidate, who cares?
1: Well, and looksist, I say this with all due respect to our current president, nobody voted for him because he's a smoke show.
0: Yeah, I got to go along with that take. I was thinking the same thing, but wasn't quite ready for the James take, but I know you're not.
1: David.
0: Yeah, exactly. Yeah.
1: Oh, I'm sorry, dude.
0: Do you agree with it, Scott?
2: That Donald Trump's not a smoke show?
0: Yes.
2: Yes, I agree with that.
0: Scott! I think you're very handsome, President.
5: I'd love that.
0: Yeah, I know.
2: But I don't think pantsuits was right up there either, so.
0: Oh, my gosh. No. No, for being such an intellectual, that guy's a dope. The Galloway. Man. All right, it's that time. We do it a couple of times a day. Go around the table. It may not be the biggest story out there, but it caught your attention. You want to bring it in. David, today, what's your story?
1: Carolyn Hacks is a syndicated newspaper advice columnist. You may have seen some of her articles. But she just handled a very weird case, and I just wanted to highlight this.
0: Okay. Roll it.
6: My daughter is in a polyamorous relationship with a married couple who are trying to have a baby. She plans to adopt the baby as a third parent. I don't like the man, and I'm worried for her. Should I intervene? No. I certainly hope your daughter is an adult. One of the hardest things to do as a parent is to watch a child make choices you wouldn't make. But that's the job. It's not your life.
0: That's the job. It's not your life to talk common sense into someone that's going down the wrong road. Just let them do it and watch the flames.
1: I think intervene. I don't know what you expect if the person is an adult, but yeah, you speak your mind and say, I think you're an idiot for doing this. I think this ends badly.
0: Like, are you nuts?
1: Yeah.
0: What are you thinking? How do you think this is going to end? This is what you want out of life? think about it. Let's this play this out. That's the conversation you would have. And if they disown you, fine.
2: Yeah, are we
0: gonna look at speak your mind?
2: 50 years from now, a polyamorous throuple is going to go, you know, it's our 60th anniversary of all three of us.
0: Right. Yes. Said no one ever.
2: Right.
0: Oh gosh, man.
6: What choices you wouldn't make, but that's the job. It's not your life.
2: Okay.
0: If that's your best friend.
1: Oh, absolutely. Yeah.
0: That's not your job. Yes, it is. Gosh. We live in a sea of freaking idiots. It's Monday. I'm already losing my freaking mind.
2: And you know, in a relationship like that, somebody's pissed.
0: Of course.
2: Somebody is. One of them is.
0: Of course. Yes. My gosh. All right, Scotty, what's your story?
2: Police are hunting a twisted serial defecator.
0: Oh, gosh. I freaking quit.
2: Who has befouled several businesses in Tulsa, Oklahoma, while wearing only a thong, a cut-open mask, and a shower cap.
1: Come on.
2: Cops responded to a shopping center south of the city around 4:30 in the morning. This was Wednesday, right after receiving reports that a mostly naked guy had repeatedly been pooping in a waste bag, a doggy waste bag, and then was taking it to walls and doors of various businesses around town. The owner installed a security camera to catch the deviant, who was wearing only a thong and cut open mask and a shower cap, spotting him performing this little act on several different occasions. In one video, the guy wearing glasses, clad only in Crocs, and a black cross bag, purple latex gloves, and a black shower cap, exposed himself also to the camera before once again taking care of his business. They've yet to find him. They're still on the hunt for him.
1: That's just baton to the back of the head.
2: You know? That is taking
0: public caning,
2: being removed from society as quickly as possible.
1: Yes.
0: Okay. For my story, you know what? I've had this for a week, and I think it's time to play this because you need some sanity. This is a piece of audio from 1992. Mays put it out on X. I hadn't seen this before. This is a whole debate on climate change. This is Al Gore and Rush Limbaugh.
1: Oh, yeah. It's classic.
0: On ABC. Ted Koppel.
2: Oh, wow.
0: And it is. I think it would be just good for us today.
5: Here we go. Local environmental problems, regional problems like acid rain. Now we've got a whole new category of global or strategic problems, which include the hole in the ozone layer, which now could appear above the United States. Global climate change, the destruction of the rainforest at a rate that means they'll be totally gone in another few decades unless we stop, the pollution of the oceans and the atmosphere and the like. These represent brand new challenges that call for a new kind of response.
0: Time out. David, you would have been 5 years old.
1: Mm-hmm.
0: But Scott, you remember all these talking points.
2: Yeah.
0: The acid rain.
2: Oh, yeah, acid rain.
0: Yeah, even in a Rush lyric. The band Rush.
2: Oh, yeah, that's right. I forgot.
0: Yes, it rained. Red alert.
2: Red alert.
0: Red alert. Oh, yes. Hole in the ozone over the United States. We're all going to fry. We're going to go outside. And we're going to get sunburned in 2 minutes. It was all this nonsense, right? Okay.
7: Rush, I've listened to you many afternoons, as you know, and you tend to, I don't want to say you dismiss all of these issues, but at least you dismiss them as having been proven beyond a shadow of a doubt.
5: Well, absolutely. I don't think that there's anything conclusive about what Senator Gore said, with all due respect. I think, for example, there is no ozone hole over the United States. If we want to get into detailed discussion of ozone depletion, we can, but I think, Ted, that there is not a crisis. See, this is the problem I have. I don't think the Earth is fragile. I don't think the ecology is fragilely balanced. And I think that the doomsday industry that is typified by members of the Hollywood acting community who say we've only got 10 years left to save our planet, we've got to act now. There is no way, if what these people say is true, that we can solve these problems in 10 years anyway. It's budget time in Washington. NASA's being cut. And I think that this fight and doom scenario is designed to frighten people. Everything in this country today seems to be a crisis. We can't do anything without it being having to face it as a crisis. We don't have any time to think about it. There are as many scientists, maybe even more, on the opposite side of all of these doomsday predictions. And I think that needs to be
2: true.
8: Yes.
2: I thought not true.
8: I thought not true.
2: Yeah.
8: Well, that was 1992.
2: And here we are.
1: How did you fellas have to, what did you have to do when the ozone layer came over the United States? I know I had to resort to cannibalism pretty quickly.
2: You stopped using hairspray?
8: No. I didn't use hairspray at that time. No, we just cannonballed it. It was like, you know, reefer, beer, whatever. Yeah, that's how we dealt with the ozone.
2: It's always the answer.
8: In the 90s, anyway.
2: Reefer and beer.
8: Yeah. We got Nimrod's in the news. You don't want to miss that. And a news update next.
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1: The owner of the San Francisco 49ers, Jed York, arrested in Ohio and pleaded no contest to misdemeanor charges of disorderly conduct and possessing criminal tools related to prostitution.
8: Oh, boy.
2: Criminal tools?
8: What does that mean?
2: Well, I'm not sure.
1: That was my first
2: crime.
1: Question.
2: I don't know.
1: I looked into it. The criminal tools, that might be the phone that he used. Mm-hmm. That's how it's classified, that to do the hookup.
8: Boy, that sounds way worse than just phone, doesn't it?
1: It does.
8: And with that, we go to Nimrod.
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23: I love the poorly educated.
8: All right. Nimrod's in the News. We go to Florida. Police are investigating a robbery. Gunman made off with cash from a gas station. He goes in, uses some sort of ruse to distract the clerk before brandishing a gun, demanding money. He gets off with like $670. The description is what has people's attention. He had one white glove, a tan sun hat, a white medical mask, a light green shirt, and black pants. It does sound like Michael Jackson. And that's Nimrod's in the News.
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26: The White House is promoting a massive oil deal with Venezuela. President Trump is announcing what he calls the biggest oil deal in world history. In a Friday night Truth Social post, Trump says the U.S., quote, has secured majority U.S. control of more than 65 million barrels of proven oil reserves in Venezuela at no cost to the American taxpayer. Trump goes on to say the deal, quote, more than doubles American oil reserves, greatly increases our oil supply, and will substantially lower gas prices for all Americans. Search and rescue efforts are still ongoing in Nepal as the death toll from this week's catastrophic flooding has risen to over 700. Officials in the Himalayan country say over 2,500 people, including dozens of Americans and other foreigners, remain missing, and that the residents of an entire village that seems to have been washed away are in dire need of support. The flooding happened Wednesday when the collapse of a glacier sent a wall of water rushing through a mountain town near the Chinese border. Anne Hathaway is set to star alongside Tom Cruise in a Days of Thunder sequel. Rob Martier has this story.
28: Cruise made the announcement alongside Hathaway at Daytona International Speedway on Saturday, just before NASCAR held its final regular season event. He will reprise his role as driver Cole Trickle, and Hathaway will star as a race car team owner and engineer. The original film, released in 1990, made over $150 million at the box office. The Days of Thunder sequel will hit theaters on June 2, 2028. I'm Rob Martier.
26: And Michigan Democratic U.S. Senate nominee Abdul El-Sayed has apologized for comments following a March attack on a synagogue near Detroit. El-Sayed told the Michigan Democratic Jewish Caucus Saturday that he made a mistake by saying, quote, hurt people who hurt people, while discussing the attack on Temple Israel in West Bloomfield Township. I'm Jim Forbes.
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26: A federal judge is ruling the Trump administration's effort to deport non-citizens over political speech violate the Constitution. U.S. District Judge Noel Wise sided with the Stanford Daily in its lawsuit against Secretary of State Marco Rubio over his use of the Immigration and Nationality Act. Wise found the policy violated First and Fifth Amendment protections and discouraged foreign students from expressing political views. The ruling follows efforts to revoke visas and deport foreign students involved in pro-Palestinian activism. Three people are recovering after their boat exploded while docked in the Bronx. Lisa Salvati has this story.
10: Police say the boat burst into flames about 2 p.m. near Bridge Street on City Island. A plume of black smoke rose high above the 30-foot vessel. About six dozen firefighters worked to put out the flames. Three people were taken to the hospital with minor injuries. There's no word yet on what caused the explosion. In New York, I'm Lisa Salvati.
26: Nevada and Caraco are set to meet Sunday for the 2026 Little League World Series Championship. Nevada captured the U.S. Championship with a 12-2 victory over Ohio, while Caraco shut out Japan 4-0 to advance to the title game. Nevada will try to win the title after the state also sent a team to last year's championship game. Caraco is seeking its first championship since 2004. The first pitch is scheduled for 3 p.m. Eastern. And fans mourning the loss of Dolly Parton have caused a surge in streams for the country star's songs. Music data source Luminate says Parton hits Jolene and 9 to 5 were her most streamed songs in the U.S. on Tuesday, the day she died. Total streams for Jolene neared 3 million. Luminate says global audio and video streams of Parton's music totaled 35 million on Tuesday. I'm Jim Forbes.
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15: 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Gary McNamara and Eric Harley talk about everything from politics to social issues and news of the day. Whether you're up late or you're just starting your day, welcome to the show. 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
2: All across America, we are Red Eye Radio. He is Eric Harley and I'm Gary McNamara. And so yesterday, the death of Tim Curry, also 80 years old.
16: Yeah.
2: And it's interesting because first thing I think of is Home Alone 2. You know, it's like, well, what about the Rocky Horror Picture Show? And I went, are you kidding me? I was never into that at all.
16: I'm not a fan of musicals. And you know what? If people want to go and they want to do the cosplay and sing along, that's great. Whatever. That's fine. For me, it was a TV movie. Actually, it was a miniseries. It. Stephen King.
2: Oh, yeah. It. Yeah. Yeah.
16: And his face in that makeup was perfect.
2: I agree with you.
16: Oh, my gosh. Scary. And I thought,
2: that's the one in the cave, right?
16: Yeah. It's in the cave.
2: The kids.
16: And it starts with, you know, him hiding in the sewer drain.
2: Yeah, okay,
16: at first,
2: yeah,
16: you know,
2: okay,
16: and then
2: yeah.
16: the whole thing, and then the balloons and all of that. But his face in that clown makeup, I never had, you know, some people will tell you, oh, man, I got a fear of clowns. I never had a fear of clowns until then. And it was just, I mean, it was just all day scary. And Richard Thomas was in that movie. It was, you know.
2: Yes,
16: and
2: it was.
16: I'm not the biggest Stephen King fan. I just take it, you know, movie by movie, book by book, whatever. It's, you know, there are some that I like and some that are like, eh. Yeah. And that one, though.
2: And that's tough for you since you agree with his politics.
16: Oh, I'm such a big fan of his politics. I 100% agree. It's a big tent here at Red Eye Radio.
2: It's not that big of a tent.
16: Right, it's not that big. And it wouldn't be a circus tent with clowns, I'll tell you that right now. But it's, no, but it was, I don't know, maybe it's growing up with those TV movies that came out. I think of Kurt Russell as Elvis. I think of all these great movies that were made for TV movies. And this was a Stephen King miniseries, basically. And it was, man, it was Tim Curry in that makeup. I didn't know that he had suffered a stroke a few years ago. And he had basically been trying to recover since. And I saw an interview with him. This goes back several months, and I had no idea. I had no idea. You know, when Dolly Parton passed, we didn't really know of her cancer. There was something going on. We knew when her sister put out the message saying, we need you to pray for Dolly. And then Dolly came out and said, hey, there's nothing wrong. She's, you know, I'm fine. God bless my sister, but I'm going to be around for a long time and that kind of thing. But when artists kind of keep that to themselves, and I think I thought immediately of Norm Macdonald, who never, he was battling cancer, they say, for over 10 years.
2: Yep.
16: Never once brought it up. And, you know, his last stand-up bit he did on Letterman, which was his last appearance on Letterman, like in Letterman's last week on CBS. He cried at the end because Letterman gave him so much airtime over the years. But I had to wonder, you know, after he had passed, how much of that was, you know, he knew that this was, you know, it was just that it was the end of an era, but also at that time he was battling his illness. So there's a lot of stuff that you don't see by these famous people. And it is actually by design. The word is Norm Macdonald didn't want people to think of him in that way. They wanted him to think of him because of his comedy. And you could probably, I don't know this, you could probably apply that to Dolly Parton. She's somebody who's adored. She probably didn't want to burden people with her illness and have them all concerned. She wants everybody to be happy. You know, and I don't know about Tim Curry because he did eventually talk about his stroke, but dying at the age of 80 because he had said during the interview, you know, every day is a challenge. He had been recovering for quite some time of this stroke, and every day was a challenge. And again, this goes back several months ago is when I saw it. And I don't know exactly when, I can't remember when that stroke happened, but he said he had been fighting to recover from that stroke and had limited mobility since.
2: You know, because you think about it, when you're a celebrity and you have a very, very sad story, you know, of sickness, for example, Christina Applegate.
16: Yeah, yeah.
2: From Married with Children.
16: Yeah, who battles MS.
2: Yeah, and she was in the hospital for a while there.
16: Yeah.
2: Just got out, a couple of weeks ago, yeah. Again.
16: Right.
2: And she talks publicly, about it. Now, she doesn't have, you know, for example, she's not active, really.
16: Right.
2: You know, she was in a couple of things. Mm-hmm. But, you know, it's extremely sad. I don't mind it if they do that. It doesn't bother me at all.
16: Yeah.
2: I still.
16: If they talk about it?
2: If they talk about their illness.
16: Oh, no. I think their intent is to help people and say, hey, you know, for those going through it. Progressive MS is very, very, very and, tough.
2: And it makes me appreciate because, you know, as remember when Married with Children was controversial? Now you see, well, it would be today for the, for the woke. It would be.
16: Yeah.
2: But, if it could, like on YouTube, all the clips are there. I mean, cause I just let it run and all of a sudden there's a bunch of Married with Children. Mm. By the way, the greatest populist speech ever in the history of Hollywood was Al Bundy and the beer tax. The best ever.
16: Yeah.
2: Best ever populist speech that's ever been done. J.D. Vance will never come close to that. What Al Bundy did.
16: Yeah.
2: But, she had such an incredible, I mean, her timing, her comedic timing was some of the best I've ever seen from a young actor, ever.
16: Yeah.
2: I mean, she was just, and the dumber she was, the better she could pull it off. And I don't think it's appreciated because Married with Children was just viewed by some as sort of a B comedy.
16: Kind of a throwaway,
2: A throwaway, and it wasn't. I mean, it was.
16: It was well written.
2: Well done. Extremely, with age, it's like a fine wine.
16: Yeah. Yeah.
2: You know, because just of the topics that they cover and that, you know, basically they're the Babylon Bee. Nothing is sacred at all. It's sort of like the Mad Magazine, whatever, on everything. And everybody's in on the joke and everybody is laughing. But her sense of comedic timing to me is some of the best I've ever seen on TV. It's, I mean, it's that. She was that good at it and was so young in doing it. But, I tell you one thing about, I'll never forget when I worked at a radio station one time and everybody except me and maybe a couple of other people, they were all into the Rocky Horror Picture Show and it got to be Halloween and somebody had to, come on, Gary, you gotta.
16: No,
2: I don't want to go.
16: No.
2: So I went, I was in the other room. I watched like 3 seconds of it. I go, not into it, guys.
16: It's not my thing.
2: Yeah, I just, and you know what they said to me?
16: Mm.
2: We sat and watched your Buffalo Bills lose another Super Bowl with you. That was so, as if I owed them then.
16: Yeah,
2: like
16: right.
2: I owed them to watch the Rocky Horror Picture Show. And I was like, I just don't, not in, it just doesn't do anything for me. I would just.
16: But, you know, it's, Tim Curry had a great comedy timing. You know, he was very good.
2: Oh, and in Home Alone 2?
16: Yeah.
2: He was fantastic in it. Absolutely fantastic.
16: Yeah. But I'll never look at clowns the same because of him.
2: I thought he was great in it.
16: You know, because you can put makeup, on people and their faces and their facial features kind of disappear. That didn't happen in that movie with him. It actually accentuated. And I think
2: that's great.
16: Maybe the makeup artists who were responsible for that knew that. And the casting agents and everyone knew that it actually brought out his facial features that made him look scary. And that is tough to do.
2: What a great observation.
16: You know, it wasn't, you could have put, I guess, a number of people, actors, in that makeup. But Tim Curry's eyes, his big eyes, and then his mouth, and because the clown had fangs, his mouth with the fangs, you can't duplicate that it would be hard to duplicate that. That's his facial features coming through that makeup. And that was the monster part. The clown isn't the monster. He made the clown the monster. And that was actually pretty scary to me. I mean, it was just well done. I don't freak out over horror movies, but that was well done. Well done. And, you look at performers, and it's, you see, thinking of Tim Curry at the age of 80, thinking of Dolly Parton at the age of 80, and that's because, thanks to, and she would have said this, she said it many times, thanks to surgery, most of her body wasn't 80.
2: No, but that's a great point. There are some people that are ageless. I can't imagine an 80-year-old Tim Curry. Can't imagine an 80-year-old Dolly Parton.
16: Well, Dolly's mindset, energy,
2: the stereotype of it,
16: right?
2: The stereotype of an 80-year-old, what you would expect from the average person who is slowed down,
16: yeah,
2: a little bit, you know, a little bit hunched over.
16: And right.
2: You could never imagine Tim Curry like that. Could never imagine Dolly Parton like
16: no,
2: that.
16: No, she, and every time she went out, she presented herself exactly in the same manner, energy wise, smile, sense of humor, and of course the makeup and the hair and the outfit, all of it. She knew. This is what my audience, this is what the public expects of me, and this is who I am as a person, so that's who I'm going to be.
2: You know, you think about it, the makeup and the hair and everything else, yet she related to the common person, unlike, I don't know, she crossed all cultural boundaries.
16: Well,
2: all political boundaries, cultural boundaries, music boundaries. Whatever. Yeah. She just crossed everything. It didn't matter that she had the big hair, the makeup, the glittery clothes. None of that mattered.
16: Nobody.
2: Everybody got who she was. She was viewed as genuine.
16: Yes.
2: With.
16: I was about to
2: all
16: say.
2: The artificial stuff.
16: There is no one that has been more genuine while on the outside, right, presenting, let's just face it, not very genuine.
2: Exactly.
16: You know, think about that.
2: I know.
16: Because it would be easy, you know, to just say, well, she's all hair and makeup. She's all hair and makeup, and also what was on the inside as a person was extremely genuine. I don't think anybody has ever, except for Gene Simmons, a kiss, worn that much makeup, that big a hair, heels that high, and then come off as a mostly grounded person as well.
2: Yeah. Yeah.
16: But maybe those two people, the only ones ever. But she was, and she was
2: Yeah,
16: loved.
2: But you never saw Gene Simmons in his heyday, you know, because he was always in the makeup.
16: Right.
2: You didn't see a lot of interviews.
16: Right.
2: She was who she was with the makeup.
16: Day one.
2: Day one. That would be the difference, I would
16: and
2: say.
16: And she, again, she quit a successful show, leaving the Porter Wagoner show, went on her own, and knew she had more, you know, to offer as an artist. And her work speaks for itself. I mean, if you want to talk about global respect that crossed genres.
2: Yeah.
16: I mean, when she was nominated, you know, in the whole Rock and Roll Hall of Fame thing, people went, really? And then you think, well, I mean, she had some pop hits. And also, again, you think about the trendsetter that she was in terms of her work, what she created as music, as a songwriter and performer, you know, and probably maybe with hair and makeup, too. You know, she encouraged people, some women out there. But it was really about her as a person, you know. So, yeah, sad to hear about Tim Curry. I hate that anybody would have to suffer for any amount of time after a stroke or whatever illness, and certainly still reeling, you know, from the death of Dolly Parton, no doubt.
2: We are Red Eye Radio,
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32: We all want our kids to grow up safe and healthy, so we show them how, and we tell them, with honest conversations that let them know what we expect. 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
33: 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Okay. 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Oh, yeah.
3: is Eric Carly, and I'm Gary McNamara. Do you remember just a couple of weeks ago when AOC was doing that interview and she was saying, well, that woke one, you know, that was, you know, that was old stuff. You
8: right.
3: know, we've gone from
8: we've
3: that.
8: Moved on.
3: And we went, what are you talking about? Hmm. You haven't moved on at all. And then she said, well, are you a member of you're not a member of the DSA. No, no, no. Well, you're a member of the New York. Oh, yeah, the local one, but not the national. And we went, she's trying to separate herself from the DSA. That's not going to work.
8: No.
3: The national DSA is going to say, what are you talking about? Are you trying to say you're not a part of us? Because the whole thing where she talked about woke one, oh, that was just a silly thing that happened because of the times or whatever.
8: Yeah.
3: I go, what are you talking about? Woke two is worse than woke one.
8: Yes.
3: Well, AOC rejoins the DSA after membership lapse of 7 years.
8: Yeah. Of course.
3: She had to. I'm sure she heard from the DSA. Don't you dare try to separate yourself from us.
16: Well, no, that's the look. You can't. The radicals lead, and you cannot try. And there's no way you can't. You can't get out of it. You and I have been predicting this stuff for years. You know, at some point, you become the oppressor if you're not going to be as radical or more radical than the most radical of the left. Then you're out. And they'll come after you.
3: And it's really interesting. The DSA said it decided to disclose AOC's membership details amid reports that she could run for president in the next election cycle. I'm telling you, it came from that interview where she tried to distance herself from the DSA. Oh, yeah, I'm a part of the DSA local chapter of New York, but not the national. Oh, no, not the national, no. And they just let it go. And you and I both said at the time, we went, I wonder if the national DSA is going to allow her to get away with it. Nope.
8: Nope.
3: You cannot try to. And that's what she was. The whole concept of that interview, she was trying to set herself up as a moderate.
8: Yeah.
3: Oh, what happened then? And that was because of 2020. But I mean, yeah, that's. Yeah. I forgot the word she used.
8: Right.
3: But she tried to poo-poo it. That's no big deal.
8: Right.
3: Oh, no, I'm not a part of the national DSA, just the local in New York.
8: Uh-huh.
3: Sorry, AOC.
8: Can't get away with that.

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1: We are Red Eye Radio. He is Eric Harley, and I'm Gary McNamara. Oh my gosh! Oh,
2: what?
1: Geez. What?
2: You got it.
1: What do you have? What?
2: What's happening? What? What is it?
1: Mark Kelly. He was on with Peppermint Patty on MS Now.
2: Yeah.
1: That's Jen Psaki for people who don't know.
2: Right.
1: Listen to this, all right? You and I have not talked about this off the air.
2: Okay.
1: Yeah. On Wednesday's broadcast of MSN What Time Is It, the briefing with Peppermint Patty, Senator Mark Kelly said Secretary of War Pete Hegseth's attitude that the U.S. military is all about killing people is not healthy. He said, I think the Secretary of Defense has done the members of the military a big disservice by the way he's been conducting himself on the job, getting on stage, talking about about focusing on the military being lethal. You know, that attitude from the top, it's not healthy for members of the military to hear this. I mean, just the stuff he was saying today, so you could see why officers who have attended service academies, imagine if you went to West Point and every day you were walking by a plaque where it says when the law and orders are in conflict, you follow the law. And then you think about that and you think about some of the things the military is being asked to do. And then you have a Secretary of Defense that's talking about setting records, 10,000 targets struck in this period of time. And now we set a new record, 12,000.
2: Mm-hmm.
1: What an idiot.
2: Yeah.
1: That's what the military is about. We live in a society. You know, it was the same thing. You know, you saw how many people were deported from Washington.
2: Yeah.
1: You saw that, right?
2: Yeah.
1: Last weekend. Thousands.
2: Yeah.
1: Not a peep. Americans want things done. They don't want to know how the sausage is made. And right. that's what Mark Kelly is doing there. That's the reason that the military exists. Military exists to defend the United States of America and to protect our national interests. How do you do that? How does the military do that? You kill people.
2: Yeah. You have to defend the U.S. And how do you defend the U.S.? You kill people.
1: You kill the enemy. There's nothing immoral about saying that. And this is where Mark Kelly, you know, he sort of goes along. It's interesting because he is out in space a lot. Remember talking to that blogger, liberal blogger on the steps of somewhere. And she said, we really don't need billionaires. You know, you're right. We really don't need billionaires. Do you have a mind of your own or you're out in space somewhere, sir?
2: Well, no.
1: I mean, it's like
2: for the longest time, he stayed quiet on issues. He wouldn't say, he wouldn't answer questions. And now you're right. He just seems to follow wherever the radicals are going.
1: Right. And I don't agree with everything Hegseth has done, but I do agree with his focus on ensuring that the military is not a woke organization.
2: Right.
1: Whose job is to make everybody happy. It's about defeating the enemy, and to defeat the enemy, you got to kill people.
2: Yep.
1: And so when he talks about setting a record for targets, when you say that, what does that do? When you're the Secretary of Defense, Secretary of War, whatever,

0: You're in charge of the military.
1: Yeah.
0: And you're out there saying, we just set a record by targeting 14,000 instead of 12,000. What does that tell your enemy? We're better at getting you.
1: We'll what find you.
0: That's a, you say that because it's a deterrent.
1: Yep.
0: You know, for somebody being an astronaut, he really seems like he has no clue on so many different issues.
1: No, I mean, that's, he has been completely clueless.
0: Yep.
1: But we're learning his convictions. The military killing people? That shouldn't be a thing? Well, then what would they do? Take their weapons away? Have them become, no offense to mall cops? Stop terrorists? If you attack us, we'll throw our keys at you?
0: Yeah.
1: It's you're just absolutely...
0: But he does,
1: clueless.
0: But he does hit a nerve with a significant portion of the population that doesn't want to know what you actually have to do.
1: Well, but this
0: and
1: is,
0: and I think the immigration thing was perfect.
1: Yeah,
0: we're still doing the same thing.
1: Yeah,
0: it's just they're not publicizing it. The American public is fine with it.
1: Well, and here's another thing too. What is he doing here? He's slowly...
0: I was talking about immigration, though. I was just,
1: right.
0: I was using the immigration.
1: Okay. Sure. But what is he doing here overall? Slowly following the DSA.
0: Yeah.
1: Yep. Because if the military, if we get to a point where the military didn't kill people, well, we don't need the military. First of all, we don't need a budget for the military, and then we don't need the military. That's right off the DSA playbook. That's part of their goal, their mission. So he's jumping onto it by saying it differently, but it's the same idea. And that's it. Immigration, same thing. Open borders. And he's absolutely clueless. You've got to... Look, if you're going to be radical, you've got to lead, Senator Kelly. You can't just go out there and go, oh, yeah, well, we should be, and then soft walk basically the same ideas. Nope.
0: But it is, again, there is the what's significant is he realizes, and that's why I use immigration as an example, that the American public knows what these organizations do, they want them to do it, but don't talk about what you actually do.
1: No. Yeah, don't.
0: He understands. Don't let us know.
1: Yeah.
0: You know, it's like the public on the national debt. They don't care.
1: No.
0: You take the polling. Look at the polling when you take the polling on the debt. We need to do something about it. And then you ask them, should we spend more money? In order to take care of everybody, what's more important, spending more money or the debt? Spending more money wins every time. Or it's the same thing where the public says, we got to do something about the debt. How do we do it? Well, you get rid of wasteful spending and you get rid of foreign aid, and that solves the problem. All right. Where would you cut the budget?
1: Right.
0: Does the budget need to be cut? Absolutely. Where would you cut it? And those would be the only two things. And it doesn't get you to where you need. And everything else the public wishes to increase public spending on, but doesn't want to pay any more taxes.
1: Right.
0: So a lot of what happens here, the reason that the Democrats can do what they do and the reason the Republicans can move more left on economics is because the people of the United States and a growing number of the people of the United States. What is the percentage? I don't know. Polls don't ask these kind of questions. Say one thing, but when you ask them to explain it, when they explain it, it's the exact opposite of what they claim they want.
1: Yeah.
0: Or they just don't want to talk about it. Don't tell us how the sausage is made.
1: Right.
0: We don't want to be a part of that. That's somebody else. No, that's your responsibility as a citizen to know what's going on. You need to know what the military is about. You need to pay attention as a citizen and know what they're doing. You don't sit there and just go, well, that's what they do. I'm in support of it, but I don't want to think about it. Well, that's the reality of the real world.
2: Yep.
0: And so I credit Hegseth, and I've criticized Hegseth, and so have you. We have no problem doing it.
2: Right.
0: But not on this case.
2: No.
0: Because number one, when he does that, that's the reality of what the military is about.
1: Well,
0: it's also about the fact that he's promoting how the military is getting better when it comes to targeting.
1: You know, we shouldn't be talking about the fact that we can target more particular areas than we could ever before, and that we're a much more efficient military than we were before, because that entails killing people, and we can't promote that. Of course we can.
2: Absolutely.
1: That's what deters the enemy.
2: Yes, we're coming after you. We'll find you.
0: Yeah.
2: We will hunt you down, and we will take you out.
0: Mark Kelly tried to promote himself as a moderate. He's anything but.
2: No, he's a radical. And he's a weak radical. That's the problem. He can't come up with the real conviction.
0: He's a wimp radical.
2: He's just a wimp. And this is the problem, Senator Kelly. In space, no one can hear you cry. Maybe that's why he stayed up there so long.
0: You know something, Eric? It's childish. Yeah. It's a senator, for God's sakes. It's childish. Shut
2: it
0: up.
2: It is. It is.
0: You know, we know you go on with Peppermint Patty, and she's clueless.
2: Yeah.
0: And you go on with Peppermint Patty, and she views you as Chuck. Oh, Chuck. Oh, Chuck. I love you, Chuck. I love you, Chuck.
2: Yeah.
0: And whatever. And so you believe you can say whatever without, again, this is another case where the Democrats cannot handle cross-examination of their opinion.
2: Right.
0: Because that's the reality about the military. That's why they exist. To destroy things and kill people. And that's what he said. He shouldn't be promoting that. Because that's what Hegseth's been promoting. Targets and being lethal.
2: Yep.
0: Killing the enemy. Well, you can't say what the military's actually there to do. We can't do that. That's so unprofessional. No, it's not. It's realistic.
2: This is, again, you know, he just wants to soft walk this through. Because it really is right out of the DSA playbook.
0: And then he made the case. And then the Tomahawk missile goes into that school. And was that ours? And did it kill those children? There's no relation between the two.
2: Right.
0: Being lethal and targeting the military, the U.S. military, is not targeting children and innocents. And that's the point. That's the perverted point he's trying to make. That's the lie he's attempting to promote.
2: Exactly.
0: He's trying to get there in the long race, saying that if you talk about, you know, a military that's lethal and more efficient, that means you're going to target children. That's what he's trying to say.
2: Yeah. Yes.
0: God.
2: I mean, he's clueless and he's a liar.
0: Yeah.
2: He's very clueless and doesn't know the purpose of the military.
0: And I think he does.
2: I think he does.
0: Yeah, I think he does. We are Red Eye Radio.
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0: We are Red Eye Radio. He's Eric Cronin, and I'm Gary McNamara. All right. Whew. I'm sorry. I just go crazy. When it just gets to be to the Empire State Building of stupidity. And the last one is Mark Kelly going, "Hey, Seth, that's terrible." He's talking about how efficient and lethal our military is, and that's wrong to do that. He shouldn't be doing that and talking about our military that way. It's an insult to the military. Shut up.
1: Yeah.
0: It's childish.
1: Well, you know,
0: it's such a bad argument.
1: And here's the thing. Again, he's a liar, but he's also ignorant. He doesn't know how to express himself at all.
0: That's good. I like that. That's true. He doesn't.
1: Because you can be both at the same time. He's lying. He knows the purpose of the military, but he doesn't know how to express his own convictions. That's what makes him a weak radical.
0: And I don't base it just on that. You know, one of the things that really you and I went, whoa, when he started talking was the interview he did with that blogger. She was like, you know, a ditz. I'm sorry. She was a ditz.
1: Yeah.
0: He was a ditz. She was a ditz. Yeah. I don't think there should be billionaires. Do you agree with me? Oh, yeah, I can see your point. There really shouldn't be billionaires. Shut up.
1: Yeah. Yeah.
0: God, I mean, we're dealing with people with kindergarten mentality.
1: No, that's it. I've heard a lot of that, by the way. I've seen a lot of that on some podcasts that just pop up randomly on YouTube. And I'm like, okay, I'll bite, you know. And I really shouldn't, because I know what's coming. You know, and it's like, well, they're all trying to control us, and they're all trying to do this, and they're all trying to do that, and the big corporations are in on it.
0: And so
1: it's blah, blah, blah, blah, blah.
0: And so the solution should be the ultimate monopoly of the government spending money that isn't theirs, where they really aren't accountable to anybody anymore.
1: Right. And by the way, these are individuals, two of these individuals are making, I know, millions of dollars a year themselves. And I'm thinking, wow, you're just throwing everything out, baby and bathwater, all of it. You know, I just, way to go populist, you know? It's just maddening sometimes.
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8: The news keeps getting worse and worse out of Nepal. Search and rescue efforts continue as the death toll from last week's catastrophic flooding is now over 700 people. Officials in the Himalayan country say about 2,500 people, including dozens of Americans and other foreigners, remain missing, and over 200 have been injured. The flood happened Wednesday when the collapse of a glacier sent a wall of water rushing through a mountain town near the Chinese border. A federal judge has ruled the Trump administration's effort to deport non-citizens over political speech violate the Constitution. U.S. District Judge Noel Wise sided with the Stanford Daily in its lawsuit against Secretary of State Marco Rubio over his use of the Immigration and Nationality Act. Wise found the policy violated First and Fifth Amendment protections and discouraged foreign students from expressing political views. The State Department defended its policy, saying visas are a privilege and the government remains committed to national security and public safety. ICE is looking to spend up to $2 million on robot dogs. Rob Martier has this story.
9: That's according to a federal procurement notice. It said the Boston Dynamics Spot robots will help support public safety and law enforcement operations. The technology is also used by the Secret Service and police departments nationally. The procurement notice for the robot dog comes after the Department of Homeland Security approved spending $16 million for ICE to buy electric shock gloves for national use. I'm Rob Martier.
8: And conservative podcaster Tucker Carlson is calling for President Trump's immediate removal from office if he is considering the use of nuclear weapons. Carlson told former National Counterterrorism Center Director Joe Kent, any president considering a nuclear strike first should be disqualified from serving. I'm Jim Forbes.
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8: face. The Lindsey Clancy verdict watch will resume on Monday in Massachusetts. The judge dismissed the jury for the weekend after they began deliberations late Thursday. Clancy admits to strangling her three young children in 2023, but pleaded not guilty to three counts of first-degree murder by reason of insanity. Prosecutors allege the killings were premeditated, while the defense says Clancy suffered a postpartum psychotic break. Jurors got the case on Thursday. They may consider murder, manslaughter, or not guilty verdicts based on a lack of criminal responsibility. A recent study found that inhaler overuse may be linked to heart risks in those with asthma and COPD. Lisa Carton has a story.
12: It's estimated nearly 1 in 5 asthma and 1 in 3 COPD patients overuse their inhalers. Researchers from Ghent University in Belgium analyzed health data from over 280,000 asthma and COPD patients. They found that frequent use of short-acting reliever inhalers was linked to a higher risk of heart disease and death, including heart failure, heart attack, and stroke. Compared with no use, the increased risk of death ranged from 12% to 73%, depending on the type of inhaler and whether patients had asthma or COPD.
13: The college football season is off and running. To start the day, Bill Belichick's North Carolina Tar Heels defeated TSU 15-10 in Dublin, Ireland. Elsewhere, number 14 USC defeated San Jose State 42-26. In an ACC battle, Virginia defeated NC State 34-8 in Charlottesville. And North Dakota State won its first game as a Division I team against Jacksonville State. And Spider-Man Brand New Day is on track to win the weekend box office once again. The fourth installment in the Tom Holland-led franchise brought in $5.5 million on Friday and is expected to make $21 million in its fifth week of release. I'm Jim Forbes.
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16: Now, it's Red Eye Radio. Gary McNamara and Eric Harley talk about everything from politics to social issues and news of the day. Whether you're up late or you're just starting your day, welcome to the show. 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
17: All across America, we are Red Eye Radio. He is Eric Harley and I'm Gary McNamara. Good morning. I have no idea where to start today. These are the, you know, this is the hardest part of the show. Yeah, there's much insanity out there. I never know where to begin. I never know where to start.
1: Well, there used to be a top of the pile, bottom of the pile, yeah. Right?
17: Yes.
1: Bottom of the pile would be stuff like, you know, something Miley Cyrus said.
17: Yeah, exactly.
1: Top of the pile. I shouldn't say that because she had some very kind words about Dolly Parton.
17: That's what I'm going to say. Yeah. I mean, but even now in 2026,
1: yeah.
17: You know, what did Miley Cyrus have to say? I love Dolly Parton.
1: Yeah.
17: Well, my God, how controversial is that?
1: I know. I know. Well, it used to be where it was clearly there was a pecking order of the stories. There was the alpha story, mm-hmm. and then you get down to the crap toward the end of our show. And the people that listen to the end of our show, they know that. Many of them tune in just for that.
17: For the crap. Yeah, the end of the show.
1: The crap. But it was so easy to prioritize. The stack just kind of built itself. And now everything floats to the top. And it's like, well, what do I do with this?
17: And by the way, people might think I'm joking. I'm not joking.
1: No.
17: I mean, I've got all these stories in front of me, and it was, you know, it's like, okay, I was looking at the clock. I was like, midnight, okay, 1 minute after, 2 minutes after, 3 minutes after. I have no idea where to start.
1: Yeah.
17: I have no idea. I mean, it's not like we haven't prepared.
1: Right.
17: You know, it's not like we don't have things to talk about. It's like, I don't know how to prioritize them because how do you prioritize the opposition that's full of insanity? How do you prioritize insanity?
1: Oh, man, it was so much analysis about where the insanity is.
17: Throughout
1: the entire day.
17: Where do you think we should start?
1: Who made the really good point? Hold on. about what's his name. So much of the stuff obviously is the reaction to the death of Dolly Parton, and that is worthy of rising to the top, certainly. There's some very sweet stories along the way, but then you get into the political thing, because we have to remind ourselves we're still in the election season. We're, you know, now just weeks away from the midterm, and what the, you know, what the liberal left says, and what's his name, I'm blanking on his name, the other day, who did the, you know, who asked Jesse Waters if he was circumcised, and New York Post had
18: Sayed.
1: Yeah. And New York Post had
0: All right.
1: You got it?
0: No. You want to, we can start there.
1: Okay.
0: All right. We can start there because, here it is. Okay. Yeah, this is on Fox. Okay. Right. Good.
1: Okay. Good.
0: See, people are listening to us as we workshop where to go with the show today.
1: Right.
0: Because this is, Abdul Al-Sayed, who is, we all know, is, running for senator in Michigan. Right. Molly Hemingway on it yesterday on Fox News.
1: Okay, sorry.
0: See, we did not plan this, by the way.
1: No, we didn't.
0: No, we didn't. No, none of this is planned. But, all right, here we then again, is anything ever planned? No. All right, here we go.
19: It was fascinating to hear him talking about some of these issues. I can't quite get over his comparison of the sex change procedures on children to circumcision. I do think people need to know how horrific those surgeries are for children who are subjected to them. They cause lifelong trauma, no sexual happiness for the rest of their lives. Cutting off the healthy body parts of children is an unforgivable thing to be that blithe about. And he should be thinking much more about it. But the entire interview, the Hassan Piker situation, you know, he gives this limited response to this person who's a virulent bigot and yet continues to campaign with him and continues to support him. And other Democrats are doing the same. You know, you saw Hakeem Jeffries speaking out a bit against Hassan Piker, but did he say no money should go to this campaign until he renounces the virulent anti-Semitism and hatred of the person that he's campaigning with?
0: So the Abdul Al-Sayed comments the other day from Jesse Waters is what we played, and this is where he tried to compare that to circumcision and kept saying, this is healthcare. You'd want to deny children healthcare. And as we said, it is pure evil perversion.
1: Oh, yeah.
0: And the Democrats, this is mainstream in the Democratic Party, actually support it. Now, since you got us going here, all right, since you got us going, let's go to Fox News again and Colorado Democratic Governor Jared Polis on Hassan Piker, since she brought that up. See, one thing just rolls into another.
1: Yeah.
0: All right, here we go. All right.
1: Go ahead.
20: What do you think should be done about Hassan Piker from the Democratic establishment's point of view?
21: Well, look, I mean, both parties are big tents, but also the media is a big tent. And, you know, I've always been of the mind myself where I go on shows and take on people I disagree with. I mean, look at the network I'm on right now. I'm never afraid to go with any of your hosts on this show or anywhere else. So, I mean, as long as you maintain true to your principles, you know, I think it's fine to go on anywhere, talk to anybody.
0: Yeah, he cannot. You're talking about one of the, you could say even a bigger evil racist promoting violence and death from those he disagrees with. You know, you can make the case he's worse than David Duke was in his time.
1: Yeah.
0: And they can't, you know, they can't denounce it. So, I mean, but that right there, everything we just played, that's the challenge that we have. The insanity, the racism, the misogyny coming from mainstream Democrats is just, it's mind boggling. And you could hear it from Molly Hemingway saying, my God, did you hear anyone from the Democratic Party come out and criticize Abdul Al-Sayed for actually promoting child genital mutilation? Did you hear one Democrat come out and say, this is ridiculous, we've got to move away from this? And I mean, in Congress, I'm not talking about for, you know, I'm sure, you know, when Bill Maher gets a hold of it, he'll just go, what in the hell is, you know, what in the hell is going on? I will say this, Bill Maher, I've got to edit it first before I play it because he uses the F word a couple of times.
1: Mm-hmm.
0: But he was talking about the Democrats and John Ossoff from Georgia.
1: Yeah.
0: And talking about the fact that, you know, he's Jewish.
1: Yeah.
0: You can't, the Democrats can't support, the Democrats are absolutely anti-Semitic. The party, now this isn't a right winger. This is Bill Maher. Now, Bill Maher, I'm sure, is viewed as a right winger. But, I mean, it's just every single day when I, you know, I get a couple of hours sleep after the show's over, I wake up and within 10 minutes, I'm like, it's another insane day. Absolutely insane day. And nobody in that party that currently is serving, except maybe Fetterman once in a while, stands up and says, stop this.
1: You know, it's and Fetterman really, it always falls on deaf ears, of course, with his own party. It's never going to go anywhere. But it's and I know coming from like the editorial board of the New York Post, they had something on it. And this was the other afternoon. And basically, let me see if I can get this headline. Here it is from the editorial board at the New York Post. Abdul El-Sayed's freakish circumcision ploy shows he's not only a hater, but a weirdo, too. And I know, and it's funny because weirdos used a lot around the New York Post. But there was another story that they did, and I don't have that one in front of me from the New York Post as well, saying, look, you know, this actually has a potential fallout for the rest of his party. If there's not that pushback from the party to go, Yeah, he totally had that wrong. That's not, you know, you can't make that comparison and say they're the same and blah, blah, blah, blah, blah. But the problem is, I would argue beyond that and say, well, the party can't come back and say, well, we can't be saying that. You're pushing for it. Your party is legally battling for it in a number of states and has been for now years, so that children can have their genitals mutilated, irreversible surgery, and if the parents try and step in, there will be intervention from the states. That's what you guys are. So Al-Sayed's comments, you know, his ridiculous comparison and all of that is just part of it. And yeah, it's in the height here now of the, you know, the here we are in the home stretch of this political season. But it is not anything new. They have been building toward this as a party.
0: It's
1: and
0: not,
1: they all own it.
0: It's I'm sorry, but stop soft selling it, New York Post. Don't say weirdo. Say filthy, evil perversion of the Democrats.
1: Yeah.
0: Who agree with El-Sayed in Michigan.
1: Yes.
0: The members, and this is, by the way, that they vote for what they wish to do here. It's a filthy, evil perversion that people should go and be in jail for years.
1: Yeah.
0: When they do something like this. And it's mainstream in the Democrat Party. It's not, it's not fringe. It is absolutely mainstream. And we waited because we're here to Thursday. And when was that said? Monday?
1: Yeah, was that Monday night?
0: Monday? You know, we're Thursday. And you don't hear, there's no outrage in the Democrat Party. How can the Democrat Party go from what it was when my grandfather helped create the Democratic Party in the town that I grew up in when he emigrated from Canada?
1: Right.
0: And so this goes back to the, you know, probably 1920, 1921, whatever. My grandfather, though, would not be a Democrat today. He had moved away by the time, you know, you got to the, you know, 60s, 70s. He didn't agree with the, you know, the racism of the Democratic Party, the Jim Crow of the Democratic Party, whatever. In fact, the reason he did it is the town that he was in, there was only the Republican Party. There was no Democrat Party. And right. He just thought when he moved from Canada way back then, he just thought that if you move to the United States, there has to be a two-party system in there.
1: Yeah.
0: Which is why, that's what my dad told me.
1: Right.
0: But it's a, you know, the party, you know, the racism that they had, though, you know, Jim Crow and everything else, that came directly from them. And it seems as if they're not trying to change at all at this particular point. But when you see it, when you just, when you hear them say it and try to frame it as something moral, as health care, as Syed tried to do the other day, when it's an absolutely the most filthy, evil perversion, one of the, well, I won't say the most, because their anti-Semitism, they're wishing for death for healthcare executives or people who disagree with them politically, has gone to levels that I thought I would never see before. I would never see in this country from a major political party.
1: Yeah, no, same thing here. And I think this is the story, the other story. I just clicked on it. Our computer's kind of slow. That's shocking. And it's also from the New York Post, and it was written by Bethany Mandel, an opinion piece. Abdul El-Sayed's "Are You Circumcised?" blunder could cost Dems and create greater party fracture. We'll see about that. I mean, it has the potential. They know this close to the election. The reason is it got so much attention. He didn't phrase it the way they've been phrasing it. What have they been using? That this is health care. This is care. When you mutilate the genitals of a child, that it is, they use the word care. He didn't use the word care. He used a word that really got everybody's attention. And I think because he was on Jesse Waters, more attention, because it's a bigger audience than MS at the time. And he,
0: MS at the time,
1: MS at the current moment, he used that, and then it went viral online. It went viral immediately, like right after the show aired. And that's the problem. He wasn't saying, well, gender care, gender care, gender care, gender care. He wasn't saying that for children, because that's how they try and hide it. They put it in some kind of little care package. Well, that's not how it works. That's not what it is. And he's not the first to think this way. He just used the wrong language, and I think that's what Democrats have a problem with.
0: One of the problems is, and it's something that we brought up, where he said to Jesse Waters, you really want to go there, he has this confidence that he has the 100% moral right.
1: Yeah.
0: Or excuse me, the that he has the 100% moral argument behind him, and that like he was. What are you talking about? I mean, come on. It's just that's the whole thing. It's just normal.
1: This is normal.
0: And that's the point there. That's the point we're trying to bring up. Genital mutilation of children is normal in the Democratic Party.
1: Yes.
0: To the point where they're like, what are you talking about? Well, come on. A child should be able to mutilate themselves. And a parent and a doctor, if a doctor's out there and a parent and says mutilate the child, well, then it should be allowed to happen. And it's just like circumcision. Come on. Where are you? This is the normal mindset that exists out there in society. Are you out of your freaking mind?
1: That's where I thought they were going. I said it that night. Monday night, Tuesday morning on our show, I said, this is going to be the new argument? That it's the same as circumcision? So I didn't see it the way they do over at the New York Post, that it has the potential to hurt the party. I mean, it might. I don't know. We'll tell after, on November 4th.
0: It might unite the Democrats, for God's sake.
1: It might get their new argument up and going, which is, it's the same as circumcision. Yeah, so if people wonder why we have a problem choosing the top stories, this is just one of many.
0: I know. We are Red Eye Radio.
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0: He is Sarah Carley, and I'm Gary McNamara. All right, as we just to talk about the whole El Sayed thing, this is the maybe the best headline ever from the Babylon Bee. Here it is. Here's the headline: El Sayed beheading infidel with a machete, no different than a haircut.
1: Wow. Wow.
0: God.
1: Yeah.
0: Some of the headlines they've had this week, they were having a blast. I hope they all don't do it from home, because I do have, and this goes back to the whole Mad Magazine thing growing up, you know, reading Mad Magazine.
1: Yeah.
0: They were all, you know, or even National Lampoon. They're right. All gathered in a room.
1: Yeah, no, you want a bullpen kind of scenario where they're just workshopping ideas.
0: You know, like TMZ does without the liberal bent.
1: Yeah. Well, like TMZ does, except for with something that matters.
0: Yes. Well, you think about it, the comedy really is with the insanity.
1: Yeah. Yeah.
0: Because of the insane narrative that Democrats now hold, that's where the comedy is.
1: Oh, yeah.
0: And you know where the comedy also is the fact that so many headlines coming from the Babylon Bee are accurate.
1: Yeah.
0: It's not even parody, but it is funny because it used to be parody.
1: Yeah.
0: Yeah.
1: Now they're more accurate than real news.

0: Bonnie Britton, and I want to share with you the experience of Donna in Washington. 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
1: And we are Red Eye Radio. I'm Gary McNamara along with Eric Harley. Inflation numbers are out, and more on what an insane day it was yesterday, coming up in just a minute.
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1: When, looking at yesterday and the insanity of everything, but, you know, we're talking about El Sayed trying to compare child mutilation, genital mutilation, to circumcision the other day, and how the outrage is starting, at least in conservative circles. It's mainstream to Democrats. They seem to be fine with it. I think that's why it's so important when you look at the whole radical transgender movement, because of what it covers and what it attempts to justify and make normal in our, you know, in our society. Number one, that the absolute evil, filthy, evil perversion of child mutilation. But the other thing when we look at it is biological men playing women's sports, biological men sharing locker rooms, taking away women's, you know, privacy rights, men being able to expose themselves to women, things that actually are criminal acts still on the book.
2: Yeah.
1: You know, you look at it across the spectrum, and it keeps getting, you know, bigger and bigger and bigger and bigger. So everything that happens here, I mean, I am entertained and so happy. And I know the left is saying, well, okay, enough of the transgender things. I mean, enough of it already. Enough. I mean, we've gone far enough. How are these biological men are disturbing it because they're supporting biological women playing against biological women. And I know it makes no sense. So you're just, you're a transphobe racist.
2: Yeah.
1: You know, that's what they're limited to, because they can't actually explain their own position and have no reason to do it. But when you look at the thing that encompasses, you know, the, to me, what are criminal acts of exposure in a locker room, sexual exposure. I mean, it's a crime.
2: Yeah. Right.
1: And when you look at, again, what is to me a crime, saying no. Parents said, because El Sayed was talking about parents and a doctor. He was calling it healthcare.
2: Right.
1: Number one, to call it healthcare, his medical license should be rescinded immediately.
2: Yeah. Someone wrote to me and said he never actually became licensed. He finished medical school and never became licensed.
1: Oh, okay.
2: So he didn't.
1: Right.
2: He's never practiced medicine. If that is the case, I did not double check that, to be fair. So I don't know. But if maybe that's why, maybe he couldn't pass the, you know, I mean, you have to have board certification, then you have to go in, you know, and actually practice
1: for
2: a while.
1: Then he said yes. I mean, normally when you say you're a doctor, it means you can practice.
2: Right. He went to medical school.
1: Yeah.
2: So,
1: okay.
2: Yeah.
1: Yeah.
2: Well,
1: yeah. Then he
2: so if you've got a PhD and went to medical school, but you're not a practicing doctor, there is a clear difference, because you didn't go through the final stages to actually practice medicine. And that's the question.
1: I believe there was a Seinfeld episode on that. different scenario,
2: yeah,
1: though.
2: Yeah, exactly.
1: But I think it was a podiatrist or something like that, but he hadn't taken the exams yet. Or remember that whole thing about, can she call him a doctor?

0: doctor? Well, yes, you can.
1: Right.
0: Oh, so then you're not a doctor. That was, wow, Seinfeld covered everything, didn't they?
1: Every topic.
0: And
1: yes.
0: And so that is, you know, when you encompass it, and then the entire, because that is what's being used. You think about it, that's the core, that's the core issue that's being used for Democrats not to explain what they actually believe. Mm. You know, I've seen one of the Democrat Socialists of America out there saying, okay, well, you say all these things should be done. How are you going to pay for it? Well, we really don't know. We have no idea, but we believe it's the right thing to do. They can explain. Nothing can they say, okay, here's how it would work and here's how it would be better. And so the radical transgender movement, and I can throw this on top of it too. If you don't agree with it, then you're transphobic, racist, as I screamed, you know, before, because they don't wish to explain it. It shows everything about where, you know, when we talk about socialism and communism, we have said whether it's economic or the insanity of what you're seeing on all the different cultural issues, which is a part of socialism and communism.
1: Yeah. Yeah.
0: They don't explain anything.
1: Right.
0: And they lie.
1: Yeah. I did look it up, and indeed, he did not, never completed a medical residency program. And he does not have a medical license and has never been licensed to practice medicine in any state. He earned a medical degree from Columbia and a doctorate in public health from Oxford. So he's never actually been licensed to practice medicine. And he chose to go into, you know, education, whatever. Here's the thing. It's what you know, and it's what you studied, and also what you're, you know, if you're teaching others, or if you're going to work in public health in any way, then you're going to have decision making authority. That's the whole idea. And then, of course, if, you know, he wins a Senate race, he's going to be a lawmaker. And this is a problem. And this is why we talk about they are legally fighting for, the left is legally fighting for children's rights, they call them, rights to mutilate their own genitals and do irreversible things to their bodies.
0: And calling it health care.
1: So we
0: laid out the specific things that used to be criminal.
1: Right.
0: That Democrats are now normalizing. And I think that's what came out of the El Sayed interview, is that all these things, what, you really want to argue that? You don't stand. I can blow you away on the argument. You believe in circumcision? It's the same thing. No, it's not.
1: No, it is not.
0: You know, it's that, I don't know whether it's true arrogance, confidence, or just plain BSing because he knows he's full of it.
1: Right.
0: So we brought up the other things, you know, how encompassing the radical transgender movement is on so many issues. And just focusing now on the fact that this is the lead issue that's been around for a decade now, that they don't have to explain what they believe. They actually don't have, they just make statements that cannot withstand any type of cross-examination in the arena of ideas. And if you attempt to cross-examine them, then they name call you. You're a racist.
1: Yeah. Yeah.
0: You're a, because all of a sudden, if you believe that biological women should play against biological women, all of a sudden now that's been turned into racism. Mm-hmm. They don't explain it.
1: Right.
0: There's no explanation as to, well, why is it racism? It just is. You're transphobic and you're racist. Then we go a step further. Here we go. This, because this happened yesterday. Chicago's Sky principal owner, Michael Alter, compares Enos Kanter's freedom's ejection to the example of somebody shooting a gun. When pressed why the former NBA player wasn't warned before being thrown out and later banned from the arena. When you shoot a gun at someone, you don't get a warning. Don't do that again. It's, you know, your action doesn't deserve a warning. Alter said freedom became a potential threat when he stepped towards the court during a heated exchange with Sky guard Natasha Cloud. Freedom maintains he never stepped onto the court. He never did, from what I could see, and argues he should have received a warning. He acknowledges the owner acknowledges he doesn't know whether Freedom actually stepped onto the court, but says security acted immediately when he moved in that direction. She's the one that started it. She's the one that scored the basket and pointed at him and picked him out of the crowd.
1: Right.
0: But it's the fact that I can say that what he did was like shooting a gun. Is there any correlation to what happened on there to shooting a gun?
1: No.
0: No.
1: No.
0: He can't explain it. And this is where liberalism is now. They make statements, but they can't explain anything. Nothing. Nothing that they say can withstand cross-examination. And they know that, which is why if you attempt to cross-examine them, the first thing they do is name-call you with the most vicious names that they could, you know, labels that they can possibly come up with.
1: Mm-hmm.
0: You're a racist, you're a transphobe, you're a fascist, you're a Nazi. You hate women.
1: Yeah.
0: I mean, that's the most beautiful thing is the people that support biological women playing against biological women and that don't want men to play against biological women are viewed as sexist and misogynist, where the opposite is true.
1: Right.
0: I have never seen the level of misogyny, because this isn't just discrimination against women. We saw it with Riley Gaines. You see it with Martina Navratilova. You've seen it with J.K. Rowling. You see, there's this incredible, unbelievable, vicious hatred towards women and men who are saying, "You, Title IX was created so women can play against biological women."
1: Right.
0: And everything that they say, well, there's no difference. There's no difference. There's no difference. And so everything that, you know, you see the thing that the 5 points that Enos Kanter wrote to the NBA, you know, they're getting ready to sue and everything else.
1: Mm-hmm.
0: Look, and the funny thing is, well, see, they've lost now because they can't play in the WNBA.
1: Right.
0: They knew that.
1: Well, they did know it.
0: They know they can't play in the W, but they know that's not going to happen. They're challenging the argument that in the arena of ideas should be done. Every single opinion should be able to withstand cross-examination or should be able to be cross-examined. And they don't want that on the left.
1: Well, and, you know, here again, Freedom has put up the basically their own playbook against them and their own rule book against them. So, and they're saying, yeah, but it's all fake. You know, he's not really, basically, he's not really transgender.
0: Well,
1: you don't get to make that decision. But let's say, okay, for the sake of argument, then set him aside. He's never going to be able to play. What about a transgender that comes up through high school ranks, college ranks? What about a transgender who, let's say, is a male while playing college ball? And and it hits the news. They go through their transition in their junior, senior year. And then they want to try out for the WNBA. What then? What then? Because if they're playing college ball, if they're, you know, if they're doing all of that, and it's a biological male playing on a biological male team, and then all of a sudden they announce they're going through a transition, and then the liberal activist media will treat them as a hero. But then the next step could be, well, that person wants to play the WNBA.
0: Yeah, they can't play in the NCAA, though.
1: No, I'm not saying as a transgender.
0: I'm saying they're going to transition between college, and now they want
1: to play in the WNBA.
0: Right.
1: So what now?
0: Well, as we know, because remember, Caitlin really isn't transgender.
1: Right.
0: Because now transgender is not whether you believe you're a woman. It's whether you believe in you're a woman and have the right politics behind you.
1: You also have to be an activist.
0: Right. We are Red Eye Radio.
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0: We're here at Red Eye Radio. He is Eric Cronin. I'm Gary McNamara. I think he was on Sean Hannity last night in his Candor Freedom. And he said if the WNBA comes out with the rule and says only biological women can play, he's done. You know, he will not again apply for the draft. Just say biological women only can play in it. This is the hypocrisy of the WNBA. They want to sit there and say it's, you know, they only want biological women to play, but they can't say that.
15: Right.
0: So you would think that the radical transgender movement would be furious with the WNBA for not defining it.
15: Right.
0: But even the radical transgender movement seems to be okay with them saying, "Oh no, okay, we're only going to play biological women.
15: Right.
0: We're not going to allow transgenders to play.
15: Right.
0: But we're going to pretend that we would let them to play if they wanted to play, but we really won't."
15: God, yeah.
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2: President Trump's announcement on an oil agreement with Venezuela is being explained. The U.S. government will reportedly be owning an interest in the oil. The Wall Street Journal says the Pentagon plans to take a 35% stake in a private company holding Venezuelan oil rights. Venezuela's interim president, meanwhile, says the South American country's energy agreement with the U.S. would remain in force for 25 years and will target an increase in crude output to 1.5 million barrels per day. Leaders of the Seneca Nation are calling for President Trump to rescind his executive order to rename Lake Ontario as Lake America. Lisa Carton has this story.
3: President J. Conrad Seneca said Friday the name change violated the terms of a 1794 treaty between Native Americans and the U.S. government. He called the move irresponsible in a statement, noting the original treaty was signed by President George Washington to establish a commitment to peace. Canadian Prime Minister Mark Carney and New York Governor Kathy Hochul also condemned the renaming effort.
2: Search and rescue efforts continue in Nepal as the death toll from last week's catastrophic flooding is now over 700. Officials in the Himalayan country say about 2,500 people, including dozens of Americans and other foreigners, remain missing, and over 200 have been injured. The flood happened Wednesday when the collapse of a glacier sent a wall of water rushing through a mountain town. And Anne Hathaway is set to star alongside Tom Cruise in a Days of Thunder sequel. Rob Martier has this story.
4: Cruise made the announcement alongside Hathaway at Daytona International Speedway on Saturday, just before NASCAR held its final regular season event. He will reprise his role as driver Cole Trickle, and Hathaway will star as a race car team owner and engineer. The original film, released in 1990, made over $150 million at the box office. The Days of Thunder sequel will hit theaters on June 2nd, 2028.
2: I'm Jim Forbes.
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2: The man accused of killing two people in separate New York City shootings is now in custody. Jonathan O'Halloran has this story.
29: 31-year-old Jesus Acosta was arrested Saturday morning after a day's-long manhunt. Police say Acosta is now being charged with two counts of murder and attempted murder. Investigators say he's connected to a deadly shooting at a restaurant in Brooklyn last Sunday and a Bronx bodega robbery Tuesday that left another man dead. Police say an anonymous 911 call helped lead them to Acosta at a park in the Bronx. In New York, I'm Jonathan O'Halloran.
2: Conservative Milo Yiannopoulos has been deported back to the UK one day after being arrested by ICE. Homeland Security said a final removal order was issued by an immigration judge last month after Yiannopoulos failed to show up for a hearing. He was taken into custody on Friday at the airport in New Orleans. Yiannopoulos was born in England but has been a longtime supporter of immigration enforcement in the U.S. ICE is looking to spend up to $2 million on robot dogs. Rob Martier has this story.
4: That's according to a federal procurement notice. It said the Boston Dynamics Spot robots will help support public safety and law enforcement operations. The technology is also used by the Secret Service and police departments nationally. The procurement notice for the robot dog comes after the Department of Homeland Security approved spending $16 million for ICE to buy electric shock gloves for national use. I'm Rob Martier.
2: And a Division II college football player is dead after suffering a medical emergency during the team's season opener. William Jewell College in Liberty, Missouri, announced Saturday running back Micah Joe Barnett
0: was treated by paramedics on the sideline before being taken to a local hospital where he was pronounced dead. The game against Fort Lewis College was suspended in the first quarter and later canceled. I'm Jim Forbes.
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17: Now, it's Red Eye Radio. Gary McNamara and Eric Hurley talk about everything from politics to social issues and news of the day. Whether you're up late or you're just starting your day, welcome to the show. From the Relief Factor Studios, this is Red Eye Radio.
15: All across America, we are Red Eye Radio. He is Eric Hurley, and I'm Gary McNamara. All right.
8: What?
15: I was... I was...
8: You were wrong!
15: Okay.
8: Wrong! You were wrong.
15: Yesterday, I said, because we looked at the whole Fetterman thing.
8: Mm-hmm.
15: You know, about his, the, was it the New York Times poll? I forgot what it was. Just reading here from Fox News Politics. Fetterman's collapse among his own party is staggering. Just 22% of Pennsylvania Democrats now view him favorably, down from 74% 2 years ago. That's a 52-point free fall. Here's the twist. 73% of Pennsylvania Republicans now back him. Now, it didn't say back him. That's incorrect. It said they have a favorable view of him.
8: Yeah.
15: Making him more popular among GOP voters than their own Senator Dave McCormick. McCormick.
8: All right.
15: Senate Majority Leader Thune confirmed he's had conversations with Fetterman about joining the Republican conference. So the conference, that he would be, an independent, but conference with them. But yeah. I would be, so I'm not completely wrong, but I just said, Republicans are not going to make him a candidate. They might.
8: Well,
15: if you're going to be in the Republican conference in your next election, do you run as a Republican? Remember, I like Fetterman when it comes to his opinion on anti-Semitism and the insanity of the Democratic Party. But he votes with the Democrats 85% to 90% of the time.
8: Yeah.
15: So if you join the Republican conference and you're voting with Democrats 85% to 95% of the time, what's the point? And that's, I was wrong where I said, I don't think the Republicans would want to really, they want to focus on him to show the insanity of the Democratic Party. But the fact is, he votes with Democrats 85% to 90% of the time. Maybe I am wrong on that. Maybe Republicans will say, look, we've gone so far left, Fetterman fits in with us.
8: Well, but the question is, would he actually follow through, and would he be voting more with the Republicans after that? Is it going to be a clear change, or is he going to do what the Republicans are doing and becoming more left?
15: Well, but I mean, Bernie Sanders is an independent.
8: Yeah. Yeah.
15: But he votes with Democrats. He conferences with Democrats.
8: Yeah.
15: But he votes with them, what? 95 to 100% of the time.
8: Oh, yeah.
15: Maybe 100% of the time.
8: Right.
15: 98, 99% of the time.
8: Yeah.
15: For Thune to be saying, you know, we'd like to have Fetterman join the Republican conference. You know, okay, I'm an independent, but I'm a Democrat, but I conference with the Republicans.
8: Yeah.
15: And somebody who votes 90%, 85 to 90% Democrat, what's the point?
8: Yeah, exactly. You know, if he's not going to change his fundamental convictions and have that reflect in his voting, then and I don't know that I'm there yet that I'm confident he would do that. I don't know. He would have to come out and say, here's where I've had my change of heart. You know, now, the problem is if he's, you know, here in a few years running for re-election, he's got to convince the people of his state, you know, look, I'm going to run as an independent. I think the Democratic Party has gone way too far. I'm not going to stand for the anti-Semitism. And you go on and, you know, I mean.
15: Well, but he said, what would change me to become a Republican would be if my party became the anti-Semitism party. They are.
8: Well, no, that's it. They already, it's, you're there.
15: They are, I know.
8: You're there. And you know, it's going to take a lot for me to believe that he's going to trust that he's going to do that, unless he comes out and actually says, you know, because he would have to go through issue by issue on fiscal issues, on a number of things. Again, 9 out of 10 times he's voting with his party and he's calling out the radicals. But if you're still voting with them, you're not really changing.
15: And
8: you're just talking.
15: You got to wear a shirt and tie if you're a Republican.
8: You do. Under your hoodie and basketball shorts. You wear the basketball shorts over your suit. But
15: Wow. The Democrats would agree to go back to the old dress code if that was the case.
8: Right.
15: Sorry.
8: Exactly.
15: What was the point
9: I wanted to make here? I forgot what it was.
8: But if he's he's not going to, then, you know.
15: Oh, I know.
8: Yeah.
15: On the anti-Semitism, I can see Democrats. You guys are wrong. We're not anti-Semitic. We disagree with the anti-Semitism. We just believe that anti-Semitism is all part of the big tent.
8: No.
15: And that we should have discussions on it.
8: Yeah, okay. Yeah.
15: That's what they're doing now. Everybody now is doing the big tent.
8: Yeah.
15: Even right. I figured they would drop it and they're not.
8: No.
15: Oh, no. You know, we're a big tent. So, you know, Nazism, fascism, socialism, communism, anti-Semitism, misogyny. That's all part of our big tent.
8: Yeah.
15: We want to include that in our big tent. Why?
8: Right.
15: Why?
8: Why?
15: Why?
8: You don't think it, and then they're trying to walk that line where, oh, I don't agree with it, but we have to include it. If you don't agree with it, you have to call it out. If you don't agree with it, what you're saying is it's wrong.
15: Well, if you're a part of a political party and you say, I don't believe in it.
8: Yeah.
15: And it's the most radical. it's promoting the most radical things in human history.
8: Mm-hmm. Mm-hmm.
15: You should be saying it has no place in our party because here's what our party stands for.
8: Yeah.
15: And what they're saying, no, racism, misogyny, anti-Semitism, Nazism. We don't agree with it, but that has a place within our party.
8: Yeah, right.
15: We should be discussing those issues. I'm sorry, in my political party, I don't need to be discussing. Let's talk about the benefits of Nazism and communism and anti-Semitism and bigotry and misogyny and sexism.
8: Nope.
15: Let's talk about it. You know, I want to be able to see your point.
8: Yeah, right.
15: You know, please explain to me why the hatred of biological women is a good thing. Am I missing something? Is it me? Have I not had an open enough mind to understand your racism and your misogyny? Does racism and misogyny have a point? And am I missing that point?
8: Yeah.
10: Let's have that discussion.
8: Let's have a discussion.
10: No and hell no should be the answer.
8: Exactly.
10: And they can't do it.
8: They can't.
10: Why? Because they don't believe they can win an election, but they actually believe it has a part in their party, and they favor, whatever degree they favor it, because if you don't favor it, then you don't sit there and say, Nazism, anti-Semitism right. is a part of our party.
8: Right.
10: Misogyny is a part of our party. Hating women is a part of our party. Judging people by groups and not individuals is part of our party.
8: Yeah.
10: Because a party is supposed to promote a particular ideological narrative, a number of ideological narratives on the issues of what they believe. And if you detract from that, then you should question why we should have that person in our political party.
8: Yeah. I mean, it's, I don't, again, they're trying to walk the fence. Because November 4th, they'll be right at it. Whether they win or lose, they'll be right at it again. If they, well, especially if they win. If they win either the House or the Senate. They're going to be right at it again. They're going to be, well, no, we believe blah, blah, blah, blah, blah, blah, blah, blah, blah. This is some of the Democrats just trying not to go overboard because they know in either in their districts or in their state that they can't get away with that kind of radicalism out loud.
10: So I should expand it more.
8: Yeah.
10: The racism of identity politics, the racism of anti-Semitism, the misogyny of the radical transgender movement, the women hatred of that, destroying the Constitution, getting rid of the Senate, getting rid of the Electoral College, getting rid of the President of the United States, because the President of the United States would be under the control of a one branch legislature because the Senate would be gone. The Supreme Court, gone.
8: Yeah.
10: Defund, no military, no police. These are all the things that Democrats are saying should be a big part of their party. That, oh, okay, no. The health care to cut off the genitals of young, of children.
8: Yeah.
10: This is something that, that we all agree on. You know, I mean, it's just, it's absolute insanity. I mean, it's just crazy. And it is, in a way, I have a perverted sense of awe because you cannot believe that half the country is going along with it. You know, we have no problem. And there's a ton of conservative talk show hosts and Republican-leaning talk show hosts that criticize the Republican Party and the president when they disagree with him.
8: Yeah.
10: It happens all the time. There is a healthy debate within the party.
8: Right.
10: There isn't inside the Democratic Party. None. And the Republicans have none of the absolute insane, evil, radical proposals that the Democrats have. Not even close.
8: No.
10: No. And not even on the whole, you know, if you want to talk to tariffs, tariffs are something that's been mainstream, whether you agree with it or disagree with it. Tariffs have been mainstream for a significant period of time, for 100 years in this country, at least.
8: Yeah.
10: But something that has been talked about economically speaking.
8: Right.
10: And so, but you look at it, the debate goes back and forth. There's nothing like the radicalism. You know, I'm glad that we mentioned the poll that was done. I forgot what college did it. Did the poll and said, no, the radicalism is in the Democratic Party.
8: Yeah.
10: Republicans believe the same thing, really basically the same thing that they believed for a long time. There may be a populist economic movement that I completely disagree with that's more liberal, but it's all within the mainstream. And Republicans have held that, you know, good God, some of the things that Trump has promoted and the populist, economic wing has proposed. Buchanan was talking about 40, 50 years ago.
8: Right. You know, this is the problem that we have, especially when we talk about, these ideas now that come straight from socialism that are seeping into the Republican Party, ownership and business and things like this. Both Josh Hawley and the president have introduced ideas like that, and others, they're not alone. By the way, it's not the first time the Republican Party has moved further left. They have been doing this for years. It's one of our greatest concerns. And it gives more and more credibility to the populace out there saying, well, yeah, they're both the same party. You know, there's little difference. Actually, there are differences. Still today, there are differences. But those differences are disappearing if the GOP is going to kick the door open for the left, for the Democratic Party to come in and enact full socialism, because they can take the ball and run with it once they get into power. The Democrats can say, hey, the GOP agrees with us on this.
15: Yeah, but on price controls, you brought up, for example, Josh Hawley, who believes in certain price, controls,
8: yeah,
15: for credit cards, for
8: right,
15: example.
8: Right.
15: It's yeah, price controls is what right, it is.
8: Mm-hmm.
15: Nixon,
8: mm-hmm,
15: a Republican.
8: Yeah.
15: He put price controls into action.
8: Yep.
15: And we saw the disaster.
8: It didn't work.
15: So, these are things that Republicans discuss back and forth, but they aren't getting rid of the Constitution of the United States.
8: Right.
15: They're not child mutilation and women hatred. It's
8: right,
15: not the racism of the, identity politics, judging people by groups and not individuals. It's not the filth of anti-Semitism that exists in there in the Democratic Party. These are ideas that no major political party has, that the mainstream of that party has held. That's the difference.
8: Those are the clear differences. That's why I said there are still big yeah, differences between the two. Huge differences.
15: Yeah.
8: So quit opening the door for them on other things that matter and will matter long term.
15: We are Red Eye Radio.
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13: there are plenty of non-perishable and shelf-stable items to eat,
12: 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I'm Rod Bain reporting for the U.S. Department of Agriculture in Washington, D.C.
8: This report brought to you by Cenex Fuels and Lubes.
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0: Eric Cronin. I'm Gary McNamara. Some inflation numbers out yesterday. We'll get to that following the bottom of the hour. In other news, because of the popularity of the WNBA, excuse me, the WDSA, the NFL has ended their Pro Bowl game.
1: Oh.
0: Well, that's spin, isn't it?
1: Yeah, right. That's I love that.
0: Massive spin.
1: That's yeah.
0: Massive inaccurate spin there.
1: Yeah.
0: But the NFL, I mean, they ended the tackle game, what, in 2022?
1: Yeah.
0: Because nobody wanted to play in it anymore. It was well, like, no, I'll get injured.
2: I can't afford an injury for this.
0: I can't afford an injury. You know? And so, and then it was like they kept going down the line until people would accept it. And it was like, that's sort of diluting it a little bit. So then they decided to hold flag football games.
1: Sorry.
0: And after the... after the numbers this year, I think the numbers, which I think were like 2 million.
1: Yeah.
0: It had gone up to, the first year, there's a curiosity when they did the flag football. There 6 million people watched, went down to 2 million. They're like, why are we doing this?
1: Yeah, right.
2: Let's just move on.
0: Why are we playing flag football?
2: We already have exhibit games. They're called games. It's called the football season.
0: Well, no, the exhibition games would be the
2: preseason
0: games.
2: You know, that's the warm up for the season. You don't need any more exhibition games.
0: Oh,
2: you know, the real interest has always been the actual season.
0: Yeah, it's like but the real big thing is, you know, especially in football, the average football player, you know, that is like 4 years.
1: Yeah.
0: And I, you know, you sit there and you see these people that play for, you know, 3 years and their knee goes and yeah, they may get, you know, but on the lower rung, you know, and that's why they tell these players, look, you may sit there and you may be making $700,000 a year, but you got your agent, you got this, you got this.
1: Yeah.
0: After 4 years, you're probably done.
1: Yeah.
0: So you may totally get in cash $1 million and after expenses, you have $800,000. Well, that's it. You got to go get a regular job now. You put that away for your retirement.
2: A friend of mine that I graduated high school with, Marvin Allen, he played for the Patriots after he graduated from Tulane and played for 4 years as a running back. You know, he didn't hold any records or anything else. But after that 4 years, went to work in the back office for many teams, most recently the Dolphins as assistant GM.
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1: You know, when we talk about inflation, there are actually two reports that come out each month for the month before. One is the Consumer Price Index, and the other is the Personal Consumption Expenditure Price Index, called the PCE. There's the CPI, then there's the PCE. The PCE came out yesterday. We already got the Consumer Price Index, what, a couple weeks ago?
0: Yeah.
1: On it. Now, the Fed uses this. This is their preferred forecasting tool. They believe that this is probably, which means they believe it's more accurate.
0: Yeah, right.
1: Now, just so you know, when the Consumer Price Index tracks items directly paid for by consumers, it excludes medical costs paid by insurance or government programs. PCE gets its data from business surveys, what business sells, whereas the CPI gets its data directly from consumer surveys, what households say they buy. So it's different. So it's the total cost of things. For example, if you buy something, if your insurance company pays higher medical costs, that should count.
0: Yeah.
1: You know, if you may not pay for it, but it counts. And that's why
0: somebody is. Yeah.
1: Yeah. That's why they look and go, well, that's the entire, we're talking about inflation through the entire system. We need to count more of the entire system if it's going to be accurate. But the, personal consumption expenditures, increased, a seasonally adjusted 0.2% for the month, putting the annual inflation rate at 3.7%. The Commerce Department reported yesterday. Both were 0.1 percentage points above the consensus. Stripping out food and energy costs, it rose 3.3% and 0.2% in line with forecast. The report also showed that the personal income rose 0.4% while spending increased 0.2%, both stronger than expected. That means for that month of July, actually, the income rose. Now, for the last couple of years, income has not kept up with inflation. And that's still the case. That hasn't evened it out yet or put it above. Goods prices actually declined in the month of July in this report, driven by 2.7% decrease in gasoline and other related goods. Now, that's going to go up for August.
0: Yeah.
1: I saw 390 the other day, 389. It's the highest I've seen it in Texas since the war began. Now, the other gas station,
0: I saw it
1: down the road, was 359.
0: Yeah, I saw it in Oklahoma at 430 a gallon. But it was an isolated gas station that was, I don't know if they, I don't know where they got their pricing. And I thought, this has to be wrong. It has to be the diesel price. No, the diesel price was like 540. It was crazy. And then just down the road, it was 379. And when I got back into Texas. So I don't know why in the world they had it up to 430 a gallon. That's a huge swing, but it was isolated. That's the highest I've seen it so far throughout all this. So, yeah.
1: I'm actually looking at the report. You know, I'm looking at the actual U.S. Bureau of Labor Statistics.

0: tactics. They don't have it, and they don't have it broken down like they do the CPI into different products. Because that's the thing that we've talked about. When you get to the products that people actually buy, that's the problem. But it's done now. It really doesn't matter. We're basically set for the election. And the election is, when it comes to what's negative for the Republicans, it's the fact that prices and the majority of the public blames the Trump administration and Republicans for the prices.
1: Yeah.
0: Right. And the war.
1: Mm-hmm.
0: And on the Democrat side, it's all the insanity that we've talked about. Now, the positive would be what, and this is what the public would notice. You know, we talked about what Newt Gingrich wrote about yesterday, you know, the whole deregulation and all that. But that's to the public, blah, blah, blah, blah, blah.
1: Right.
0: It isn't to us. It means something. You know, the fact that the murder rate is the lowest that it's been, what? How long? The murder rate has just plummeted.
1: Yeah. Did I see 10 years?
0: Is it 10 years? No. Way longer than that. Mm. Way longer. Decades.
1: Mm.
0: It was just unbelievable how low the murder rate, you know, is, you know, in this country. So, you know, when you look at crime, you look at deregulation, there's a ton of stuff that the Trump administration has done good. The problem is the only thing that matters to a significant portion of the public, which I would say would be independents, is their own personal economy. Now, the other thing, though, that makes that you look in when you look at what the pollsters are looking at, even if the public blames Republicans and the Trump administration for their own personal economy, they don't believe Democrats are the solution, and Democrats are insane right now on the issues.
1: Yeah. Yeah.
0: The other thing is, Trump is the Republican Party. He is.
1: Mm-hmm.
0: That's when the president, and especially a president as strong as he is, the Republicans have followed along with him, so there's really no difference. But when you actually get down to an election in the House or even the Senate, how important is the president versus the personalities and how they promote it? You know, how they promote what they're going to do for your particular state. There's a ton of unknowns here. You know, for example, how the polls way were off on the members of the DSA. But then the number of people that thought that Darlene Graham had no chance.
1: Mm.
0: There are a bunch of conservative political people out there saying, oh, we got it wrong. We thought no way would she win after that blunder. And that's why we say, look, last thing I'm going to do is make a prediction. I made a sort of prediction and was wrong on it yesterday. Not a real big one, but I said, Republicans will never want Fetterman to run because he, you know, as a Republican, but they want him to join the conference. So I view that as being partially wrong if Thune is asking him to be part of the conference when he votes 85 to 90% Democrat.
1: Mm-hmm.
0: And does that mean down the road that if he decided to run as a Republican, that the Republican establishment would actually say, let's put a guy in there who disagrees with us 85 to 90% of the time.
1: Right.
0: And make him part of our party.
1: Right.
0: I don't want that tent to be that big.
1: Okay, so one report here saying that in 2024 that the rate was the lowest since 1969, according to analysis of the FBI data. And they've been keeping consistent data, they say, since 1960. The one I saw, another one, a claim I saw, wasn't a decade, it was a century, saying going back to 1900.
0: That's what I saw that too, but I didn't know if that was accurate.
1: There's some caveats to those numbers.
0: Right.
1: Because they look at the consistency of how the data was basically tracked. And now, in the modern age, of course, we have even in the 60s. Starting in 1960, it became more consistent keeping track of that data. And it was, I was thinking decade, but it actually was century. But I don't know that that claim is accurate. So I'd have to look at the details of how they got to those numbers. Still, murder rates down. You know, and if you look at that, and let's just say, okay, since 1969, you know, it's a big deal. But, you know, there what really concerns me is this new violence. Maybe it's not so new, but this embracing of violent tactics by the left. When you think about, there was another story yesterday. I do have that story saved. And it shows this correlation. I'd have to get into the study, but it shows this correlation between, this is from the New York Post, this correlation between transgenders and essentially acceptable violence. And to me, that is the most radical concern, or concern of the radicals that I have right now, is they believe they're justifying the violence. Whether it's Charlie Kirk, the murdering of Brian Thompson, or on and on and on. And of course, we have to include multiple attempts on the current president's life.
0: Well, when you look at, you know, the Jared Polis comment from Colorado, where on Hassan Piker, all part of the big tent. And even if there's some things I may disagree with, we disagree here. And the rally he had where they're basically singing the song mocking the death of Charlie Kirk.
1: Yeah.
0: And right. You don't have you don't have the Colorado governor to come out and say, this guy's a piece of crap.
1: Yeah.
0: You know, I'm a Democrat, but the Democrats don't support, we don't cheer the death of someone
1: due to
0: an assassination.
1: Here's the story from Josh Christensen at the New York Post. This is from yesterday afternoon. Shocking, this is the headline. Shocking study shows link between transgender ideology and left-wing violence. And it goes to, you know, explain what they have seen, what they have actually demonstrated. Now, they do point out here in this article, they start by saying the Trump administration funded researchers and independent collaborators found a startling correlation between proponents of transgender ideology and left-wing violence. But didn't we already know this? I mean, haven't we already seen that evidence? This study is interesting to look at, but you're seeing this correlation play out. We already know the correlation. We know the correlation between the person accused of killing Charlie Kirk and transgender, his transgender partner. This is nothing new, but this study kind of points out, and again, if it's accurate and if there's peer review of this study, it is a great concern, and it should be. The left is embracing violence more and more.
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4: May 15, 9 a.m., two women quietly waiting at the doctor's office. Woman 1 says, "Cold day, huh?" Woman 2, "What's that?" Woman 1, "Kinda cold today." Woman 2, "Yeah, wasn't expecting that." Woman 1, "What is it, 47 degrees? Woman 2, "No, more like 45. 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Woman 2, "That would be sad." Woman 1, "So sad." Woman 2, "Ah, the weather." 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

0: Live Radio. He is Eric Cronin. I'm Gary McNamara. But as for inflation, that's set now in the people's mind. That's not going to change before. So we'll see what happens. But yeah, basically, it's going to be the war. And by the way, I'm not talking about how I think, because I think the president taking on Iran was the correct thing to do. I don't like how they went back and forth. I didn't like the memorandum of understanding. I don't want to have a deal with them unless the deal is complete and total surrender. I think that that they haven't wobbled. The president hasn't wobbled in a significant period of time now over the economic blockade. And I hope he continues that way. If he does, he has my support there. But independents, which decide every election, I don't think their mind's where my mind is at all.
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7: The U.S. government will reportedly be owning an interest in Venezuelan oil. The Wall Street Journal says the Pentagon plans to take a 35% stake in a private company holding Venezuelan oil rights. Venezuelan's interim president says the South American country's energy agreement with the U.S. would remain in force for 25 years and will target an increase in crude output to 1.5 million barrels per day. The death toll is rising in Nepal, now over 700, and officials in the Himalayan country say some 2,500 people are still missing, including dozens of Americans. Search and rescue efforts continue in Nepal, as Rebecca Bundhan reports from Kathmandu.
8: We're hearing from people here that this is such a challenging situation for those rescue teams. They're also talking about, you know, limitations in the number of helicopters that hampers this process, including distributing supplies, for example.
7: The flood happened Wednesday when the collapse of a glacier sent a wall of water rushing through a mountain town near the Chinese border. A federal judge has ruled the Trump administration's efforts to deport non-citizens over political speech violate the Constitution. U.S. District Judge Noel Weiss has sided with the Stanford Daily in its lawsuit against Secretary of State Marco Rubio over his use of the Immigration and Nationality Act. The State Department defended its policy, saying visas are a privilege and the government remains committed to national security and public safety. If you like arcades, New Jersey is home to three of the nation's best. Larry Kofsky has more on the results of a new survey.
9: The study by the Sixt car rental company ranks Atlantic City's Lucky Snake Arcade, located in the former casino at the Showboat Hotel, at number two in the country thanks to its extensive variety of games as well as food and beverages. Silver Ball Retro Arcade on the Boardwalk in Asbury Park came in third, and Activate Games at the American Dream Mall in the Meadowlands was fourth.
7: I'm Jennifer Kuiper.
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7: A new study finds that Americans are using less cash to pay for things these days. According to the Pew Research study, 42% of U.S. adults say they never use it for purchases in a typical week. Only 12% say they only use cash for typical weekly purchases. Higher earning Americans are more likely to use credit, and those in lower income households are more likely to whip out the green. A report says rapper Blueface was swatted and detained at gunpoint after a false 911 call. TMZ reported deputies were informed there was an incident of severe violence involving the rapper. It happened while he was streaming at a seafood restaurant in Santa Clarita, California. Officials in Colorado are investigating after a woman was injured on an alpine coaster this month. Attorneys for the rider claim she was ejected from her car and dragged along the tracks. The Colorado Division of Oil and Public Safety says the incident happened on August 17th at Copper Mountain. Nicola Parker of Texas was on the resort's Rocky Mountain coaster when she was thrown out as it rounded a turn and became caught by her seatbelt as she was dragged on the track. Her attorneys say her injuries include a separated left shoulder, a broken rib that punctured and collapsed her left lung, a traumatic brain injury, and deep lacerations. The woman who falsely claimed she was pregnant with Bachelor star Clayton Eckerd's twins has pleaded guilty to fraud. The Arizona Republic reports Laura Owens has pleaded guilty to four felony charges. She's scheduled to be sentenced on October 23rd.
14: I'm not just Peter Parker. I'm Spider-Man.
7: Spider-Man Brand New Day is on track to win the weekend box office again. The fourth installment in the Tom Holland-led franchise brought in $5.5 million on Friday and is expected to make $21 million in its fifth week of release. Elsewhere, The Dog Stars has floundered so far, making just $3 million on Friday, and will likely finish under projections in its debut. I'm Jennifer Kuiper.
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23: This is a reality check for you. That is, Donald Trump is still the sun on which the planets of the GOP revolve around. You can see it quite well here. Look at this. Trump endorses one Senate primaries. Yeah. If the person that he endorsed is not an elected incumbent, like Darlene Graham was, you know, since 2022 or 2022 was about 95% of the time, has that weakened at all this cycle? No, it has not. It has actually gotten stronger. Look at this. 100% of the time, if Trump endorsed a non-elected incumbent like Darlene Graham, they, in fact, won the Republican primary for United States Senate. Trump's name is still the one that GOP voters buy when it comes to Senate endorsement.
0: Yeah. And who do the Democrats have? Nobody.

0: Yeah, but the Democrat Party is definitely going to take the midterms because, you know, usually the opposing party wins the midterms. But usually the opposing party isn't freaking out of their minds. Yeah, usually the opposing party in the midterms doesn't believe that little boys can become little girls and beat girls in women's sports. Usually the opposing party doesn't believe in an open border or getting rid of prisons or getting rid of the police or getting rid of the Senate. Oh, my gosh. And usually the opposing party doesn't celebrate a Maoist Marxist who cheered Charlie Kirk's murder and appeared with him on the stump just a few weeks ago. And they're trying to distance it from all of that. And guess what? It's not going to work. It's not going to work. Yeah, if you don't believe me, here's what's happening with the Democrat Party right now versus, you know, what Harry Hinton just said about Donald Trump.
1: I got to tell you, PU, when it comes to the Democratic
0: Party, really?
1: The net favorability rating of the Democratic Party, you know, back in 2018.
0: They're going to win, though. I mean, they're going to totally win in November, yeah.
1: When Democrats, during the first Trump presidency, right, when they were able to win back control of the House, They were even, right? Yeah. Favorable, minus unfavorable.
0: Until they went back guano crazy.
1: Even, at 0-0-0.
0: Yeah.
1: Now look at this.
0: What?
1: 25 points underwater.
0: Underwater!
1: Oof, oof. You know, the Dem brand, as I said, it's not too good these days. It's not too good. It kind of smells like a New York sidewalk in the summer.
0: Which generally, of course, smells like urine and weed. A little bit of combination. I think part of it because the weed in the air and then also the, I guess, the residue in the urine. But anyway, there you go. That's it. Here's a little bit more from Harry Hinton about Donald Trump's endorsement. You know, and listen, it's pretty remarkable when you think about it. 95% negative press coverage for 10 stinking years. In that time, we have seen the absolute disintegration of the major networks' ratings. We've seen a gutting of their anchors. They are removed. They are fired. They are whatever. Everything from Joy Reid to Chris Cuomo to whoever. You've seen almost like primetime viewership drop below 5 million people on the nightly news on the major networks. MS Now, literally, they made it MS Now. Because NBC didn't want to be associated with MSNBC. They're like, oh, you got to get rid of the NBC. I don't know, call it Now or something. You know?
1: Yeah, I would say that this is probably the endorsement of Darlene Graham and getting her across the finish line in the Republican Party is probably the strongest sign of Donald Trump's name being gold in Republican primaries to date. It's by far his most impressive.
0: It is the reason why she won.
1: The performance, because just take a look here. It's according to the Kalshi prediction market. Chance to win the South Carolina special GOP Senate primary. Before the Trump endorsement, it was just 14%.
0: What?
1: Just 14%. The reason why Darlene Graham won that primary, won that nomination, is because of one name and one name only. Donald John Trump. This was his most impressive endorsement to date in terms of getting someone actually nominated, because she basically stood no chance. Once that endorsement came in, her chances rocketed well north of 50%, and last night she won that nomination.
0: Do you know why? It means so much. Because we've never seen a politician go through so much and still want to lead the country. He went through 4 years of hell, 4 years of Russia collusion hoax, an impeachment based on nothing, then an election that was clearly, allegedly, supposedly corrupt. Then, before he announced his presidential desires, the DOJ went after him in every way, shape, or form. 4 massive political trials. 20 states trying to get him off the ballot. 2 assassination attempts. 1 bullet went through his ear. And never did he say, okay, I'm out. I'm just going to go be rich. I'm going to build buildings. I'm going to play golf. I'm going to enjoy time with one of the most beautiful women in the world, my wife. And there you go. And you know what he did? Instead, he raised his fist to the sky after he was shot. And he said, fight, fight, fight. You will never, ever take that away from us. You will never take that away from him. You have no idea who you're dealing with, DSA. You are children throwing a temper tantrum, bringing up ideas that have failed the world over. We are battle-hardened, not battle-weary, and we will crush you when November rolls around. Now, forever, it was sacrilege. It was blasphemy to say that Donald Trump might be a better president than... Hold on. Ronald Reagan. I know. Ronald Reagan was a great president. Ronald Reagan was also nearly assassinated as well, and he literally was making jokes on the way to the hospital. He was a man of brilliant spirits despite all of the slings and arrows he suffered. One of the amazing things. There's Abraham Lincoln. He did not survive an assassination by a Democrat. All of these have things in common, don't they? Yes, they do. But Harry Enten says Republicans feel like Donald Trump could be the greatest president ever.
1: But I just love this one. Okay, the president Republicans most admire, it's Donald Trump. This is a historic comparison. A majority of Republicans say, 53% say, he's the Republican president they most admire. Ronald Reagan, who traditionally has won that much, Donald Trump nearly triples up on this. Reagan at what? Just 18%. And then Abraham Lincoln, who by most historic accounts is the greatest president of all time, but Republicans say that the president that they most admire by what is this is 6-7 times as many, Donald John Trump at 53%, easily crushing Abe Lincoln at 8%, and the Elon poll showed that he was the greatest president as well, Donald
2: Trump. I feel like this slide might end up on a printout on his desk sometime soon if he hasn't seen it already.
0: You know, you can make fun of us, you can malign us, you have called us white supremacists with no justification whatsoever. You've demonized the hardworking, industrious people of this country who have built this country and continue to feed this country and house this country and make it the greatest country in the history of the world. You have said nothing positive about our military as they have destroyed the biggest sponsor of terror for 47 years in the world. The Democrat Party is nothing but darkness. The leadership of the Democrat Party is nothing but darkness. And you know the great thing is, a lot of you Democrats are saying, we aren't going to live in the darkness anymore. And I commend you for this, because here is what the Democrats have now.
3: The Democrat message is just a sloppy rehash of every reason they lost: TDS, race, and trans.
0: Yeah.
3: Does this sound like the party's learned anything from losing twice to Trump?
0: No.
3: Now, if they win, you can expect more lawfare, more DEI, and no borders.
2: Will you have
0: And we will not allow that to happen.
2: Open borders, which the Democrats are probably
4: no open borders. No open borders, and in fact, I bet you.
2: You feel confident about that? If the Democrats say it's 2028 and AOC
0: open
2: wins
0: them up.
2: The presidency,
0: we know it.
2: Do you think, or Ossoff, or whoever, Mark Kelly? Do you think that the border is going to remain shut? Or do you think there's going to be a massive wave of immigrants that go, oh, Democrat in power, we're flooding the border again?
4: I do not believe that any serious Democrat running for major office is going to say we should have no borders.
0: You're high. They are going to do the exact same things they did to try to destroy the country they did during the Biden administration. Don't try to fool yourself. We've got a lot coming up on the show today. We got special guests on the show today. Justine Murray is going to join us. Michael Charbon going to be talking about the trade war with Canada, among other things. The number here is 800-922-6680. 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
1: It is the Rob Carson Show. It is Thursday. I was confused. I thought that Labor Day weekend was this weekend. No, I guess it's the next weekend. Kids back in school and everything. My daughter's back in art school and all of that. And fall is upon us, will be upon us. Haven't been bitten by the NFL bug yet. Generally, do like to watch a lot of football. Last year was in the process of kind of moving here. Didn't have a lot of friends and certainly no family like I used to. But hopefully we'll be able to dive headfirst into football season. Having lived in Kansas City for the last 10 years and three Super Bowl appearances, my allegiances lean in that direction, particularly since I'm from the Midwest. Don't hold it against me. Don't hold it against me. I live in the D.C. area, and if I had a team to choose between the Washington Redskins, oh, I can't say that. No, I can, because a lot of people really want the Redskins back, or the Ravens. I kind of lean into the Ravens, because, you know, they're kind of gritty. They're kind of, I don't know, there's something about the Ravens. I like the Edgar Allan Poe, kind of in the Raven. Quoth the Raven ever law. So that's all happened. So top Iowa Democrats are urging Kamala Harris to stay away from their state. Two of Iowa's most prominent Democrat candidates have urged former Vice President Kamala Harris to stay away from their state ahead of the midterms. Well, I thought she was the number one candidate. Right now, real clear politics. Harris currently remains the favorite to win the Democrat nomination in 27.6%. You have no bench. The Democrat Party has nobody. Kamala Harris, I laughed out loud when they named her the candidate. By the way, Democrats, you haven't had a choice since, I guess, maybe Barack Obama. But you have not had a choice for president since then. You didn't necessarily choose Hillary Clinton. You did not choose Kamala Harris, and you didn't necessarily choose Joe Biden. Your party chose them for you. The same goes with the Republican Party until Donald Trump, by the way. Mitt Romney, who, honestly, yeah, I wanted Mitt Romney to be my candidate. Okay, sure. Mitt Romney, of all the people, sure. Now, Ted Cruz, Marco Rubio, we want Mitt Romney. No, we didn't want Mitt Romney. Honestly, Mitt Romney, what the hell are you thinking? Who names their kid Mitt Romney? I don't know. Anyway, here is Rob Sands. He is, I guess, running for governor in the state of Iowa. My home state, by the way, my home state.
2: There's some candidates, obviously, wouldn't be helpful necessarily to you here, right?
3: Probably, yeah.
2: Would you want to have Joe Biden here campaign for you?
3: No. Can he even do that right now?
2: Kamala Harris.
3: No, thanks. Let's move on. We need some new leadership.
1: Whoa, hold on. Nancy Pelosi said that Joe Biden was the most popular president ever, and he deserved to be on Mount Rushmore. 83 million people voted for Joe Biden in 2020, right? Isn't that the case, right? Why in the hell would you not want Joe Biden to come and campaign in the state of Iowa if you're such a great president?
4: Lick the world. We cheer for Muslim athletes like Kareem and Joan Shengang. Koala.
5: Ban on transgender Americans, transgender Americans.
6: Mr. President, thank you.
4: Thank you.
6: Thank you very much.
1: I appreciate it.
6: Great
1: time. Welcome up to Seth there.
6: Thank you. Don't go anywhere. It's a very exciting day.
1: I don't understand why you don't want him campaigning. I don't understand why you don't want Kamala Harris campaigning for you.
6: I was like, Mommy, you know, the thing about this. I always wanted to go to Howard, and I went to Howard. And actually, it was in February of 2004. Olives with cream cheese on dark rye.
1: Yeah. Right. Oh, my God.
6: And so it's remember, I'm a prosecutor. I have focused on.
1: Did you say prostitutor?
6: That. I mean, in a nutshell.
1: Yeah. Please make her the candidate in 2028. I get so tired of this mental masturbation about 2028. Dear Lord. Folks, I'm not going to go through this for 2 freaking years. I'm not going to go for two more years. Who's going to be the candidate? Donald Trump's our president. He's kicking butt. There you go. Thank you very much. Jessica Tardlove, she's on The Five. She's the one with the screechy, annoying voice. She is very upset that Donald Trump is the president now. And the reason why Donald Trump is the president now is because serendipity has brought him here at this time. Divine providence has brought him here in this time. You can't say that. Yeah, I can. 250th anniversary of our birth. 25th anniversary of 9/11. They tried to put him in jail. They tried to take him off the ballot. They tried to kill him. And he has arrived here at this time, in this historical moment. He's had 4 years to put together a plan to gut the deep state of its rot, filth, and corruption. And it is. It is rotten, filthy, corrupt, and he's dismantling it. And Jessica Tardlove over here, she is just terribly, terribly upset that Donald Trump is a president now.
7: That he had. I wish we were done now. I believe without COVID that Trump would have won re-election, and I wish that 100%. He had. I wish we were.
1: And without the shutting down, the counting of the ballots and the five battleground states and then the millions of votes that showed up for, hey, you made your bed, baby.
7: Done now. Because he, like Ursula, got stronger in those 4 years.
8: You really are.
1: Yeah, he did, because he tried to kill somebody, put him in jail and stuff, and you know, persecute him and stuff, yeah.
7: We're really into it. I could also do Beauty and the Beast. But, you know, he established a cadre of advisors that
1: really kick butt,
7: understood the challenge.
1: Yeah. Like,
7: Russ' vote wasn't as powerful round one. Stephen Miller certainly not as powerful.
1: I know. Stephen Miller is a friggin' general, man. He's like a five-star general.
7: Yeah. Project 2025.
1: Caroline Leavitt, too. Dang.
7: Not a thing, right? And so I hate that we gave them 4 years to take a sledgehammer to the country.
1: Yeah, no, we're taking the sledgehammer to the corruption and the awfulness, and we're gutting the deep state, and we are saving the Democrat Party by ridding it of the rot, getting rid of those who would want to take down our country. And good Democrats are going to come together to save their party. They are. I believe it. Then we can get back to normal. How's normal sound? Normal would be kind of nice, wouldn't it? Maybe I shouldn't say that. You choose to listen to this show. So there's that. Michael Charbonne, host of the Charbonne Report, going to be talking about the trade war with Canada next. Don't go anywhere.

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0: the reason why we're playing this song as we introduce Michael Charbon. It's because, and it's not what you think, Michael Charbon. By the way, you look damn dapper today. Holy crud. Look at that tie and handkerchief combination. My Lord. Wow. You look like
1: the only way you got to live, brother.
0: I swear, I got to tell you.

0: funny because Spotify flagged it when I was reposting some of your gold, right? Oh. So they kind of had a problem.
1: Really?
0: But, Rob, I had an epiphany the other day.
1: Did you?
0: With all this, America's ticked off that Canada took all their booze off the shelves. And, I mean, Kentucky makes the best bourbon in the world, but I know you don't drink anymore, and I respect that. But listen to this.
1: What?
0: Do you know that there are more barrels of bourbon in Kentucky than the population of Kentucky?
1: Than the population of Kentucky, really?
0: There are 10 million barrels of bourbon in Kentucky, and there's 4.5 million people in Kentucky.
1: That is remarkable. So
0: I just thought I'd share that with you because I know those,
1: you better get drinking.
0: Those little kernels, just they excite you.
1: Well, you know, I used to live in Kentucky, and the art of bourbon making is brilliant. And what it is with any of these distillates, you are taking an old...
0: Distillates.
1: They are distillates. Thank you very much. Very distillates. And what they are is they take a mash, they take a moonshine, essentially, and they put it in a barrel to age, and they use the charcoal burning of the inside of the barrel and time to create this glorious caramel-colored thing we call bourbon. And so I know a few things about it. I don't drink it anymore. Occasionally we'll snip it when someone has it next to me and whatever. And I can appreciate it. But you drink for me. How does that sound? Sound like a good idea?
0: My goodness, a kernel of information. We have a 10-minute segment from Rob Carson about mash.
1: Crackers. Can I tell you right now? Yeah, listen, I am a Renaissance man. You have to realize. I am an expert in home improvement. I am an expert in cooking, and I am an expert in cigars. I am an expert in wine. I am an expert in all of these. I just am. I'm not lying.
0: Well, this is why you and I get along. My father was a French chef. I'm a gourmet chef, and I am a French wine connoisseur. So
1: hold on.
0: And I could probably be locked in a round room for about a day and survive.
1: If you ever make it down here, we got to collaborate on a meal because I'm a damn good chef as well. I'm not a chef. I'm not that, but I'm a damn good cook. So here's what I'm here to. About this trade war, and I'm not pinning this on Canada. I'm pinning it on Mark Carney. Mark Carney is a giant. What's the word I'm looking for? There's a French word for it. Oh yeah, turd.
0: Leader?
1: No, he's not. He's not a leader. What he is he's working with American Democrats to try to C-block Donald Trump going to the midterms. That's what this is all about. No, it is not. If he gave a crap about Canada, he'd be lowering taxes. He'd be doing all the things that need to be done in Canada. But he's a friggin' globalist.
0: No, it's beaver. It's beaver dandruff. I'm sorry, Rob Carson. I love you dearly and respect you. No. So here's the deal.
1: Have you been hitting the sauce already today? What's the deal here? What really? No.
0: I'm going to give you a little lowdown. Jameson Greer, who's the ambassador for the United States, and Dominic LeBlanc, who is the minister for Canada, they got together. On Tuesday of last week, Mark Carney and President Trump got together, and we had a deal. Jameson Greer is blaming the Canadians for coming back with a change to the deal, and the Canadians are blaming the Americans for coming back with a change to the deal. So here's what could have probably happened.
1: Yeah,
0: they could have come to a consensus, and then all of a sudden, you have a problem that Carney can't sell the deal that's done. Then it was said that potentially, when Lutnick came in, he wouldn't be able to verify the deal going back to Trump. So this Fortress North America, I'm almost finished, is in a situation of flux. The Canadians walked away from the table. The Americans are waiting for an invite. Trust me, both of us want a deal. We want to get this done before the midterms, and the Canadians want to get back to doing business. So this is all malarkey.
1: You need to get
0: this is politics.
1: You need to get a new prime minister. Stop having such these soy boys, these globalists as your prime minister, for goodness sake. You ought to have a proud prime minister who's decent, like Poilievre. He would be Poilievre, however you pronounce his name. He'd be if he was the dude, if he was the prime minister, we wouldn't have any problems. I'm swearing.
0: I'm going to tell you something.
1: What?
0: He's been very quiet in the last little while because Carney has got over 75% of support of the country because Carney is standing up. And, other than China, Canada was the only country with retaliation against the United States. And that was the bruising.
1: Your prime minister bedded down with the Chinese Communist Party and called them the New World Order. He's in their pants, dude. And that's why I don't like this. Jackass Carney.
0: So here's the problem. We were 75% dependent.

0: We were 75% dependent on your economy. Yeah. We respect that. There are lots of things that you are dependent on us, and we work together. Yes. This problem that we had with the Chinese really comes, the stemming point is those 49,000 EVs. And it still stands that if a Canadian tries to cross into America with a Chinese EV, they will not be allowed in.
1: We have tire spikes. We have tire spikes like when you're trying to, you know, when you leave the parking lot and you go over the tire spikes. Well, that's what we have in Canada, from the between the United States and Canada when an EV comes across.
0: Thank God you don't drink anymore. That's all I got to say.
1: I'm more fun when I don't drink, Michael. I'm more fun when I don't
0: drink. I heard that.
1: But, you know, why did John Podesta meet with Carney, Obama, and George Soros May 2026 in Toronto? Why are they chumming around here before the midterms? I believe
0: because Podesta had a speaking engagement, so he decided to connect.
1: Yeah, sure, it connect with George Soros and Obama.
0: Okay.
1: Yeah, that's a good team. I don't trust your prime minister, and you shouldn't either, because he is in the pants of the Chinese Communist Party.
0: No, he's not. We had a problem with the Chinese. We don't forget, we were the ones that held up the Huawei person for over 2 years in Canada. Uh-huh. We also charged a whole bunch of liberals, conceivably accused of being influenced by the Chinese government. We're very well aware of the Chinese government and what they are.
1: Yeah.
0: We are more interested in working with our friends and our colleagues and our business associates in the United States, because Fortress North America could be a really dominant force. We just got to get past all this politics.
1: Well, and we've also got to get a prime minister in there who knows what the hell they're doing, isn't some sort of a globalist soy boy from hell. Honestly, you need a testosterone injection up there. You need to get back to being Canada, for God's sake, instead of being Quebec. You know, I mean, honestly, you got represented by somebody in the heartland, not to Quebec or Vancouver.
0: Well, you see, Canada is a multicultural country.
1: Well, so are we.
0: We're
1: a little bit more than you guys, because we've been doing it for a couple hundred years.
0: Well, okay, so we'll attest to that. I'm going to tell you that we are a social democratic society. We believe in free health care. We believe in safety nets. Sure. And we are only 41 million people compared to your 340 million.
1: And we're the greatest individual and economic freedom in the history of mankind that dwarfs every economy in the world. But other than that.
0: And you're also the most powerful military. But I will tell you that some of the minerals and things that are contained in Canada are vital to supply and power your economy.
1: I got you. Well, here's what we're going to do. We're going to take a break and come back. And again, the tie. Love the tie. Love the handkerchief. Okay. And I got some other things I want to cover on the other side of the break, including the NHL and the NFL as well. Let's take a break and come back. This is the Rob Carson Show.
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0: This is my theme song. You'll understand.
1: There is no more incredible man on this earth.
0: I don't know who chose that theme song. Michael
2: Sharp. That's you getting out of your Bronco.
0: Yeah, that is me getting out of my Bronco. Thank you very much.
2: I can just see it moving.
0: Oh, brother. Oh, brother. You know what? I would. We got to take you for a ride in the Bronco. Listen to some good old American rock and roll. You know, like Led Zeppelin. Oh, wait. No, they're from Great Britain. You know, I got
2: to
0: tell you.
2: You like to throw daggers in the night, yes, and pray that you hit something. And generally, you do. That's what's scary.
0: Here's the thing. So you don't know this. And this is the first time I'm telling you this. The lineage of my father,
2: yes,
0: were, are you ready for this? Canadian fur trappers who came to the United States. Did you know that?
2: There is goodness in you. There it is.
0: See, my relatives, a lot like, you know, they love to hunt beaver. And that was one of the things they did. And they moved to the Midwest of the United States and they tilled the soil. And they tilled the soil and they built the crops and they fed the world. That's because my father's name is Dubout. Dubuque, it's français, but that's what Canada used to be. Rugged men in canoes.
2: We still are
0: chasing beaver. They were.
2: Speaking of chasing beaver, no, let's not go there. But I mean, there's nothing. It's our national animal other than a moose.
0: I have trapped a few. Right? Damn.
2: Hey, did you hear about that? That was the other thing I wanted to say to you. The Strait of Ormuz. That was the Canadian media's kind of jab to the problem that we're having. The Strait of Ormuz. See, we can always drag beaver and moose into something.
0: I want to mention something real quick, and I'm kind of ticked about this because the CBC sucks. By the way, the CBC sucks. Do not mention 9/11 as terror attacks. According to the CBC, ahead of the 25th anniversary of 9/11, the Canadian Broadcasting Corporation has reportedly circulated a memo to reporters and editors: do not refer to the September the 11th attacks as terrorists. The first reported by Canadian journalist Warren Kinsella, who received the memo and then confirmed by the National Post, which also received a copy. According to a screenshot of the memo shared by Kinsella, the memo was authored by Basim Bashra, senior director and journalistic standards at Public Trust at CBC News. The hijackings led by passengers jets in Washington, D.C. don't refer them as terrorists. Did you hear about that?
2: So I know Warren Kinsella personally. I've dealt with him in political realms, in municipal politics. This is a gentleman who finds things that are not necessarily what people want to hear, but is a truth that is being, how should one say, suppressed. Mm-hmm. The CBC is funded by the Liberal government. The CBC has always trended on being more kind and less accusational. And sometimes one can see that position clouding fact.
0: Yeah.
2: How's that for a political statement?
0: Well, you danced around the fact that they're a leftist propaganda organization like NPR was, but we defunded NPR. Thank you very much.
2: So, you see, what the CBC did was it still champions Canadian programming and Canadian identity. If we did not have, as Canadians, the CBC, we would be basically drowned by American media. Your stuff is good. Yeah. We see your channels. Yeah. There's even syndicated radio programs that stream on the web that are extremely entertaining, but they come from the States with a guy who has Canadian roots.
0: Well,
2: so we still are entertained, but if it was not for the CBC, we would basically have a problem trying to maintain our identity.
0: What's your favorite show on the CBC?
2: Power and Politics, because there is an element of in-depth discussion, so you get, like, for instance, they had the Jameson Greer yesterday was the exclusive on CBC, and they've re-aired it many times, so you're able to see what the ambassador to the United States had to say, and they had an exclusive on that, so they are very good with news.
0: All right, so let's move on here before we wrap things up about a minute here. You mentioned the NFL and NHL beginning soon. My team actually for hockey is the St. Louis Blues. I live in D.C. I'll follow the Capitals. I love the Capitals, too. As far as football, I lived in Kansas City for 10 years and 3 Super Bowls. So what do you think?
2: I'm a diehard Toronto Maple Leafs fan. I've been born, bred, and raised where it's been since 1960. I think it's 67 since we've had a Stanley Cup.
0: Yeah.
2: We have probably one of the best records for sellout in our arena.
0: Yeah.
2: And the ownership is excellent. We just got a new leader in there, Keith Pelly, who's straightening things out for us.
0: Yep.
2: And as far as the NFL is concerned, I've got to go to the Buffalo Bills. You know what? I just can't help it. I think they're fantastic. I love the Patriots for the longest time, but I just can't help it. I think the Bills, I'm hoping that the Bills are going to do it this year.
0: Well, the good thing about the Bills, Green Bay, Kansas City, they're all mid-sized markets that have massive support for their teams. If you go to Kansas City is America's biggest high school on a Friday before game day. I swear to God, everybody wears, you could be in surgery, and the doctor who is, he'd be wearing a Chiefs jersey.
2: The funniest thing I ever saw, quick story, was when the Buffalo Bills were coming out of the stadium after we stayed. We had a couple of beers. And the parking lot is steaming, and it smells like they just laid asphalt. Everybody put their coals on the asphalt. Oh my God, I couldn't believe it, but what a party.
0: It is. All right, brother, tell everybody that where they can check out your glorious program and web presence.
2: MichaelAcharbonne.com. I'm also on TikTok, Spotify, and LinkedIn. And you can find me on X at Michael A. Charbonne. And I was on Newsmax this morning as well. I love to be on the Rob Carson Show every Thursday.
0: You look damn good, and you always outdress me, darn you. Let's take a break and come back. This is the Rob Carson Show.
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is not an EV. And it never will be. All righty. So we're going to be getting into Democrat Party now is trying to distance itself from the DSA. I told you that the DSA would not win nationally. And the reason why I know this is because I have faith in the American people. And you could say, but young people and this and that and that. Well, you know what? Young people ain't in charge right now. We are. And so I have faith in the American people. I have faith in those because we should have never been able to come back from what they threw at us between 2018 and 2024. Censorship, surveillance, deplatforming, burning down the country, tearing down our statues, kneeling during the national anthem, creating a race riot out of nothing, trying to burn down St. John's Church in D.C. Not many republics can survive such an attack, but we did. And guess what? All you did was piss us off. So we ain't going to turn it over to the DSA. The DSA and the Democrat Party is now like, oh, boy, man, we have really stepped in it because, I mean, we just decided, you know, we started off within Maine with Graham Plattner, and the Democrat Party's like, oh, my gosh, we got somebody I think you could win. He's manly. He looks like a real man. He's got a mustache. He's an oyster farmer, whatever the hell that is. Nobody in Maine knows what an oyster farmer is. And then he had a Nazi tattoo on his chest. And they're like, we don't even care. And he demeaned Purple Heart and said, dude, we don't even care. And he's a communist. We don't even care. And he sexually assaulted a woman. And we don't even care. Oh, wait, he's 3 points behind? Crap, let's get rid of him. And now they've moved on. And they've accepted a guy who's married his cousin, and his children are his second cousins. And they've got a Democrat socialist in Florida. They've got a Democrat socialist in Michigan. And all of these people want to get rid of the Senate. And all of these people want socialized medicine that we have rejected time and time again. And all of them want to get rid of the border. And all of them want to privatize, take over private businesses. And all of them want to get rid of the police. And all of them want to get rid of the prisons. And they're insane. And now the Democrat Party is going to go forward into November trying to reject all of this, even though these people are still their candidates. And it's not going to work. Democrats have stepped in it big time. It's soft and squishy. It's coming up between their toes, and it's going to go over their heads by November. Let's take a break and come back. This is the Rob Carson Show.

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4: 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I'm Jason Cam, and we have a very important show on a very sensitive health topic planned for you today. But let me begin by asking you three very key questions. First, are you or someone you love dealing with a weak or leaky bladder? Does the urge to go to the bathroom sometimes wake you at night? And lastly, does a leaky bladder keep you from doing the things that you love to do? Well, if you or maybe a family member answered yes to any of these questions, then you will want to hear about Purity Products' patented, clinically tested, evidence-based nutritional supplement for helping to strengthen your bladder and reduce the urge to frequently rush to the bathroom. It is a huge breakthrough. Here to tell us all about it is Sherry Torkos. Sherry is a pharmacist and longtime nutritional advisor to Purity Products. She's also written 18 books, including books on natural medicine, women's health, men's health, and a whole variety of nutritional issues. Sherry, welcome to Purity Health Radio.
5: Hey there, Jason. Yeah, so thanks so much for having me on the program. And this is such an important issue. Bladder leakage, bladder weakness, this is a very common issue.
4: Yeah.
5: In fact, according to the statistics, over 33 million Americans suffer with a weak or leaky bladder. People get frustrated with the lack of control, that urgency to run to the bathroom, the sleepless nights, and then also the embarrassment that can come with bladder leakage. You know, if you have an accident or you're out and you can't get to the bathroom in time. And you know, I'll say as a pharmacist and one who has talked to many, many patients about this, I know it's a sensitive topic because people will approach me in the aisles of the pharmacy and, you know, they're discreetly trying to ask for advice and guidance. Yeah. and some options.
4: And just to be clear, this is not just an issue for women, it's also for men, right?
5: Yes, that's right. And men and women both deal with bladder issues. I think that people often assume that if a woman has urinary issues, it's because of her bladder. But if a man has urinary issues, you know, the assumption is it's prostate related. Both men and women can have bladder leakage issues, especially as they get older. And again, I've talked to many patients, both men and women, about this issue.
4: Yeah, and look, people dealing with this issue already know the answer to my next question, but why don't you tell us, how are all of these men and women dealing with their bladder issues, with bladder weakness and a leaky bladder? What are people doing to help manage this right now?
5: People will often turn to the adult undergarments, the pads. I mean, in some pharmacies, there's a whole aisle devoted to these products. There's big money in this area. And if you have a leakage issue, then the pads and the adult undergarments, they do help to absorb, you know, the moisture, maybe a bit of the odor. But it's not a solution, right? It's not a solution for a weak and leaky bladder. It's just a tool for dealing with it when it happens.
4: Right.
5: And there's also Kegel exercises. You know, women will be familiar with what these are, because when you're trying to tighten up your pelvic muscles after childbirth, it's a specific type of exercise you do, and it strengthens the pelvic muscles, the bladder wall. But these types of exercises, they can be hard to do, especially if you're older or if you have arthritis, mobility issues. Getting up and down off the floor can be a little tricky trying to do some of these exercises.
4: Yep.
5: And there's also medications that can be prescribed, medications to help with controlling the urgency and the frequency and all of that.
4: Yeah. So basically what you're saying is, obviously buying pads or undergarments can be very expensive, medications as well. Really, the implications here when you have bladder control issues is such a drain on our quality of life, right?
5: Yeah, exactly. You know, if you're dealing with a bladder leakage issue, then you know what it's like when you miss out on social events, even simple things like going to the grocery store, getting together with friends, or going to a concert or an event. It can cause worry. You know, you're worried about going out, worried about having an accident. And, you know, there's other issues too, and we'll talk about it a little bit more later on in the show. But the fact is that when you have that sporadic bladder leakage, it can cause disturbances in your sleep to the point where some people that have a weak bladder or an overactive urge to urinate during the night, sometimes they're being woken up at night. Maybe lucky if they get a couple hours sleep at a time. And this can be really distressing. The medical term for this, nighttime waking to go to the bathroom, it's called nocturia. And it can honestly just wear people right out, make you really exhausted.
4: Yeah, I can imagine sleep disruption really one of the biggest issues people are going to have when they are dealing with these occasional bladder issues. So many implications here in our quality of life, like you say. But I want to get into the product here that Purity Products has. It's called My Bladder. The ingredient in this is an absolute game changer for anyone dealing with these bladder control issues. Sherry, this has been 20 years in the making, 24 patents, 14 clinical trials, 7 international awards. So why don't I let you introduce our audience to this new product we have here?
5: Yeah, sure. You know, I was really excited when I found out about this product as well, because I know so many people that struggle with bladder control issues, weak bladder, and they're desperate for something that is going to make a difference. And My Bladder really is a breakthrough for bladder health because, as you mentioned, it's clinically studied. It's not a drug. It's a plant-based formula. And it does 3 very important things for your bladder. First, it can strengthen and tone the bladder. It can reduce the urge to go to the bathroom, especially at the night. Wow. And then the third thing is that it also helps your brain and your bladder talk to each other more efficiently, more effectively, so that they don't get their wires crossed and send you to the bathroom when you actually don't need to go.
4: And it's so fascinating, that third point you just brought up about how the bladder and brain, you know, talk to each other. From what I understand, sometimes the brain and bladder sort of send each other false signals. But what this product can do is help improve this communication, right?
5: Yeah, it's fascinating. It really is. It's extraordinary. As a pharmacist, I'll tell you, Jason, and I'm always looking to see what's new, what's innovative when it comes to dietary supplements and in health. And when I came across the clinical studies, I reviewed the research on My Bladder, I was really impressed because not only is this, you know, provide meaningful results, significant improvements in the issues that people with bladder leakage face, but listen to this. The studies show as well that The satisfaction rate for people that are taking My Bladder is 84%. So 84% of people are satisfied. I mean, we don't see that very often in clinical trials for supplements or anything for that matter. So, you know, what we're hearing, the feedback from people saying that this product has really transformed their lives, allowing them to go out and do things they couldn't do before. When their bladder leakage issue was controlling their lives.
4: Yeah, I know it's not a miracle pill, but nevertheless, 84% is absolutely astounding. That means over 8 in 10 people who use My Bladder get results. There really is nothing like it for this issue. But why don't you run us through the results of the clinical research here so people can understand just how well studied this is?
5: Yeah, sure. So listen to these results, and this comes from a peer-reviewed study that was published in the journal Biomed Central Complementary Medicine and Therapy. Okay, so people who took My Bladder in this study enjoyed a 60% reduction in urinary urgency. 60% reduction, so that's the need to go to the bathroom. So we have a 60% reduction in this urinary urgency. Right. And that can happen, this urgency can happen either because the bladder walls are weak or because the bladder and brain, again, are sending the wrong signals. So 60% reduction there is huge. And then there were other studies on the My Bladder formula that showed a 75% of users were able to reduce the number of undergarment pads, underwear pads that they were using, some down to just one a day. Yeah. So that's huge cost savings. And it also makes life a little easier, right? Cuts down on the inconvenience that comes with constantly having to change pads and the undergarments. And another really exciting result that has come from the research is that there was an average 50% reduction in nighttime waking to go to the bathroom. So my bladder users were finally able to get the rest they needed.
4: Yeah, I mean, obviously, these are very impressive results. We are getting incredible feedback from this product. Again, My Bladder from Purity Products we're talking about here. Really, we're talking life-changing results for people dealing with this unfortunate issue. I'm not sure what other options there are out there that are even remotely close to this, certainly on the supplement side. But what's great is you can start to see results in as little as few weeks, the benefits building from there. In a few minutes, I'm going to tell our listeners how they can put My Bladder to the test, a full 1 month supply, more than enough to see a noticeable difference. We're going to let you try it. It's a great offer. I'll tell you about it in a minute, so do not go anywhere. But Sherry, first, I want you to give us a quick overview of the physiology involved in bladder weakness and bladder leakage.
5: Sure. So there's two things that are happening here. So the primary issue is that the bladder just gets weaker over time. And this is true for both men and women. What happens is that just like any muscle in our body, the bladder muscle does deteriorate and weaken with age. And also, if a man has, say, prostate issues, that can press down on the bladder, which weakens the bladder muscles even further. And for women who've been blessed to have children, being pregnant and giving birth, that can weaken the bladder, sometimes a little, sometimes a lot. So women, I hear this a lot from women that have had children, and it's, you know, they're excited about the baby. But of course, the downside is sometimes it's hard on the bladder. But the good news is that My Bladder can help to strengthen and tone the bladder, and it works for both men and women.
4: That's right. And it's not just that it's men and women. It's not necessarily only older people. Younger people can be dealing with this issue as well, especially women, like you said, who have given birth. Mm-hmm. This can be an issue for them. But Sherry, what is the second issue when it comes to bladder control?
5: Well, the other issue has to do with the nervous system. So we touched on this a little bit earlier when we're talking about signaling. So there's a nerve called the pudendal nerve, and it runs from your pelvic region to your spine, and your brain and bladder communicate along these connections. And they tell each other how your bladder feels, whether it feels empty or full. It also sends a signal conveying how much pressure you feel on the bladder as well. So when you need to empty your bladder. So what happens is that the weakened bladder, it sends the wrong signals up and down this nerve, and it kind of fools your brain into thinking you need to go to the bathroom, even though you don't. So this is why some people, they feel or they sense that they have the urge to go to the bathroom, and then they sit down, or if you're a guy, stand up, and you're trying to pee, but you really don't have to, and there's only a little bit that comes out.
4: Yeah.
5: So the good news is that My Bladder does help with this. It can help the brain and the bladder get on the same page.
4: That's right. Very well said. So basically, the underlying issues here are, one, a physical weakness in the walls of the bladder. And secondly, this communication issue you've described between the brain and the bladder. My Bladder, this new formula from Purity Products, shown to address both. It strengthens the bladder, and it sort of gets your brain and bladder communicating better, sending the right signal. And remember, at the top of the show, we started with those three important questions. One, are you or someone you love dealing with a weak or leaky bladder? Two, does the occasional uncontrollable urge to go to the bathroom wake you up at night and, you know, mess up your sleep? And thirdly, does a leaky bladder sometimes keep you from doing the things that you love to do? And if you have answered yes to any of these questions, then I am telling you that My Bladder is the ultimate solution. solution for you. There is no other dietary supplement on the market that's even close to this. Over 8 out of 10 people who use this report that they get the benefits. We are going to prove this to you. If you are dealing with these bladder issues, you simply must try a bottle of My Bladder. If you're one of the first 1,000 callers from this weekend's radio show, we're going to send you out a full 1 month supply of My Bladder for just $9.95. It's less than 10 bucks. 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I'm going to give that number out again a little bit later on in the show, but we've got a lot of ground to cover. We are talking with Sherry Torkos, pharmacist and longtime advisor to Purity Products. And Sherry, as we move along here in this important discussion about our new and innovative way to help people deal with that occasional bladder weakness with urine leaking and with an overactive urge to urinate, why don't I hand it back to you? And maybe, you know, for people just tuning in, could you give us a quick recap here?
5: Yeah, sure. So we know from the statistics that about 33 million Americans deal with bladder leakage. And I can tell you as a pharmacist, and I've been practicing over 30 years, I've talked to so many men and women who are trying to manage this issue. So if you're listening or you have a family member that you think of that is dealing with this issue, know that they're not alone. There is help available. Occasional bladder leakage, I know that this is a distressing and embarrassing issue. It affects your quality of life. And sometimes people feel isolated. They're afraid to leave their home because they don't want to be away from the bathroom or have an embarrassing accident. So, yeah. You know, I completely empathize. It's a tough issue. But the good news here is that Purity Products, with this product, this My Bladder, it can offer dramatic benefits to help strengthen the bladder, cut down the urgency to urinate, and help people reclaim their lives. There are 14 clinical studies backing the benefits of this product with impressive results. We're talking about a 60% reduction in urinary urgency. That's the need to rush to the bathroom. Then there's the fact that 75% of people using My Bladder were able to reduce the number of underwear pads and undergarments they use, some people down to just one per day.
4: Yeah, that's just, a lot of people are going to be, you know, skeptical about this, and I totally understand it. So many people trying to manage this issue. This is a great solution, a plant-based option that has been shown to deliver really meaningful results. It's going to help people save a lot of time, a lot of money, and a lot of hassles. And again, what I love is 50% reduction in nighttime waking to use the bathroom. So less nighttime waking, better quality of sleep. Now, this isn't a sleep aid, but wow.
5: Yeah, exactly. Yeah, definitely. My Bladder is not going to knock people out. This is not a sleep aid. But the reality is that people actually should be able to get more sleep, better quality sleep, because they're not being interrupted by their bladder to go to the bathroom. I mean, I know how hard it is myself. If I wake up to go to the bathroom in the night, it's sometimes hard to get back to sleep. And if you're waking up 2, 3, 4 times a night, that can really do a number on your sleep.
4: Yeah, even if you could reduce it by just a little bit, it could be a dramatic improvement overall.
5: We are getting incredible feedback from real customers. These are real people that are taking the product, they're taking my bladder, and they're getting incredible results. In fact, I was talking with a friend recently about his mother's bladder issues, and he gave me the okay to share this story here with you today.
4: Mm-hmm.
5: So his mother's name is Helen, and Helen had been dealing with bladder leakage issues for a long time. So her bladder was really getting in the way of her life. She wasn't going out playing bingo and doing the things that she loved because she was afraid of having an accident.
4: Right.
5: She was, you know, afraid of wetting herself. So she was, you know, really struggling with this situation.
4: Well, let's hear about the happy ending part of the story with
5: yes,
4: my bladder.
5: Can't leave it there. We're not going to leave it there. So there is a happy ending because her son bought her a bottle of my bladder. And after just 2 weeks using my bladder, Helen found that she was sleeping for 4 hours at a time before having to get up to use the bathroom. So that was a dramatic improvement. Now, again, this isn't going to make people drowsy or it doesn't put you to sleep. It just makes your bladder stronger and improves the communication so that she didn't have that sudden urgency and the need to urinate that was waking her up at night. So the other big plus is that it significantly cut down on the number of pads and the undergarments that she was using.
4: No, this is great. Less urgency, less leakage, less nighttime waking, which is so huge. And as an extra perk, you're saving a lot of money too.
5: Yeah, yeah, exactly. And Helen also shared that she was so excited because she was able to return to the activities that she enjoyed before her weak bladder was getting in the way of her life. So she was able to go out with confidence, to go shopping, to be out with family and friends at events and do activities. And she said she's even playing bingo again. And that was one of her favorite things to do. But before she was taking my bladder, she had stopped going to bingo because with the bladder urgency, she would just have to get up and run to the bathroom all the time. And it was just really frustrating. So she's just an incredibly happy and satisfied customer. One of many that we have.
4: Yeah. It's not just for women. Here's a testimonial from John. He lives in North Carolina. He said, and I'll quote, "My bladder works great. I no longer have to rush to the bathroom. Anyone with overactive bladder should try it." And, you know, again, this is not just for women. Men have this issue too. Women, you know, of all ages, certainly after, you know, giving birth, like you discussed earlier, can be dealing with this issue. Now we have this evidence-based solution, something that really works, something that has all the patents and the technologies, 7 international awards over the last 20 years or so since they developed this. We are bringing it to the market here in America under the My Bladder brand. We're very excited about it. We certainly did the homework here. We know My Bladder will work for you. So Sherry, we are almost out of time. And yet, like we said, 84% of people that use this formula say it works, report the benefits. It's going to cut the urge to urinate so people can really get their life back. And I know there are a lot of folks out there that can relate to wanting to cut down on using, you know, frankly, adult undergarments. People who want to be able to travel or just go out for dinner or visit with friends without, you know, having to keep an eye on where the nearest bathroom is.
5: Yeah, people with bladder leakage, they're always, you know, mapping the fastest route to a bathroom, knowing where, you know, they're going to have to sit to be close to the bathroom at an event. It can be hard. It can affect your quality of life. It can cause anxiety and worry and stress. And we want people to get their lives back, to enjoy quality of life and to feel confident and comfortable and not have to deal with all of these issues. So I think, you know, nobody wants to live like that, right?
4: Yeah. And again, as we're running out of time, this My Bladder product, 20 years of R&D, globally 24 patents, 14 clinical trials, including 4 peer-reviewed publications, double-blind research. This really really is remarkable. But as we only have a couple of minutes here, Sherry, why don't you give us the bottom line on why people who are dealing with bladder leakage issues, this bladder control issue, why should they put this My Bladder to the test?
5: Okay, so the takeaway here, Jason, is that My Bladder is an innovative and an effective solution for bladder leakage. So we're talking about a formula that is award-winning. It's a patented blend of botanicals that works to improve bladder muscle tone, to strengthen the bladder, to reduce the urge to urinate, and it can even return people to the average number of bathroom trips they had in their younger years. So there are numerous clinical studies here. We're talking about solid science. And of course, we have lots of testimonials by real life users like Helen and John, who we talked about earlier. These are people that experienced dramatic, life-changing results using this formula. And keep in mind, the people that are taking My Bladder, they notice benefits in as little as 2 weeks. And it does build over time. So at 8 weeks, 84% of users are feeling very satisfied at 8 weeks. So just think about this. If you're experiencing bladder leakage and it's affecting your quality of life, you can improve your situation in as little as 2 weeks. Less leakage, less urgency, a better night's sleep. So I think those are some meaningful benefits. This is an easy to take product. It's just two small capsules a day. And as a pharmacist and someone who has looked at the science, the studies, I have a lot of confidence in this product. I know people who try My Bladder will be satisfied because it can really help them get their lives back, their freedom back.
4: Sherry, I've got to give out that 800 number. We are out of time. Thank you so much for being here with me today. I really, really appreciate it.
5: My pleasure. Thanks for having me.
4: Okay. Well, if you are one of the millions of people, or maybe a loved one, are dealing with a weak or leaky bladder, if you're dealing with all of the issues associated with not getting a good night's sleep because of this issue, you're waking up at night, or is simply a leaky bladder is preventing you from doing the things you love to do, then you need to give Purity Products a call right now and 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
4: Hello and welcome to the show. We are Purity Products. 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I'm Jason Kam, and I'm here with Dr. Neil Levin. Neil, say hello.
6: Oh, it's great to be here with you today, Jay.
4: Great to have you, Neil. And we're in Plainview, New York at Purity Products headquarters, and we have an absolutely fantastic show for you today. We're going to be telling you about one of our hottest new breakthroughs. We call it Joint Gel. It's not a topical cream. It's an actual dietary supplement that we get from Europe. It comes from Germany. It's a special kind of collagen. They've got studies from Harvard, Tufts, studies from all over the world. You won't even believe what this stuff can do because it actually does something that most people didn't even realize was possible. And that is regenerating and regrowing joint cartilage. We actually call it the four R's: regenerating, revitalizing, restoring, regrowing. This can actually retread your joints. It's like a retread on old tires. We're going to tell you how it works. We're going to tell you why it's different. We're going to explain the technology behind it. We're going to get into the studies. We're going to get into what exactly it can do for you and your comfort and your mobility and in just helping you live a more fuller, more vigorous and comfortable life. This is a supplement that I like to say there are thousands of joint supplements on the market, but there's only one Joint Gel because this is the one that we've seen that has the science and the technology to do what we're telling you it can do, namely regrow joint cartilage. Neil, why don't I hand it over to you? Why is regrowing and regenerating joint cartilage such an epic story?
6: Well, you know, I mean, just listen to what you're saying, Jay. If we were having this conversation 4 or 5 years ago, you'd say, no, that's not possible. You
4: right.
6: can't regenerate cartilage. Well, maybe in a 20-year-old, but we're talking about folks, 50-plussers, 50s, 60s. Can you actually get their cartilage cells to kind of reboot, to kind of reset and start generating cartilage faster?
4: Right.
6: Is that even possible? Well, the answer is yes. And these amazing bioactive collagen peptides that we use in our joint gel product do just that. They literally signal, they dock at a cell called the chondrocyte, which is our cartilage making cell. There's only one type of cell that can make cartilage. It's called a chondrocyte. They dock at the chondrocyte like a lock and key, and they signal to the chondrocyte to actually start producing more cartilage faster. It's like putting the factory on 24/7. You just go make more cartilage.
4: Yeah, there's nothing else really like this. It's funny, you know, Neil, we run a lot of ads, as you know, on Facebook. And so people write their comments, they give feedback, they ask questions. And the common theme with these questions is, my doctor said you can't regrow joint cartilage. I heard that you can't get back joint cartilage once it's gone. Everyone is skeptical, but we have before and after photos, Neil, and we're looking at them right now. I know we're on radio, so obviously the audience can't see it, but let me try to illustrate as best as I can what I'm looking at here. There are two sets of before and afters. Both are MRI photos. The first set.
6: Wait, but you should introduce that this study, now I know what you're talking about. This study was done at Tufts University Medical Center in conjunction with Harvard University. So this is the creme de la creme that you're about to discuss here.
4: Yeah, this is an MRI photo that looks at joints after a period of time, several weeks, 6 months, and then at 48 weeks, so almost a year. Remember, regrowing joint cartilage, it is a slow process, unfortunately. It's sort of like growing hair.
6: Right.
4: If you were bald and you wanted to regrow your hair, if you could, you know, you can't do it in 2 weeks. It takes time. But these MRI before and afters are absolutely unbelievable, because what you can see is the thickening and sharpness in the cartilage itself in the knee joint. They also did a study prior to the
6: Wait, I want to just jump in here with this. So
4: sure.
6: In these studies, the red, right? Because we're looking at red and yellow and green.
4: The colors.
6: Red in these knee joint MRIs indicates cartilage degradation. The cartilage is actually pitting, breaking down. And in the placebo group, you can plainly see the cartilage going from more green and yellow to actually more red, because this was over the span of nearly a year. And we know this is the normal process. Cartilage in older folks, these folks were in their 50s and 60s, degrades. But now let's go to the bioactive collagen peptide group. And you can see there's some yellow and red and green, but then at 24 weeks, oh, so much more green. And this is indicative of creating new healthy cartilage. At 48 weeks, you cannot see any red on the picture. You have green, fresh, glassy, cushiony cartilage. Trust me, the picture on the bottom right that's all green after 48 weeks with these bioactive collagen

0: discomfort. And they've given these bioactive collagen peptides, the main active ingredient in our joint gel product, to these kids. And the results are absolutely fantastic. In one study, 40% of them achieved full pain reduction in only, I think it was maybe 12 weeks.
1: Jay, is that the University of Freiburg study?
0: Yeah, yeah, exactly. And that was 160 subjects. That's a big study.
1: Yeah, Neil. Yeah. And also, you know, after using the these bioactive collagen peptides that are in our joint gel, they needed less ice packs after the workouts. These are like serious athletes, runners, swimmers. They needed less physical therapy. They didn't need that stuff because they were feeling so much better with this, these bioactive collagen peptides.
0: Right. And, you know, so we were talking about like full resolution in a good portion of the subjects in about 12 weeks, but people were seeing results in as little as 3 weeks with pain, stiffness, physical function. Again, these are people who are overusing their joints and they were experiencing after taking this ingredient, less pain during activity when they were still working out through their pain. And that's important for an athlete. It's important for all of us. If we're in pain, we still need to do things. So this is a technology that is helping, in a sense, to put out the fire. Within a few weeks, you can start to see benefits in terms of comfort and mobility and so on. But over time, it's rebuilding the foundation. And I have to tell you, there are a lot of joint supplements out there on the market, thousands of them. But this can rebuild this foundation that I'm talking about because it can literally help regenerate, revitalize, restore, and regrow joint cartilage. This is something like a retread on old tires, and it's absolutely a tremendous breakthrough. You've probably never heard of a supplement being able to do anything like this before.
1: All right, so Jay, at this point, I'm telling a patient, right? This happens all the time. I'm telling a patient about this, and they're like, "Doc, how can you regenerate cartilage? I don't know anything about this. There's no way to do it." And when I explain to them, well, first of all, your doctor doesn't know about this. This is new, cutting edge. This is flipping the joint health arena on its head, on its 100%. Ear.
0: Oh, man, it really is.
1: Breakthrough. This is blowing the roof off joint health products. And this is the way it works. Our very special, very cutting edge bioactive collagen peptides, you're going to swallow them. This is a powder. It's a delicious cherry berry powder. But the point is, you're going to drink this. You're going to love it. And what happens is these bioactive collagen peptides are absorbed very rapidly. 99% of them will be absorbed in 24 hours. So it's getting in. It's getting absorbed. Now, get this. 90% of what's absorbed will be broken down into amino acids and dipeptides, and they happen to be the perfect kind of food for cartilage. So they'll be brought to your knee joint, your hip joint, your neck, your back, and they will feed the cartilage. They'll be utilized as ground substance to make new cartilage. But this is the magic right here. I'm about to tell you the magic of joint gel. 10% of these bioactive collagen peptides, which are the perfect molecular size and weight, approximately 3 kilodaltons, will get absorbed across your intestinal barrier, get taken directly to the cartilage, to the chondrocyte, which is our cartilage-making cell. It's the only cell that can make cartilage, and there it will dock on the cartilage, on this chondrocyte surface. It'll dock there, and like a lock and key, it'll turn a switch. And now the cartilage cell, this chondrocyte, will ramp up its DNA and RNA and start producing more cushiony, glassy joint cartilage. It's like you're on an ice skating rink, right? And people have been skating too long and the surface is all pitted. That's what your cartilage gets like as you get older. Then the Zamboni guy comes around, puts some fresh water and freezes it up, and you got this glassy, shiny ice skating rink. This is what it's doing inside your knee, inside your hip. And it's turning this cartilage cell up and on, and you start making more cartilage like you did, say, 20 years ago, and you feel the difference. You may feel it in 3 or 4 weeks.
0: Well, you know, thanks for all the boring science, Neil. What people really need to know This helps regrow

0: and regenerate joint cartilage in a way that really nothing else out there can. This is for real. This is a clinically studied technology. There are multiple human studies. We've got the before and after MRIs. You can literally see the changes over time. This is very revolutionary. I can't even overstate just how revolutionary this is. There are thousands of joint supplements out there. We sell many of them. Most of these joint supplements are about comfort or about maintaining and sustaining existing joint cartilage. This is different. This is a retread on your tires. This helps reform and regrow the cartilage that you need so that you can have the functionality that you want. Best of all, we have an incredible special offer for you this weekend. 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You get the full 4-week supply. 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We call it our Essential Immunity. It's our patent-pending vitamin C. It features a really cool vitamin C technology. 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I'm going to give out that number again a little bit later on in the show. But Neil, before we jump back into...
1: Jay, wait a second. Can I just stop you for a second? Because, you know, you asked me... What was it, a couple of days ago, could I do a joint gel show with you? And I said, sure. And you didn't tell me any of this stuff. So like, that's an amazing deal. I didn't even know that. And I didn't know you were going to give away this Essential Immunity, which now that I'm thinking about it, makes so much sense because, you know, vitamin C is so critical for the immune system, but also for the creation of collagen. And collagen is what we're talking about here when we're talking about joint matrix and cartilage and skin cells and yep, all kinds of stuff. So, so this is really the perfect free gift that you're throwing in.
0: Yeah. For 10 bucks. What a deal. And you're right. You know, Jan couldn't be here today to join us. He was supposed to be here, but, we had talked about it before the show. Hey, let's give away a bonus gift like we almost always do when we do these shows. And, the vitamin C and D combo, again, we call it our Essential Immunity, and most people probably take it for supporting their immune system, but you're right. Vitamin C is absolutely critical for collagen generation. And if you are low on vitamin C, that's not optimal when it comes to making cartilage. And the idea behind Joint Gel is to do just that, to make cartilage, to grow cartilage. And as we're about to get into, to maintain cartilage. So with that said, Neil, we need to talk about the second ingredient in Joint Gel called MSM. MSM has been on the market for many years. It's one of the more popular joint support ingredients out there. And the science on MSM in its own right is actually quite fabulous for a whole bunch of different areas, mostly joints, but increasingly skin and cosmetics. And we're going to get into that a little bit, a new study that they did on fighting wrinkles, which is pretty amazing. And they have shown MSM can support immunity by boosting your body's
1: glutathione.
0: Yeah, glutathione, exactly. And just so many cool things that this MSM can do. The reason we included MSM into joint gel was because it is very prolific at helping to maintain and sustain existing joint cartilage. So we were like, well, if we're going to use these bioactive collagen peptides, this technology we get from Germany to grow joint cartilage, something, again, that really nothing else out there can do, in a way that nothing else out there can do, we really want to make sure that the our customers who use this keep and maintain that cartilage over time. So what better to add to it than MSM, right?
1: Right, right. And the science behind it is something called disulfide links. So what we make between these layers of cartilage is these disulfide bonds, which hold everything together. So you could grab your skin and you can pull it and it stretches, yet when you let go, it's going to snap back into position. That's the nature of these disulfide bonds that hold the cartilage, the collagen, I should say, just in the right position.
0: Right. Now, and Neil, that's a great point. And that leads me in perfectly to what I was hinting at before, skin health. You were talking about the skin or the cartilage snapping back. Well, that's exactly why MSM seems to be such a powerful cosmetic agent. And I'm not talking about a topical application here, not a beauty cream. This is a supplement you take that can actually help fight wrinkles from the inside out. So they did a study recently, Neil. I'm not even sure if you're aware of this. This was like just published. In 4 weeks of taking MSM, just 4 weeks, They saw noticeable results, including a 20+% improvement in skin radiance and luminosity, 24% less wrinkles. That was in only a few weeks.
1: 4 weeks?
0: I think it was 4 weeks on that. Wow. 20% boost in skin elasticity, which is exactly what you just kind of talked about. 81% of the participants in this study said that their skin was more radiant and better hydrated, and 63% said they saw a boost in firmness and elasticity. This is doing some really cool things, and it's just an incredible side benefit that you get. I mean, you're going to buy this product, frankly, for the joints, for joint comfort, for regrowing joint cartilage, and your mobility and comfort and all that other stuff. But wow, what a cool side benefit that you can actually look a little bit better, not even a little bit, a lot better. Yeah. And to add one more thing before I hand it back to you, Neil, because I'm doing a lot of talking, they actually look to see how is this working in terms of boosting the skin. And so what they did was pretty amazing. They did a gene study and they wanted to see when people take MSM, what kind of influence does it have on genes related to regulating our skin barrier health, skin moisturization, and essentially the structural integrity of the skin, which is really what's involved in the aging process, at least from a cosmetic point of view. And what they noticed was this triggered all sorts of genes that relates to all that. So it's just unbelievable. You can see a tremendous difference. Neil, real quick before I hand it back to you, a second study, they looked at crow's feet, they looked at skin tone, they looked at texture and smoothness, and again, elasticity and firmness. Taking MSM improved all of these things. In this point, it was at week 8, and then even better at week 16. So over time, you're going to see cosmetic improvements that you'll notice in the mirror. You will see this in the mirror on top of all the wonderful things that it's going to do for your joint health, as we've been talking about.
1: So, Jay, let me ask you a question. Are you a little excited about MSM? You know, so how excited you are about MSM for skin health, because you obviously are, like, as a chiropractor, I'm that excited about MSM for joint health. I've been recommending MSM to my patients for decades. MSM reduces pain of athletes that have been exercising very hard.
0: Yes.
1: MSM allows us to get back to our sports more quickly. It does all of these things, and it's the perfect adjunct to our bioactive collagen peptides in this joint gel product. So really, our listeners are going to get this from so many directions. The MSM is going to boost the ability for these bioactive collagen peptides to function at a high level, because it's going to create a healthy inflammation response. The bioactive collagen peptides are going to create more cartilage in the joints. Our listeners are going to be so much more comfortable. And now you're adding the vitamin C and vitamin D. So really, our listeners are going to notice a big difference here.
0: Joint gel is going to do some things for your joints and for your skin, as we've been talking about, but especially for your joints, that really no other supplement can do. The first dietary supplement that I've seen that can do this, you've got the before and after MRI photos. These are studies that have been done at Penn State, Harvard, Tufts, University of Freiburg, which is in Germany. That's how big of a breakthrough this is. And really, I don't know any other company that is offering this currently. I think we jumped the competition, and we've got this, and we've got a great product here, joint gel with MSM and all of the benefits of MSM. In a few minutes, I'm going to give out that 800 number and tell you how to get started for less than 10 bucks. And again, Dr. Levin was talking about our vitamin C as the bonus gift. We call it our essential immunity, our patent pending C. An incredible free gift. You get that and free shipping. So don't go anywhere. I'm going to give out that number in just a few minutes here. Neil, we are shooting along so fast here. We've got so much information out there already. But with only a few minutes to spare here, why don't I hand it back to you for people just tuning in? What is joint gel, and why is it such a dramatic breakthrough?
1: Right. We're talking about our very special cutting edge bioactive collagen peptides. This is a powder. You're going to get it. You're going to drink it down. And once you ingest this, it's delicious. It's going to go into your circulation. It's going to get brought to your cartilage, and 10% of these very special bioactive collagen peptides that are just the exact right molecular size and weight are going to knock on the door of your cartilage-making cell called the chondrocyte. So this is almost like waking up Rip Van Winkle. As we get older, our chondrocytes don't work as well. When we were 20, we made cartilage and broke down cartilage at the same rate. We had beautiful cartilage. When we're 50s, 60s, 70s, we're breaking down cartilage much faster than we're remaking it. These bioactive collagen peptides, this joint gel, this is your ticket to getting those knees and hips and joints in your body to create more glassy, smooth, cushiony cartilage, and it works. Yep. The bottom line is we're at a new frontier now. The old type of supplement where we just support a healthy inflammation response, well, that's nice. It's not going to regenerate cartilage. I'm 57. 10 years from now, when I'm 67, I don't want to have less cartilage. I want the same amount. Hey, I'd like a little more, please. That's what makes your knees feel comfortable. Yep. I'm taking this joint gel every day. I have no intention of stopping, because I like to play my golf. I like my tennis. I like hitting the gym. I like to run around and play with my kids. And this joint gel is my ticket. It's almost a little bit like a time warp, if you will. It's like turning the clock back a little bit. Your doctor doesn't know about it. It's here. It's going to regenerate cartilage. Your knee, your hip, your body, your joints are going to feel better.
0: All right. Good job, Neil. This was a lot of fun to talk about. I know this is one of your favorite products. It's one of my favorite products. And I need to tell people how they can get started for less than 10 bucks and get a retread and deal with that wear and tear once and for all with a solution that's been shown to help do what I call the four R's: regenerate, revitalize, restore, and regrow that joint cartilage. If you want to do that, I don't know what other options there are out there. You can go to any vitamin store in America and scour the shelves in the joint health department. You're not going to find anything like this. This is different. This is special. You will see real dividends in your comfort, your mobility, and you will be far better off for it. And you can age a little bit more gracefully. Now, again, this also has MSM in it. We talked about MSM for joint health, for skin health. Folks, this is $10 today with free shipping. Like I said, within 4 weeks, you can notice a difference in your wrinkles. This is a 4 week supply. So for 10 bucks, even if you're just in this for the cosmetic benefits, or if you're curious, pick up the phone and call us and put this to the test. 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
5: 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One of my favorite guests is on the line. We've got Chris Killam, also known as the Medicine Hunter, standing by now. CNN calls Chris the Indiana Jones of natural medicine because he's constantly scouring the globe searching for natural remedies. You may have seen Chris on the Dr. Oz show or maybe on PBS or CBS and also on Fox News where he does a health segment. He's been featured in the New York Times and also on ABC's 2020. Anyway, Chris is joining us today to discuss not one, but three of the hottest nutritional ingredients out there on the market today. Even better, he's teamed up with Purity today to give away a complimentary bottle to everyone out there in the listening audience. So do not, I repeat, do not change that dial. But first, a quick introduction. Chris Killam is an author and an educator. He's written 14 books. He's conducted research in over 30 countries. Again, he's been on with Oprah and Friends and Dr. Oz. Chris, welcome back to the show.
6: Thank you so much. It's always a pleasure to have a great conversation with you.
5: Now, most of us are super busy these days. We want to stay healthy, but quite frankly, it can be daunting, you know, with all the different supplements out there. Now, Chris, you've traveled all over the world learning about different natural remedies. So you really know which ingredients to look for. So tell me this, besides a good multivitamin and some fish oil, maybe a few other things, go into the three super hot nutrients you've been so jazzed about lately.
6: Well, I'm happy to do that. The three super nutrients, as we like to say, are a green tea extract, a turmeric extract called curcumin, and an extract from red wine called resveratrol. And apropos of what you said about my traveling around the world, I've extensively investigated these in their host countries. So I've been in the green tea plantations of China and India and worked with top researchers of this ingredient in those countries. With turmeric, I've been deeply involved with turmeric researchers in India and seen all of that. And with resveratrol, I've worked with scientists in Europe and also in California and Chile and South Africa, all of which are major red wine producing areas. So I've had the opportunity to investigate these things in the field, meet with the top scientists, and my conclusion is that green tea, curcumin from turmeric root, and resveratrol from red wine are remarkable health-enhancing agents that everybody can benefit from in a very, very substantial way.
5: Now, Chris, let's talk about these big three. And it's interesting that they're all found in our diet and all are considered superfoods. The green tea, the curcumin, the resveratrol. Why did you want to combine the three? There's always a method to your madness, if I can say it that way, because you combine these things together. You call it a real game changer.
6: Well, you know, when I look at these, there actually isn't a reason to put them all in separate products. They do go very well together. As you said, they're all food derived. So it's kind of like you can make a salad if you choose out of many vegetables. You don't just have to have a bowl of lettuce or a bowl of cucumbers. And while that's a little bit simplistic, the fact is that all of these are very, very rich in groups of protective compounds that are both antioxidant, so they actually protect our organ systems, so they maintain a healthy inflammatory status in the body. And this is really a big breakthrough. I also like the idea that people can get a concentrated supplement of green tea extract, curcumin extract, and resveratrol in one product with truly meaningful amounts of each one, mm-hmm. and not have to go out and basically buy a shopping cart full of stuff.
5: Now, let's dive into the headlines and the research, especially on this green tea, because it's absolutely amazing. I know in Asia they've been using it for thousands of years for healthy aging. But what are you seeing recently in the press? I know you told me the Nutrition Research Journal in its July 2012 issue revealed that green tea significantly increased plasma antioxidant activity and whole blood glutathione. Can you recap some of these headlines and tell me why you're such a green tea advocate?
6: Okay, what you just said about increasing plasma antioxidant activity is really critical. There are many antioxidants that people consume that don't actually wind up in the body, or they don't wind up in the body in any significant amounts. The green tea antioxidants, which we know are among the most highly beneficial antioxidants in the entire world, are very well absorbed. They improve plasma antioxidant activity. That is the blood concentration of antioxidants. So what happens is you get this great concentration of antioxidant substances, which are protective compounds floating around in the body and protecting the cells of your body, your organs, every part of your body, from premature destruction due to exposure to environmental pollutants and things in the diet. With regard to the whole blood glutathione, when we take in the right antioxidants, and not all antioxidant compounds are the right antioxidants, our bodies produce more of its own super protective compound called glutathione. So you take in the green tea extract, You build the antioxidant activity in your blood, and you also cause your body to produce this enormously beneficial, very well studied, very powerful protective substance called glutathione. So it is remarkable. This isn't something that most high antioxidant foods or supplement ingredients do, but it does happen with a concentrated, properly made green tea extract.
5: All right, let's switch gears and talk about this curcumin, which is number 2 on your list. And by the way, these three ingredients are all found in the new green tea combo formula. We're going to be offering a free bottle in a few minutes, but talk to me about the curcumin, which is spelled C-U-R-C-U-M-I-N. Now, most people haven't heard of it, but scientists and researchers know it's one of the most powerful superfoods on the planet. It can positively influence our DNA, maintain joint comfort, healthy inflammation, and more. Can you share some of the incredible headlines on curcumin and tell us why you use this? And we talked about this off air a few minutes ago, this patented curcumin with greater absorption.
6: Okay. Well, first of all, I think while people might not know the term curcumin, they may well know turmeric root, which is a yellow spice, and it shows up in curries, and it's part of the 5,000-year-old Indian Ayurvedic system of medicine. I've been studying turmeric and its derivative curcumin since the 1970s, and I'll say this right off the bat, that there are almost no plant materials in the world as extensively studied as this. A couple of thousand studies can be found in the scientific and medical literature. We know that curcumin is powerfully antioxidant. We know that it has a remarkable capacity to protect the liver, and the liver is our primary detoxifying organ. It greatly enhances joint health. So if people are experiencing joint discomfort due to overuse, this really helps to relieve that. And it's also what we call cardioprotective. It helps to protect the heart. It helps to maintain normal, healthy cholesterol. And one last thing that is really kind of astounding is that curcumin actually causes your body to produce what are called neuroprotective factors in the brain. So it causes your body to produce these agents in the brain that protect the actual tissue of the nerves and the brain itself. There's almost nothing else that we know of that does this. Specifically, the curcumin that you mentioned offers about 7 times the absorption of other curcumin. So when you take 250 milligrams of this stuff, you get about 7 times the activity that you would if you took, say, a comparable amount of another curcumin extract. So this, in my opinion, is one of the most life-enhancing, protective, totally beneficial substances on Earth. And it has just decades of scientific and medical studies to back it up.
5: Now, Chris, I know that we talked already about the green tea and the curcumin in your new green tea formula, which Purity is giving away for free today. But first, tell me about the third nutrient on the list, the resveratrol, which is super hot right now. Share with us some of the headlines and the science behind resveratrol. I know the French love it, but why is it on your short list?
6: Well, resveratrol is one of those remarkable compounds that I just sort of shake my head at how many different things it does. It is found in grapes, in wine grapes. It also shows up in cranberries. What we know about resveratrol is that, like green tea and also like curcumin extract, it's profoundly antioxidant. But more than that, it shows significant properties. When you look at some of the things in the body that happen during aging as a result of fat accumulation in tissue and insulin sensitivity, resveratrol helps to protect against those things. It's a powerful immune regulator. And you know, our immune system is responsible for keeping us healthy. It is remarkably beneficial for the heart. And this is why it's considered one of the keys to the so-called French paradox. You know, the French drink a lot of red wine, they eat a lot of cheese, they smoke cigarettes, and they stay slim and they have good cardiovascular health, which just seems completely unfair. But resveratrol appears to be key in that. And additionally, there is a brain benefit like there is with the curcumin with blood flow to the brain. So when you take resveratrol, you get brain blood flow. This means you get more oxygen to the tissues of the brain. So this is on my short list for all those reasons and for about a dozen more that would just plain take too long to explain.
5: All right, again, we're talking with Chris Killam, also known as the Indiana Jones of natural medicine, sometimes called the medicine hunter as well. Chris, let's laser in on how this wonderful formula that you created in conjunction with Purity Products. I know that Purity's been in business now for, what is it, over 20 years. They've got a top rating from the Better Business Bureau, and people can get a complimentary bottle of this green tea CR today. We'll give that number out in a few minutes. But first, Chris, before we tell our listeners how they can get their very own complimentary bottle of green tea CR, tell me this. If you wanted to buy this green tea plus the patented curcumin plus the resveratrol, I mean, you spend close to probably at least $75 for all three bottles in the store. And yet today, Purity Products is giving away a free bottle. How are they able to do this?
6: Well, you can consider it kind of a smart bet. And what I mean by that, first of all, Purity's big, but they're also very strategic. They know that if a person who's listening will pick up the phone, call in and get their free bottle, and it really is free, as in free, as in it doesn't cost you money. If that person will try the product, take it as recommended, they're going to feel it. 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So Purity is really betting beyond the free bottle. 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
5: 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One last time for those writing it down. Here we go. 1-800-311-9292. Okay, Chris, talk about some of the headlines just on the green tea that we didn't get to yet. I understand that dieters just love green tea because it supports healthy fat metabolism. Is that right? And what does the research say about green tea when it comes to weight management?
6: Well, this is one of the especially wonderful things about green tea. We know that green tea has thermogenic properties. That is, it has heat generating properties in the body. So it actually causes your body to burn more calories. So when you eat a meal, you're going to burn more calories from that meal as a result of taking a good, well-made, concentrated green tea extract. In addition, it has specific fat oxidation properties. It actually burns fat. I'm not suggesting that you're going to lose 20 pounds in a week, but I am saying that this is going to help your body to metabolize fat more efficiently. over time, taking a green tea extract can help you to have a better fat to lean muscle ratio. So from a weight control standpoint, this is very good news. Additionally, green tea helps to stabilize blood glucose or blood sugar. And unstable blood sugar is one of the contributing factors to increased weight. So by stabilizing blood sugar, you have an effect on weight control and weight management. So it's really quite remarkable stuff. You need enough of it. We've got enough of it in green tea CR. It has to be the right extract. We've got the right extract. But the science is there for healthy weight management.
5: All right. Now, Chris, you say that with Purity's formula, it provides you with about 3 cups worth of green tea in each 2-capsule serving. So you get all of the green tea's concentrated benefits for energy, for heart health, for alertness in just 2 caps. Plus, you get the curcumin and the resveratrol, too. So it's easy. You call it your daily shortcut to better health. Explain this idea of a healthy shortcut and explain some of the top benefits as well.
6: Well, I mean, you could, for example, drink 3 cups of good concentrated green tea each day, eat at least 1 really rich curry made with a lot of turmeric root, and drink a couple of glasses of red wine. You could do that every day. Most people will not do that every day, but they still might want the benefits of 3 of the biggest superstar protective health-enhancing nutrients on the entire planet. So when I call this a daily shortcut, I'm simply saying that you can get in a capsule, in a good capsule, what you'd otherwise have to get by drinking a few cups of tea, eating at least 1 large, you know, turmeric-laden curry every day, and drinking a couple of glasses of concentrated red wine.
5: Again, we're talking with Chris Killam, the medicine hunter. Now, in this new green tea CR formula from Purity, it's really about the research. Share with us some of your favorite studies and the headlines on the curcumin that we didn't get to yet. I know this is one of your favorite ingredients for joint comfort and even for brain health.
6: Well, I especially like the liver protective, heart protective, and joint modifying properties of this stuff. The liver is our greatest detoxifying organ. And we know that we're constantly bombarded by toxins in the environment. In fact, blood studies show that newborn babies contain 200 industrial pollutants in their blood at the time of birth. So we need a functioning, super healthy, very strong liver. We might not think about our livers that much, but we need that. Mm-hmm. And we know that curcumin protects the liver. It keeps it strong. From a cardiac standpoint, it's highly beneficial for the heart. It's very good for maintaining healthy cholesterol and healthy platelet levels. And from a joint standpoint, we have innumerable studies showing overall improvement in joint health and relief and stable inflammatory activity, better joint mobility as a result of taking curcumin. I like the brain protective studies as well. You know, curcumin delivers all this. So I regard it as one of the single most important things that you can put in your body. And I'm very well aware that most people are not going to eat enough raw turmeric root to get the benefits that they should and that they can get from a concentrated curcumin extract.
5: 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Call now. All right, back to the show. Chris, I don't want to get too technical here, but these antioxidants in green tea are classified as polyphenols. And they really are super powerful and well-respected by scientists. But in this green tea CR formula, there's more. It's got the green tea, it's got the curcumin, the resveratrol that we talked about, plus grape seed extract, bioflavonoids, vitamin C. Can you talk to me about this array of really super antioxidants and polyphenols that you've put in the formula?
6: Well, yeah, I won't say that we kind of went overkill, but I will say that we really, really developed an efficient, comprehensive program here. Grape seed extract contain a group of highly specialized antioxidant compounds that not only do much of what I've already described, but also enhance the physical integrity of tissue in the blood vessels and the skin. So we put those in there for extra boost in antioxidant activity, but also for a specific type of activity that isn't as much addressed by the green tea, the curcumin, and the resveratrol. The bioflavonoids enhance the overall activity of vitamin C, and vitamin C itself is one of the most important nutrients that we can possibly take in. So I would say that we were very, very thorough. You know, when we went through what could be in this product, we said, you know, what would happen if we put in grape seed extract, bioflavonoids, and vitamin C? We realized that we would have an utterly superior formula. And just to reiterate, I want people to experience dynamic health. I want people to feel great. This formula, the green tea CR, will make you feel great. And that's the purpose of it.
5: All right, Chris, I love this green tea CR combination formula. And remember, the CR stands for curcumin and resveratrol. I love that with this complimentary bottle today, our listeners can get started for free. That's great value. What would people expect to pay if they bought all of these separately in the store?
6: Well, I think if they bought high quality products that contain these ingredients, they'd be into it for about $75 or so, possibly even $80.
5: Yeah.
6: So they'd wind up spending appreciably more than they're going to spend on the green tea CR formula. And they still wouldn't get the grape seed extract. They still wouldn't get the pine bark extract, the bioflavonoids, or the vitamin C.
5: Chris, what kind of results can people expect to see? What can they expect to feel once they start taking this formula?
6: I think that people will feel greater joint mobility and comfort. I think they'll feel more energy because these ingredients also help to stabilize and maintain natural healthy blood sugar control. I think they'll have more sustained energy throughout the day. And I would just suspect that people will have an experience of greater vitality. When you have a more highly functional immune system, you just feel more energy and better overall. It's kind of, you know, like those days when you get up and go, wow, I feel great. This is a wow, I feel great formula.
5: Now, Chris, the green tea CR, let me get this straight. It provides about 3 cups worth of green tea in each 2 capsule serving. Plus, you get the antioxidant equivalent of several servings of fruits and vegetables. Plus, you get the resveratrol and the joint comfort and brain function benefits of the curcumin. I mean, wow, all in one formula. In the last 2 minutes, talk to me about this shortcut to better health and why you want everyone listening to this program to call now for that complimentary bottle of green tea CR.
6: Okay. Fortunately, there's an immense body of science that has been growing steadily for the past 20 years, and it's really rich science now. We know that of the various plant-derived substances that exist, green tea extract, curcumin extract, and resveratrol extract are at the absolute top of the list of protective, vitality-enhancing, overall health-promoting compounds. There just isn't anything like these. They're in the green tea CR, CR standing for curcumin and resveratrol, product in meaningful amounts. 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You're going to feel energy. You're going to feel more vitality. You're just plain going to feel better, kind of more fluid and in that flow of good health.
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2: Hello and welcome to the show. I'm your host, Pat Campbell. We've got a fascinating program for you today. Our guest today says that there is a youth molecule in the human body, and he says this molecule of youth happens to be concentrated in our skin, hair, eyes, and joints. He says this substance not only dramatically influences our appearance, in other words, how young or how healthy we look, but more importantly, our physical strength, our flexibility, and mobility. This is our ability to do things, lift things, get around, be physical. Today, we're going to learn more about this once mysterious substance and how new breakthroughs are allowing us to get it back and keep it as we get older. All right, Bill Sardi is here. Bill is an author. He's traveled around the world in search of information about hyaluronic acid, or HA, as it's sometimes referred to. He's back from his recent trip to a small village in Japan where people maintain high levels of HA and are famous for their ability to defy the aging process. Bill, welcome to the program.
3: Great to be with you, Pat, and all your statements to introduce the show today are certainly not overstatements. After years of people using oral hyaluronic acid supplements, well, of course, we're going to give your audience a report today, an update, and an improvement, how things are going, as thousands of people have discovered how this supports, in particular, their joints, but also their skin and their eyes and, of course, their hair and so on. These are the areas where the body actually is highly concentrated in HA, but I want to tell all your listeners to please stay tuned because there's going to be an offer today from Purity Products, no strings attached. This is an offer from a reputable company that's been in business for years.
4: Just for $5, there's no strings attached. You get to try a bottle of this wonderful new product and make your life simple, make your supplement regimen simple, and save a little money along the way.
2: Now, you say there's a youth molecule in the human body and that it holds the key to the visible signs of aging. Now, you've written about this. You've traveled to Japan to do the research. So tell me about it. What exactly is this molecule you're talking about?
3: Pat, it's amazing that most people don't know this word, hyaluronic acid. And, of course, it's made. It's all over our body. It's in our skin. It's an all-natural molecule. We can get it orally, replace it in our body. But more so, we've learned that the little bit that we can get as a dietary supplement can trigger your body to make more. And, of course, why do we need more? Well, when we're young, we're loaded with this stuff. When we're babies, we have what we call baby fat. It's really baby HA. It makes, as babies fall down and get cuts and scrapes, you notice they never really get any lifelong scars from that because they have lots of HA on board, hyaluronic acid. And to make this easy to understand for the audience, I think we can all appreciate that women have smoother skin and thicker hair and so on. All of that is because estrogen sends a signal to make more HA, and that's why the girls have more limber, flexible joints. They can get in a kind of a lotus posture kind of that men can't get into. They certainly have all of those advantages, and it's because the estrogen sends a signal to make more HA. Now, women have more HA to lose than men do, and you see the skin shriveling up, the joints and so on, as women age. But there's a way to get it back. And, of course, Purity Products for years now has been talking about HA, and they have a new formula just for the joints, HA joint formula. And it's so important today because I think everyone's confused. An article in the New York Times says consumers are confused what to do to support their joints, so people are looking for alternatives. We need cushioning in between the joints, the bones in our joints. when a doctor looks at an x-ray, all he's doing is measuring the space between the two bones there in the knee. So it's about a quarter of an inch space. Without that cushioning, you've got bone rubbing on bone. That's what HA is. It's the jello or the cushioning agent in between our bones. We lose it either due to wear and tear or age, and so we start getting problems. The more that we find pain relief, the more pain relievers we use, the more we're going to use these joints, and then we're going to wear out more bone. And they've noticed this. People who chronically use pain relievers are going to have more bone wear. So what you need is the actual cushioning back there to lubricate the joint. And that's what HA does. That's what HA is. The doctors call it synovial fluid. They actually inject this into joints. Orthopedists do. Dermatologists inject it into the skin. Eye doctors use it as a lubricant during eye surgery. So it's nothing foreign to modern medicine, but it may be new to you as a listener there, and you have never heard about HA before. Well, you need to learn about it. It's a wonderful molecule. It's all natural, and you can get it as a dietary supplement. Purity Products was the first to introduce it. Now, it's a great big long molecule, Pat, that's 6 million Daltons in molecular weight. Think of 6 million paper clips put together. It's big. You can't absorb it. And Purity found a way to knock it down so that it's only about 1,500 to 3,000. That means that you can absorb this orally. We actually proved that in studies conducted at a laboratory right there in Florida, and we're going to tell you more about that, but we proved that it's orally absorbed. Most doctors are told that oral HA cannot be absorbed. That's true if it's the regular HA. It's got to be knocked down in molecular weight. And more important, it needs some other antioxidants to be added with it. We're going to talk about one here in just a moment, but Purity Products is introducing this all-new joint form.

0: in our body, the cells, there's mortar in between. And the mortar is the collagen. Now, within the collagen, not the collagen itself, vitamin C makes collagen. But within that collagen, there's a moisturizing agent that looks like Jell-O. Now, everyone knows you put some Jell-O in the refrigerator and the water separates out after a time. And that's what's happening in our body. We're losing the water-holding molecule, HA. The body is 72% water. And as we lose this, the connective tissue that connects all of our cells, that connects all of everything that we have, begins to lose its water. It separates out, and then we begin to lose the substance, the scaffolding, the support structure that holds our body together. And, of course, we begin to wrinkle. We shrivel up. We lose an inch in our height. We see the brain shrivels up and the eye and so on. All of these things occur with age, and, you know, Ponce de Leon was looking for a youth molecule, and he wanted to find it in, of course, the fountain of youth, the water. He was looking for a water fountain. The body needs water, but it has to hold it. And, of course, I want everyone to think of having something like a Jell-O type of a water balloon filled with Jell-O or one filled with water. Which one do you want? You want the one filled with Jell-O because it's still firm but soft and cushiony. And that's the way our bodies are when we're young babies. Or even a pregnant woman is loaded with this, which is an example of the how the HA is made more so at certain times of our life. But as age goes on, we're going to lose it. We're going to see the wrinkles, the thinning hair. We're going to see our joints lose their flexibility. We're just telling people that after thousands of people who tried this, if you're taking glucosamine supplements, it took 13 years for doctors to adopt glucosamine sulfate. It's a regular dietary supplement now in drugstores, health food stores. People ask me, well, why hasn't my doctor told me about hyaluronic acid? Well, it took 13 years for glucosamine. It'll be on the front page of Time magazine. It's just going to take time. And it'll get there because patients are going to take this to their doctors and point it out as they did glucosamine. The revolution starts with patients and people that have issues and want to have healthy joints and skin and hair and eyes and want to see some of these youthful levels of HA restored in their body.
1: Now, Bill, you've written a great deal about the role of hyaluronic acid in the body's connective tissues. How does HA work in the joints and the connective tissues?
0: It's a natural cushioning agent. And, Pat, we're talking to you about between the bones. It also surrounds the nerves. There's a sciatic nerve. There's an ulnar nerve. There's a carpal tunnel nerve. All of these are going to need the special cushioning that HA can give them. There are people that tell us this stuff works. Here's Ernie writing to me, who's actually teaches and plays golf in Dover, Delaware. He found this Purity joint formula, and we're telling you it worked miracles for him. Why? Because Purity has not only taken the HA, but they've taken a brand new substance called Hydrox that's taken from olives. Now, Pat, you notice you can put a bowl of olives on your table and a year later come back, and except for a little bit of shrinkage due to just the loss of moisture, they're very stable. They're still there. They didn't shrivel up and waste away due to fungal contamination. So there's something very strong in olives. We've known it for a long time. Dr. Roberto Crea, an Italian researcher who's now here in this country, doing some research on hydroxytyrosol extracted from olives and found out that it does some of the same things that the molecules do that trigger, like estrogen does, the production of HA. So we began to think, why don't we combine this wonderful, strong antioxidant from olives into Purity's new HA joint formula? You know, we're getting results like we've never seen before. This is why Bill writes to us this year saying, I'm taking HA for my knees. It's done wonders for my joints. So we get these letters from people. They're unsolicited. You see, this is the kind of thing we hear. And, of course, they're astounded with this. They just can't believe it. Here's someone writing to me. This is Dr. Cal Lee saying, he looks like a man that's 30 years younger, and he says people can't even believe his level of fitness and youthful appearance. And he says, I tell you, to

0: problem. It's just the HA formula. And, of course, he sent us pictures on the Internet how fit he looks for his age. And you're going to look a little younger because when you were young, you had a lot of this. 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It's Purity's HA joint formula. And, Pat, most of the people who write to me or call me are not people who regularly fall for, you might say, radio commercials. They don't buy stuff off the radio. They just, out of desperation, knowing nothing else worked, thought they'd take a risk. Well, there is no risk today. 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Why would somebody do that? Because they know people who try this say, hey, it really worked for me. That's why they want people to try it.
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2: Now, Bill, you visited this village in Japan, Yuzuri Hari, or as they call it, the Village of Long Life. Now, I understand the people had unusually high HA levels in this village. What did you find when you met the people? Is it genetic? Is it dietary? What did you see?
0: Well, I went there again for the second time with translators, photographers, and it was easy to understand without studies, even though the town doctor there, Dr. Komori, has identified hyaluronic acid as the very reason why these people in Yuzuri Hara exhibit such youthfulness. And by the way, they have a lady there in her 90s without any aging spots in her skin, perfect skin, no wrinkles whatsoever. People living into their 80s and 90s look a lot younger, and it all became clear when we were there. Now, they grow a lot of their own vegetables and foods right there near their homes, and they have a lot of fresh foods, and sometimes they have a little extra, so they come down to the vegetable market and bring their goods there to be sold. So we were there taking pictures and interviewing people when 83-year-old Mr. Ishii came driving in on his motorcycle to deliver his vegetables to the fruit market. Pat, where do we have in the United States 83-year-olds driving their motorcycle down to the vegetable market? We don't have it. We followed him to his home where he was up on a 30-foot ladder trimming a tree. He works in the fields about 4 to 6 hours a day. And he introduced us to his neighbor who was 90 years old without a wrinkle on his face. Neither of them use reading glasses. And, of course, he works about 6 to 8 hours out in the fields every day. This was remarkable. I almost felt, Pat, I was in some sort of a place where the dinosaurs are still living or something. It was so remarkable. These people just exhibit a youthfulness, a flexibility in their joints, certainly a healthfulness that we just don't see everywhere else. In fact, it was so remarkable that the Emperor of Japan actually has visited this village. Pictures were taken there. You could see them all over the village there as they had posted them. So this had stood out. And, of course, Connie Chung, ABC News 2020, had gone to visit there in the year 2000. This was originally on television. You could see the actual pictures for yourself. But the HA revolution has come here, Pat. And, of course, we've had 3 years of use of HA. But we could lose people in the science. So they want to know what's real. Is this for real? Well, it's real for Tom, who writes to us, a pharmacist now from Santa Cruz, California, 70 years of age, participating in the Hawaii Ironman contest in Kona, Hawaii, this past year, 70 years old. He said this new HA formula for the joints did a great job. Now, certainly a pharmacist would know. Here's John writing to me and saying, you know, at age 55, boy, when I tried HA, I'm now back to playing full court basketball with the 20-year-olds, and I've even begun to jog again. These are the kinds of reports that we hear.
2: Let me ask you a question here. You mentioned glucosamine, and there's another one out there that's pretty popular, MSM. How does this HA stack up against those other ones? The other ones, you have to take them for a while before you even see any results.
0: You do, and most of these are very positive dietary supplements. They certainly have lots of benefits. Glucosamine takes quite a while to kick in. MSM is a wonderful sulfur compound. And again, it's an anti-inflammatory, as are many things like fish oil and so on. These are all wonderful, but they're not dealing with the origin of the problem. The origin of the problem is the loss of cushioning in the joint. And if we can just replace this, if we can find a way to get that cushioning back, that's what we call youthfulness. That's what we had when we were young. Here's David writing to me from New York, 25 years looking for something that would help support his lower back. And, of course, he said, I can't believe it now. He says, I can't thank you enough for this product. People have tried all the alternatives. They've searched everywhere else, Pat, and they haven't heard of hyaluronic acid.
2: Now, the reorder rates on HA sort of tell me that things are phenomenal. The product works. The study shows how. But what are the customers saying? What are they telling you candidly? What are they saying to Bill Sardi?
0: If the horses come back to the trough, there must be good water there. It's amazing to me how people say, just keep sending this. It's wonderful. It changed my life. Here's Lorraine saying, I can't believe it, but I'm able to run. I love it. Run 5 miles a day. My skin, nails are great. Telling everybody about it. These are online. You can go see some of these comments. Purity Products has it online where people just log in and tell you. These aren't edited in any way. Here's Brent writing, says, no one at Purity Products made an outlandish claim about HA joint formula, but 3 days after I started taking it, I noticed the difference. This stuff really works. It's your own personal discovery. 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You call that number. They're going to send you a bottle, a full month supply, and you can do it without any risk. You just kick in a few bucks, and you're going to experience this for yourself. Like the people who've written in and said all these wonderful things. Here's Harold, 85th year, he says, I'm in. He says, I'm doing very well on HA. Thank you very much. Here's Jasmine saying, my face looks moist and youthful, and I'm getting people asking me about it. What am I taking? Of course you will.
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2: 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How's it taken? 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How much do I need to take every day?
0: It's a capsule. 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This is what we're finding is the areas of the body, the eyes, the hair, the skin, and particularly the joints. It's been said we're all living longer and we're all going to have joint problems just due to wear and tear. 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It's not a drug. 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Well, there is no risk today. Purity Products wants you to get this new HA joint formula risk-free, and you're going to get this new HA joint formula with this new hydrox molecule from the olives, the stabilizing antioxidant, along with the HA. It works wonders. I don't know how I can convince your audience of this, Pat, but to read these wonderful letters, tell them that this works. It worked for my dog. It's worked for my mother-in-law. It worked for my brother. These are real stories from real people who tell us that it worked for them. And I know people want to know there's good science behind it. I went all over the world. I went to Japan. I called researchers in laboratories all over the world to write a whole book, get hundreds of references before we began to realize even that HA was safe to use, effective. It's really a wonderful dietary supplement. You haven't heard about it yet, but you will. It'll be on the front page of Time Magazine in due time. In the meantime, what about you? 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
2: Bill, let's talk about some of the visible signs of aging and how this HA formula from Purity Products addresses these signs.
0: Well, certainly when we look in the mirror, when we see, well, let's say we're twin brothers, if we're looking, one of us ages faster than the other. How do we know that? And we're looking at our hair, we're looking at our skin, how smooth it is. You're losing HA. That's what your body's telling you. How do you get it back? Just think, there is a way. And Purity Products, taking all the risk out, all of the issues about you coming up with the dollars and everything, they just want you to try it because we're talking about replacing an all-natural molecule in your body. You can take this. Thousands have. And so they've pioneered the way. You need to be added to the list. If you're taking glucosamine, well, try HA. And you're going to find the kind of results that we're talking about here on the air. And you can do it without any risk. All you're going to do is help Purity Products with a little bit of the cost. And you are going to get a bottle of this new HA joint formula with this new hydrox molecule as well into it to help trigger your body to make more HA. Losing HA and aging are equivalent to the same thing. How do you get it back? How do you get this wonderful youth molecule? There certainly is one. Ponce de Leon was right, the fountain of youth. The body is 72% water, but it needs to be held into a cushioning gel. No, this isn't going to cause water retention. No, it doesn't increase any kind of problems like that. It's all natural. You had a lot more of it when you were young. You just need to get a little bit of it back. I know the more, Pat, that I say good about this, people find it unbelievable.
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3: And good morning. My name is Lynette with Dr. Samira Umat and Dr. Jerry Mixon. We are taking your calls. I'm going to give you our temporary number that we're using for the radio station today. It's 206-644-6006. All right. We are headed to Burien. We have Wayne on the line. Hi, Wayne. Hi, Wayne, can you hear us? How about Howard? Let's go to Howard.
4: Yes, well, wait a minute. Let's instead of going to Howard,
3: We did. Okay, we did finish up with Wayne. Plus, we don't have him. So no. We're going to go to Burien with Howard.
5: No, but wait.
4: No, no.
5: Wait a minute.
4: No.
5: Yeah.
3: Okay.
4: Wait a minute. We didn't finish up with our last caller quite yet.
3: Okay.
5: Well, we had a few comments to make.
3: Oh, good. Yes, okay. Sorry, doctors. That's right. Go ahead.
4: That's right. Yeah, he was asking about how we do things at Longevity, et cetera.
3: Yes.
4: So my answer was a bit incomplete. So I just wanted to finish it up a bit. You know, Longevity is a unique experience. And because we do things such as we have a flat fee that we charge, and it's basically $500 a month. But that includes basically unlimited doctor visits for what we do. And our doctor visits are an hour long. So we don't just rush you in and out, you know, letting other technicians and stuff do most of the work, and then the doctor comes in for 5 minutes. You sit down and you spend a full hour face-to-face with the doctor. So they have time to really evaluate what's going on in your life and what your issues are and how our therapies are or are not achieving the goals we want to achieve. That fee also includes unlimited laboratory work for anything we can do in our lab. And that's the vast majority of what gets done. But if you need subspecialty testing that we have to send out, well, if I have to pay for it, you have to pay for it. Okay? I don't have a big profit margin that lets me eat those costs for you. So we do have some, you know, some limitations. But basically, if you want to be evaluated at Longevity, what you do is you either give us a call at 1-866-86-YOUNG, or you go on our website, lmclinic.com, and that stands for longevitymedicalclinic.com, lmclinic.com, and look up the clinics And you can sign up for an evaluation, and we'll bring you in and do an evaluation for you. We look at your history. We draw a big, big lab panel, much of which your primary care doctor has never done in his life. And that is about $600, $595. And then if we need to do your senescent cell evaluation, that's another $400 for our patients. But all in all, it's almost like you might consider a membership. You pay a flat monthly fee, and you get essentially unlimited access to our doctors for anything impacting your aging process. So it's a real different business model. It's a different sort of clinic. And the reason insurance doesn't cover us is that insurance considers aging to be a normal process. If you're getting slow, fat, weak, dumb, sexless, that's considered normal. You're just getting old. And insurance doesn't cover treating normal. But we don't want you to be normal, because normal's great when you're 18, but at the age most people come to see us, normal's got serious drawbacks. And so insurance won't cover our treatment of your, quote, normal aging process. So it is out of pocket. Anyway, I thought Wayne might want to hear the rest of the story.
6: Yes. Okay, yes. Now we'll Thank you, Paul Harvey. The All rest right. of the story. All right. This is Leading Edge Medicine, hour number two, and we're headed to Burien right now. Howard, thank you for waiting and welcome to the show.
7: Well, thank you. How are you folks today?
6: Oh, good.
4: We are doing well, sir.
7: Okay. I've been a patient at Tacoma's clinic for almost a year now, and I went in for my 4 times a year blood draw earlier this month, and I paid extra to get the senolytic cell exam done. Anyway, I was at my review with Dr. Felici a couple days ago. And my, by the way, I'm 81 years old, and my senescent cell load was 28 years old, which made me feel really good. Great. And money well spent. But I've actually been taking a supplement from your old buddy, Bill Falloon, at Life Extension.
4: Yeah, sure.
7: I'm just taking a blind for the last 3 or 4 years, senolytic activator, it's called. And I'm... Mm-hmm. Pretty sure that must be why my load was down so low. So I just thought you want to know that.
4: Yeah. No, there are a lot of things that reduce senescent cell load. And many of the polyphenols, such as resveratrol, quercetin, fisetin, seem to have an impact on it. And that product, the senolytic activators that Bill is selling, I have never seen a study on that particular combination. But you're not the first. There have been a few people that have been using his product, and we have tested, and their results came back significantly lower than is normal for their age.
7: Yeah. So, well, their products are high class, like yours. They're well researched. It's just that they have 20 million different ones. But this one definitely works. So I just want to report that to you.
4: Yeah. Well, and I had already come to that conclusion. In fact, I was planning to talk to Bill about it because, as soon as we get the regulatory approval, I will be offering our senescent cell testing to Bill so that he can offer to his members.
7: Yeah, cool. So,
4: but yes, thank you for the call.
7: Yeah, and also my cholesterol's always been a little bit on the high side, so doctor put me on 500 milligrams red yeast rice twice a day, so a total of 1,000. And my HDL went down, or the LDL went down from right around 100 down into the 80s. So I'm pretty sure that was to blame for it.
4: Very
7: those
4: good.
7: Were, from your apothecary. Okay, well, thanks for letting me get this off my chest.
4: Thank you for calling, sir. I appreciate it.
7: Okay.
6: Thank you for the call, Howard. Okay, so we are now headed to Seattle. We have Kay on the line. Hi, Kay. Welcome.
8: Thank you. Hi, I'm calling for my friend, and I spelled the disease he has. You want me to spell it again, or did your guy tell you on the screen?
4: Yes, no, we didn't.
6: Eosinophilic esophageal, something like that. Doctors know which one.
4: Eosinophilic.
6: That's the one.
4: Eosinophilic esophagitis. Yes.
6: There we go.
8: Right. Can you tell me, I mean, he can't eat anything other than mashed potatoes because everything comes back up. Can you give me a little information on what that really is? And is there, his doctor keeps telling him there's nothing they can do. Is that true? Does he need a different doctor? Or what do you know about it?
4: Samara, you want to do this or should I?
9: You.
4: All right. Okay. Eosinophils are cells that are activated and increased in numbers from allergies. So anytime you have an allergic reaction, there will be a large number of eosinophils. These are part of your immune system, part of your white blood count that will be come rushing to the rescue to help attack whatever the antigen is. In eosinophilic esophagitis, you've got a dysfunction of the immune system. And the esophagus, the food tube that basically runs from your mouth down your throat through the diaphragm into your stomach, it is reacting to something. And the guesstimate is it was probably triggered initially by a protein that was involved in one of the foods that you were exposed to along the way. And you trigger this hyperimmune reaction in which you kick out vast numbers of eosinophils, and they're basically infiltrating all of the tissues of the esophagus. And there are so many of them, this inflammatory reaction is basically damaging the muscles, the mucous membrane, all of the structures in that esophagus that allow it to contract rhythmically to push the food from your throat down into your stomach, they don't work. And so you've basically got a dysfunctional, swollen, inflamed esophagus. And that's why he has to eat very soft things that are easily pulled down kind of by gravity, because his muscular contractions designed to push it down are not working well. This is not a subject I am expert in, okay? This is one of those many, this is one of those many things in medicine that I have occasionally seen a description or a paper on, but I've never treated in my life. I am under the impression that there are some immune modulator sort of drugs that are being used, at least on an experimental basis for this. But I couldn't tell you what they are or how effective they are. So what he needs to do is to see a really first-rate gastroenterologist, a doctor who specializes in the digestive system. And he'll probably want to partner with a immunologist, a doctor who does immune-related sort of things, and have the gastroenterologist and the immunologist work together to come up with whatever the most current, most effective therapies for this might be. But I can almost guarantee you that I'm not your guy. None of my doctors are. Your family practitioner, your general internist, all of us are going to roll our eyes and say, oh, my God, let me send you to somebody who knows what they're doing. Because
8: and it wouldn't be an eye, ears, nose, and throat guy either then, because I think that's who he's been going to.
4: No, I think I'd pick a GI guy, a gastroenterologist, probably an immunologist to work together.
8: Oh, okay.
4: The ENT guys tend to work with the upper end of the airway and GI system. I think if this is the whole esophagus, you're going to want somebody that actually starts there and works their way down through the gut.
8: Oh, okay. Well, thank you very much. I have one question for myself. Sure. I do a lot of omega-3s, and my doctor has suggested that I maybe take a baby aspirin. That seems like overkill to me. What is your theory on that? Because I'm afraid of, you know, bleeding and all that.
6: Ooh. Yes, should we talk about that after the break, doctors?
4: We shall, precisely.
6: Okay.
4: Yes, we've got a little break coming up, but when we get back, don't you go away. We will chat with you about your omega-3 and aspirin use.
6: There you go. Stay right there, Kay. All right. We will be back with more Leading Edge Medicine, and the phone lines are open for you, too. Don't wait till the end of the show. 206-644-6006. We'll be right back.
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3: Samira Umat. We're talking with Kay about those omega-3s and baby aspirin. Is that good to take?
8: Yes.
4: Well, it depends on your conditions, yes.
3: Mm.
4: Now, how much omega-3 are you taking a day?
8: It's about 2,000. I knew I should have had those handy.
4: But 2,000 milligrams a day?
8: Yes, it's a lot.
4: Well, 2,000 milligrams a day, if you're taking 1,000 in the morning, 1,000 in the evening, that's really not a lot. The FDA recommends you do not take more than 4,000 milligrams a day of omega-3s. Because once you get up over 3,000 to 4,000, some people start raising their triglyceride levels because of the fat load. So we try to keep that down to 3,000 a day or less, but sometimes if people have a lot of inflammation, a lot of arthritis, a lot of joint pain, we'll kick them up to 4,000 a day. So your 2,000 a day doesn't concern me in the least, all right? You're kind of
8: in the middle of the ballpark. I'm sorry. It's 3,200.
4: Okay. All right, so 3,200, you are bumping up closer to the top.
8: Okay.
4: So, all right. So 3,200 a day, yeah, you're up there in the upper range of what is recommended. So I wouldn't go a whole lot higher.
8: Okay.
4: And the question is, do you want to add aspirin on top of that? Aspirin inhibits platelets. Platelets are the little structures in your blood that are necessary to form clots. And so we all get little tiny breaks in our blood vessels from time to time. And these platelets rush in and seal off that break so we don't bleed into our tissues a lot. And if it just happens in your skin, it's not a big deal. You get a bruise. But we don't want it happening in your brain, your eyes, your kidneys, that sort of place. So adding aspirin on top of this high-dose omegas, I'd only do it if I had a really good reason. So what's going on with you that's making your doctor think you need a platelet inhibitor in addition to your omegas?
8: Well, I probably told him, which is more true, that oftentimes I only take half of this, so it's only like 1,600 a day. But other than that, you know, my triglycerides are fine. I mean, I don't have any issues. He just suggested that.
4: So you're not
8: to make sure and have all my arteries clear, even though they are so far.
4: Sure.
8: I do that live screening. So that's why I thought it was kind of overkill.
4: Yeah. Well, the live screening is pretty darn good. Screening source of evaluation for your vascular tree. So if they're saying you have no evidence of clots or problems, then you're pretty darn good. I would be worried about triggering a bleed if you were going to take much aspirin in addition. If you were high risk for heart attacks, you'd had angina, you had a stent in place from old cardiovascular disease, I say, yeah, go ahead, take the aspirin. The risk benefit is probably in your favor. But if you've got no symptoms and a clean life screening with the ultrasound studies, I don't think I'd add aspirin.
8: You kind of go along with me that it's kind of overkill.
4: Probably, yeah. And it does increase your risk of bleed.
8: Right.
4: Older people have fragile vessels and they bleed more easily anyway. So, given your age, I'd be a little cautious.
8: Good. Thank you so much. I really appreciate it.
4: All right. Thank you, ma'am.
8: All right. Bye-bye.
3: Thank you so much, Kay. And if you are hanging on the line, our producer has a phone number for you of someone that said they would like to talk.
6: talk with you about this. Her husband has a similar condition. All right. We're waiting for our next call. Doctors, I'm going to give you the phone number, or listeners for the doctors, 206-644-6006. We had a caller call in earlier, doctors, that wanted to know, for dealing with Parkinson's disease, is there some type of a treatment that you've heard of outside of the country? Any luck with anything like that? Have you heard anything about that? Unfortunately, she's not with us on the line.
4: There's actually a new treatment in the country.
6: Ooh.
4: That is a focused ultrasound therapy that they basically map the area in the brain where this dopamine receptor issue is, and they focus ultrasound and basically ablate a little tiny piece of the brain tissue, and within minutes the tumor goes away. They used to do this with a gamma knife, with a radiation that they focus, but now they actually have approval to do it with ultrasound. And people that have had basically disabling tremors for years are suddenly now tremor free, and they have control of their hands again, which is really nice. Yeah, and it impacts their mask-like facies. It impacts their ability to walk, to start and stop their gait again. It seems to be a pretty miraculous intervention, and it is now approved in the United States and being used at a fair number of centers. So she should probably talk to her neurologist.
6: Okay.
4: And chat about focused ultrasound ablation.
6: Focused ultrasound ablation. For Parkinson's.
4: Right.
6: Okay. Yes. Very good. I hope that she is listening, and if others are listening, that have issues with this or know someone, this would be something to ask your doctor about, your neurologist for that. Okay. Mm-hmm. So we're waiting on that next call, doctors, and we're going to go to break here in just a couple of minutes. But I know on our earlier show, we were talking about the GLP-1s and the alternatives to taking a shot every week. You can now take an oral medication.
4: Mm-hmm. A pill every day. Yes.
6: A pill every day.
4: But it's short acting, so you have to take it daily. It's not a 10-second shot once a week. It's now a pill every day. And you have to take the pill with less than 4 ounces of clear water, and you can't have anything else, including coffee, for at least 30 minutes afterwards. Ooh. Or you actually interfere with the absorption of the medication. I had something for those of you out there that are watching this show, because, you know, we are on camera. And so you can see us as well as hear us if you will go to lmclinic.com and click on, live now. You can actually watch us. But I wanted to explain something to people out there that might have been watching, that see me looking down at the floor as I'm answering questions frequently. I'm not trying to ignore you, and I'm not falling asleep.
6: No.
4: It has to do with a funny way my brain works, okay? I do not have an eidetic memory. In other words, I cannot quote and read anything and everything I have ever read in my life. But I do have kind of a weird memory in which if I'm asked a question, I suddenly see in my mind's eyes a kind of a picture of a journal article, a paper that I've seen. And while I can't read the words, I know that about a third of the way down on the left lower side, it says something to the effect of. And as soon as I tell you what I just discovered that I know, it goes away and I don't see it anymore.
6: Ah.
4: and I don't know that it's there before you ask me the question. So this is not stuff that is always available in my memory. I don't know this stuff all the time. But papers I have read maybe 4 or 5 or 10 years ago, when you ask the right question, all of a sudden I see this kind of vague outline of the paper and I know where it is and I know what it says in general, though I can't read it. And when that's happening, you may notice that it looks like I'm looking down or my eyes are closed. And that's what it is. I'm seeing something that is not here in the room. I'm seeing something that is somewhere in my visual cortex. and I don't know why it happens. I don't know why I have this kind of quasi-gift curse. But it sometimes looks like I'm ignoring you, that I'm kind of staring down instead of up where you guys are seeing me. But that's what it is. I am looking at something I read years or even decades ago that is germane to the question that you asked me. And I'm kind of relearning it and recognizing for the first time in years that I actually have this knowledge. I don't know why it works. It's just kind of the way God made me. But okay. It's useful for the show.
6: Yes, very much. All right, we're going to take a quick break here, doctors, and we will be back. Still time to call in and be part of the show. We have room for you. Here's that toll-free number. Wait, not toll-free. It's our temporary number, 206-644-6006. We'll be right back. Stay right there.
9: Nick, you know what my dad always used to say?
14: Oh, which thing? Let me guess. If you put anything on a hot dog besides mustard, it's un-American?
9: Okay, that's true. Okay, but no, about the word worry. Remember he used to say about the word worry?
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3: 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And doctors, it looks like we are getting a phone call in. So I'm going to push a button here and get you ready to take this. Okay. Just a quick question for the doctors. The caller wanted to know what type of aspirin the doctors are talking about that you were referring to just a moment ago.
17: You know, I'm glad that that issue came back, because remember, Jerry, whenever in medicine we're looking for something that's easy, that's inexpensive, that's cheap, and everybody will benefit from it. Well, they studied aspirin long and hard for that. Unfortunately, the studies did not pan out. So that was the 81 milligrams of baby aspirin that everybody talks about, as opposed to the 325 milligram dose. And the hope was that taking that low-dose, cheap medication on a daily basis would prevent platelet aggregation and therefore would reduce the risk for heart attack in many patients. And so that's why that became so popular. Oh, just a little baby aspirin and it'll help. Unfortunately, the studies did not show that. And what we realized is that it did not protect people, but not only that, a lot of our older people are more vulnerable to the side effect of bleeding. And it can be slow, it can be unpredictable, and people who think they're fine will suddenly present with anemia, and it's chronic in nature, and so it has side effects. It can cause gastric lesions, and people bleed into their stool and slowly and become anemic from it. And so this cheap, easy to take, over-the-counter medication or supplement, unfortunately, is not as innocuous as it would seem.
4: That's right. Yeah, and even the early studies were showing that you had to have a high risk for the risk-benefit ratio to shift into your favor, because there is a bleeding risk. It kind of goes back to Dr. Mixon's first rule of medicine. Anything strong enough to help is also strong enough to hurt. There's a downside to every decision we make in medicine. And I try to get across to people, your doctor's job is not to do things for you that have no risks, because those things don't exist. Your doctor's job is to give you things that give you as many benefits as possible, balanced against as few risks as practical. But there will always be a downside to every decision we make in life, and that's especially true in medicine. So,
3: all right.
4: There we are.
3: And doctors, we're waiting for that next call. Earlier, we were talking about glucose and fructose and sucrose. Oh, my.
4: Oh, yes.
17: All the roses.
4: That's right.
3: Yes, all the roses.
4: Okay, and their thorns.
3: Yes. Oh, yes.
4: Yeah, the fact

0: we know sugars increase the risk. And the reason they are, the reason they were singling out the sugared drinks. In the United States, the sugar that is used to sweeten the vast majority of soft drinks and sweet teas and so on is high fructose corn syrup. And it turns out that the fructose seems to be the culprit. And so if you're going to have sweeteners, you want sweeteners that have as little fructose as possible. And that is part of the reason why many physicians like the Mexican Coke better than the American Coke.
1: Oh, and yeah.
0: By, we don't mean Coke. We don't mean cocaine. We mean Coca-Cola. All right. I think the American Coke is Mexican Coke when there it comes to cocaine. But for Coca-Cola and its congeners, the Mexicans sweeten theirs with sucrose, with table sugar. And the table sugar is 50% glucose, which is your blood sugar. That's the one your body's designed to function with, and 50% fructose. So when you sweeten the beverage with table sugar, you're getting half as much of the fructose as you would get with the typical corn syrup they use to sweeten things in the United States. So if you're going to use a sugar, you should probably use sucrose instead of fructose, or even honey. Honey is 70% fructose, so it's actually statistically worse than table sugar, but not as bad as the straight sweeteners that they commercially use for the soft drinks in America. By and large, my recommendation is stay away from the soft drinks, period. You know, there's nothing really good about them, except, well, maybe a half-frozen Coke tastes really good on a hot day if you're doing manual labor. Mm. But most of us don't do that. I'm just hearkening back to my childhood when I worked in the tobacco fields in South Carolina in the summertime. And we were cropping the backer, and the mule was hanging, dragging that drag in front of us. And it was 90-some degrees, and we were just totally impregnated with tobacco juice, with that old backer juice. And our skin was black and dirty from it. And at the 10 o'clock break, the owner of the farm would bring out a big ice chest filled with Coca-Cola bottles that had been in the freezer overnight. And they weren't totally frozen, but they had ice flecks floating in them. And when you were out in that field doing manual labor in the hot sun all day long, drinking that cold, icy, I mean, literally icy Coke, oh, my God. Pepsi and a moon pie. Pepsi and a moon pie. That was our salvation. And the watermelons growing at the end of the field that we'd throw on the ground and break open and scoop out the heart to eat and let the mule eat the rest. That was my boyhood.
1: Oh, boy.
0: I'm probably one of the last folks around here that learned to plow a field with a mule and a hand plow. But by golly, that's how I learned it. My relatives couldn't afford tractors yet, so we were still using mules and hand plows. Shows how old and archaic I am.
1: No. Oh.
0: Anyway.
1: Well, we are going to take a break here, doctors, and we will be back with just a few more comments for you. If you've got a question, you still can call in 206-644-6006. 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If you struggle with chronic dry eyes, the itching, the irritation, the burning, the blurry vision, and those eye drops just aren't working, know that you're not alone. 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
0: And we are back with Leading Edge Medicine. No calls right now, doctors. So take it away. What should remind our listeners?
2: Well, we should remind them that every single one of them should be A, watching this so they can see our smiling visages each day, and B, you know, you can look, you can do the contrast with my beat up old self and that youthful, elegant young lady on the other side of the screen.
0: Oh, Dr. Mixon. Oh, you're talking Dr. Umat, of course.
2: Of course. But we also should remind them that each and every one of them should be a patient at Longevity Medical Clinic, because there is no such thing as aging gracefully. Aging is the progressive loss of grace. You get slower, clumsier, your balance starts to go, your muscles are getting weaker, your brain slows down, your belly starts to get fat, or even worse, you waste away from sarcopenia with muscle wasting. But either way, it's not a pretty sight, and it's also unnecessary. We can help you with that if you'll come to Longevity Medical Clinic. That's what we really should be talking about here. So, I've said my piece. Your turn.
3: There you go.
4: You know, I was thinking, I was thinking that we talk a lot about the squaring of the aging curve, and many physicians even don't understand that. So it's probably difficult even for the lay public to understand. But basically, when we talk about aging, is exactly what Jerry just mentioned. Dr. Mixon talked about everything that we lose as we're aging, so that when you're younger, you're enjoying every aspect of your life. But as you're getting older, those functions are declining until you decline to the end point, which can be kept longer with chronic diseases with medications. But then you're impacting on the quality of life. So that's what you're affecting. You're affecting the health span in your lifespan. But if you can prevent the progressive decline of these things, meaning you can continue to walk and be strong and have strong muscles and bones and your brain function better, you don't have chronic diseases, then that top of the curve stays nice and high, and you're able to enjoy what gives you joy till the very last day when you fall off the cliff. That's the squaring of the curve. So instead of a progressive decline, it's a squaring of the curve. So what we do is we try to ease that curve back up for you so that you can do what is important to you for as long as you possibly want to. Whether that is strong arms, as I gave that story last week about the commercial where the grandfather wanted to be able to lift his granddaughter on Christmas Day so she can put the star on the Christmas tree that he was making for her. So, you know, those are personal goals, and that's what we do. We ask our patients, what is your goal? What would you like to be able to do? And, you know, sometimes my new patients are startled at that question. It's like a doctor never asked me what my personal goal is. So, yes, as a physician, a personal goal is to keep your LDL cholesterol below 100, close to a 70, maybe even 50, reduce your risk for heart disease. But what does that translate into your life? What does it mean for you? If you say, like we had a caller today who said, well, I don't want to take a statin will cause side effects and my muscles will hurt and my brain won't function. But then what is your goal and what would you like to be able to do? So if the goal is maintain cognition as you're getting older, well, there are lots of things we can do. We have been talking about reversing memory loss for so long. Dale Bredesen's original papers, Jerry actually went to meet Dr. Bredesen in California and talked to him about reversing Alzheimer's, maintaining cognition. Yeah. We were the first to talk about reversing diabetes. Who had even heard of reversing diabetes? Now, everybody talks about reversing diabetes. But the point is that when you measure data and when you listen to people and ask them what their goals are, then you know the progression in physiology, but you can translate it into function for a person, and you can help them have that function. And that's what we do.
2: Yeah. You know, you mentioned the reversing diabetes, and I recall back 30 years ago when our clinic first started telling people that we could reverse about 70% of type 2 diabetics and help them to no longer be a diabetic, that we could get them off all their diabetes medicine and give them perfectly good blood sugars. And at first, my colleagues were appalled that I was telling people we could do that. And then over the course of the next 10 or 15 years, they started realizing, well, yes, the literature is there. You really can almost always reverse pre-diabetes, and about 7 out of 10 cases, we can get rid of type 2 diabetes. But then they changed the argument. What they said was, well, you haven't cured diabetes. What you've done is put it in remission. Because when they gain their weight again and go back to eating the old way, they'll become diabetic again. And so even once they accepted the fact that we could take a type 2 diabetic, get them off all their medicines and have them not be effectively a diabetic anymore with normal blood sugars, they still wanted to bitch and whine about it and say, well, you know, they're not really cured, they're just in remission. Well, what? How do you explain that? If I can't have a person who has a perfectly normal blood sugar, they have perfectly normal glucose metabolism, they have no signs or symptoms or laboratory tests that indicate diabetes, how do I diagnose them as diabetes in remission? I can't, you know, it's like if you fall down and break your arm and I put you in a cast for 3 months and now the bone is no longer broken. Do you have a broken bone in remission? Because you could fall down and break it again, you know.
4: Yeah.
2: That's really dumb.
4: So, you know, along
2: the bone healed.
4: Yeah. Yeah. But, you know, along similar lines, I think there is a dilemma right now in our industry about the GLP drugs and as people's diabetes and heart disease and inflammation markers and weight is decreasing, then the insurance carrier says, oh, wait a minute. You no longer qualify for the drug, knowing full well
2: right.
4: that the minute they come off the drug, they will have the problem again.
2: But again, you have to remember the insurance company makes its money by collecting premiums, not by paying for medicine.
4: Such is the reality we live in.
2: But, you know, the encouraging thing, I saw an article this week, just a couple of days ago, that the GLP-1s are basically upending the entire hospital industry because hospital care, our entire medical care system over the last several decades has basically become dependent on the fact that the baseline status for Americans is obese. And it's that obesity that is causing the diabetes, the dementia, the degenerative joint disease, driving to the knee replacements and the hip replacements and the cardiovascular care and the heart stents and the ICU stays. So much of American medical care has been oriented over the last couple of decades to treating the complications of being fat. And that as the GLP-1s are lowering the percentage of Americans that are overweight to obese, all of a sudden we're seeing a shift in the need for orthopedic surgery and back procedures and diabetes care and dementia and heart attacks. And so this one class of drugs is in the early stages of completely remaking the medical care system in America, because we had just gotten used to the fact that as you got old, you got fat.
4: Yeah.
2: And when you got fat, you got all these other conditions. And instead of ascribing them to us getting fat, we ascribe them to us getting old. And it's not true, because now we're seeing young people with old person diseases because the young people got fat. And now as the older people are getting not fat anymore, well, the need for all those other disease treatments is starting to diminish. And I think it's a wonderful thing, and I want it to continue. But then I want us to take the upside, too. Yes, let's get them so we're not fat anymore and we get rid of the fat-related diseases. But then, let's treat the senescent cells and let's treat the hormone declines and let's make our older people lean and strong and fast and smart and sexy and joy-filled again. And let's let people function in their 90s as well as they used to in their 60s. That's where we should be shooting for.
3: Absolutely.
2: Anyway,
3: And Longevity would love to take you there, right, doctors?
4: Absolutely.
2: Yep. Absolutely.
3: I'm going to give you that phone number.
2: That's my final rant for the show.
3: I think, yes, perfect timing. Look at that. You can contact us here at Longevity at 866-86-YOUNG. That's 866-86-YOUNG. And if you're watching online, the phone number is right there. You can also go to lmclinic.com. 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We have Longevity clinics in Kirkland, also Linwood, and in Tacoma. And we would love to see you here getting healthier so that you can call in on the show and say, hey, I'm a patient of Longevity and I love it, like so many do. You have a great rest of your weekend. We are all back here next week, right here. Have a great day, and thank you for listening.
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6: You might be onto something, Max.
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12: Hello and welcome into this week's episode of the Northwest Connect. I'm your host, Aaron Wright. So glad you could join me this week, and I hope you enjoy the show. August is National Black Business Month, and this Saturday there's an opportunity on the East Side to not only network and grow your business, but help grow our community, support the arts, and have some really good food, too. Golden Hour Unbox is taking place at the Bellevue Botanical Garden. Katoya Palmer with Toy Box Consulting is one of the organizers putting this event on, and she joins us now. Katoya, thanks so much for being here today.
13: Thank you so much for having me.
12: So tell us, I saw this event online and I was like, I want to be here this weekend. Tell our listeners why they need to be here on Saturday.
13: You need to be there. Everyone needs to be there because this is an amazing opportunity to support Black-owned businesses during Black Business Month, which is the month of August. We have a ton of vendors, several entrepreneurs who want to come out and just tell their story in an open mic fashion to the world of what their new idea might be, or even an idea they might have been rolling with for a while. And so that'll be a part of the event, as well as viewing the garden. When else can you put a nature walk with a vendor fair and a pitch contest and a back to school drive event? So there's a lot to do there, as well as mingling with some of the most amazing entrepreneurs in my network who will be there, and the network at large.
12: And for our listeners at home, you know, you and I had a chat before we got here on the show, and you're new to being an entrepreneur. Can you tell us kind of how you fell into this world?
13: New. So it's been interesting. When I was a young girl, young girl, 16 years old in DECA, right? For those who remember, I always wanted to be a CEO. I didn't know what it meant. I didn't know what it meant to own a business or anything like that, but I knew I was going to be at the top of the food chain for whatever thing that I did, and had thought to myself, hey, I want to retire by the time I'm 30. I'm going to work in, you know, a Fortune 500 company till I'm 30, retire and then be a consultant and then retire and get a boat by the time I'm 50. So that plan has played out much differently over the last 30 some odd years. Mentorship, you know, and so, you know, starting this journey, I would say a lack of resources and mentorship took a while, but really economics and the state of our economy and the state of, you know, the job space in the last 2 years has really allowed me to think about myself forward and just want to invest in myself in Toy Box Consulting rather than continue to invest in, you know, other opportunities that may or may not come through.
12: And I think I know it hits home for me being somebody who's been through a layoff, but I'm sure a lot of people out there, you know, we're not alone in this trying to figure out what is coming next. And I think when I hear it in your story, my dad always told me you can always be your own boss. I have not taken him up on that, but
13: right.
12: There is something to just, I think it's so American. I think it's so, you know, just almost spiritual, this idea that whatever you want to be, you can become. But, you know, across the country, you need the money, you need the mentorship, you need, you know, guidance. And I think that's what's so cool about this event is that there's kind of people trying to connect you to those things.
13: Yeah. Yes, indeed. So the barriers that I face as an entrepreneur, I talk about, well, I'll be talking about on a paper that I'll release soon, a part of my Five Windows to a Fragile Economy series on Substack that talks about, you know, how I've interfaced with systems and how those barriers have allowed me or not allowed me to move around in the community and build. Some of it, you know, better stories than other stories. But with this story particularly, you know, building a business and deciding that, you know, I want my piece of the American dream has been a journey. It came through, you know, a lot of searching, internal searching, resentment for the past, excitement for the future, but really having to lean in and decide it's this time for me.
12: And so what are the people that are coming on Saturday, what are the five ways that they are interacting with this thing? I think you guys have a really cool website and there's a lot of information, but this is what stood out to me was that there's kind of five big things that you can do here.
13: Yes. So you can come to the event and support our Pack the Box initiative where we've partnered with nonprofit Eastside for All to ensure that we can make sure our kids are ready for the school year and doing supplies and getting the things that the teachers need the most, where many of the schools supply things now for the kids. We want to make sure we can give them some of those above and beyonds and things that folks don't think about, like for our sensory kids and our kids that need a little bit more support. As far as the rest of the event, we're going to have a pitch contest. Like I shared earlier, they will have an opportunity 2 minutes on a hot mic to give us their best pitch about their business and tell us what they do or what they plan to do and why we should support it. That's scheduled to be super fun, and a lot of folks are really excited about that. And the vendor village is something that I'm extremely excited about. I've brought together about 20 vendors. The space is limited. We had so many people reach out for that piece, and it will be there for you to support. We have makers and we have artists and we have, a vintage store for clothing, as well as one of my favorite people that I'm looking forward to meeting, Jungle Jordan. We have a zoologist who will be joining us to share more about what they do. And two more things, food, of course, and our sunset toast. That is what I'm most excited about. Around 8:12, according to the weather station right now, the sun will set at the garden and we will toast to our future success and the blessings that we received that day.
12: I love that it's so like family and holistic, and there's arts. Mm-hmm. You go to these business conferences and it's just so, you know, bang, bang, bang, resume, shake hands. And sometimes you're looking for that deeper connection to make sure that, you know, when you're emailing, when you're calling, when you actually need the help, that you're just not one of 50 faces that somebody met that day.
13: Mm-hmm. Yes, amen to that. And that is exactly the idea, having a beautiful setting for folks to engage in conversation, light prompts throughout the day, like what prompted you to start your business. I'll have embedded storytellers, if you will, during the day who will have their name tag and their pin, and they'll be kind of designated to tell their story. Mostly vendors that I could not fit into the vendor space, but I wanted to make sure could still show up for their business. But, you know, the conversation also happening during the most beautiful time for blooming in the garden. So picture perfect, perfect for you and your family, and a really ground setting for building community.
12: And in and building community in a place that is seeing a lot of diversity, Bellevue, that's one of the more diverse neighborhoods we've seen. So, how would you describe the business atmosphere over there?
13: The business atmosphere in Bellevue is bustling. Bellevue is going through a shift that is amazing. I'm blessed to sit on the Bellevue Chamber Board, as well as attend city council meetings regularly. And we're discussing economics and we're discussing those forecasts almost monthly in my life. And so being able to see the plans that Bellevue has for affordable housing, which supports people down the stream, as far as my own experience in building my business in Bellevue. I've been here 5 years and have seen, of which I shared with the city council just last week, nothing but success and being invited to table after table, whether it be boards or folks that are just excited to help me build my business. And so, you know, where I have also acknowledged that there were folks in the community, the Black community particularly, who were nervous for me, who didn't quite think that Bellevue would be ready to invest in a Black initiative like Golden Hour. It's completely untrue. And I can attest that Bellevue is shifting and changing in ways that we deserve to be a part of.
12: And it's so nice to kind of maybe flip the stereotype of what Bellevue is. It's very almost sterile. I think as far as neighborhood stereotypes, Bellevue gets a rough one, but you know, right. There's community to be had there. There's connections to be made. And it's so awesome that you guys are going above and beyond to put this on it and help build those bridges. Cause I think Seattle in general gets a bad rap as this cold place and there's no connections, but you got to get on your feet and go get these things if you want them.
13: Exactly. Exactly. That was the realization. I applied for the grant from the Cross Cultural Center Without Walls via the City of Bellevue. It was not probably last November. And so this has been in the mix for about a year, but that's exactly where the energy came from. I'm in Bellevue. I'm used to organizing in Seattle. I'm used to working within community and grassroots organizations in Seattle. Although I'm serving on boards here, I'm not boots on the ground. And so where can I get on the ground in Bellevue with my people? Not that my boards are not my people, but you know, it's coming from a perspective of having a lived experience with several systems. It is a unique perspective in a city whose median income is, what, 30% higher than the county's. And so that is exactly where it came from, the want to build and make sure that it can, but also wanting and asking the key question of which I posed on TikTok and it blew up. What do we want from community? We're going to say things like they don't want to spend their money with us as Black entrepreneurs, or that city doesn't support us. What have we done to test that theory? And so Golden Hour has been my test of that theory, and successfully.
12: Well, I certainly hope people show up, and I hope our listeners take action and get out there and support this. And so if they want to take action, how do they get signed up to make sure they can be there on Saturday?
13: You can sign up on the website that has plenty of information from where to go, FAQs, and the registration, including our awesome and amazing title sponsor, Symetra's information. And goldenhourunboxed.com is the email address. You can Google it. You can type directly into your browser. You can look for it on TikTok and find the post there, as well as any other platform there is, most likely. Maybe not Twitter.
12: Hey, I'm not loving Twitter these days. It's okay. Oh, Katoya
13: no
12: Palmer.
13: Shade.
12: Yeah, no shade. It is what it is. Katoya Palmer, Toy Box Consulting, thanks so much for being here today.
13: Thank you so much for having me.
14: For people living with cognitive decline or dementia, it can become a lonely season of their life. That's where memory cafes come in. It's a place for people who have Alzheimer's or other cognitive challenges to gather with family members, friends, and professional caregivers. I'm speaking with Katie Zeitler with Dementia Friends Washington. And Katie, I know that you're involved with something called Memory Cafe. What is a memory cafe and why is it so important?
15: Yes, thank you so much for asking. So a memory cafe is a welcoming social gathering for people who are living with cognitive changes or dementia at any stage, along with the people who care for them. So their caregivers, their care partners, maybe it's family, friends, neighbors. And basically a memory cafe is a social opportunity. They happen at different cadences. So some happen once a month, some are once a week, some are twice a month, some happen quarterly. But it is a social opportunity for people to get together and just do something fun and engage with each other and connect with each other. Memory cafes are inclusive environments, so everybody who's there has some kind of understanding about the changes that maybe someone with dementia is going through and how to communicate with them and be supportive of them. So they're important just because they help to reduce social isolation. We know that a lot of people who are living with dementia and their caregivers generally tend to experience more social isolation, which can cause so many other health issues, and it can, impact brain health. So kind of by having these free spaces out in the community for people to go to, we hope to reduce that social isolation and just give people a chance to go and have fun and just connect with each other.
14: Katie, that's really sounds like something that is so needed for people to just get out of their surroundings of their home or the care home or wherever they are. And so when somebody walks into a memory cafe, can you give me an example of what some of the activities might be?
15: Yeah, absolutely. So they're all a little different, honestly, but you'll find at every single memory cafe an opportunity to socialize first and foremost. Other activities might include, some are music-based, so maybe there's an entertainer who comes in and plays the guitar or plays an instrument and sings with the group, or maybe the group does some singing as a collective group with each other. Some cafes are arts-based, so there is one in Seattle with the Fry Art Museum, and they have one of their volunteer docents come in and project an image from the Fry Art Museum up on the wall, and they lead a discussion about the art piece. So that's kind of a fun art space cafe. Other cafes might be volunteer based, so maybe they do some type of activity together. Maybe it's putting together care packages for a group. Some are movement based. So maybe there's some physical exercise component or yoga or laughter yoga or going for a walk together. So again, they all look a little different. We try to encourage the facilitators to check in with the participants of the cafe to sort of see what those participants might really enjoy doing too, and sort of, incorporate some of those activities into the cafes as well.
14: Katie, you were talking about different locations. So what kind of places and spaces can we find memory cafes?
15: Yes, so memory cafes are typically found in public community spaces. So you can find a memory cafe at a library. You can find a memory cafe maybe at a community center, a YMCA, a senior center. Some memory cafes are actually held in cafes or restaurants. There is a memory cafe over in Bellevue at Tutabella. The owner is so kind and offers their side room as a space to be used for a memory cafe every month. They have a dementia-friendly menu for the memory cafe, which is kind of neat. And then some memory cafes, I know there's one down south that might be starting up that could be in a garden space, which we're kind of excited to see how that would go. So they really happen in all different spaces. Some are in faith communities also. So really any place that, is accessible for the public to get to, a cafe could happen.
14: Okay, to back up a little bit, I have to ask, what is a dementia-friendly menu?
15: Oh my goodness, thank you for asking. The dementia-friendly concept basically is focused on creating sort of an inclusive environment or inclusive tools for people who are living with dementia. So an example I always give, there's a restaurant that it's a chain restaurant, and they have a menu that, has 300 different things on it. And it's great because there's something for everyone. But for somebody who's living with dementia and who might be a little overstimulated, or maybe there's just too many choices to choose from that menu, it's not the most dementia-friendly menu. So a dementia-friendly menu might have a few options, and it might have pictures of those options. So it's really kind of a reduced menu that has photos of the food, and maybe the print on the menu is bigger. So it's just meant to be a more accessible menu to someone who is having some cognitive changes.
14: Actually, do you think we could talk most restaurants into that menu? Because I also feel overwhelmed. Yeah. Certain restaurants have 20 pages to their menu, and you're just like, just give me 5 choices. I'm good.
15: Yeah, exactly. Sure people, I would love that too.
14: And I'm sure people really do appreciate that, And again, it just all comes down to all those touches that I think many of us don't think about when it comes to somebody who is trying to get through life with dementia and other types of cognitive challenges. So how many memory cafes throughout the state of Washington would you estimate there are?
15: So right now that we know of, there's about 34 community-based memory cafes. We know there's a few more in the works to be started, which is very exciting. And our goal with the memory cafe expansion project is to see there be 100 memory cafes in Washington. So we're really working towards that goal. We'd love to see more cafes in different counties that don't have a cafe yet. So we're working on expanding that number out, but there's about 34 right now.
14: And what are some of your efforts with outreach? How does that work? Do you approach small businesses or community centers or senior centers around the state and ask, or how does it work?
15: Yeah, so that's a great question. So it happens in a few different ways. So I'll kind of start with bigger picture. We have a lot of great support from different community partners across Washington State. So AARP being one of them. They recently put out an article about memory cafes, and we have support from the Dementia Action Collaborative in Washington State, which is a group of public and private partners who convene together to implement and support the Washington State Plan for Addressing Alzheimer's Disease and Other Dementias. We fit into Section 1B2 of that category. So we have some good statewide support. We offer a free training to any community member, community leader who is interested in starting a memory cafe. Within that training, we do talk about outreach, and we sort of brainstorm ideas for ways that, you know, we could do outreach in certain places and see if different businesses or organizations might be interested in starting a memory cafe. So there's kind of this sort of broader strategy of sort of getting the messaging out there to help people understand it. And then kind of on a more micro level, we are training people on how to start memory cafes and how to do outreach and, you know, kind of just start connecting with those community members. And one thing that I've found with that is really exciting is we get these community members who come to the trainings who are so eager and motivated to start a memory cafe in their area that sometimes they already have the space discovered for it, and they just need to get the word out about it. So I guess there's kind of a couple different strategies and a couple different ways that we do outreach for it.
14: And finally, for somebody listening right now who thinks, oh, wow, what a wonderful opportunity for me to take my loved one, how would they get more information?
15: Yes. So if they want to do an internet search, they can go to our Memory Cafes Washington website. That's through the UW Memory and Brain Wellness Center. They're also welcome to reach out to me. I can share my contact information with you if you'd like to share it out. But the email address for it would be memorycafeswa@uw.edu. And then I would be so happy to help anybody kind of get started on next steps, whether it's figuring out a training or finding a memory cafe or any other questions. I'd be happy to chat with them.
14: Well, Katie, thank you so much for everything that you do. And, you know, here's to obtaining that goal of 100 memory cafes here in Washington.
12: Taking care of your health is a round-the-clock job, but many people put it off until it's time to head to the doctor's office. For some of our loved ones, waiting isn't an option. Issues can arise at home, and that's where home health care steps in to close the gaps. Whether it's intervening by spotting in-home hazards or staying on top of your medications, home health can make a real difference. 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Dr. Zhao is based in Seattle, but he supports teams across the country delivering better outcomes for patients through value-based care. Dr. Calvin Zhao, thanks so much for being here today.
16: Yeah, thanks for having me, Aaron.
12: So tell us kind of what is the idea behind home-based healthcare? Why is it so important for people?
16: You know, value-based care in the home is about caring for the whole person. It's about addressing a person's physical, mental, and social needs. It's truly meeting them where they are, right? We are literally going to their home to see who they are, where they are. You get to see all kinds of stuff that's really important to the whole person. You see all those pictures on the wall of people that are important to them. You make friends with their dogs and cats. Sometimes when they open the refrigerator door and you see that all they have is a ketchup bottle, that triggers something for me as a doctor, right? Also, like, the thing that always, like, gives me chills is, you know, when I go to someone's house and I see that rug at the top of the staircase that just sends chills down my spine, thinking about the potential for falls and that kind of thing. So that's really what healthcare in the home is all about, is about trying to focus on prevention and understanding the whole person.
12: And it's so important. You mentioned the photos, the pets, everything drives home that human connection that sometimes we don't get or we might not feel when we go into the doctor's office, when you're kind of maybe one of 30 people the doctor is going to see that day.
16: That's right. Our providers, when they go into a patient's home, typically spend about an hour with them trying to understand what's really going on with their health condition holistically, right? We talked about, the food situation and the fall situation and the pets and the loved ones that are, on the walls. So all those things come together to try to really problem solve for how do we help this person the best.
12: How have you seen home health care make a difference in someone's life?
16: Oh, in so many ways. I remember there was one particular patient who, and albeit this was a little bit of a lucky situation, it was a lucky catch, but I happened to go into their home on the morning where they had fallen in the middle of the night. And it was a really scary situation. It could have been a scary situation. I had to get the building supervisor to try to let me in. So I knew that she wouldn't forget that I was going. And so I was able to get in, saw that she had fallen in the middle of the night, and she was kind of stuck on the ground. So I had to get her up, cleaned up, examined her to make sure there was no injuries or anything like that. And then, rearranged some of her medicines to try to prevent that next fall, all kinds of things. So that's really, I think that was one story where we were really able to make a big difference in this person's life. And beyond that, just kind of, like I said before, is kind of thinking about how do we prevent future problems, right? Like, is somebody coordinating all the care? Is somebody talking to the cardiologist and the primary care doctor and, all the other specialists that a person might be seeing and trying to put all that stuff together and trying to streamline things, make everything go smoothly, all those things.
12: And not just helping her. I mean, you potentially saved that woman's life.
16: Well, potentially, yes. I think, it's a little bit scary to think about, right? And that's why I said before, like it kind of sends chills down my spine sometimes when I see certain things. So I think it's really important to have an extra set of eyes who is trying to look at a person's healthcare from a holistic lens and trying to problem solve to make things better.
12: And so many of the stories you're sharing today are personal and things you've done. How did you get drawn into this line of work?
16: Well, it was really lucky in a lot of ways. I stumbled upon an article in New England Journal of Medicine about this new model of care. And I was able to convince my wife to move from Texas to Seattle so that I could try this. And the rest, as they say, is history.
12: Quite a change up. Me and my wife moved from San Antonio to Seattle a few years ago. So it's a big change in culture and weather up here.
16: Very much so. We moved from Houston to Seattle, and I went to medical school in San Antonio. So very familiar with San Antonio. Both great places. San Antonio, Houston, Seattle, all great places, but we really love it here in the PNW.
12: Same. And there's good food up here too. You gotta, not necessarily the Tex-Mex or the barbecue, but there's plenty of good food up here.
16: Absolutely. Different, but also good.
12: And so this is also, you kind of, it's not just, you're putting your heart into this home health care. You're also coaching youth lacrosse here in Seattle. How does that play into kind of your health role in the workplace? And how does that translate into coaching?
16: Well, I like to say that, coaching and healthcare are really both about trying to help people live their best lives. And so that's the message that I try to give to the kids that I'm privileged to coach is I try to teach them about, I call it the warrior way. So that's effort, attitude, and toughness. Those are the things that we control in our life, is how are we going to show up in the face of problems, right? We may wish that problems don't occur, but things happen in all of our lives. And all that we can control are our effort, attitude, and toughness. And so I try to get the kids to focus on the things that we can control and always with an eye to making things better.
12: And that is such an important message because every kid doesn't have that at home. And I can't recall, it's got to be countless times that I thought back to like my high school coaches and what they taught and the lessons that they're giving you are so important.
16: Yeah, I feel really grateful. And just like your experience, I grew up in Texas playing football. And in same idea. Like, I feel like the lessons that I learned playing sports as a child have really carried me through to adulthood. So I'm really grateful to pay that forward to the next generation.
12: It is all so important. It's kind of how all these things are working together. There's also a need or an importance on healthcare clinicians all working together. How can clinicians and home-based care folks work together to deliver good outcomes for patients?
16: We really got to be all pulling in the same direction. We have to be thinking about healthcare holistically, about the person, who they are uniquely. Every person's situation is a little bit different. And we need to communicate better. As a healthcare system, we need to talk to each other better. And we also need to talk to our patients better. So it goes all the way around. But again, it's that focus on the entire person, trying to understand who they truly are and partnering with them to help them live their best lives.
12: So echoing that sentiment, how is value-based care different from the healthcare that most patients are used to?
16: Well, in a sense, it's the same healthcare, but it's better in the sense that it's focused on prevention, right? It's focused, instead of waiting for a problem to occur and then treating it, we're trying to prevent that problem from ever happening in the first place, right? So there's this focus on preventive care and, you know, making sure that the blood pressure is well controlled, making sure that the blood sugar is well controlled if a person has diabetes, and then thinking through, like, do they have good, healthy food at home? Do they have access to care? If they need to get to see the doctor, are they able to transport themselves there? Or do we need to solve for that? Do we need to come up with a solution to get them to see their doctor proactively? So it's about that that focus on prevention that's the key difference, I think.
12: And for our listeners who want to get involved, who think home health care might be for them or maybe a family member, how can they reach out to you guys?
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16: Thank you, Aaron. Have a great day.
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18: Thank you for tuning in. A great show ahead for you, so stay tuned. But before we begin, I'd like you to put on your thinking cap, all right? Can you name this nutrient? Now, nutritionists love it because clinical research shows it fights fatigue while promoting muscle strength and endurance. By one antioxidant measurement, it's 6,000 times more powerful than vitamin C. It's 800 times stronger than CoQ10. It can improve your depth perception. And millions of people in Japan use it every day to fight wrinkles and fine lines from the inside out. So what is it? What nutrient are we talking about? Well, Sherry Torkos is here to reveal the secret. She's a practicing pharmacist and author. She's written more than a dozen books on health, including the Canadian Encyclopedia of Natural Medicine. Welcome to the program, Sherry Torkos. Good to have you here.
19: Hey there, Mark. Thanks so much for having me. This secret nutrient that we're going to be talking about is called astaxanthin. Mm-hmm. And Reader's Digest, they featured it brilliantly in an article called The Latest It Antioxidant. Astaxanthin is a fountain of youth. As you mentioned, very popular in Japan, used mainstream for promoting beauty from within as a capsule. But here in North America, people just aren't as familiar with it. But listen to this. It has 60 human studies validating its efficacy. And as a pharmacist, this really caught my attention. And this nutrient is not something that you can get enough of in diet. It's found in salmon, mm-hmm. but you'd really have to eat a lot of salmon, like 5 pounds, just to get a good daily dose.
18: Well, so as much as I do that. Yeah, I love salmon, but I'm not going that far. Sherry, I didn't know that there were 60-plus human clinical studies in this specific natural form of astaxanthin that happens to be in Purity's Asta-FX formula. Talked about Japan. Now, this is a capsule. This particular astaxanthin is all the rage for skin health, as they've been finding in Japan. Very, very interesting on so many fronts here, right?
19: Yeah, for sure. I mean, astaxanthin at just a 4-milligram dose, and that's the clinical dose that is in Purity's AstaFX formula, mm-hmm. it's clinically tested and shown to fight fine lines and wrinkles from the inside, and millions in Asia take it daily just for that. And I don't want to get too technical here, but just one human study that I'd like to mention to back up these benefits. They used the exact same dose and the type of astaxanthin that's in Purity's product, and they discovered significant benefits for skin hydration, skin texture, smoothness, mm-hmm. elasticity, reduction of skin spots, and there was even a reduction of redness and an improvement in the evenness of skin tone. So we're talking about big beauty benefits, and it works from the inside out, which is fabulous. Men love it, women love it, and it's really catching on here in North America.
18: It sure is. It's a really impressive list of clinical benefits for beautifying skin from the inside out. No wonder they love it there in Japan, and now we're learning about it here. But Sherry, I know you like to say the wrinkle-reducing benefits and the skin tone benefits are just part of this. That's just kind of the cherry on the top. What do you mean by this?
19: Well, you know, I talk to a lot of people in the pharmacy every week. So I work as a pharmacist, and I also get a lot of friends and family and colleagues asking me about their health. And many people are, you know, in their 50s, 60s, 70s, and they really like the idea of a supplement mm-hmm. that can help to improve the appearance of their skin. I mean, we all want beautiful, youthful skin. But for most people, this really isn't the key benefit. What's at the top of the list when you ask people, like, what do they most want to achieve in their health and their wellness? They want something that will help to promote muscle strength. And they want stamina. They want to be able to do the activities they enjoy, mm-hmm. golf, tennis, hiking, playing with their kids and grandkids. And this is actually patented for muscle strength. You know, people want energy to fight fatigue. They want to feel sharp. They're also concerned about their vision. They want to keep their eyes healthy. People are concerned about heart health, circulation, mm-hmm. immunity. Right. All of these areas, really, we're talking about staying healthy from the inside out. So, you know, when you think of it, the skin benefits are compelling, but to me, it's really just the cherry on the top.
18: Yeah, well, Sherry, you were saying that astaxanthin helps with endurance and performance against salmon loaded with astaxanthin. They perform these amazing feats of endurance. Astaxanthin is also found in high levels in the eyes of seagulls. Now, that's interesting. Humans bike faster when they supplement with a specific form of astaxanthin. So is there a common denominator in all of this, these kinds of bits of information?
19: Well, the research here is really clear. Astaxanthin is a molecule that fuels healthy performance, energy, stamina, strength. That's what we see in nature, and that's what we see in humans, too. It's like if you're getting older and you want an edge for strength, for energy, for youthful skin, to fight wrinkles from the inside out, but also to promote endurance and healthy vision, this is what you take. You take this AstaFX formula with a clinical dose of the right type of astaxanthin, and you really feel it. By one measure of antioxidant activity called singlet oxygen quenching activity, astaxanthin is 800 times stronger than CoQ10. And this was published in 2007 in a journal called Carotenoid Science. Another study found that astaxanthin is 6,000 times stronger than vitamin C as an antioxidant, again, in its singlet oxygen scavenging capacity. So it's incredible.
18: Well, I know Purity has a free bottle of AstaFX, just two little liquid capsules a day. That's all you need. And we're going to give out a special 800 number in just a moment for our listeners to take advantage of the free bottle offer. But before we do that, Sherry, Purity uses this natural form of astaxanthin, not that synthetic, cheaper form like you find out there on the market. This is really important as well, correct?
19: Yeah, you definitely need to do your homework when choosing supplements. And that's what I did. AstaFX uses 4 milligrams of the world's most clinically researched natural form of astaxanthin called Astareal.
18: Sherry Torkos, pharmacist and author, is with us here on the program. Sherry, we learned today that astaxanthin is 6,000 times more powerful by this one measurement of antioxidant activity when compared to vitamin C. This, AstaFX, has so much power. Purity has something like 100+ unsolicited testimonials on their website, and I found a couple that I especially enjoy. If I could read a couple of those, I think this is very interesting, if it's okay with you.
19: Sure, I think it's great to share feedback from people that are really taking the product.
18: Yeah, here's one from Ava in Texas. She gives AstaFX 5 stars, and she writes, quote, after taking AstaFX, my son was visiting us and said, Mom, you look youthful. I'm a Purity Products customer for the last 3 years and will never go back. That's from Ava. Here's one from Nina in Ottawa, Ontario. She's in the age group 45 to 54, gives it another 5-star review. She says this, quote, since taking AstaFX, I felt so much better. My energy level, I would say, has gone from a 3 to a 10. How about that? She says, so I feel energized whenever taking. My husband even noticed I no longer complain about housework. Well, I've talked about this amazing product to all my family and friends. I'm sure they see how well I look because I feel great from the inside out. I've even noticed my skin appears healthier, too. I feel like

0: 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We'll give you the number and the special offer again at the end of the show in a few minutes, but lots to cover today. We'll get back to it here with Sherry Tarkos. She's an author and pharmacist, and always great to have you on the show. Such great information, Sherry. Can you share with us a quick study or two to sort of back this up, highlight the science behind the elite astaxanthin that's found in AstaFX? Because I know there are, what, dozens and dozens of studies. Maybe you can pull out and highlight a couple of your favorites.
1: Yeah, for sure. So Dr. Mark Miller, he's a PhD, a biomedical researcher, he explains it well, and he's talking here about how free radicals compromise and undermine function and cellular performance in the body. He says astaxanthin is simply superb at negating this, as evidenced by clinical trials showing improved performance and accelerated recovery. In fact, research published in the Journal of Medicine and Science in Sports and Exercise found that those who took 4 milligrams of astaxanthin daily over 28 days scored better cycling times with greater output than those who did not take it. So they biked faster. Mm-hmm. I mean, remember this, astaxanthin is one of the few fat-soluble antioxidants that can actually neutralize free radicals even at the site of the mitochondrial membrane. It's like cellular body armor protecting your cells, your joints, blood vessels, brain, heart, and organs on many levels. So listen to this, Mark. Mm-hmm. There are 14 clinical studies on astaxanthin for brain health, 7 studies on skin health, 14 studies on eye health, including research for depth perception and focus, 6 studies showing astaxanthin supports cardio function, 42 studies on healthy aging and cellular health. I mean, there's a ton of research on human performance, too, showing benefits for energy, stamina, and endurance. I mean, this AstFX, it's incredibly powerful and versatile. It helps you stay in the game of life, stay energized, active, alert, healthy, and even stronger.
0: That is impressive on so many levels. So much great information there. And I know this astaxanthin has about a dozen patents, too. I'm looking here. I see there's a patent for promoting eye health and reducing eye fatigue. There's a patent for inhibiting the expression of cytokines in cells, and a patent, get this, on composition for body fat reduction. There's one for improving muscle atrophy in older adults. Sherry, I'd like to be a little bit of a skeptic here. How can this one simple nutrient magically do all of this? How can this AstaFX give us so many benefits? I mean, really?
1: Yeah, I know. It sounds amazing, too good to be true, but it really is true. Many of the studies that I'm referencing here, they're available on PubMed. These are reputable clinical studies conducted by leading researchers around the world that really back the benefits of astaxanthin. By the way, muscle output is better with astaxanthin, too. And this comes from astaxanthin research published in the International Journal of Sports Nutrition, November 2011. This was another study done with cyclists. They took 4 milligrams of astaxanthin. It was a small study, but very positive, showing that cyclists improved their trial time by 2 minutes in a 20-kilometer bike race. I mean, that's a meaningful improvement in a race like this. And the researchers said that they also burned fat more efficiently, which makes sense. Based on this research, Purity can actually make the claim that AstaFX will promote and improve power output in your muscles.

0: I mean, I tell people, Asta FX in, strength and power out. It's transformative, if you like, energy. And this was found in other studies, too, like one that looked at hand grip strength.
1: Oh, so much great information. If you're just tuning in, we're talking with pharmacist and author Sherry Tarkos here. I'm your host, Mark Larson. Now, on this hand grip study that you mentioned, I understand this involved, what, a 12-milligram dose? And they saw a 93% boost in hand strength in people who struggled with, well, a tennis elbow. That's a big deal. But our listeners might be saying, well, okay, maybe I don't play tennis. What about me? What does it mean for me, right?
0: Right. So think about this. A 93% increase in a person who has some repetitive stress in their elbow, it's an almost doubling in hand strength. So just think about all the things that you do in your daily life, picking up groceries, your kids, your grandkids, gripping the steering wheel of a car, playing golf or tennis, gardening or riding a bike. A doubling of grip strength makes a big difference. I mean, when you take astaxanthin, you get stronger, you feel stronger, you have more energy, endurance. If you play sports, you play stronger. So to me, it's really quite extraordinary.
1: That's great information, too. Now, Sherry, I want to share a couple more testimonials that caught my attention out of the so many right there on the Purity website. Again, these are unsolicited. These are from real people. Here's one from Rick. He's a male, aged 55 to 64, lives in Naples, Florida. He writes this. What a great product AstaFX has been for me. After starting taking AstaFX, my workout and strength has increased as if I were in my 20s again. And I've only been on AstaFX for 2 months now. Can't wait to see the long-term effect. I look forward to taking AstaFX every morning for my afternoon workouts. I'll be taking this product for a long time. Here's Dee Dee. She's a female, age 45 to 54. She lives in Laurel Park, North Carolina. She writes this, quote, I've been using AstaFX for a month now. I can see the difference in my energy level. I now have more energy, feel better since taking this product. I can actually see a difference in my skin as well. I'm a smoker who has smoking lines around my mouth, but the lines have diminished about 50%. Overall, I am so thrilled with my energy level. I love this product. Just a couple of samples from the real people who have responded on Purity's website. And Sherry, I'm looking at the list of patents again on this astaxanthin compound. This is where the science, the research backs up what we're talking about. This is just flat out amazing. And now, Sherry, a lot of people out there are going to think what I'm going to say here sounds a little bit odd. But you said before the show, this supplement may even help people drive a car better or use the computer more comfortably. I mean, come on, how does this happen?
0: It does sound funny, but AstaFX may actually help in these areas too. And here's why. One of the interesting things about astaxanthin is that it's a relative of vitamin A. And we know that vitamin A is good for our eyes, good for vision. Astaxanthin is too. Astaxanthin has actually been shown to fight oxidation in eye tissue. Scientists did a study where they found a 46% improvement in a measurement called depth perception. Now, depth perception, that's our ability to determine distances between objects, or basically to see in three dimensions. And researchers, they studied a handball team, specifically looking at how quickly they could change focus. And guess what? The handball team that was supplementing with astaxanthin, and they were able to improve their accuracy and improve their performance in the depth perception test. Other research has also shown that astaxanthin helps reduce eye fatigue. And, you know, when you're on a computer, that's a big deal. Everyone's on computers these days and for long periods of time, and it's hard on our eyes. And we know that if you're driving a car and it's late at night and your reaction time is slow, that's not good. Astaxanthin actually helps the eyes focus and refocus. Dr. Hecht, PhD, one of the leading researchers at AstaReal, says that the product actually helps your eyes be more resilient. You see better with it. Your eyes are healthier. I mean, who doesn't love those benefits?
1: Again, we're talking with pharmacist and health author Sherry Tarkos about our free bottle offer from Purity Products, talking about AstaFX. So much ground to cover. Sherry, I want to get back to the skin benefits and this issue of wrinkle reduction. Not as a cream or as a lotion, but as a capsule. You take it orally. This patent also covers this. You say this ingredient is proven to reduce wrinkles, and not just by a little. We're talking a dramatic amount. What's going on with this?
0: Yeah, I know. It's fascinating. A huge benefit. People want to look younger. I know I do. And I've noticed significant benefits since I've started taking it. But it's the science here that really shines. The whole concept of taking oral supplements to improve skin health. Relatively new concept here in North America, but in Japan, this is mainstream. Astaxanthin is already one of, if not the most successful ingredients in a new class of products called cosmeceuticals, or supplements that you take orally to enhance the cosmetic appearance of your skin. So listen to this. In one study, they gave 4 milligrams of astaxanthin, which, by the way, is the actual amount you get in Purity's AstaFX. Mm-hmm. And the skin benefits were dramatic. Within 6 weeks, every single person in the treatment group, 100% of participants in the study, reported that their skin had improved significantly. Everybody got results. Fine lines, hydration, elasticity, all improved. Listen to this. The participants experienced about 50% improvement in dryness, moisture, roughness, elasticity, fine lines, wrinkles, even age spots were significantly diminished. And this is literally in line with the best, the highest quality, and the most expensive topical products, the lotions and potions that we put on our skin. And again, AstaFX, it's exclusive to Purity products.
1: 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Now, Sherry, for people who are just tuning in, one of the many highlights we covered earlier on today's program is just how revolutionary this special Purity Astaxanthin is for redefining aging skin. And astaxanthin works its magic inside the body in areas like endurance, stamina, energy. These are so many of the inside-out benefits that people will feel. And in fact, what will they feel when they start taking AstaFX?
0: So the reason you need to give this a try is because the benefits are real. The science is very compelling. Over 60 clinical studies and patents. I mean, the product is impressive, and it really works. This is a product where you will actually see and feel the benefits after taking it a month or so. The cosmetic benefits for your skin, we just mentioned a minute ago, really incredible. I've been taking it myself, and I see a huge difference. Others have noticed, too. People are always saying to me, you know, what do you use on your skin? What are you taking? And, you know, I tell people what you put into your body is just as important, if not more so, than what you apply to your skin. And think about the vision benefits, really unmatched by any other nutrient or supplement out there. It targets tired eyes, eye strain, and it helps improve eye focus and depth perception. It's great for circulation, energy, muscle strength, and endurance. You can literally boost your strength. As we age, this is crucial. It helps you enjoy life and stay in the game. Mm-hmm. And it can even help with recovery after exercise. Next, astaxanthin has the ability to fight fatigue and support mitochondrial function. So that means cellular energy and ATP support.
1: Now, Sherry, didn't you mention before the show that astaxanthin has the ability to assist the body burning fat for energy? I understand they're even looking at this as a weight loss and weight management ingredient. This is pretty fascinating in itself. Talk about what we're seeing in some of these initial studies on dieters.
0: Sure. You know, research has shown that astaxanthin can actually help promote and enhance fat metabolism. That's one of its unique benefits. It can actually help your cells burn fat more efficiently. Researchers did an 8-week study where they gave a group of middle-aged women 12 milligrams of astaxanthin. They had them do a little exercise, and these women experienced a reduction in body weight, and it was almost all fat, which is fantastic. Now, I don't want anybody to misunderstand here. It's not a magic weight loss pill by any means, but certainly this early research suggests that this can be a useful tool in addition to exercise to help you burn a little extra weight.
1: Now, Sherry, just a few moments left before we wrap up the program. I want to take a quick step back for a moment. I know we have this great free bottle offered today. We're talking AstaFX from Purity Products, and we'll get to that offer as we wrap up the program. Free bottle of AstaFX for all of our listeners. Again, it promotes healthy vision, skin, muscle, fights wrinkles like no other. And most of us have just never heard about all of this until today. So tell our listeners again how astaxanthin compares to other antioxidants or phytonutrients that are out there on the market right now, because this is truly unique, isn't it?
0: Well, you know, from an antioxidant perspective, the healthy aging perspective, astaxanthin is up to 6,000 times more potent than vitamin C in its singlet oxygen-quenching capacity. That should be enough to get everybody excited. There's really, you know, something in this for everybody. With AstaFX from Purity here, you get to see the amazing power of astaxanthin for yourself. It's the king of the carotenoids, and very few people are aware of its benefits, and I think millions are missing out on it because they just aren't aware of this incredible evidence-based nutraceutical.
1: And I know it may sound too good to be true for some people, Sherry. What do you say to any skeptics saying, come on, does it really do all of this?
0: Well, I'm a pharmacist, and in my training as a pharmacist, I'm trained to look at the science and to see what the science says. And the science on astaxanthin is very clear, backed by over 60 clinical studies, and many of these studies are accessible on PubMed, so you can check them out yourself. But the key takeaway is this: the benefits are real, the cosmetic benefits, the endurance benefits, the strength benefits, the vision benefits, circulation, cardio. The product really works. I mean, the science is so strong. I see the difference in how it makes my skin look and how I feel. I feel stronger, healthier, and I encourage folks to give this a try. With this free bottle offer from Purity, there's nothing to lose and so much to gain.
1: Such great information, wonderful show, and always good to talk with you, Sherry. Thank you so much for joining us today.
0: Thank you.
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2: The death toll from last week's catastrophic flooding in Nepal is now over 750. Officials in the Himalayan country say about 2,500 people, including dozens of Americans and other foreigners, remain missing, and over 200 have been injured. The Wall Street Journal says about 900 of the missing are workers from over a dozen hydropower projects that were under construction in the area, most of which appear to have been destroyed. Parts of the southeast are facing a flood threat today. A flash flood threat will be present in sections of Louisiana, Alabama, Georgia, Mississippi, and Florida. The U.S. government will reportedly be owning an interest in Venezuelan oil.
3: The Wall Street Journal says the Pentagon plans to take a 35% stake in a private company holding Venezuelan oil rights. Venezuela's interim president, meanwhile, says the South American country's energy agreement with the U.S. would remain in force for 25 years and will target an increase in crude output to 1.5 million barrels per day. On Friday, President Trump said the U.S. had secured majority control of more than 65 billion barrels of Venezuelan oil, quote, at no cost to the American taxpayer. I'm Jim Forbes.
2: One person is dead and five are injured after a shooting at a rave in Switzerland. Police post on social media that the shooting happened overnight in a town west of Zurich where over 3,000 people were attending a techno party. Authorities say a 22-year-old woman has died and five others have been injured. A search is underway for the suspects. Indianapolis Colts wide receiver Keenan Allen has been arrested on drunken driving charges. According to online jail records, the 34-year-old was charged with driving while intoxicated and DWI, endangering a person, which are both misdemeanor charges. Multiple reports say Allen was arrested in downtown Indianapolis early this morning. The Colts say in a statement that they are aware of the incident and that they are in the process of gathering more information. I'm Jennifer Kuiper.
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2: In California, community groups in LA's Boyle Heights neighborhood say they intend to sue Lineage Logistics, the operator of the warehouse that burned more than 2 months ago, leaving them to deal with smoke and weeks of rotting food.
5: We're all getting sick. Week after week.
6: Community members spoke out at a press conference Friday where they announced the filing of the intent to sue.
5: These are the faces of the people who the city, the county, the state have left behind.
6: A report from St. John's Community Health says that 36% of more than 1,000 patients they treated after the fire had serious acute health conditions connected to exposure to the smoke.
5: We've had to become experts in our own poisoning.
6: In a statement, the groups intending to sue said they aren't asking for money. They want a judge to make Lineage say on the record what it has put into the air. I'm Rich Cassone.
2: In New York, a 65-year-old woman is in the hospital after police say she was pushed onto the subway tracks in the Bronx in an unprovoked attack. Lydia Zuniga says she was on her way to work when she was shoved from behind. She has undergone one surgery, and doctors say she may need a second one. Subway riders tell WNBC-TV.
7: It could be your mother, your grandmother. It's not right.
8: The world is going crazy.
9: That's crazy, and that's messed up.
2: A suspect is in custody. A new study finds that many Americans are using less cash to pay for things these days. According to the Pew Research Study, 42% of U.S. adults say they never use it for purchases in a typical week. Only 12% say They only use cash for typical weekly purchases. Higher-earning Americans are more likely to use credit, and those in lower-income households are more likely to whip out the green. Spider-Man Brand New Day is on track to win the weekend box office again. The fourth installment of the Tom Holland-led franchise brought in $5.5 million on Friday and is expected to make $21 million in its fifth week of release. The Dog Stars has floundered so far, making just $3 million on Friday, and will likely finish under projections in its debut. I'm Jennifer Kuiper.
8: Snakes, zombies, sharks, heights, speaking in public. 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And while you might think a great white shark is scary, what's really terrifying and even deadly is distracted driving. Eyes forward. 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

0: This is bumper music, but I'll just make it the introduction to the show. This is out in front of Buckingham Palace, the royal family honoring Dolly Parton. What a phenomenal thing to do. Joining me in the Newsmax studio here in Washington, D.C. is Hillary Fordwich, who is an expert on all things Great Britain. And I thought that was a fitting kind of introduction for you today.
1: Thank you very much, Rob. Actually, smashing to be here with you.
0: You too.
1: With regard to the Coldstream Guard, of course, honoring Dolly Parton, I will say the first real time that the royal family became, shall we say, somewhat hip with modern society was when it became so big in England. When England was in the World Cup, this was many years ago, and there was a very famous song, It's Coming Home, and everybody across England was singing it. And when the Coldstream Guards played that, I think that was the beginning of this, having them honor things that are in more popular culture than ever before. And very importantly, something that most Americans don't know, the first time, though, was when the Queen, which was absolutely the first time in history after 9/11, the then Queen Elizabeth had the Coldstream Guard play the Star Spangled Banner. And that was in honor of the Americans that died on 9/11. That, I thought, was very touching. And there's old footage. You can actually go back and see Americans standing, watching them with tears strolling down their eyes, and regular tourists.
0: By the way, I didn't do a formal introduction. Hillary Fordwich, Newsmax contributor, public speaker, GBN contributor. What else am I missing? I mean, there's a million things you know. Go ahead.
1: Well, you're right, lots of that. GB News is the number one watched show in the UK now.
0: I love it.
1: Sky News Australia also. And then I'm a keynote speaker, and I speak around the nation.
0: I love it.
1: Bottom line, I have a consulting firm. I speak on business development, how to grow your business. You want to gain or retain clients? I'm here for you.
0: All right, very good. So we've got a few things we need to talk about. Obviously, the 25th anniversary of 9/11 is coming
1: up. Yes.
0: Can you believe that? Can you believe that is happening? Where were you on 9/11 2000?
1: Actually, it's very vivid to me because I always know how old my youngest son is from it because he's 25. He was born November 13th.
0: And my son is November 15th.
1: I knew he had sons very same age. Yeah. I didn't know same birthday.
0: No, 99, though.
1: 99.
0: So he was 18 months old when it happened.
1: He was
0: 2001.
1: Yes, that's right. And so I remember thinking he's safe in my womb, and I had two other children. Mm-hmm. But that day, I was actually working. I was a firm in Tyson's, and I'll never forget from the office, our offices in Tyson's, people in their offices were screaming because you could see the smoke coming up from the Pentagon. We'd already heard about the plane going into the World Trade Centers, and this is what young people today, I don't think, appreciate, and people don't really focus on. Today, we know what it was in isolation, as ghastly as it was. That day, we did not know if this was the Russians, the Chinese. No. We didn't know if we were going to be invaded. We didn't know if we were going to see parachutes coming out of the sky. We did not know what it was, and that was terrifying.
0: Pardon 1 second. I've got a piece of audio playing that I don't. I was not in Washington, D.C. It must have been mayhem. I talked to many of my friends because I lived here for a dozen years, starting in 2004. It must have been so disorienting for everyone here.
1: But I have to tell you something very, very special. As an American by choice, that happened that day. So here am I in Tyson's. I'm heavily pregnant. I'm about to have my baby in a couple weeks. I had two young children that were back in Maryland, and my only thought was, I have to get home to those other two children. Whatever's going to happen, if the world's going to end, I've got to get to my children. People in the Washington, D.C. area, and I'm sure across America, you know what it's like on major highways at rush hour, and the traffic's terrible, and people can be rude. They cut in and out, and there are accidents. I literally thought it was going to be Armageddon on the Beltway. Let me tell you something very, very, very special. And I would like to ask the National Transport if there's a statistic on this. Do you know that day, when I got to the Beltway, it makes me want to tear up saying this.
0: That's right.
1: Everyone, let me repeat that, everyone was doing the speed limit. No one was cutting anyone else off. People were letting me come in. And I want to know, were there any accidents that day? Everybody was lovely to everyone else. I was so surprised and so joyous about that. So in any tragedy or anything in life, I always look at what are the blessings. To me, the spirit of the American public, the way people treated each other, we were all in it together that day. And that, I think, was very special.
0: You know Chris Plant, he's a nationally syndicated, and he hosted a show on News Newsmax.
1: He likes it when I call him Mr. Plant.
0: Mr. Plant, yes. He's a good friend of mine. I've known him for many
1: years. He's very dear.
0: He was on the, he was a Pentagon correspondent for CNN at the time, and he felt the heat of the implosion of the plane because he was almost at work.
1: Gosh.
0: And he saw the flash, and he felt the heat, and unbelievable. I was in Cincinnati, Ohio. I was a new father of a son who was 18 months old, and I was off the air. I just got off the air, and my boss said, go in. I was doing music morning radio show. Go back in and cover things. The Pentagon is just the building just flew into the air. A plane flew into that one of the Trade Center towers. And I thought, and I was hoping it was like a cargo plane or a UPS plane or a small plane or whatever.
1: No one knew.
0: And as I'm watching television, I see another plane hit, and that's when everything.
1: And that's
0: changed,
1: what they
0: obviously.
1: Planned. They planned very. They knew all the cameras would be trailing on the first building, and they planned it on the date. What 9/11? Call 911.
0: United American.
1: Yes.
0: United and American planes. Yep. This was our generation's Pearl Harbor. My father was a World War II veteran, and he would do the 1,000-yard stare when he talked about Pearl Harbor.
1: Oh, yes.
0: And he felt that horror.
1: Yes.
0: It was that horror, and I will never forget the people jumping from the buildings. I will never forget it, and Gen Z will never appreciate this. It's still raw. We will never, ever forget that.
1: No.
0: I'm glad we could talk about that. I'm not sure how we got into that, but this is a very big year. It's a big 250th anniversary of America, 25th anniversary of 9/11. A really bad time for the DSA and Islamist candidates to be thinking they're going to take over the country.
1: Yes, absolutely. And I will say, with regard to the DSA, though, they're probably one of the greatest gifts that's happened to the Republican Party anytime soon. But this is one thing I will say. I will say, when I always think that when people talk about when President Trump won the election, I always say he didn't just beat President Biden. He didn't just beat the Democratic machine. No. He didn't just beat social media. What he beat was the educational institutions in our nation.
0: Yes.
1: And not just here, by the way. It's the same thing's happening in the UK, where they've gone so far left. They no longer teach students how to think. They teach them what to think. And so I actually don't blame young people if this is what you've had your whole life. And one of the things I've always loved, did you ever hear what Ronald Reagan said about if you want to make sure that your children don't end up being Democrats? He said, ask one of your children to clean the bathroom, tell them you'll pay $10, and when they finish cleaning the bathroom, give them $5. When they say, where's my other $5? Say, I gave it to your brother or sister, and they'll say, but I clean the bathroom. Welcome to the Republican Party.
0: That's really funny. We had friends, and they, when my kids were little, they had a son. Wanted a babysit for me, and I said, I'm going to pay you, I think it was $5 or $7 an hour, and he said he wanted $10 or $12 an hour, and I said, here's the deal, I'm taking out state tax, federal tax, Social Security, and there you go. Congratulations. Yeah. And they went nuts. There are my liberal friends who don't talk to me anymore because I'm a Donald Trump supporter. They do not talk to me anymore. I hope
1: they're housing illegals then, otherwise they're hypocrites.
0: Well, they are, honestly.
1: Yeah, just, like all of them.
0: Forget it. And honestly, I'm better off without them. So let's talk what's going on in Great Britain with Prince Harry going back to the, and by the way, thanks, I think property values have already started to come up in the United States because of that. there's some stuff going on there. We got about 3 minutes to talk, and then we'll come on to the other side of the break.
1: Yes.
0: But set me up on this. What's going on with him going back to Great Britain?
1: Well, there are many factors here, but one of the most important ones from an American perspective is actually Niall Gardner, who's a dear friend, but he was Margaret Thatcher's former aide. He heads the Heritage Foundation.
0: Oh,
1: and for years, he's been trying to have made public the visa records, because when Prince Harry applied for his American visa, you cannot be admitted into the U.S. and have a visa if you consume drugs. And in his book, he declared and bragged about all the drug consumption.
0: Wow.
1: So he was either lying in his book or lying on the visa, in which case his visa will be revoked.
0: He'll never be allowed to come back to the United States.
1: He will not be allowed to live here. No. And so that's one of the issues.
0: This is about to implode.
1: So that's one of the reasons they've left.
0: What?
1: Yes.
0: That's the reason?
1: That's one of them.
0: Wow.
1: The other reason is, as a businesswoman, I will say this, and every member of our audience knows this, and so do you very well, Rob. No one, let me repeat that, no one leaves anything where they're a success. If Meghan Markle was a big success in terms of selling jam, or with Netflix, or with her show, or with anything she's done in Hollywood, if they had been part of the Hollywood celebrity set, if they'd been accepted and it was going beautifully, swimmingly well, they wouldn't have left. So it's also due to the failure of their activities in California. And then, of course, there's the draw of the royal family, just the stability. All you do is dedication to duty, and it's sort of there.
2: Yes.
1: He will not be part of the senior roles. They will not be accepted back in senior role positions anytime soon.
2: Wow.
1: But there's the draw of that stability, and he's been leaning on his father for money.
2: All right, very good. Let's take a break and come back, if you don't mind. We're talking to Hillary Ford, and we'll take a break and come back. This is the Rob Carson Show.
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7: Somebody that wants to cheat.
8: When the media and the left try to manufacture a relationship between David Duke and President Trump, he never campaigned with him, he wasn't seen with him, he condemned him, they had no relationship, yet the media still tried to paint him as associated with David Duke. What's the difference between David Duke and Hassan Piker when you look at some of the things that he has said, whether it's talking about downplaying the rapes on October 7th, saying it didn't matter if the raids happened, rapes happened, America deserved 9/11, talking about how with landlords, let the streets soak in their capitalist blood, talking about killing Rick Scott as well, saying Hamas is 1,000 times better than Israel. The list goes on and on. And you don't have to manufacture a relationship between some of these leftist politicians and him. They've campaigned with him. They've appeared on his show. They've taken pictures with him. We're talking about El Sayed running in Michigan, or Zohran Mamdani, or AOC, or Bernie Sanders. The list goes on and on.
9: Yeah, they all bedded down with this demonic individual, and now all of a sudden, they're running just like they did with Plattner.
8: Yeah.
9: Isn't that remarkable? Hillary Ford, which is joining me, by the way, a Newsmax contributor, GBN contributor, public speaker. But they are. They're all of a sudden, it's real panic. They kind of ghosted him beginning last week, and now they're completely disassociating from Hassan Piker and literally saying, you can't campaign on this. Like, no, you already made your bet on this one.
10: They already campaigned on this. And I really love is that the video doesn't lie.
8: Too late.
9: Oh, sorry. Hold on one second. I apologize. Let me kill this real quick here. Apologize. When I have two cameras and I switch back, the audio automatically fires if I have it selected. Go ahead.
10: No worries. You're doing a great job managing it. Juggling everything.
9: I run everything.
10: Juggling everything.
9: Yes.
10: But I would say this, that I think that the best thing about TV and media and even podcasts, anything, is that it's there for posterity.
9: Yes.
10: There used to be the expression de rigueur years ago, before we had all these podcasts, but it was, if you don't want to hear printed in the Washington Post, then don't say it. I would say, if you don't want something to haunt you for the rest of your life, then don't say it.
9: Yeah.
10: And one of the things that really I think is important about this Hassan Piker issue is the politicians that do succeed are those with a true north.
9: Yes.
10: Ronald Reagan had a true north.
9: Of course.
10: We know President Trump has a true north. How do we know? Because you can see the clips back to 1984,
9: yes,
10: where he was talking about,
9: yes,
10: the bad trade deals that were being done. He,
9: yes,
10: was talking about the fact that our hostages have been taken, that they hate us in Iran. So he's been consistent. So it's very easy. He doesn't care day to day what the polls are up, the polls are down. He's got his true north to do good for this country. That's the difference between that than somebody who wobbles in the wind.
9: I want you to hear Debbie Dingell. She is now acting like Hassan Piker doesn't matter, the affiliate with, we're not running on Hassan Piker, but there's nothing they can do about it. They've made their bed.
11: I'm done. So don't any reporter ask me again about Hassan Piker. It's not what November is
9: too bad
11: about.
12: And he accused politicians and pundits of trying to make this race about a Twitch streamer.
9: It's not.
12: Are you satisfied with how El Sayed has handled this uproar?
13: Look, I'm going to say this to you. I'm tired of people trying to drag me into it. I
4: strongly disagree with many of the things that Hassan Piker said, from Israel to, quite frankly, if you're a woman who has fought against sexual violence and domestic violence her whole life, what he has said about rape, etc., is simply inexcusable.
13: I think for a lot of us, right, like Hassan Piker is a streamer in California. You would think, if you turned on any media, that this whole campaign is about a streamer in California.
9: That is Abdul El-Sayed, who, stood poolside the day before Syed barely squeaked by winning that. Glad handing him.
10: Yes.
9: And now he's acting, oh, he's just a straight. They're friends. They are brothers in arms against America.
10: That's absolutely right. And I think there's more brothers in arms against America. The DSA,
9: yes,
10: what they've said, that's going to come back. That's been replayed I don't know how many times, yes, that they want to abolish the Senate. They want to abolish the police force. They want to abolish ICE. And meanwhile, they're living under the protection and the safety that all of that provides. So my big line in everything is, who are hypocrites? And I think a lot of these politicians are hypocrites.
9: Well, the Democrat Party is so bloody desperate, they would nominate the devil himself if they thought he could win. And this is absolutely true. They did that with us, with Graham Plattner. Graham Plattner, I mean, it should have stopped at Nazi tattoo, but they went all the way to rape allegations, and the thing that changed it was he was behind by three. That's it. Hassan Piker, or not Hassan Piker, but Abdul El-Sayed was an attempted late-term abortion. They tried to get him before, and he just survived, didn't he?
10: Yes.
9: And now they're stuck with him. And they're trying to now erase everything that makes him unelectable. And it's not going to work.
10: No, you can't. And it was one thing when we had the mainstream media, and CNN at one point, I thought, started out being a news network. And then they referred to it as the Clinton News Network or the Communist News Network.
9: Yes.
10: But likewise, all of the main, in quotes, mainstream media has really gone very far left. And we've got the more right-leaning media. But it doesn't matter about the mainstream media, because now, like your podcast, Rob, and all the independent voices, you can't shut this sort of thing down. You used to be able to control it, but you can't anymore.
9: My show, my podcast, in the news category, beats NBC Nightly News.
10: Yes, yes.
9: And Jen Psaki. I mean, because, you know, listen, I'm not a news person, but I'm not here to lie. I don't mess with statistics. I don't mess with stories. I tell the truth.
10: And you're not doing the bidding of someone else, importantly.
9: No. By the way, you live in Maryland. This is a big victory. Maryland judge blocks Democrats' redistricting effort. What they wanted to do is the same thing they tried to do in Virginia with Abigail Scamburgler. They tried to take away all Republican representation. I mean, by a hair's width, they saved Maryland, because Maryland was right there with no Republican representation whatsoever, and this judge apparently ended that, at least for now.
10: Yes, well, it was immensely tight. I think something else that's very interesting about Maryland, and actually a lot of our country, do you know, if you take out the states, the counties of Montgomery County,
9: of
10: right by D.C., and you take out Baltimore,
9: yes,
10: basically, actually, it's a red state. It's just the demographic overload near the major city.
9: It's
10: and by the
9: way
10: it's
9: New
10: the same
9: York.
10: In
9: it's
10: California.
9: The same with
10: they
9: New
10: say,
9: Jersey. It's the same way with every major liberal population center.
10: Correct. And the same thing in California. People say, actually, we'll be Democratic. And I love it when you drive in Maryland, because, like you said, I live in Maryland. I'm a golfer. So if I go somewhere to golf, you just see, I remember seeing so many farmers for Trump all over the state, the whole state, right down here by where I live.
9: One of the greatest states that I absolutely love, if they just would stop electing idiots, is Pennsylvania.
10: Oh, lovely, yes.
9: Pennsylvania is absolutely gorgeous. I love driving up there, Shenandoah Valley, seeing the old barns with the tobacco, advertisements from the early 20s, hanging up there, and the Amish country, all of this. The only thing that makes it crap are the people who, run Philadelphia.
10: Yes.
9: And whatnot. And it's a shame. But, I wonder if, for instance, maybe some in Maryland have had just about enough. You had a bridge collapse 2.5 years ago. You have a governor who hasn't even been able to get the damn thing salvaged so they can start building again, plus the highest utility rates in the entire country and all of this. Do you suppose that people in Maryland maybe are getting to the point where they've had enough?
10: Unfortunately, when you mentioned your friends that you've now disassociated yourself with, or they have with you, I just think that there is Trump derangement system syndrome. And I do think we're a sanctuary state, and there are some people who they're hypocrites because they're not housing the illegals themselves.
9: Here's the problem.
10: I'm never going to change.
9: Democrats in Maryland are the frogs in the boiling water.
10: Yes.
9: They're the frogs in the boiling water. And no matter what you tell them, and I drove by this mall called White Flint Mall, and it's been out of business for 10 years. You know what it is? It's a hole in the ground now. There was another mall near my home, literally went out of business 12 years ago, sat there abandoned until last year when I moved here, covered with graffiti. Nothing. That's Maryland.
10: Yes.
9: You drive across into Virginia, it's Oz. It's Oz. I swear. That's why I chose Virginia.
10: And look at the bridge, the American Legion Bridge, for our listeners that are elsewhere, that goes from Maryland to Virginia. On the Virginia side, they've widened it. The roads are fantastic. There's no potholes. Yeah. You get to the Maryland side, and you can see it's a tangible difference.
9: We've got to run. Hillary Ford, would you tell everybody where they can find your glorious presence?
10: Yeah, thank you so much, Rob. Appreciate that. I'm on LinkedIn. I'm on X. My name is Hillary Fordwich, 1L. And I will say this, if you ever need a keynote speaker or anyone to address and help you grow your business, I'm here for you.
9: And the witch is spelled W-I-C-H.
10: No T. I have no broomstick. I'm not one of them.
9: I love it. All right, good to have you here today. Let's take a break and come
10: back. Smashing. Thank you, Rob.
9: This is the Rob Carson Show.

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0: Mr. President, from one fat pig to another, take it from me that physical fitness is very important. And trust me, you'll be happy to see your again.
1: That is Jelly Roll, calls himself Jelly Roll, and he's taking a lot of heat for the monologuing he's done against Donald Trump. Joining us to talk about this, I'm certainly going to want her opinion on it, is Justine Murray. She is a media personality. She is a force of nature, and she's joining us on the Newsmax Hotline. How are you today?
2: I'm good, Rob. It's always great to speak with you.
1: So you know what bothered me about his comments? A, they were pretty vitriolic. He was reading someone else's words. But you know, his song, Hard Fought Hallelujah, has meant so much to me in my life the last few months. And it was a real shame to see him bed down with the people in Hollywood who probably don't believe in God, who do not have the same sense of redemption that he does. And I think that he really kind of betrayed those of us who look to him and his story of redemption as an inspiration. What do you think?
2: And he proved to be like the rest of them, like the rest of the Hollywood elites, the go-alongs, as if his story about redemption was never, maybe never even true. But he clearly Dixie-chicked himself. I'll give him one tiny point for at least being a little self-aware, because after he said that about President Trump being a schmeckle, then he acknowledged his own schmeckle is very teeny-weeny, which is fairly
1: anytime you can work some Yiddish in. You just keep it coming, girl, because I'm fluent. I'm fluent, by the way. It's a second language to me. But I want you to hear him. This is him last night.
0: So for those who threaten to stop listening to my music based on my comments last night, I just want to say with conviction, go right ahead, because I'm going to keep speaking my truth or my name isn't Post Malone.
1: Okay, there you go. So obviously not feeling too much about it. I guess, I don't know. It just means, I don't know, if you're going to sing Hard Fought Hallelujah and you're going to talk about how Jesus saved you and all of this, and to use, to bed down with the forces of just darkness in Hollywood and say such things. It's not about insulting Donald Trump. People do that every day.
2: Right.
1: But what have we been led to believe about this guy?
2: Well, he clearly has, along with the teeny-weeny schmeckle, he has no balls, or he chopped them off, which is apparently a requirement, along with kissing the ring in order to score a B-list position as fill-in for Jimmy Kimmel. None of those people have a leg to stand on. And then you think about Dolly Parton, how she actually moved mountains for what I call actual country music, music. She was for everybody. She loved everybody. She did not kiss the ring either which way. And she actually moved mountains just so some whiny pork roll dressed in prison tats or jelly roll. I call him Taylor Ham because that's where I'm from.
1: This is why you're so great. Justine, you're like Joan Rivers at 25 years old or however old you are. I swear to God, you really get it. You get the whole thing. Now, Dolly Parton's passing, a lot of times we talk about where Gen Z, where boomers were, whatever. We were all raised in different decades, so I don't necessarily ascribe to a specific generation. But her reach was amazing. I mean, over decades, people born in various decades, even people your age, her music, her words. I heard a friggin' hip hop song the other day. They wrote the whole song around 9 to 5.
2: That's

0: want to be inducted because she didn't want to take the place of someone whom she considered an actual rock singer. So what she did is she eventually accepted it, but she wrote a rock song. She wanted to earn the position first, which is something that it's so inspiring.
1: You know what I like about her, and she was a feminist, but she embraced her femininity. She didn't embrace the ugliness of radical leftist feminism. She was as strong and influential as any woman or any feminist without giving up the beauty of, and listen, there's nothing, you know, I like to be considered masculine as much as you like to be considered feminine. And you shouldn't feel ashamed for being either one. What do you think?
0: Well, the irony, and I won't even call it irony of the left, because I think it's their intended consequence. They preach that feminism in the name of being a strong, empowered woman, that you have to rid your traditional femininity, aka apparently being feminine and embracing the traditional parts that come with being a woman, that makes you somehow weak, which is so opposite of what they pretend.
1: Oh my God. Are you kidding me? Of course that's true. My wife and I, we had an equal relationship. I was the guy who built stuff. She was the person who told me what to do with it. But no, it's a dance. It's a dance. It's a dance, isn't it? Isn't it, Justine? It is a dance. And listen, nothing against men. There are men who are feminine. There are women who are masculine. But there's nothing also wrong with the dance that we do, masculinity and femininity. And Dolly Parton was brilliant. Let's move on. I haven't been covering this Lindsey Clancy story because I feel like it's deeply personal. I don't feel like I have to have an opinion on everything that you know, and so I've kind of stayed away from it. What are your thoughts on this trial, on her killing her three children, the cocktail of chemicals that she was on, this postpartum psychosis possibility? What do you think?
0: Yeah, I think there are a few stories that actually make me physically ill. October 7th was one. The murder of Charlie was the other. And this is, I would say, the third one. Because you have this army of women. The left essentially has made it mainstream and trendy to not just defend a murderer, but to hold up your babies on TikTok like sacrificial lambs and say, same, Lindsay, same. They're treating her like a folk hero. Just like they treated Luigi Mangione, just like they're trying to treat Tyler Robinson, the left is a death cult. And they're the ones who proclaim to be the party of social justice. To them, social justice, that phrase, it's as just as war is peace, as ignorance is strength, because in the name of social justice, you apparently have to make those human sacrifices. And the left, the ideology at its core of the left, if you disagree with them, you're an existential threat. If you pose a minor or any type of inconvenience to them, your existence is an existential threat. Having kids to the left, to the so-called, to, I would say, the fifth wave feminists, that's considered an inconvenience.
1: Yeah, well, I'm going to tell you, when it comes to liberal women, there are no men who fall in love with female death row inmates. There are no men falling in love with people like what's his name, Mangione in New York. There are no men who are Manson family followers. There's a mania. The Salem witch trials were young women under the influence of whatever. And this is a part of the toxic femininity of the left. And it doesn't happen largely with men. Generally, the men on the left are just soy boys. Let's take a break and come back. More with Justine Murray on the other side of the break. This is the Rob Carson Show.
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0: remember 9/11. Shut up. Go back to Auschwitz. Remember 9/11. You know?
1: Yeah. That's Hassan Piker. He was poolside holding a drink next to Abdul al-Sayed before Abdul al-Sayed became the Democrat candidate for Senate in the state of Michigan. And now every Democrat is doing their level best to say, this isn't about Hassan Piker. This election is not about Hassan Piker, because they know they bedded down with the devil, don't they, Justine Murray?
2: Yeah, because they support him. And it seems like almost every elitist media outlet, they've treated this smug anchor baby who looks like Rachel Maddow if she took as much testosterone as their communist cover boy. You had the most viewed news site in this country, the New York Times. They propped him up, the giggling cows on their podcast. They laughed along like little schoolgirls as he preached about stealing from the so-called upper class, as if this guy with an $8 million net worth is not one of them. He's preaching like he's Robin Hood, as if he has these professional wipers following him around to his edgy Whole Foods heist to steal bread. I mean, this guy, suddenly they're pretending to condemn him, which, you know, it's kind of, I don't want to say it's funny, because it's comical, but it's insane and it's horrific. Yes. The fact that they're only now suddenly condemning him at 0 hour. They're not even condemning him.
1: Well, they did the same damn thing with Graham Platner. When they realized he was going to be a hindrance. I want you to listen to this.
3: I'm pro stealing from big corporations. We must end the American empire.
4: America deserved 9/11, dude. I'm saying it.
5: We're a big tent. I may not agree with lots of opinions from some folks who are in DSA, but we're going to need everybody.
6: You have some of these incumbents who have lost their re-elections in places like New York and Colorado. And what does that say about the party today, do you think?
7: It says that the party is going to win the Congress.
8: We need a big tent, and I think people like Pika should be welcome into that.
9: The Democratic Party is a big tent party. We've always been a big tent party.
1: Yeah, even Piker. You just heard Bernie Sanders, even Hassan Piker. They've really stepped in it, boy. They've really stepped in it, Justine.
2: Well, and that's why the support for 9/11, the support for Mao, this guy said that Mao is the greatest person of all time. He also said that he wants to, like, wipe himself with the Constitution. Yes. He's also said that he told a lady from Vietnam that he wishes that Ho Chi Minh had murdered her. That stance, that is the mainstream stance of the left. It's Islamo-communism, and it's mainstream because you have these old-school Democrats of yesteryear who literally bent the knee during eras like BLM, during the so-called Summer of Love. They bent the knee and wanted to expand the big tent to people who wanted to instill Islamo-communism by, quote-unquote, any means necessary. And what did we think when they preached any means necessary? They preached the same things that Hassan Piker openly advocates, which is hunting down people in the streets, if not surrounding them in mobs. So, like, that's the encapsulation of one party right now. And the media will continue to gaslight us into believing, well, like, if you call these types out, if you call Abdul al-Sayed out for saying that he doesn't want to celebrate the death of the Ayatollah because he doesn't want to offend his 7th century constituents, well, then you're Islamophobic. You're a bigot. You're a racist.
1: Yeah, yeah, yeah.
2: It's so backwards. It's the Twilight Zone.
1: Yeah, and the interesting thing is that in Michigan, and I always forget the woman who ran against Lindsay, what's her name? Anyway, his opponent in the primary, I've already forgotten her, but 27% of her voters are going to vote for the Republican candidate.
2: Oh, Haley Stevens,
1: yes. Mike Rogers, they're going to, 27%. Now, this, Justine, I've been saying for years that in the 2024 election, I said 80% of us believe the country was headed in the wrong direction. 80% of us can come together to save her. And we are beginning to see the Democrat Party being cleaved. And the good people in the Democrat Party who we've not heard from because of the very vocal leftists at the head of the party who believe in nonsense, like boys can become girls and compete in girls' sports, et cetera, and abortion until birth. The people who love America, they are believing that. And this is going to divide the party in time for the midterms. And I have always said that the Democrat Party needs to either reinvent itself or disappear into the dustbin of history. I do believe, I still stand by that possibly happening. What do you think?
2: Yeah, I'm concerned that the party and their media, they're going to try to coax people my age, which they've already done in New York with Mamdani, to actually stand with them. So I don't know if there, some people say, well, if they continue to preach this like full-blown communism, then that's going to veer people in the center or normal people to the right. But I'm afraid not. Like, young people, at least two-thirds or about two-thirds of people my age, under 30, well, they have a favorable view of socialism. 58% of Democrats prefer socialism over capitalism. Another study came out saying that, like, people under 30, like a large, decent percentage of them, actually maybe around 30% of them, actually have a favorable view of communism. So, like, I'm not so sure that...
1: Well, we're not going to live under it. We won't live under it. Hillbillies, homeboys, and Hebrews, we're not going to live under it. And if you look up nationally at the polls, overall with regard to favorability of socialism, it's still underwater nationally. Now, it may be on the left, it may be with the young. They're still beatable. They're still convincible. But we are in a battle. Certainly we are in a battle. But I'll tell you right now, my generation, the millennials to some degree and others, we aren't going to be ruled by these idiots who have no life experience, no ability to run everything, anything, and are espousing ideals that have failed for a century. We got to run. We got to run. Justine Murray, tell everybody where they can find all your awesome work, by the way.
2: Certainly. You can find me at MRC Video on X, also at Justine_Brooke on X, and at Media Research Center on Instagram. And it's always great joining you. Thank you so much for having me.
1: Your videos, by the way, I just want to say, the MRC Video are just outstanding. Your commentary, your narrative, everything is just outstanding stuff. You're doing a great job. Thanks for being on the show.
2: I look up to the best.
1: All right, let's take a break and come back. This is the Rob Carson Show.
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0: I'm watching Newsmax here on social media, and Donald Trump is apparently signing an executive order to officially change the name of Lake Ontario to Lake America. Oh, my God. Oh, man, oh, man, oh, man. Is he trolling? Is he trolling Canada? Wow, wow, wow. Changing the name. And that's what he's doing. He's poking a stick at him. And this is what he does. This is what he does. You know why? Because it's good to be the king. It's good to be the king. Absolutely. I was going to have some audio for that, but I got to run everything myself, and I couldn't get to it in time. But anyway... Anyway, there is that happening. This is an interesting comment about the Democrat Party. Now that they're in bed with the DSA, now that they're in bed with the with Hassan Piker and the like,
1: all of them, the whole Democratic Party should have said, "Y'all are all crazy. The socialism thing is not going to work. This will not be good for our country." And I thought it was the younger people that were for socialism because they don't know much about socialism. But these are adults. These are people that have experience. These are people that know. Individuals from Cuba or Venezuela, they know how socialism works and they want to bring it to America, and it's crazy.
0: Yeah, the Democrat Party sold its soul again, this time to the DSA, because they would be willing to vote for the devil himself if they thought the devil could win. I think we need some comedy from Jim Gossett about Abdul El-Sayed, who will not be a senator from Michigan.

Voting for Abdul, he's a fool. Come on. Abdul is a radical with socialist views. That is why he is gonna lose. Says 9/11 was America's fault. It brought his campaign to a screeching halt. Michigan.

0: right, so we're going to have much more on this in the last hour of the radio program. We also have a conservative comedian on the show next hour. Goomba Johnny Cialiano. This should be fun. If I were you, I wouldn't go anywhere.
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2: About 100 Americans are among the missing across Nepal following heavy flooding in the region. The State Department provided the update 5 days after surging floodwaters buried communities in thick mud. The death toll now has risen in Nepal to more than 750, with over 2,500 people still missing. Rebecca Bunden reports from Kathmandu as people are hoping for information about missing family and friends.
3: We saw them writing down names of children, young children, even people of all ages who are missing, and it was just staggering, really, the sheer number of people that are just still searching for their loved ones, and it really reminds us of the scale of this disaster.
2: Authorities are warning of further flooding today after heavy rainfall triggered last week's collapse of a glacier near the Chinese border. Search and rescue efforts continue around the clock in the international effort to locate victims and possible survivors. 2 people are dead and 9 others are wounded after a mass shooting in Trenton, New Jersey overnight. It happened just before 12:30 a.m. Trenton police say 11 people were shot and 2 died at the scene. The other victims were being treated for bullet wounds, but no information has been released on their conditions or a possible motive for the shooting. The Mercer County Prosecutor's Homicide Task Force is investigating. Jury deliberations will continue Monday in the Lindsey Clancy murder trial. The Massachusetts jury has been deliberating since Thursday and has so far been unable to reach a verdict. Clancy admits to strangling her 3 young children in 2023, but pleaded not guilty to 3 counts of first-degree murder by reason of insanity. Emily Ikeda has insight to the jury room.
4: Clancy's attorney seen walking a box of exhibits into the courthouse. He says the jury requested to see the knife she harmed herself with and 2 bags of pills.
2: Prosecutors allege the killings were premeditated, while the defense says Clancy suffered a postpartum psychotic break. I'm Lisa Carton.
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2: ICE is looking to spend up to $2 million on robot dogs, Rob Martier reports.
8: That's according to a federal procurement notice. It said the Boston Dynamics Spot robots will help support public safety and law enforcement operations. The technology is also used by the Secret Service and police departments nationally. The procurement notice for the robot dog comes after the Department of Homeland Security approved spending $16 million for ICE to buy electric shock gloves for national use.
2: Conservative activist Milo Yiannopoulos has been deported to the United Kingdom 1 day after being arrested by ICE. Homeland Security said a final removal order was issued by an immigration judge last month after Yiannopoulos failed to show up for a hearing. He was taken into custody on Friday at the airport in New Orleans. Yiannopoulos was born in England but has been a longtime supporter of immigration enforcement in the U.S. President Trump is planning to visit the Chicago area next month for the PGA Tour's President's Cup. Here's Jim Forbes.
9: Trump announced Saturday on Truth Social he will attend the tournament at Medina Country Club, which runs September 22nd through the 27th. The president said he will attend at the request of the PGA Tour and its new commissioner, Brian Rolapp. The planned visit comes amid ongoing tensions between Trump and Illinois Governor J.B. Pritzker following the administration's immigration enforcement operations and previous threats to deploy the National Guard to Chicago.
10: And I will
2: fans mourning the loss of Dolly Parton have caused a surge in streams for the country star's songs. Music data source Luminate says Parton hits Jolene and 9 to 5 were her most streamed songs in the U.S. on Tuesday, the day she died. Total streams for Jolene neared 3 million. Luminate said global audio and video streams of Parton's music totaled 35 million on Tuesday. I'm Lisa Carton.
10: Bringing a little bit of small town to the big city. 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
13: 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I am your host, Walt Phillips, and this broadcast is brought to you by my good friends over at the Reagan Gold Group. 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If you have an IRA, a 401k, a TSP, or money just sitting in a bank account, write that number down. We're going to come back to it. But what we're talking about today is going to show you why you cannot afford to sit on the sidelines for another week. Now, folks, I want to start today with some brutal honesty. Something happened this week that has never happened in the history of the United States of America. Two massive milestones hit the tape at the exact same time. One of them is a flashing red warning sign for anyone holding paper dollars. And the other is historic, life-changing validation for the folks who took action and bought physical gold and silver. Headline number one, folks. The United States gross national debt officially blew past $40 trillion. Folks, $40 trillion. Let that number settle in for a minute. $40 trillion is 40,000 billions. 40,000 billion. And here's what should shock every single taxpayer in this country. The government's own Congressional Budget Office didn't project us hitting $40 trillion until late next year. We got there nearly 6 months early. Washington is adding new debt at a compounding rate of $8 billion every single day. That's $8 billion every 24 hours piled on top of the bill. The annualized interest payment alone to service that debt has now surpassed $1 trillion a year. Think about that. We're spending more money just paying the minimum finance charge on Uncle Sam's credit card than our entire annual national debt, national defense budget. More than the Army, the Navy, the Air Force, and the Marine Corps combined. Now, headline number two, folks. While the national debt was blowing through the $40 trillion ceiling, gold surged to fresh all-time highs of $4,650 an ounce. And silver is coiling right on the doorstep of $70, a little past $70. Now ask yourself a common sense question. Do you think those two events happening in the exact same week is a coincidence? Of course it isn't. Gold and silver aren't moving higher because of a temporary speculative whim. They are moving higher because the paper dollar in your wallet, in your checking account, and in your retirement fund is losing its purchasing power at the fastest pace in modern history. Just this week, Reuters reported that foreign central banks and global institutional wealth managers are cutting their exposure to paper U.S. government debt at near record rates. And Bloomberg ran an analysis pointing out that cash sitting in commercial bank accounts is suffering permanent structural loss of purchasing power. That is Wall Street's fancy way of saying one simple thing, folks. The dollar is eroding, and the biggest, smartest institutions in the world are quietly dumping paper promises to get their hands on real, tangible assets. If you are 60, 70, or 80 years old, you need to hear this loud and clear. Sitting around doing nothing is a financial decision at this point. Leaving your hard-earned life savings in cash or a low-yielding bank account while this $40 trillion debt bomb continues to compound is not playing it safe, folks. You're literally wading yourself into a corner. You worked 40 or 50 years. You woke up early, you went to work, you paid your taxes, and you did everything you were supposed to do. A 30-year-old kid who makes a bad financial call has 30 years of working life left to earn it back, maybe 40 years. You don't have that luxury. When you're retired, your margin for error is razor thin. 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You buy a gallon of milk, a dozen eggs, some chicken, and a box of cereal, and the cashier tells you it's $85, and you look at the receipt in disbelief. Did the chicken get five times harder to raise? Did the milk get five times better? Of course not. 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And you're going to love this one, because when you look at the real numbers, it ends every single debate. So let's go back to 1971, and we talk about this a lot, folks. That was the year that President Nixon closed the gold window and took the dollar off the gold standard. Let's say you took $10,000 in cash back in 1971, and you put it into a safety deposit box or a savings account, right? $10,000 in 1971 was serious money. It was a massive nest egg. If you left that $10,000 in paper cash until today, 55 years later, what does it buy you? It barely buys an economy car. The purchasing power was completely eaten alive. Now, let's look at the other side. Let's say instead of paper dollars, you took that same $10,000 in 1971 and you bought physical gold at $35 an ounce. $10,000 bought you roughly 285 ounces of physical gold. Now, if you take those same 285 ounces of gold today at $4,650 an ounce, you're looking at over $1,300,000. Let that sink in. One decision, the exact same $10,000. One path left you with barely enough to buy a used car, and the other path created over $1.3 million in generational wealth. That isn't a theory. That isn't a projection. That already happened. The math is finished. Why does that happen? Because Washington can't stop diluting the money supply. Folks, think of it like making a pot of homemade chicken soup, right? You have a rich, hearty pot of soup with real flavor. But every time unexpected guests show up, and we all know about those unexpected guests, you just pour another gallon of plain water into the pot. You still have liquid in the pot, but the soup gets thinner, weaker, and completely loses its substance. And that's exactly what Washington is doing to the U.S. dollar. When the national debt grows by $8 billion every single day, the government has to print more paper currency to keep the system moving. Every new dollar they create adds water to your soup. The dollars in your wallet have the same faces on them, but they buy less food, less gas, and less electricity every single time you spend them. Now I want to talk about silver. Because if gold is the undisputed king of wealth preservation, silver is the coiled spring. It is the lag beast of the entire commodity cycle. Silver is widely recognized by resource analysts as one of the most undervalued physical assets on the planet. And folks, in my opinion, I could not agree more. And here is the physical reality that Wall Street doesn't talk about on television. We are currently in the sixth consecutive year of a global structural supply deficit in physical silver. Think about what that means. For six straight years, the world has consumed far more physical silver than global mines have pulled out of the earth. Where is that silver going? It isn't just sitting in vaults, folks. It's being consumed by modern industry. We are currently living in the information age that is growing at a rapid pace. Every solar panel being installed on the grid requires physical silver. Every electric vehicle, every battery for that electric vehicle, every advanced medical device, every high-speed data center running artificial intelligence, and every cruise missile in our defense inventory that with all these wars we have going on requires physical silver. And unlike gold, which is stored and hoarded, silver gets used up in industrial manufacturing and then it gets discarded. And here's the kicker, folks. Over 70% of the world's silver comes out of the ground as a byproduct of mining copper, zinc, and lead. That means mining companies cannot just flip a switch and produce more silver when demand spikes. The supply is physically constrained, while industrial and monetary demand are exploding. When you have a six-year structural deficit, exploding industrial demand, and the national debt compounding at $8 billion a day, silver sitting near $70 is just getting started, folks. It's just the beginning. Silver, according to most analysts and even banks, and I talk about this every week, is projected for a parabolic move. It has massive upside potential as the physical supply tightens across the globe. So folks, do not wait until gold is crossing $5,000 or $6,000 and silver is well into triple digits to ask yourself why you didn't take action. Folks, I was just here a month ago. Silver was in the 50s. Gold was at $4,100. That is how fast this moves. So I want you to move fast as well. 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Now, folks, I want to pivot a sec, and I want you to look at what the largest financial institutions on earth are doing right now. While commercial banks tell everyday Americans to keep their money in savings accounts earning 2%, the world's central banks, the very institutions that print the paper currency, are doing the exact opposite. They are buying physical gold at the most aggressive pace in modern history. Again, folks, in modern history. The People's Bank of China has officially extended its gold accumulation streak to 21 consecutive months. Central banks across Europe, Asia, Latin America are systemically reducing their holdings of U.S. Treasury paper and replacing it with physical gold locked directly inside their sovereign vaults. Now ask yourself a common sense question. Why would the people who print paper money refuse to hold that very same paper money? Because they know exactly what the dollar is. They built the system. They understand the math of a $40 trillion debt mountain. They know that fiat currency always returns to its intrinsic value, which is zero. They are trading in paper promises for the only asset that has survived every empire, every war, every depression, and every government collapse for 5,000 years. Central banks are protecting their sovereign balance sheets with physical precious metals. If the world's central bankers are doing that for their nations, why wouldn't you do that exact same thing for your family? I want to speak directly to the folks listening in their 60s, 70s, and 80s now, because this isn't about getting rich quick. This isn't about chasing hot tech stocks or gambling in the market. This is about defense. This is about making sure that the wealth you spent 40 or 50 years accumulating doesn't get quietly stolen by inflation and government deficits. Think about your family. Think about your kids and your grandkids. When you look down the road 5 or 10 years from now, do you want to be a financial rock and a source of strength for them? Or do you want to be worried about whether your paper savings are going to survive your retirement? I hear from listeners every single week. Some of them heard this show 6 months ago when gold was at $4,000. They made the call, diversified their retirement into physical gold and silver, and today they have total peace of mind. And then I talked to the folks who waited. They call me and say, Walt, I've been listening to your show, and I knew in my gut that you've been right. I saw the prices going up at the grocery store, but I hesitated. I put off making the call, and now gold is at $4,650. Silver's at $70, and I feel like I'm falling behind. And you know what I tell them? You haven't missed the move, but the window to protect yourself at these levels, folks, is closing fast. As long as Washington is compounding deficits by $8 billion a day, the underlying forces driving gold and silver higher are not stopping. Making this move is easier than you think. You pick up the phone. 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You tell them you listen to Walt Phillips on the show. 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Make today be that day. Tell them that you heard me on the radio. Get the information. Take control of your retirement. Worst case scenario, again, you hang up the phone, you have the information. Best case scenario, it could be the best call that you've ever made. Folks, I'm Walt Phillips, and I don't want you to go anywhere. In segment two, as usual, I'm bringing Carl on the show, who's the top precious metals expert at the Reagan Gold Group and a personal friend of mine for over 10 years. We're going to walk through the exact steps of setting up to a tax-free physical metal rollover, and we're going to discuss everything that I just discussed with you here, folks, and we're going to get Carl's opinion on it. We'll be right back on The Gold Show, and I will see you soon.

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13: And welcome back to the Gold Show, folks. Once again, I am your host, Walt Phillips. And this broadcast is brought to you by very good friends over at the Reagan Gold Group. Folks, quick reminder once again, before we keep going, I'm not a financial advisor. I am just a guy who studies these markets all day, every day, so you don't have to. And I'm here giving you the facts and my honest take. Everything I say is my personal opinion. If you are just tuning in or joining us in your car, let's take a minute to lay out the critical ground we covered in segment one, because the financial world shifted beneath our feet this week. We are sitting at the intersection of two massive historical headlines. First, the United States national debt officially blew past $40 trillion. That is $40,000 billion. And here is what should terrify every saver. We weren't supposed to hit $40 trillion until next year. We crossed the line nearly 6 months ahead of schedule, with Washington burning through more than $1 trillion a year just paying the interest on this debt, folks. Second, while the national debt exploded, gold surged past $4,650 an ounce, and silver is sitting right on the doorsteps of $70. Those two events are directly connected. When the government prints $5 billion a day to stay afloat, paper dollars lose purchasing power, and physical gold and silver rise to reflect that reality. Leaving your retirement sitting in a 2% CD or cash is no longer safe, folks. It is a guaranteed way to lose wealth every single day. Now, folks, we're getting up to the favorite, my most favorite part of this show, and we're bringing on someone very special, as we do every single week. Joining me in the studio today is Carl. Carl is not only the top precious metals expert at Reagan Gold Group, but he's also a guy I've known, trusted, and called a close personal friend for over 10 years. Carl has guided thousands of everyday Americans through every market cycle, helping them protect their life savings with physical bullion. Carl, it is always a privilege to have you on the mic, brother. Welcome to the Gold Show.
14: Hey, Walt, thanks so much for having me. I'm happy to be back as always.
13: Absolutely, Carl. Folks, listen, before we jump into our first question for Carl, grab that pen and write down the number once again, 1-800-702-2212. 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If you want to speak with Carl's desk directly, folks, you can do that. And again, that number is 1-800-702-2212. Make sure you keep it right in front of you. Carl, so in segment one, I talked about the national debt crossing $40 trillion and how Washington is trapped paying over $1 trillion a year on interest. From your vantage point on the over at your desk at Reagan, talking to everyday folks, managing orders across the nation every single day, what is your take on this $40 trillion milestone, and what's the physical market telling us right now, Carl?
14: Well, I mean, first of all, what's the take on it? I mean, it's obscene. $40 trillion in debt? I mean, this is absolutely ridiculous. How did we get here? I mean, I can tell you how we got here. It's simple. Just frivolous spending and nobody being accountable for anything. I mean, listen, regular folks like us, we got to balance our checkbooks, you know, daily, if not weekly. And the government doesn't. I mean, what's it going to do? I mean, this isn't going to be good for anybody. We're going to see some sort of repercussions come from this. I mean, you know, they say corrections are healthy, and I believe they are. I don't think this is going to be a correction. I think we're going to see a crash like nobody's seen before. I mean, there's a lot of people talking about how this is going to be worse than 2008. And let me tell you, there's a lot of data out there to support that. You know, I mean, what's going on? I mean, listen, metals just probably had, I'm going to guess, probably one of the best weeks it's had in, I don't know, three, four, five quarters.
13: A very long time,
14: yeah. You know, yeah, I mean, it's been quite a while. And, you know, the past couple of weeks here, metals are really on the move, and everybody should really take notice of it. Mm-hmm. You know, not go, oh, well, we're going to see what's going to happen. I mean, no, it's the train's leaving the station, folks. Get on that train. Protect what you have.
13: Carl, the people that are not at least looking right now seriously at gold and silver, literally, as you just said, the train is going to leave. And that collapse that you mentioned is a very real thing. There are a lot of the top analysts in this country right now are warning of a fiat collapse. We've passed that critical $40 trillion number. And, you know, I don't know about you, Carl, but a dollar that has lost 97% of its value since inception, coupled with a $40 trillion debt, doesn't look like a safe bet to me. I'd rather bet on the bad news Bears to win the World Series.
14: So I'll take that bet. I'll take that bet in a minute. I'll bet double that the bad news Bears are going to win over that. I mean, I'm with you.
13: You know, so, you know, and again, you know, you hit it on the head, Carl. When people see that $40 trillion figure and realize that interest payments alone are eating up over $1 trillion a year, I mean, that illusion of paper stability has to be gone. Our listeners feel it every time they buy groceries or pay their insurance bills. The math doesn't work anymore, Carl. And
14: Yahoo Finance had an article out a couple months ago that by 2030 we're not gonna, our interest on the money we owe is going to be larger than our GDP.
13: Yep.
14: We're going to owe more in interest before we pay one single government employee, pay one program, pay buy one missile, before we do anything. We have no money left. I mean, you could only rob Peter to pay Paul for so long. I mean, the house of cards is going to, it's got to collapse. I mean, it's got to fall. How can you do this?
13: And Carl, you mentioned last week, and this is another key point that we're not even bringing up right now, but central banks that are running the global economy are dumping U.S. debt to lock physical gold in their vaults. And everyday savers that are listening right now, that are leaving their money in a bank account, are taking all the risk while Washington prints away their purchasing power. And

0: read, who cares if the FDIC backs it? Mm-hmm. I mean, all it is, I mean, nothing good is happening here right now, and people need to really wake up. I mean, this is scary times we're in and that we're living through. Because of the fact that, I mean, there's a tremendous amount of uncertainty. And then the fact that it's frustrating to listen to people weekly that call me. And I talk to hundreds of people a week that are being deer in headlights. You can't be a deer in headlights. Make a move. Get out of the way. Do something about it. Metals have been around for thousands of years. Stocks and bonds haven't. Neither have U.S. dollars, folks. It's that simple. You need to have a physical asset, something that has real value, because the paper we carry in our pocket is not money. It is fiat currency. If you don't know what that means, Google it.
1: Mm-hmm. Yeah. And Carl, listen, I mean, you know, just touching on that point, you know, we are in very uncertain times with the, you know, multiple wars going on, you know, just everything erupting within our government, you know, political battles. You know, Kevin Warsh is speaking, you know, and, you know, dropping more numbers about, inflation and everything like that. And right now our government is caught in a position where they cannot afford to inflate, and they also can't afford to print money. And metals are skyrocketing, Carl. Metals are skyrocketing. And, you know, I try to convey it every week as well as you. But if people can't see the writing on the wall right now, that right now is the time to be buying gold and silver and protecting yourself, I don't know what else will tell you. But, you know, with that, Carl, I want to take a quick moment and tell the folks at home, if you folks are listening right now and any of this is resonating with you, anything that Carl is saying is resonating with you right now, and you've been waiting for a sign to take action, as I just said, folks, this is it. 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All right, folks, so I want to pivot a second. Carl, I have my next question for you. And Carl, there are folks listening right now on the radio that agree with everything that we're saying, but they're hesitating. They see gold at $4,650. They see silver knocking on 70, even getting past 70 a little bit. And they tell themselves, maybe I should still wait for a pullback before I call. What is the real danger of sitting on the sidelines, Carl, in a runaway metals market like this?
0: Well, I mean, first of all, there's going to be a supply and demand issue. So, you know, I mean, if it gets to a point where it was, you know, a few years ago, you're going to be lucky to get your hands on any metals, let alone what you really want. That's first off. Second of all, what are you waiting for?
1: Right.
0: Do you want to react to something and then wait for your account to go down and metals to go up more and it cost you more money to buy the gold and the silver? I mean, people that I talk to don't want to do that. They want to be proactive, not reactive. So they're calling in to do that, to be proactive to the situation and be able to say, hey, listen, I'm going to put myself in a position where I'm safe and I can sit back and, you know, watch the show as it unfolds here, because that's what's going to happen. I mean, listen, there's too many people that are greedy in the market. I talk to people all the time that, you know, they think the market's the greatest thing. And I'm not knocking the stock market. Don't get me wrong. You know, we all have investments in there and we've all made money in there. It's great. But having all your eggs in one basket, that's not what it's all about. It's about diversity. It's just about putting your eggs in different baskets and just giving yourself an opportunity to protect yourself, because if not, you're going to lose. I mean, that's just the name of the game, and that's just the reality of the situation. It's not going to end well for any of us. So if you don't do something about it, you don't do it quick, you know, I mean,

0: why not put yourself into something that's never been at zero? Metals have never had no value to them. Mm-hmm. There's only so much of it here on this earth. They're getting harder and harder to mine. There's a reason why central banks and governments and these major investors are buying physical gold and silver at a record pace. Why is it okay for them, folks, and not for folks like us, regular folks like you and I? Why is it okay for them? And they want to push this paper that's worthless onto us, but they want to buy the metals and don't, you know, we're not supposed to be a part of that. I mean, I just kind of look and think about it. You know, just scratch your head and think about it, because it doesn't make sense to me.
1: Mm-hmm. Yeah, Carl, listen, I watched an interview this past week with one of both yours and mine favorite analysts, David Morgan. And for the folks at home that don't know David Morgan, he's one of the most brilliant minds in precious metals. And he said something really interesting, Carl. And he said that for the people that are not getting into silver and gold right now, it's going to become, and I'm quoting him, unobtainium. And he literally said there is going to come a point in the near future where people are not going to be able to get metals anymore. Silver is in its sixth year of a structural supply deficit, and we're not coming out of it anytime soon. Metals are, we're living in the information age. Everything is built and running off silver. People are storing their wealth now in gold. And that is why these prices are shooting up. Carl, listen, we were on the radio months ago when silver was hovering around 50 and gold was hovering at around 4,000. Telling people these very things. And here we are today, you know, $650 higher in gold in only a few short months. And, you know, silver up, you know, 16-18%. I mean, I don't have the exact number in front of me. But, you know, that's why, you know, I think it's so important for folks listening at home. This is the wake up call. And Carl, that leads me into my next and final question for you. And folks, this I think will be an important one for you listeners at home, and something that Carl will be able to expertly answer for you. But Carl, you know, let's get into the mechanics, because this is where a lot of people, I think, get nervous, right? If they're thinking about doing it, they get nervous because a massive portion of our listeners have their wealth tied up in a 401k, an IRA, a 403b, or a TSP if they served in the military or the federal government, and they want physical gold and silver, but they have this illusion that moving their retirement means getting hit with massive taxes or early withdrawal penalties. And walk us through how a precious metals IRA rollover actually works, Carl, how simple you make the process, and how it's done 100% tax-free.
0: Yeah, I mean, listen, folks, this is really easy to do. You just, first of all, it's a qualified rollover. You're just going from, you know, one retirement account to another. So that's the first part of this. The second part is it's about, you know, we have a team here that handles everything. I mean, it takes, you know, about an hour on the phone over a couple of week period from start to finish. So, I mean, if you got an hour on the phone, you got the time to put yourself in a position to protect what you have, because unfortunately, if you don't do something about it, you're going to get left in the dark here. And, you know, to do an IRA rollover, it's really easy to just get yourself out of harm's way. I mean, unfortunately, we've all lost money in the markets throughout our lives. And the problem is do we have time to, or do we have time, or do we want to wait to get our money back and hope that the markets make it back? And in the meantime, you got the Fed printing money out of thin air. The dollar's losing value. The debt's growing. I mean, you know, we don't have that same buying power. So right. Why wait on the sidelines to not protect yourself sooner than later? I mean, to me, it makes sense. I mean, I don't know why people would want to sit back and say, oh, let me wait and see what happens. I mean, what are you waiting for?
1: Right. And Carl, listen,
0: I mean, you know, it's simple.
1: That brings me to one final question for you before we close out the show today. And I want to talk about legacy for a sec, because we're speaking to people in their 50s, 60s, 70s, 80s who have worked a lifetime to build their nest egg. And when they look at Washington's $40 trillion mistake, and that's what I call it, a mistake, what do you think is the single most important thought you want them to remember today?
0: Oh, I mean, what's the single most important thought? It's you can't let them take it from you. You have to take control for yourself. I mean, the reality of it is nobody's going to tell you to do this, especially, you know, folks in, you know, the financial sector, you know, in the equities markets. They don't sell gold, physical gold and silver. They sell paper. They're worried about themselves and their their portfolio that they have of yours. And they're just worried about what they can do to protect themselves. I mean, they want to make sure they keep getting their paycheck. Whether your account goes up or down, they don't care. They're still getting paid at it. You need to do this to protect yourself and wake up, because, I mean, like I said, I mean, if these banks and these governments are buying these metals, why is it okay for them? To me, it's just that simple. I mean, I talked to a gentleman the other day, and it really, the conversation was, you know, he just couldn't wrap his head around that the financial institutions were not being truthful with him. And I laughed. I said, sir, I go, you know, not that they're not good people. I got a lot of friends in that industry. They're nice people. But the reality of it is they're never going to tell you to do anything that doesn't benefit them or their company. This is nothing more than a job, folks. Your financial advisor has a job. He has a boss. He has quotas. He has to, you know, perform. If not, he's going to lose his job. So what does he do? He tells you to do stuff that may or may not be in your best interest to make sure he continues getting paid. And that's just the harsh reality of it. I mean, it's common sense. Look at what's going on around us. Just because the stock market is good or high doesn't mean we have a good economy. I mean, look around. Look at businesses are failing. I mean, in every city in this country, we're watching places close up or companies buy other companies. They're not doing it because they're doing well. They're doing it because they need money. They need to sell. They need to, you know, get themselves in a position where they could either pay off their debts and move on with their life, or they're facing bankruptcy, a lot of these guys. So, you know, the economy isn't good. The stock market may look good, but, you know, I mean, there's a great article out, I think it was MarketWatch, had a few, I don't know, 2 months, 3 months ago, that, you know, really the market's not even up. All it's doing is keeping up with inflation. I think, I don't know if it was Jamie Dimon or Dalio or one of them was saying the same thing. You're not really making money in the market. It's just keeping up with inflation. So listen, hey, give me a call. It doesn't hurt to have a conversation, folks. Please call in and ask some questions and do something about your retirement and protect what you have so it's there when you need it. I mean, listen, medical things pop up, natural disasters pop up. You got to do something to protect against that. So please feel free to call at any time. Love to chat with you. If it makes sense, great. If it doesn't, we had a nice conversation. But whatever I could do to be of assistance, call and ask for Carl. And, you know, I'm more than happy to do that.
1: And Carl, that is the entire conversation in a nutshell. This isn't about speculation. It's about defense and making sure that everything you worked 40 or 50 years to build stays intact for your family. When you hold physical gold and silver, you take your future out of Washington's hands and put it back where it belongs, in your own, with you, folks, with you. And with that, Carl, as usual, I want to thank you so much for being here today, for your leadership at Reagan, and for over a decade of friendship, most importantly. Folks.
0: My pleasure.
1: Yeah, thank you, Carl. And folks, the facts are right in front of you. 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
13: 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And then if you have questions, call the team, 833-707-3030, 833-707-3030. I'm Mark Elliott. Glad you're with us today. Brian and Brad are going to have a discussion about income. Right, Brian?
14: That's right. That's right, Mark. So the first question that people have is, how much money do they really need in retirement? I'm going to switch that question around, Brad. We're a math-based firm. Given the person's age, married or not married, given their other sources of income like pensions, Social Security, rental real estate, we show the client how much money they could draw. We show what's called a max income plan. And most of the time, Brad, I think for me, it's like 85%+ of the time, it's more than what they expected. But for our radio listeners, we don't have TV, Brad. You're going to have to paint the picture of how we do that. We take the assets in and we show to age 100 how much a client can take in income. So, Brad, if someone wants to know how much they can draw, take us through the process of how we show them what they could draw.
15: Yeah, I've always found this question interesting. It's so common for people to come into our office after years and years, decades of sometimes working with an advisor and them not really realizing how much they were missing. And it usually does start, if someone's in that position where they think they're okay, they're pretty sure they've done well, and maybe their advisors run some Monte Carlo simulations for them. But oftentimes the biggest question people have is, do I have enough saved up to last me in retirement, which is just adjacent to that question of how much income do you need in retirement? And what I always like to kind of pause for a moment in when people are asking that question and say, let's start with a more basic answer to that, which is what you just said. Now, what's the most amount of income that you could draw from your portfolio alongside other sources and not have any risk of running out of money? It's not a how much do you need, but here's what's possible. And I've always kind of liked that, because I think you have, when you know that ceiling, when you know the limit, the maximum, everything else, whether it's enough or not, it's got to be less than that. It's got to be lower than what your maximum income is. So even my clients that have the largest portfolios, the ones that are going to be the most secure in retirement because of the amount of money they've saved up, even they ought to know what their max income is. And that's because, exactly to your point, I think the vast majority of people that we see in our offices across different locations is people actually do have enough to last, and they just need the roadmap on how to get there. But let's just say that someone does, I want to make sure I answer the question more directly, how much does someone need in retirement? Let's just say that we've got the max income, they think it's enough, but they really do want to get work back into answering the question of how much they need. There's a few things to look at, a couple different best practices. I think once you know the max income, the next one is, if someone is still working, you can just use that existing salary. I don't know, people know what they're earning or what their last paycheck reflected if annualized over the course of a year, and trying to have a proxy for shifting from your working years and spending to your retirement years and still spending, still having a lifestyle. I think the safe number that I've heard is, if you can have that plus 20%, you're in really good shape. You know, you have your salary plus 20%, but not everyone needs that. I think that some of the things people forget to account for when they're planning out how much they need in retirement, some of the things people forget about is things like contributions to an employer plan. You know, you're putting money away every month, every couple of weeks to your retirement plan. And that's kind of like an expense, except in retirement, you don't have to save anymore. You've made it. So I always point that out. And I think that leads really nicely into another thing I like people to think about in terms of how much they need in retirement. And some of the trickier aspects of forecasting income need is that A lot of times the shape of your income needs changes over time. I mean, the paying off of mortgages, kids moving into and then out of college years, or even just the differences in spending behavior for people in their 60s versus in their 80s. A couple of different things you have to think about, but I think that there's quite a few ways of going about it. I always like to start, though, with maximum income. What's the most amount? Because you can always spend less if you want. You just can't spend more.
14: Now, it's going to be important for clients listening to this that they come in before they retire to find out if they can retire. So if someone needs $15,000 a month and we run the numbers and find out they can get 12, we can calculate how long they need to work before they get to where they need to be. So we can help our clients that come to us before retirement and to retire successfully with a math-based plan. Now, the people that are already retired need to come in because they might be overspending their accounts. We want to make sure we run the numbers and find out how much money people can take. And we're being very conservative. So, for example, on the accounts, we are very conservative on the rates of return so that we put the bar down so low so that it's highly expected that next year you're going to get at least this. So for our calculations, we're ultra conservative. But Brad, there's a right and wrong way on how to draw income. If we, and again, being math-based, if people draw income from fluctuating accounts, they compromise gains when markets go up and they accentuate losses when markets go down. And that is typically what happens if you're using the pie chart that bankers and brokers use. If you draw income from a fluctuating account, imagine if you drew, if you retired January 1 of 2022, welcome to a big mess. S&P, Russia invaded Ukraine. S&P is down 19. NASDAQ's down 33. Bonds are down 20. Commodities got crushed. The only safe haven that year was energy. The pipelines, the drillers, the natural gas and crude oil companies made 15 to 20 when most people lost 30 that year. If you retire that year and drew income from fluctuating accounts, you are in big trouble. So Brad, what do we do? How do we do it?
15: Yeah, I think that the most important one to me when I'm working with clients, especially because carrying clients through that 2022 to really 2024 crisis for inflation, we've just never, ever, ever draw from an account that can lose money. That's the way I usually describe it to my clients. You want to make sure that you're planning out doing withdrawals from what we refer to frequently here on the show as a principal protected account, something that's meant to be defending your financial assets against losses, anticipating that there are going to be downturns, that structural protection against a drawdown in the market, especially if that drawdown is more sustained in nature. You know, 2022 is rough by most metrics, but far, far from the worst that we've seen. And in that environment, you know, it's really quite nice to be sitting there in a position where my clients can sit down for annual reviews and we're able to take a look at their portfolio and point out that this doesn't affect them. This did not make it, say, less viable for them to be retired anymore, when I'm sure a lot of their friends and family were terrified because they're using bond funds as a source of safe money and their stocks are down just as much or more. And they just don't feel that same certainty that they're going to be able to at least comfortably retire. I mean, everyone, you know, sometimes feels the need to tighten their belt a little bit, but being able to enter markets like that with a ton of the uncertainty that you listed off nicely by drawing from a principal protected account is, you know, just completely at the core of what we're trying to set up for our clients when designing a plan for how to use their assets as a source of income.
14: So Brad, there's a couple of reasons why we draw income from laddered principal guaranteed accounts. The first is peace of mind. So when in 2022, when the stock market's getting hit, bonds are getting hit, we have laddered principal guaranteed accounts that cannot lose money. And instead of a 60-40 or 70-30 portfolio that the bankers and brokers recommend, I can't fathom a banker or broker advising a retired client to have 60 or 70% of their entire portfolio at risk. So when markets take a hit, their lifestyle is really going to change. So in your 20s, 30s, 40s, and 50s, markets go down 40 or 50%, no big deal because your income's coming from work and your portfolio, you have the time. You've got 4 or 5 years for the markets to correct and then recover because your income's coming from work. And in fact, it's even better than that because every 2 weeks you're adding new money from your 401k into the market. So your dollar cost averaging into a down market. And then the market recovers, you're actually better off. Now that's called an accumulation strategy. Very easy to do. A lot of people think that they've got this when it comes to retirement, but the strategies are completely different. In retirement, your portfolio goes down 30, 40, 50% and you're drawing income from it. You're drawing income from a portfolio that's down. You're not adding to it. And that is terminal. That will send you back to work. So first reason that we draw income from laddered principal guaranteed accounts is peace of mind. Markets can go down like they did in 2022, and our clients didn't lose sleep because they knew that 70% of their portfolio had no risk. So instead of having 60 or 70% of your portfolio at risk, our clients have about 25 or 30% of their portfolio at risk, with 70 to 75% of their portfolio having no risk. Second reason that we draw income from laddered principal guaranteed accounts is to use compound interest to our advantage, drawing from the lowest earning accounts first, allowing the higher earning accounts to grow and compound, in many cases, making more money than what has been paid out. So after 5 years, if your account has paid you $1 million, your account's up 1.2. That's what we like to see. So we're using compound interest to our advantage. The third reason that we draw from laddered principal guaranteed accounts is how conservative we are in those upper buckets there. We're estimating, for example, in bucket one to earn 1% when in fact we're getting 4 right now. Bucket two, we're showing 3% when we're actually getting 5, etc. So when you look at next year and see those income numbers for next year, you know and have high confidence that it's going to be at least that. So Brad, what else would you add to that?
15: I mean, you nailed it. That's exactly what we're looking for when we're working with our clients to help them both figure out what the most amount of money they can draw from their portfolio is and then also where to draw it from. I think that's really where the rubber meets the road for retirement plan. So that's what everyone's got to be thinking about when they're building an investment strategy that's meant to last a lifetime.
13: So do you know how much income you're going to need in retirement? Do you know how long it will last? It's still the number one fear amongst retirees, the fear of outliving their money. 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
13: Welcome back to Safer Retirement Radio with Brian J. Decker and Brad Geddes of Decker Retirement Planning. I'm Mark Elliott. Glad you're with us again. If you have questions, you want to sit down with the team, it's 833-707-3030. I'm Mark Elliott. Glad you're with us. Brian, before I had to cut you off to wrap up the last segment, I know you had another follow-up question. We're talking about income and retirement and where's it going to come from and all of that. And Brad talked about, really a key to figure out where you're going to draw from first and second and so forth. Where were you going with Brad?
14: Well, I just wanted to explain why, as you said, the number one fear of people 60 and over is running out of money before they die, because your banker or broker has a pie chart and slides that in front of you and tells you that that's your retirement plan. So, Brad, when a pie chart is slid in front of you and you look at that and you've got, I don't know, $2, $3, or $4 million in there, how can you possibly know? I mean, you're very good at what you did, but you're not in finance. You're not a retirement planner. How are you going to possibly know? You have to guess. And so guessing makes people nervous. The anxiety level goes up and they are very worried about running out of money before they die. So what happens? They grossly underdraw their accounts. We see this time and time again, Brad, where they could be getting 14, 15, 16,000 a month and they're drawing half that just because they're afraid.
15: Yeah. I mean, when you're systematically harvesting from a portfolio, and I say systematic because it's meant to be a regular thing. It's not something where people have a portion of their portfolio that they just sporadically draw out if they need to, if they go on that trip or something. This is meant for people actually need the money that they've accumulated over the course of a lifetime because they want to have a certain quality of life. We need a systematic withdrawal strategy. And the best math prior to, you know, anything we'd recommend, you people have heard the 4% rule, or what I think people forget is that in the good years, years like this one, right, the 4% withdrawal rate keeps you, you know, you're only going to draw 4%, even though your accounts are way up, you have more money than you've ever had. And I had someone the other day come through and say they can't draw money fast enough because anytime they draw it out, it keeps replacing it. And these are the easy times. It's in the downturns when that 4% rule starts to be scary. That's when people start to make mistakes like, selling the stock that right at its low point because just is down more than they ever expected it to be. Or, sometimes people just cut back. You know, they spend a little less. They don't go on that extra trip or maybe skip flying the kids out for Thanksgiving. And that's when I think those rules of thumb driven approach where they're guessing as to how much income they can generate really starts to show the ugly underside that it is guessing. It is feeling your way through something that should be mathematically backed and with a portfolio meant to underpin the whole thing.
14: Yeah, let's talk about the 4% rule. The 4% rule is created by William Bengen. And he said, since last 100 years, if stocks have averaged 9%, bonds have averaged 5 or 6%, we can easily draw 4% over time and we should be okay. Does that work? Well, as long as we're in a forever infinite bull market, it works beautifully. But there are times when markets go flat for a long period of time. That's happened 4 different times in the stock market history. When markets get to market valuations like they are now of over 30 times trailing earnings. In 1929, that happened and markets were flat for 17 years. Happened again in 1964, markets were flat for 18 years. In 1999, November of 99, markets hit over 30 times trailing earnings and markets were flat for 14 years. In November of 2021, we hit 32 times trailing earnings. So that means a couple of things. That means, first off, any passive buy and hold investment strategy, buying and holding stocks, mutual funds, indexes, or ETFs will yield a zero return over the next 10 to 15 years. Now, we know better. We're a math-based firm. There's only 2 kinds of strategies that can make money in a flat market cycle. One is dividends. A dividend sleeve so that income interest is coming in no matter markets are higher or lower. And the second is momentum, because momentum will draw you to whatever is going higher. In 2001 and 02, when the S&P is down 50%, NASDAQ's down 70%, many sectors of the markets were going higher. The algorithms for momentum take you to whatever is going up. For those 3 years, it was gold, silver, real estate through the REITs, energy, pharmaceuticals, biotech, healthcare, all made double-digit returns each year for those 3 years. And then when the markets bottomed, you would have swapped into the powerful uptrends in technology, semiconductors, emerging markets, and small caps. And then going into 2008, that was a waterfall decline. Across the board, everything went down except for treasury bonds. So momentum would have stopped you into cash, with the exception of treasury bonds, which were up over 20%. Most recently in 2022, S&P's down 19, NASDAQ down 33, bonds down 20. Commodities across the board got hit, with the exception of energy. Anything energy related, natural gas, crude oil companies, pipelines, the platforms out in the Caribbean, all of those went up 15 to 20%, while most people lost 30% that year. Momentum allows you to move your portfolio into whatever is going higher. So at Decker Retirement, we have two-sided strategies able to make money, or designed to make money, in up or down markets. And we have that dividend sleeve in there to strengthen it. But back to the point, we're talking about is when markets are flat, the 4% rule does not work. If you retire January 1 of 2000, let me repeat history for you. You retire January 1 of 2000 and you've got a 70-30 portfolio and you're drawing 4% from it. Well, guess what? Your 70% of your portfolio has lost half its money and you're drawing 4, 4, and 4 on top of that. You're in big trouble. But the markets double in the next 4 years, 4.5 years, markets double, but you don't get all that because you're drawing 4, 4, 4, 4 again. You take 20% out, and then the markets go down hard again in 2008, down over 40%. And that's why we saw millions of gray-haired people come back to work. They had to. The 4% rule destroyed their retirement, destroyed it. They had to go back to work. And that's why William Bengen, the creator of the 4% rule, came out and said, it doesn't work in a flat market cycle. It doesn't. You need a perennial bull market. Now, we recently had the same valuations of over 30 times earnings. We are warning people that the strategies that made money in the past are not going to help you in the future. The next, in a flat market cycle, you've got to change your strategy. So, Brad, what else would you add to that? And then I want to ask you to define the Monte Carlo simulations, and to how rattled would you be, Brad, if you in retirement said, well, this Monte Carlo says that there's a 90% chance that you're going to be just fine.
15: Yeah, when it comes to the Monte Carlo, that's the best solution that generic, I'd say more traditional or less specific advisors have come up with, which is just give to people a rough estimate. And I think my critique on this approach comes from a couple different angles. I think the first one is what we were talking about before. You are estimating. You know, there's a 95% chance that it's going to be successful is good, but that is a 1 out of 20 times that plan is going to fail. And to some people, that might be an acceptable risk, but that's sort of irrecoverable if you end up in one of those 20 times, and 5% of the time is material. So you are just kind of guessing, and there is a very real chance, risk of failure. I think where the Monte Carlo simulation sometimes lets me down, or just bums me out that this is an approach people use, is that it is fine looking at this from a perspective of long-term averages of, like you said, 4 or 5% treasuries, 9% stocks. But the reality is people are living day to day on a lot steeper swings in the market than sometimes they're comfortable with. You know, it's sure, and academically, intellectually, they might be able to draw 4% out, but if their $1 million has dropped to $700,000 because of market performance, well, they're going to be a little bit less comfortable with that. And unfortunately, a lot of people will probably cut back and not enjoy their retirements as much as they thought they could in the face of a decline like, let's say, 2008 or even 2022, 2024 kind of era. So I don't like the pie chart rule. I just think that there's a lot better way to go about it to provide not only more certainty on being able to withstand the wiggles of the market up and down, but then also to be confident that you're not over-distributing, especially when things get a little less favorable than they are, say, for the last year and a half to 2 years.
13: So, Brad and Brian, talking about income, how much income do you really need in retirement? Then how do we figure out where we're going to pull money, maybe to start our retirement, and then maybe 5 years in, 10 years in? How do we figure all of that out? 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
13: 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All right, Brian, halfway through talking about income in retirement, where are you going now?
14: Now we're going to talk about the different income sources. We've talked about optimizing every part of the client portfolio with laddered principal guaranteed accounts for about 70% of their portfolio. And then we talked about optimizing the risk account, the risk portion of their funds to be able to make money in a flat market cycle using dividend strategies and momentum, able to make money or designed to make money in up or down markets. Now, Brad, let's talk and show the radio listeners how, as a math-based firm, we help people on pensions, Social Security, rental income. Let's take those three in order. Brad, we advise people, being math-based, that there's three very important reasons why most clients should take a lump sum versus a lifetime income on their pensions. You want to take us through that?
15: Yeah, why people take a lump sum versus lifetime income is probably one of the, I don't know, simpler things to answer as an advisor. There's a lot of different ways to think about this one, but the one that I usually walk people through when it comes to a pension is that first off, it's a math-based calculation. It's not something you should just guess around. Sure, there are some more qualitative aspects, you know, some subjective sleep well at night versus have more flexibility that people should consider. But what you really just need to see is what is the total amount of income that you, or sorry, total lump sum amount that you can distribute to yourself, and have to basically recreate the same income stream using that lump sum. And it's called an internal rate of return analysis that I tend to like to run for people. And you can just very simply see whether the pension lump sum amount that someone's going to be drawing is something that can be recreated with an investment strategy. And what I like about this analysis is that it usually becomes pretty obvious. There's not a lot of middle ground here. I have come across some pensions where the implied rate of return that someone's going to be getting from the lump sum would have to be pretty dang high. I mean, we're talking 10, 11% is the implied rate of return for the income that's promised to them by their pension. Now, this raises some concerns around the viability of the pension to pay out that much, but let's just say that they are able to sustain that. The investment strategy that you could pursue to recreate that 10 or 11% distribution would be pretty tough, or it would require quite a bit of risk. So there's some other questions, but that would be an example of where you'd go with the monthly income. I think by and large, what I've found is that if people live long enough, let's say they start to get to a late 80s, 90s kind of thing. And in that environment, someone in that world, what they're going to find is that most pensions are going to be able to recreate an equivalent rate of return of something like, let's say between 4 and 6 or maybe 4 and 7%. And that 4 to 7% return is usually something that can be created with a very moderate level of risk. And that way you're able to have the same level of income, but without taking too much risk to achieve it. Now, once you can see that it's sort of a wash, like, you know, someone might die sooner, they might die later, but the rate of return might be more or less. The next part of looking at a pension is to really understand whether they think that they're going to need a larger amount at some point in the future than just the monthly income. And this is actually quite important because as people start to get older and they're thinking about passing on money to kids or loved ones, or maybe they're a little nervous about having expenses increase dramatically as they start to get into their 80s or 90s, that's where having the lump sum is sometimes a very material advantage in someone's retirement, because they can pull out money more flexibly. If they don't need as much, they don't draw as much. If they need to write a really big check because some health expenses came through, well, they can do that. Whereas with a pension, you're just not able to do that as easily or at all. You have to live on the monthly income no matter what. So it's an aspect of math behind it that I certainly like to walk people through. And if the numbers are a wash in terms of the rate of return and the risk required, then you have to start considering some more qualitative aspects to how the funds are incorporated into retirement, keeping in mind specifically access to larger amounts of principal.
14: So the three reasons for taking a lump sum rather than a lifetime of income, the first is performance. So if I draw a lifetime of income, and Brad, you take a lump sum, for me to draw over 15 years is what you get today. And even if you earn 4% on that lump sum, the lines never cross. I can never catch up with you. So the first reason to take a lump sum over a lifetime of income is performance. The second is company risk. Now, we came from Boeing country up in Seattle. Boeing is rock solid and thought like granite until the 737 MAX really hit the balance sheet hard. And people were worried that the company's financial ability to pay the pensions was at risk. Now, remember, you're in retirement for 30 to 40 years. Is that company going to be rock solid like AT&T or Polaroid or Kodak or JCPenney's? All those companies are now gone. Many airlines come and go, and they cut the pension by more than half. So the second thing to think about is company risk. Is that company going to be around during all the years in your retirement? And the third is estate risk. So if my wife and I, Diane and I, were going to go heli skiing with another couple, and we took a lifetime of income and they took a lump sum, and tragedy strikes, all four of us are killed in an avalanche, then that lump sum is in the estate to be distributed to the children. The income stream that we've chosen is now stopped. It doesn't matter that I earned it. It stops. It does not pay out to the estate what was owed. So those are the three reasons that we highly recommend people taking a lump sum over an income stream for life. Now, if they're stuck, if they don't have a lump sum option, being math-based, we still go to bat for our clients and we calculate rate of return over their lifetime and the distribution rate. Because sometimes if a client has taken a lifetime of income, it can be moved over to another income stream. And we make the comparison and see if we can do better. But that's a huge part of what we do for our clients, being math-based and being true fiduciaries to our clients on the pensions. Hey, on Social Security, there's different things to look at, whether clients married, single, widowed, if they've been divorced, how old they are, how much income they've drawn, the relationship between partners or marriage spouses and their income. Should we start one earlier or later? Being a math-based firm, we run the numbers and produce a 14-page document taking you through the math of why mathematically you should have spouse one start at this age and spouse two start at another age or maybe the same age. We run numbers to find out what will give you the highest benefit from your Social Security, and we give that to you for free in the second meeting with our clients. Brad, for time's sake, I just buzzed through that one, but anything you'd add to Social Security?
15: I think the only thing that I'd add there is just the coordination of these various income streams with the one that you have the most control over, which is your distribution rate from your portfolio. And this is where it comes full circle. You first want to start with the goal of having a plan for where income is going to come from. You then have your fixed sources of income that's going to come in, decisions around pension or rental properties, you know, keep it forever or sell it or start Social Security sooner versus later. You really want to focus on optimizing the key decision points for each of those. And then what you do is you use your financial assets, your investments to fill in the rest. And that cumulatively is how you pull together that maximum income number that shows the most amount of dollars someone can pull out of their financial assets alongside their other income streams. And it all comes together really nicely in an income plan.
14: All right. Now, when it comes to the other source of income, rental real estate, we help our clients in several ways, Brad. Let's talk about tax strategy. So if someone has a rental property and they've owned it for 10 years, we would recommend for tax reasons that they 1031 exchange that into another property. And instead of regular depreciation, we can use accelerated depreciation and have the rental income from that property over the next 10 years be 100% tax free to the client. So we help clients do this. It's a tax strategy so that they keep their rental properties. They keep them in their estate. It's an important diversification and another source of income, but we want that income coming to them tax-free. Then we look and see how long they want to be up on roofs and doing maintenance and under a sink and getting calls. And if they want to do that, fine. If they don't want to do that, we help use tax strategies to swap and diversify those funds for lifetime income. Or if we can keep them into the estate for the rest of their life, they know that they have a stepped up basis in sending those properties to their children. Stepped up basis is if they bought seven or eight rentals for a total of $2 million, and now they're worth $6 million. Instead of paying the tax in their lifetime, we would have them keep those. And when they pass along, the last to die, those rental properties go to the children with a stepped up basis value as of date of death of the last of the two spouses to die. So, Brad, that's helpful in helping clients that own rental real estate and may not have heard of those different strategies. We help provide those tax strategies to clients to have them think about, consider, and review with their CPA. Brad, anything else on the different sources of income before we move on?
15: No, I think we're good.
13: So Brian and Brad have another segment to go. They've got a lot more to get to. Stay with us on Safer Retirement Radio. 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
3: 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I'm Mark Elliott here with Brian J. Decker and Brad Geddes of Decker Retirement Planning. 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And you can always give them a call, 833-707-3030. All right, we've been talking about income and retirement and how do we pull money out of our accounts and how do we do it the right way? Lump sum versus the pension, all of those conversations. Now, Brian, you're going to get into a little bit about inflation. Is that right?
4: Yeah, inflation protection. Brad, go through the ways. There's four or five ways that we help clients protect their portfolio and their income streams from inflation.
5: Yeah, I mean, I'll name the ones that I go through with my clients every year for annual reviews and especially during the planning phase. There's some really key parts of planning for inflation that I like people to think through, because when you start as planners, like we do as a firm, as trying to show people that maximum income, that's like day one income. That's maximum cash flow they can plan to live on starting early and often, as in now or whenever it's set to begin. But then one of the things we have to plan for is that they're going to need the same level of income probably 10 years from now, 20, 30, sometimes 40 years from now. They have to navigate some amount of expenditures, and what's comfortable today has to plan for rising food and energy and healthcare costs for many decades into the future. And that is where inflation is just the sleeping dragon in the room of retirement strategies. And you really got to plan for it. And that's kind of step number one. You got to anticipate that things increase in price over time. And I think my favorite particular hedge that we use in retirement, it's not the obvious one, because most people are going to think about to say, oh, I'm going to inflate my income by X amount. It's actually by longevity. My favorite inflation hedge that we have for all of our clients is we by default will assume that they're all going to be inviting us, Brian, you and me, to all of their 100th birthdays. Yeah, and we're going to be there and blowing out the candles with them by their side. But unfortunately, that's just not likely that we're going to get that many birthday invites, Brian, because we know that by and large, most people aren't going to make it to age 100. But being very conservative about the number of years that we're harvesting from a portfolio is my personal favorite hedge we have against inflation. Now, second to that is the direct inflation hedge. It's one of the things we want to factor in to a client's current income, is build into a budget, if you will, a budget for just things costing more year to year to year. And we can be flexible on the rate of inflation that we want to build into that assumption, whether it's on the lower side if someone wants to be more aggressive or more conservative. There are different assumptions we can have on inflation, but you do want to build into the budget that you draw more from a portfolio over time. The third one for me is that I like that we build that inflation assumption, right? What I just called the budget for inflation, annual increases in need for income coming from just things costing more. I like to build that burden as being mostly carried by their portfolio. Because as I said before,

0: Or your portfolio income is something you have a lot of control over, whether you pull money out, whether you don't pull money out, and the amount, the rate at which you distribute. So I like to be able to put a lot of control around inflation in those financial assets that we're harvesting from, and therefore putting less of the burden of inflation on things that you don't have control over, things like Social Security, where there's just an annual inflation notice you're going to get. And last few years, it's been quite attractive, but there were years where there was 0% increase for multiple years in a row. So having that hedge of budgeting your inflation, you know, by coming from your financial assets as carrying the burden for inflation. I think the last one to me also is along the lines of just being conservative, being very conservative with your estimate for things like rates of return. And I mentioned this already by assuming that all of our clients live to age 100, but also with things like rates of return on financial assets, trying to be very conservative so that we're not purely reliant on attaining, let's say, average rates of return or even above average rates of return, but expecting to have some pleasant surprises in years, especially like this one where we're just well ahead of what the plan requires. And any of that extra upside that comes from outperformance on just the investments themselves goes directly into higher level of potential spending for me is the last really solid inflation hedge that we have for our clients.
1: All right. So here's how I review with clients. It's five different ways that we, different layers that we protect clients from inflation. The first is the COLA, the cost of living adjustment. Every year, our clients get a little more money so that year after year after year, they can kind of catch up or keep up with inflation. Now, we've got to be careful because if the COLA is too big, you're going to steal from your next 10 to 15 years where you've got your healthy travel years. There's the go-go years, the slow-go years, and the no-go years. You're not going to need as much in your 90s that you would probably want 65 to 75. Those are your healthy travel years. So we're careful on the COLA, cost of living adjustments. That's the first protection against retirement. The second has to do with real estate. The real estate that you own acts as an important inflation hedge. During periods of inflation, real estate and hard assets appreciate very quickly and act as a hedge that you can draw from if you had to, but they are just that, they're a hedge. The third layer of protection is any inheritance that you would get from your parents. If they're still alive, we factor that in. We are conservative in the estimates of time and dollars, but that is an event that's going to happen, unfortunately, and so we factor that in. That's an inflation hedge. The fourth is the conservative estimates. We're being ridiculously conservative with the expectation that the plan that's in place is with very, very conservative estimates, and it's highly likely that with the low bar that we've set, that we're going to have more income coming in over the years than what we expect. And the last and probably most important hedge for inflation is the risk accounts. This is an account that we've got at 6%. And going back to since inception numbers, the numbers are at least twice that. So the risk account is an account that grows the longest and with the highest rates of return and acts as the strongest inflation hedge. So let's, Brad, let's hit this next one. I think we've got time for one more. What do clients do when the markets drop? When markets take a big hit, I remember like it was yesterday, it was 1987. Markets took a big hit. Black Monday, October 19th, 1987, markets down 20% in a day and 30% over just a few days. And I was instructed, Brad, to call my clients and to ask them to not touch their accounts and let their accounts recover, let their portfolios recover. Well, the response I got back from retired clients was incredulity. They said, oh, sure, Brian, you call all the people that I pay the bills from with my portfolio and you tell them, let's just give my portfolio time to recover. No, it doesn't work like that. In retirement, in your 20s, 30s, 40s, and 50s, No big deal. Your income's coming from work and you have the time to let the markets recover. And in fact, you're putting more money into your 401k every 2 weeks. That works beautifully. It doesn't work in retirement. So Brad, what are some of the things that we do for our clients when the markets drop? And I'm thinking first is tremendous peace of mind. In 2022, when the markets took that big hit, our clients did not lose sleep at all. But Brad, talk to us about what we do when there was big market drop.
0: Markets dropping. I mean, man, this perpetual bull market where the dips just get bought up and we end up driving up to all-time highs. And the number of times I've heard the word unprecedented in the last 2 years is frankly unprecedented. And when it comes to market crashes, what do you do? And I think it starts with this. You plan for them. You know, we know over the course of a 20, 30, 40 year investment plan where we're drawing income from portfolio, you build into a plan a fact that there's going to be two or three or four, maybe five major market downturns in the time frame that we're going to be recommending that a client be able to harvest a lifetime of savings and pull that in every month for the rest of their life. And I think to me, you just plan for them. That's start of number one. But we know there's going to be a downturn. We don't know when exactly. I certainly hope this continues. But if something does happen in the near term, our clients are going to be really well set to be able to withstand that. And the first thing you do in a downturn is you have a plan, right? You remember we talked about it, it's going to happen. We just don't know when, but when that does happen, we can stay the course with our clients by only drawing from accounts that are insulated against losses so that we're not pulling from an account that's in the red. Now, when markets are crashing and you have assets that are exposed to the downturns, market downturns from just like a decline in equity valuations, when you see that happening, there are some opportunities that I like to encourage my clients to take advantage of. I think a good example of this was actually back in the tariff tantrum back in April. You know, when we have a portfolio that's configured with sometimes 40 or 50 or 60, 70, sometimes 80% of our clients' assets are going to be some way protected against losses. And you go through a pretty scary market, like the first couple of weeks of April there. That was nerve-wracking. I had a lot of people that were convinced markets were going to go down even further. And the natural reaction that a lot of people unfortunately have is to try to predict that the market is going to go lower. Let's salvage what we have and let's go to cash. And I'd say our clients all know that that is exactly what they do not need to do in that downturn. If they're using the two-sided models, that investment model did a great job. You know, you hit those stop losses and you wait for a re-entry signal from the models or the algorithms that we license. You can get reinvested. Now, if you're using more of a correlated strategy where the portfolio is unfortunately going down in value, well, in that case, you really don't have to change anything. There's nothing that needs to be adjusted. In fact, in April, it was kind of cool to be able to point out to people that this was actually a really good buying opportunity and they should be actively shifting money over to their risk bucket, essentially buying the dip. And that paid off in spades. Last thing I'd say here is that when markets do get really volatile, tax loss harvesting, active tax loss harvesting is absolutely essential. It is just such a good strategy for people to use, especially when they're not in IRAs and Roth IRAs, but taking advantage of that market volatility, those movements in price that are very violent, to recognize that it's a good opportunity to net some losers and winners against one another for tax-free harvesting of gains.
2: 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They're here to help. 833-707-3030. 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
3: 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Decker Retirement Planning is not permitted to offer, and no statement made during this show shall constitute tax or legal advice. Our firm is not affiliated with or endorsed by the U.S. government or any governmental agency. 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
7: 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Then at 2, Los Angeles heads to Seattle, where the Sparks hope to ignite the court. But the Storm's got other ideas. Short-circuit the Sparks' energy and protect the house. Don't miss the Seattle Storm versus the LA Sparks. 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
8: May 15, 9 a.m. Two women quietly waiting at the doctor's office. Woman one says, "Cold day, huh?" Woman two, "What's that?" Woman one, "Kinda cold today." Woman two, "Yeah, wasn't expecting that." Woman one, "What is it, 47 degrees? Woman two, "No, more like 45. Woman one, yeah, makes sense. At least it's not raining. Woman two, "That would be sad." Woman one, "So sad." Woman two, "The weather." 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
26: 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I am your host, Steve Summers, and I've got to tell you, we have got a fascinating show for you today. Now, if you're like most people, you may have noticed that when you hit 50, you kind of hit the wall. You know, between your joints, the heart, the brain, your eyes, your energy, you name it. Now, when you hit 50, you have to pay attention to your health. We all know that. So whether you're 40 or 50 or say in your 60s or 70s or even older for that matter, our guest today says he's discovered something that you can unlock the key to feeling better at any age. This is exciting. What is it? What are we talking about? Why do you need to know about this? Well, stay tuned. Dr. Neil Levin is on the line here. Dr. Neil Levin is a chiropractor. He's a nutritionist. He's a longtime advisor for Purity Products. Welcome, Dr. Levin. So great to have you back on the show today. This is a big story, isn't it?
0: Oh, absolutely, Steve. And let's cut right to the chase here. That discovery you talked about at the top there, it's krill oil, because krill oil is simply amazing for us. It's great for the heart, great for the joints, fantastic for the brain, for the eyes. I mean, I have people coming into my clinic every single day, and they want to feel better. I mean, they want to feel physically better, stronger. They want their joints to feel comfortable, but they want to stay mentally sharp. They want to keep that brain thinking like it did when they were younger. They want to protect themselves from coronary heart disease and maintain those flexible, healthy, youthful arteries for wonderful circulation. Hey, Steve, they want to boost their energy. And
26: absolutely,
0: you know, why not? I mean, we deserve it. And that's what we're going to be talking about here today with this Krill Omega 50 Plus, which is the cutting edge combination, Steve, of krill oil, which is so fabulous for us, but we've infused the krill oil. Now, this is so important. We've infused the krill oil with the high omega-3 concentrated fish oil. You need to do that when you're dealing with krill, because krill just isn't high enough in omega-3. So many other important parameters and virtues, but you got to get that high omega-3 fish oil in there, and we've done that. So this is now the best of both worlds, but we didn't stop there. For the 50-plus, we've added some vitamin D. We doubled the antioxidant power. And, Steve, we actually increased the amount of krill by 67%. So this now becomes the finest omega-3 nutrient in the world, as far as I'm concerned.
26: This is very, very exciting. This krill oil sensation, I mean, it is all over the news, Dr. Neil Levin. Great studies are out there. Many experts are declaring that krill oil is better than fish oil. So give us this lowdown on this krill omega-50 plus formula.
0: Right. Steve, you know, if I told you, and we did talk about this before the show, that there's this one tiny pill that benefits the joints and the brain and memory, mood, coronary heart disease, wonderful for the arteries, makes your hair shine, great for the skin. I mean, what would you say to that?
26: Hey, where is it? Where can I get this stuff?
0: Right, and we have it. It's Krill Omega 50 Plus, and we're going to give it to everybody for free today. And that's really cool, because Purity wants everybody to try this, because they know they're going to see a huge difference. But get this, on top of that, for the first 1,000 people that call today, we're giving away a second gift, because I just demanded this. You know, when we're dealing with the 50-plussers, and hey, you know, if you're 40 and you feel like your energy is low, this is for you also. But for people 50 and over, we're also giving away free B12 energy melts. I demanded this because, hey, as we're getting a little older, we don't absorb that B12 as well, and I want you to feel the benefits from this Krill Omega 50 Plus. So I'm going to jack up those B12 levels for you today as well. You know, what a value proposition.
26: You know, when it comes to your health, it really is a win-win. This is amazing. I heard you say that this can actually reduce the risk of coronary heart disease. I mean, when you hear that, whose ears don't perk up after that? How exactly does that work anyway?
0: Right. Well, Krill Omega 50 Plus, remember, this is the combination of krill oil with the high omega-3, highly concentrated fish oil. So it's much higher in omega-3s than most krill oil formulas would be. So when we're dealing with the high omega-3 fish oil, we're talking about support for the HDL cholesterol, healthy, youthful, flexible arteries. That's so great for the circulation, heart muscle strength, platelet activity, red blood cells that stay nice and soft and flexible so they can work their way through those little capillaries. Oh, what about triglycerides? That becomes so important. So this Krill Omega 50 Plus supports the heart in so many ways. And, you know, the bottom line is we need to think about this, because as we're getting a little older, 50 plus, maybe mid 40s, certainly 60s and 70s, it's decision time. I mean, you know your body's not working the way it did when you were in your 30s.
26: Exactly.
0: The energy might not be there. You need to make a decision. Are you going to take it laying down and just let yourself get old? Or are you going to do something about it? Are you going to stay physically active? Are you going to do the things you need to stay healthy? And getting these omega-3s, the krill oil, the vitamin D, the antioxidants make such a difference. This is is a game changer for anybody in that 50-plus age group.
26: Doc, this is absolutely great information. I know that omega-3s, talk about that just for a second, are best known for their cardiovascular benefits, and they're certainly also known as brain food. Now, we've discussed this in some of the past shows. If you would, touch on the brain benefits for our listeners listening out there today, and tell us why you say that supplementing with omega-3s isn't just a good idea for the brain, but an absolute necessity.
0: Oh, this is such an important point that you're bringing up. Absolutely. For brain health, we must get these omega-3s back in there. You know, when you think about omega-3s and you think about brain health and memory and mood and feeling sharp, you really want to single out the DHA component. That's the docosahexaenoic acid. You know what, Steve? Your brain is 60% fat by weight. And of that, 25% needs to be DHA. You know what I use an analogy in my practice? People understand calcium and bone health, right? If you don't have calcium in your diet and you don't supplement with calcium, your bones are going to get brittle and weak. You understand that, right?
26: Right, exactly.
0: That's what happens to bones. Bones need calcium for their normal strength and structure. Now, with the brain, it's the same. DHA for normal structure. We use this for one brain neuron to communicate with another, to build out the brain, to make the serotonin, the dopamine, all the feel-good neurotransmitters. So must have it, must get it back in there. So important. And with this Krill Omega 50 Plus, we've increased the level of DHA because we put the concentrated omega-3s in there. Now, with Krill Omega 50 Plus, you're going to get 130 milligrams of DHA per serving, Steve.
26: Wow.
0: The leading brand of krill oil, you're going to get 24.
26: Excellent.
0: 24 in the leading brand, you're going to get 130 with Krill Omega 50 Plus. That's why this is so incredible for the brain.
26: This is absolutely exciting. I got to tell you, though, during the last Krill show that we did together, you totally shocked me, Doc. I remember this specifically. You said that...
0: Tell me, I'm on the edge of my seat. What did I say?
26: You said, and I remember, that the studies show that krill oil improves joint comfort in just 7 days. Now, if the benefits for the brain and the heart didn't perk my ears up, that certainly would. If you would, touch on the study and tell us how this works.
0: Right. That was a great study. In fact, that's the reason I started taking krill oil about 5-6 years ago. Mm-hmm. Pilot study, double-blind, placebo-controlled, exactly what you want to see out of the Journal of the American College of Nutrition. Now, participants got 300 milligrams of krill oil or placebo. Now, remember, in Krill Omega 50 Plus, we're giving you even more. We're giving you 500 milligrams of krill oil, so even more potent. But the participants in the study that got the krill oil got some amazing joint benefits, Steve. Get this. In just 7 days, and you remember this from the last show, but yeah. In just 7 days, they were 28% more comfortable. That's a jaw dropper. When I read that, I immediately went out and bought my first bottle of krill oil. But after 30 days, they were 38% more comfortable. The researchers didn't stop there. They looked at flexibility of the joints. They looked at function of the joints. All improved, and I call this the krill oil advantage. So if you're out there and you're taking fish oil, well, fish oil is great. I mean, fish oil is in here. It's so important, but you're not going to get the same joint advantages just on krill. You're not going to experience this joint comfort benefit that we get specifically from the krill. And remember, in Krill Omega 50 Plus, we've jacked up the levels of the krill 67% more. So in terms of dosage, fantastic.
26: That's big. That is absolutely big. Hey, I was on the website, and the testimonials on the Krill Omega 50 Plus, they're incredible. I mean, people obviously love this product. I'd like to share a couple of my favorites here.
0: Sure.
26: Believer writes in. She's a female, age 45 to 54, from Georgia. She rates it 5 out of 5 stars. She writes, "This has helped. Less grind on my knees when climbing up the steps. Beneficial to my overall health, both physically and mentally. I just feel better," is what she said. Also, Safety Susan, age 55 to 64, from Sacramento, California. She writes to 5 out of 5 stars. "I was a little worried about fishy aftertaste. However, I have not burped it even once. She goes, I like it better than regular fish oil. The capsule size is smaller and it's easy to swallow." This is big, the capsule size being smaller.
0: You know, and I'm really glad you picked that one out, because Safety Suzanne picks out a very important point there. I don't think we've really harped on this enough, because people have trouble swallowing those huge horse pills, you know, those huge omega-3 pills. These are tiny. So this is why this is such a breakthrough. These capsules are so small and easy to swallow. Anybody can easily swallow them. But at the same time, we've increased the dosage of krill by 67%. We've boosted the antioxidant power. The vitamin D is in there. We supercharged the whole thing with the high omega-3, highly concentrated fish oil. So important for the heart. So, yeah, Safety Suzanne, she really nailed it there. I want to read a couple myself. This one in front of me, Blessed. She's in the 55 to 64 age bracket, Fort Worth, Texas, 5 out of 5 stars. She writes, I was experiencing brain fog. I couldn't remember things at work. Felt I was slowing down mentally. Purity was offering a free bottle. I've been taking it for a year, and I swear by it. I have experienced a difference in my brain and body. Good for you, Blessed. Let me read one more. Odie, 54, male in the 55 to 64 category, 5 out of 5 stars. He's from Canada. He writes, awesome experience. I started taking krill omega 50 plus about 5 weeks ago and have nothing but good things to say about it. I'm experiencing more benefits than I thought possible. The most noticeable is that I feel more mentally alert. I'm finding it easier to get out of bed in the morning. I feel satisfied with 6 to 8 hours of sleep. I wake up with an energy that I haven't felt in a long time. You know what? I'm not surprised at these testimonials at all because, again, I take this product myself. Mm-hmm. It's fabulous. My patients love the Krill Omega 50 Plus. They feel it in their joints. They feel it in their brain. They feel it in their energy, their circulation. They just feel better. That's what everybody tells me when they get in this Krill Omega 50 Plus.
1: Now, Dr. Neil Levin, talk for a minute, if you would, about the B12 Energy Mounts, too. This is really an exciting addition. You gave these away in our last Krill show as well, and the feedback has been absolutely overwhelming. People simply love the energy, the pep, the vigor they feel when they have their B12 levels restored with these. And now Purity's going to do it again. So 2 free bottles here today for the listeners. Tell us about this.
0: Yeah, remember, first of all the listeners today that pick up the phone and call are going to get a free bottle of this Krill Omega 50 Plus. Amazing with the krill oil, 67% more krill oil, the high omega-3 fish oil, boosting those omega-3 levels. So critical for the heart, for the skin, for the hair, for the eyes. On top of that, we added the vitamin D. So important, so pure, so pristine. But now, the B12 energy melts. Why are they here? I said to Purity, I said, guys, we're dealing with the 50-plussers here. Even people 45, 50, 60, 70, they're having more trouble absorbing the B12. And B12 is critical. Do you think B12? Think energy. If your energy is low and you're in your 50s or 60s, I mean, it may be a B12 issue. B12 helps the body to make red blood cells. We need that to carry oxygen to the tissue, so important for energy. 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
1: 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Now, Doc, I've seen these ads where they say that krill oil is 48 times stronger than fish oil. Is that true? Does that make any sense?
0: Well, you know, obviously these are the krill guys talking, right?
1: Right.
0: But you could look at it both ways. Let's get into krill in just a moment. But first, let's pat the fish oil guys on the shoulder, because, you know, you could say that the fish oil is better and stronger, but we're talking about the concentrated high omega-3 fish oil here, because it's higher in the omega-3s, the EPA and DHA that are so important for the heart, the brain, the memory, mood, your eyes, your skin, your hair, your nails. So in one sense, you could say, well, the fish oil is better. But in another sense, I have to hand it to the krill guys, because in terms of antioxidant power, krill oil is extraordinary. And it's because there's a molecule in krill oil that's naturally occurring called astaxanthin. And this astaxanthin, Steve, this is one of the most powerful antioxidants we've ever discovered. Steve, by one measure of antioxidant activity, it's 6,000 times stronger than vitamin C.
1: Wow.
0: So amazing antioxidant power in the krill. And now, as we're getting older, 50-plussers like myself, I'm 52, and we don't make as many antioxidants naturally. Our antioxidant systems are kind of slowing down, and at the same time, we're producing more free radicals naturally. This is why we call it krill omega 50 plus, extra antioxidant power and extra krill. Remember, 500 milligrams of krill instead of 300, that's 67% more, plus the vitamin D, so important for us. And this is just an incredible value proposition. I have folks, they were going out and they were getting the krill separately and the fish oil separately, the antioxidants, the vitamin. You could spend $75 doing that.
1: No kidding.
0: You're getting it all for free today. This is the best of both worlds, this combination product with the krill and the fish oil. It's not one being better than the other. They're both great. And this is the best of both worlds.
1: You know, thank God for Purity products. I'm serious. Seriously, because when you think about where our food supply has gone and where we are today, we have to have something that allows us to feel better as we age, to age gracefully. It's amazing to me as we talk
0: about
1: this.
0: And that's why I love the way that Purity gives away the free bottles. Because, you know, people can be skeptical.
1: Sure.
0: They should be skeptical. But now they can be skeptical and they say, okay, you know what? This sounds pretty important. I'm going to give this a go. It's only going to cost me $6.95. And they get it and they try it out. And what they start to see, because it doesn't take long, remember that joint study, 7 days, 28% more comfortable. What they start to see is, hey, I'm more comfortable. I feel better. They notice their energy is better. And they realize, hey, you know what? This is important. And they tell their friends and they tell their relatives and they tell their loved ones. And Purity's been doing business this way for, I don't know, 20 years now. But let's look at one more. You know, this is a great testimonial by Gracie. 5 out of 5 stars. She writes, it works. I feel a difference in my joints after only 1 week. Also, you have the nicest staff. That's great. You have the nicest staff. People are going to appreciate working with Purity. They're a fantastic company. They put their money where their mouth is. They give out free bottles, and you try it, and you're like, wow, this is great stuff. Thank God for Purity.
1: Let's talk about the heart health for a moment. It's probably the single greatest concern that people face as they age. So anything that we can do to boost heart health becomes really a top priority. You know this, I know this, and those folks out there know this as well. And I know you mentioned earlier that omega-3s, literally lower our risk of coronary heart disease. Do I have that correct? Because that's a big statement.
0: You know, absolutely. I mean, protecting the heart, this is what put omega-3s on the map back in the 70s. Dr. Dierberg discovered, you know, how protective they were for the Eskimos. Mm-hmm. By the way, he's a wonderful guy. I had lunch with him a year or two ago. Great conversation. But bottom line is, omega-3s protect our heart in so many ways. They promote a smooth, rhythmical heartbeat, important for the body's normal inflammatory response in the heart muscle, inside the arteries and veins. They promote those youthful, flexible arteries, so important for circulation. They promote healthy blood platelet activity, healthy red blood cell activity. They support a healthy blood pressure. That's very important. Triglycerides. So they do so much for the heart. So simply amazing cardiovascular protection with these omega-3s.
1: It just keeps getting better, doesn't it? Hey, you know, I got a reminder.
0: I have patients come in here all the time, and I'm like, are you taking your omega-3s? I hope you're still taking your omega-3s. You know, they're afraid to say no. Hey, no, I'm like the omega-3 doctor. Take your omega-3s. In fact, if there was only one nutrient that I could take, Steve, honest to God, if there was only one nutrient that I could take, hands down, it's omega-3s. That's the first most important nutrient you could take. And this krill omega-50 plus, I love the way they combine the krill oil with the fish oil, so you're getting the best of both worlds. Can't beat it.
1: I've got a reminder. 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Doc, this study you sent me on this omega-3s and the memory is amazing. It seems that the participants taking omega-3s had some pretty incredible benefits here. When you talk about memory, that is something that kind of slips as we get older. Tell us more about this, would you?
0: Right. This was a great study, an important study, because what they did here was very interesting. This out of the journal Neurology, and what they did is they checked the omega-3 level in the red blood cells of women, 1,000 women, older women. So this is a big study, 1,000 women. Mm-hmm. But then again, 8 years later, and the women were on average 78 years old at this point, they did MRI scans of the women's brains. And what they found, Steve, this is so amazing, they found that the brain volume for the women that had higher omega-3 indexes, in other words, they had more omega-3s in their red blood cells, mm-hmm. the women that had more omega-3s in their red blood cells, they had higher brain volume. They were actually maintaining more of the youthful size of the brain. Their brains were bigger. You could see it plainly in the MRI measurements. That's really
1: great.
0: Cool. But not only that, there's a very important part of the brain known as the hippocampus, a very important part of the brain that facilitates learning, facilitates memory. And there was greater brain volume in the hippocampus for people that had more omega-3s in their red blood cells. That's how you can really measure how much omega-3 someone's taking in. So if you take omega-3s, you will raise your omega-3 index. We know this. It's a fact. You take omega-3s, you raise it up. So you want to have more omega-3s in your bloodstream. Very important. That's how it infuses into all the cell membranes, into mm-hmm. the joints, into the brain, etc. So take the Krill Omega 50 Plus. You get the krill oil, 67% more krill oil, so fantastic for the joints. You get the high omega-3 fish oil, vitamin D in there as well, astaxanthin for extra antioxidant power, and protect that brain, protect your memory, facilitate that quick, that youthful thinking that's so fun to have. When you feel sharp, when you feel like your brain is working great, you have that brain energy, it's more fun. It's more fun to be in a conversation. You feel better. You wake out of bed. You have that energy. You feel mentally alert. You feel alive. That's the way I want to feel. That's the way young people feel. That's why we put this in this Krill Omega 50 Plus. We want people to feel younger. We want people to maintain their youthful vigor and attitude. And that's what this Krill Omega 50 Plus is all about.
1: All right. I got to tell you, Dr. Levin, I take the Krill Omega 50 Plus. And one of the things that I absolutely love about the pill is that it's so small. I mean, it's so easy to take and so much better than trying to swallow one of those omega-3 horse pills, you know, the bigger ones. Anyone can take these with ease, and that's what's great about it. Tell us, how did you supercharge this formula while at the same time shrinking the capsule size? How do you do that?
0: Right. It's so amazing. This is really a breakthrough, Stephen. I mean, for those of you that are picturing this huge omega-3 pill, it's not like that. These are tiny. They're so small. Anybody can swallow these. My son, Corey, has trouble swallowing pills. He gets these down like they're nothing. They're much smaller. They're easy to swallow. And now with our Lemon Lock flavor system, which I didn't even talk about before, you open the bottle up, Steve, it smells like lemon. 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So an incredible value. And here's what I want you to do. Pick up the phone pretty quick, because believe it or not, 1,000 sounds like a lot, but it's not, Steve. On bigger radio stations, they move fast.
1: Right.
0: Call soon. 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Everybody's getting that. Don't worry. You're definitely going to get that. But if you're one of the first 1,000 callers, then you get the free B12 Energy Melts. I know we need to talk about that one more time, but I want you to get that too, and I demand this because this is Krill Omega 50 Plus. We want this for the folks. Hey, if you're in your 40s and you feel run down, it's great for you too, but 50s, 60s, 70s, folks in that age bracket, they're not absorbing the B12 as well because they're losing some of the intrinsic factors in the GI tract that are responsible for absorbing the B12. So now you put the B12 energy melt on your tongue, tastes delicious, and it just gets in there and boosts up those levels of B12. What do you feel? 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
4: Hello and welcome to Purity Products Radio. I'm Jason Kam, and we have a very important show on a very sensitive health topic planned for you today. But let me begin by asking you three very key questions. First, are you or someone you love dealing with a weak or leaky bladder? Does the urge to go to the bathroom sometimes wake you at night? And lastly, does a leaky bladder keep you from doing the things that you love to do? Well, if you or maybe a family member answered yes to any of these questions, then you will want to hear about Purity Products' patented, clinically tested, evidence-based nutritional supplement for helping to strengthen your bladder and reduce the urge to frequently rush to the bathroom. It is a huge breakthrough. Here to tell us all about it is Sherry Torkos. Sherry is a pharmacist and longtime nutritional advisor to Purity Products. She's also written 18 books, including books on natural medicine, women's health, men's health, and a whole variety of nutritional issues. Sherry, welcome to Purity Health Radio.
5: Hey there, Jason. Yeah, so thanks so much for having me on the program. And this is such an important issue. Bladder leakage, bladder weakness, this is a very common issue.
4: Yeah.
5: In fact, according to the statistics, over 33 million Americans suffer with a weak or leaky bladder. People get frustrated with the lack of control, that urgency to run to the bathroom, the sleepless nights, and then also the embarrassment that can come with bladder leakage. You know, if you have an accident or you're out and you can't get to the bathroom in time. And you know, I'll say as a pharmacist and one who has talked to many, many patients about this, I know it's a sensitive topic because people will approach me in the aisles of the pharmacy and, you know, they're discreetly trying to ask for advice and guidance. Yeah. and some options.
4: And just to be clear, this is not just an issue for women, it's also for men, right?
5: Yes, that's right. And men and women both deal with bladder issues. I think that people often assume that if a woman has urinary issues, it's because of her bladder. But if a man has urinary issues, you know, the assumption is it's prostate related. Both men and women can have bladder leakage issues, especially as they get older. And again, I've talked to many patients, both men and women, about this issue.
4: Yeah. And look, people dealing with this issue already know the answer to my next question. But why don't you tell us, how are all of these men and women dealing with their bladder issues, with bladder weakness and a leaky bladder? What are people doing to help manage this right now?
5: People will often turn to the adult undergarments, the pads. I mean, in some pharmacies, there's a whole aisle devoted to these products. There's big money in this area. And if you have a leakage issue, then the pads and the adult undergarments, they do help to absorb, you know, the moisture, maybe a bit of the odor, but it's not a solution, right? It's not a solution for a weak and leaky bladder. It's just a tool for dealing with it when it happens. And there's also Kegel exercises. You know, women will be familiar with what these are, because when you're trying to tighten up your pelvic muscles after childbirth, it's a specific type of exercise you do, and it strengthens the pelvic muscles, the bladder wall. But these types of exercises, they can be hard to do, especially if you're older or if you have arthritis, mobility issues. Getting up and down off the floor can be a little tricky trying to do some of these exercises.
4: Yep.
5: And there's also medications that can be prescribed, medications to help with controlling the urgency and the frequency and all of that.
4: Yeah. So basically what you're saying is, obviously buying pads or undergarments can be very expensive, medications as well. Really, the implications here when you have bladder control issues is such a drain on our quality of life, right?
5: Yeah, exactly. You know, if you're dealing with a bladder leakage issue, then you know what it's like when you miss out on social events, even simple yeah. things like going to the grocery store, getting together with friends or going to a concert or an event. It can cause worry. You know, you're worried about going out, worried about having an accident. And,
6: right.
5: you know, there's other issues too, and we'll talk about it a little bit more later on in the show. But the fact is that when you have that sporadic bladder leakage, it can cause disturbances in your sleep to the point where some people that have a weak bladder or an overactive urge to urinate during the night, sometimes they're being woken up at night. Maybe lucky if they get a couple hours sleep at a time. And this can be really distressing. The medical term for this, nighttime waking to go to the bathroom, it's called nocturia. And it can honestly just wear people right out, make you really exhausted.
6: Yeah, I can imagine sleep disruption really one of the biggest issues people are going to have when they are dealing with these occasional bladder issues. So many implications here in our quality of life, like you say. But I want to get into the product here that Purity Products has. It's called My Bladder. The ingredient in this is an absolute game changer. Changer for anyone dealing with these bladder control issues. Sherry, this has been 20 years in the making, 24 patents, 14 clinical trials, 7 international awards. So why don't I let you introduce our audience to this new product we have here?
5: Yeah, sure. You know, I was really excited when I found out about this product as well, because I know so many people that struggle with bladder control issues, weak bladder, and they're desperate for mm-hmm. something that is going to make a difference. And My Bladder really is a breakthrough for bladder health because, as you mentioned, it's clinically studied. It's not a drug. It's a plant-based formula. And it does 3 very important things for your bladder. First, it can strengthen and tone the bladder. It can reduce the urge to go to the bathroom, especially at the night. Wow. And then the third thing is that it also helps your brain and your bladder talk to each other more efficiently, more effectively, so that they don't get their wires crossed and send you to the bathroom when you actually don't need to go.
6: And that's so fascinating, that third point you just brought up about how the bladder and brain, you know, talk to each other. From what I understand, sometimes the brain and bladder sort of send each other false signals. But what this product can do is help improve this communication, right?
5: Yeah, it's fascinating. It really is. It's extraordinary. As a pharmacist, I'll tell you, Jason, I'm always looking to see what's new, what's innovative when it comes to dietary supplements and in health. And when I came across the clinical studies, I reviewed the research on My Bladder, I was really impressed because yep. not only is this, you know, provide meaningful results, significant improvements in the issues that people with bladder leakage face. But listen to this. The studies show as well that the satisfaction rate for people that are taking My Bladder is 84%. So 84% wow. of people are satisfied. I mean, we don't see that very often in clinical trials for supplements or anything for that matter. So,
6: yeah.
5: you know, what we're hearing, the feedback from people saying that this product has really transform their lives, allowing them to go out and do things they couldn't do before when their bladder leakage issue was controlling their lives.
6: Yeah, I know it's not a miracle pill, but nevertheless, 84% is absolutely astounding. That means over 8 in 10 people who use My Bladder get results. There really is nothing like it for this issue. But why don't you run us through the results of the clinical research here so people can understand just how well studied this is?
5: Yeah, sure. So listen to these results. And this comes from a peer-reviewed study that was published in the journal Biomed Central Complementary Medicine and Therapy. Okay, so people who took My Bladder in this study enjoyed a 60% reduction in urinary urgency. 60% reduction, so that's the need to go to the bathroom. So we have a 60% reduction in this urinary urgency.
6: Right.
5: And that can happen, this urgency can happen either because the bladder walls are weak or because the bladder and brain, again, are sending the wrong signals. So 60% reduction there is huge. And then there were other studies on the My Bladder formula that showed a 75% of users were able to reduce the number of undergarment pads, underwear pads that they were using, some down to just one a day. Yeah. So that's huge cost savings. And it also makes life a little easier, right? Cuts down on the inconvenience that comes with constantly having to change pads and the undergarments. And another really exciting result that has come from the research is that there was an average 50% reduction in nighttime waking to go to the bathroom. So my bladder users were finally able to get the rest they needed.
6: Yeah, I mean, obviously, these are very impressive results. We are getting incredible feedback from this product. Again, My Bladder from Purity Products we're talking about here. Really, we're talking life-changing results for people dealing with this unfortunate issue. I'm not sure what other options there are out there that are even remotely close to this, certainly on the supplement side. But what's great is you can start to see results in as little as few weeks, the benefits building from there. In a few minutes, I'm going to tell our listeners how they can put My Bladder to the test, a full 1 month supply, more than enough to see a noticeable difference. We're going to let you try it. It's a great offer. I'll tell you.

0: prostate issues. That can press down on the bladder, which weakens the bladder muscles even further. And for women who've been blessed to have children, being pregnant and giving birth, that can weaken the bladder, sometimes a little, sometimes a lot. So women, I hear this a lot from women that have had children, and it's, you know, they're excited about the baby. But of course, the downside is sometimes it's hard on the bladder. But the good news is that My Bladder can help to strengthen and tone the bladder. And it works for both men and women.
1: That's right. And it's not just that it's men and women. It's not necessarily only older people. Younger people can be dealing with this issue as well, especially women, like you said, who have given birth. Mm-hmm. This can be an issue for them. But Sherry, what is the second issue when it comes to bladder control?
0: Well, the other issue has to do with the nervous system. So we touched on this a little bit earlier when we're talking about signaling. So there's a nerve called the pudendal nerve, and it runs from your pelvic region to your spine, and your brain and bladder communicate along these connections, and they tell each other how your bladder feels, whether it feels empty or full. It also sends a signal conveying how much pressure you feel on the bladder as well, so when you need to empty your bladder. So what happens is that the weakened bladder, it sends the wrong signals up and down this nerve, and it kind of fools your brain into thinking you need to go to the bathroom, even though you don't. So this is why some people, they feel or they sense that they have the urge to go to the bathroom, and then they sit down, or if you're a guy, stand up, and you're trying to pee, but you really don't have to, and there's only a little bit that comes out.
1: Yeah.
0: So the good news is that My Bladder does help with this. It can help the brain and the bladder get on the same page.
1: That's right. Very well said. So basically, the underlying issues here are, one, a physical weakness in the walls of the bladder. And secondly, this communication issue you've described between the brain and the bladder. My Bladder, this new formula from Purity Products, shown to address both. It strengthens the bladder, and it sort of gets your brain and bladder communicating better, sending the right signal. And remember, at the top of the show, we started with those three important questions. One, are you or someone you love dealing with a weak or leaky bladder? Two, does the occasional uncontrollable urge to go to the bathroom wake you up at night and, you know, mess up your sleep? And thirdly, does a leaky bladder sometimes keep you from doing the things that you love to do? And if you have answered yes to any of these questions, then I am telling you that My Bladder is the ultimate solution for you. There is no other dietary supplement on the market that's even close to this. Over 8 out of 10 people who use this report that they get the benefits. We are going to prove this to you. If you are dealing with these bladder issues, you simply must try a bottle of My Bladder. If you're one of the first 1,000 callers from this weekend's radio show, we're going to send you out a full 1 month supply of My Bladder for just $9.95. It's less than 10 bucks. 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I'm going to give that number out again a little bit later on in the show. We've got a lot of ground to cover. We are talking with Sherry Torkos, pharmacist and longtime advisor to Purity Products. And Sherry, as we move along here in this important discussion about our new and innovative way to help people

0: deal with that occasional bladder weakness with urine leaking and with an overactive urge to urinate. Why don't I hand it back to you? And maybe, you know, for people just tuning in, could you give us a quick recap here?
1: Yeah, sure. So we know from the statistics that about 33 million Americans deal with bladder leakage. And I can tell you as a pharmacist, and I've been practicing over 30 years, I've talked to so many men and women who are trying to manage this issue. So if you're listening or you have a family member that you think of that is dealing with this issue, know that they're not alone. There is help available. Occasional bladder leakage, I know that this is a distressing and embarrassing issue. It affects your quality of life. And sometimes people feel isolated. They're afraid to leave their home because they don't want to be away from the bathroom or have an embarrassing accident. So, you know, I completely empathize. It's a tough issue. But the good news here is that Purity Products, with this product, this My Bladder, it can offer dramatic benefits to help strengthen the bladder, cut down the urgency to urinate, and help people reclaim their lives. There are 14 clinical studies backing the benefits of this product with impressive results. We're talking about a 60% reduction in urinary urgency. That's the need to rush to the bathroom. Then there's the fact that 75% of people using My Bladder were able to reduce the number of underwear pads and undergarments they use, some people down to just one per day.
0: Yeah, that's just, a lot of people are going to be, you know, skeptical about this, and I totally understand it. So many people trying to manage this issue. This is a great solution, a plant-based option that has been shown to deliver really meaningful results. It's going to help people save a lot of time, a lot of money, and a lot of hassles. And again, what I love is 50% reduction in nighttime waking to use the bathroom. So less nighttime waking, better quality of sleep. Now, this isn't a sleep aid, but wow.
1: Yeah, exactly. Yeah, definitely. My Bladder is not going to knock people out. This is not a sleep aid. But the reality is that people actually should be able to get more sleep, better quality sleep, because they're not being interrupted by their bladder to go to the bathroom. I mean, I know how hard it is myself. If I wake up to go to the bathroom in the night, it's sometimes hard to get back to sleep. And if you're waking up 2, 3, 4 times a night, that can really do a number on your sleep.
0: Yeah, even if you could reduce it by just a little bit, it could be a dramatic improvement overall.
1: We are getting incredible feedback from real customers. These are real people that are taking the product, they're taking My Bladder, and they're getting incredible results. In fact, I was talking with a friend recently about his mother's bladder issues, and he gave me the okay to share this story here with you today. Mm-hmm. So his mother's name is Helen, and Helen had been dealing with bladder leakage issues for a long time. So her bladder was really getting in the way of her life. She wasn't going out playing bingo and doing the things that she loved because she was afraid of having an accident.
0: Right.
1: She was, you know, afraid of wetting herself. So she was, you know, really struggling with this situation.
0: Well, let's hear about the happy ending part of the story with
1: yes,
0: My Bladder.
1: Can't leave it there. We're not going to leave it there. So there is a happy ending because her son bought her a bottle of My Bladder. And after just 2 weeks using My Bladder, Helen found that she was sleeping for 4 hours at a time before having to get up to use the bathroom. So that was a dramatic improvement. Now, again, this isn't going to make people drowsy or it doesn't put you to sleep. It just makes your bladder stronger and improves the communication so that she didn't have that sudden urgency and the need to urinate that was waking her up at night. So the other big plus is that it significantly cut down on the number of pads and the undergarments that she was using.
0: No, this is great. Less urgency, less leakage, less nighttime waking, which is so huge. And as an extra perk, you're saving a lot of money too.
1: Yeah, exactly. And Helen also shared that she was so excited because she was able to return to the activities that she enjoyed before her weak bladder was getting in the way of her life. So she was able to go out with confidence, to go shopping, to be out with family and friends at events and do activities. And she said she's even playing bingo again. And that was one of her favorite things to do. But before she was taking my bladder, she had stopped going to bingo because with the bladder urgency, she would just have to get up and run to the bathroom all the time. And it was just really frustrating. So she's just an incredibly happy and satisfied customer. One of many that we have.
0: Yeah. It's not just for women. Here's a testimonial from John. He lives in North Carolina. He said, and I'll quote, "My bladder works great. I no longer have to rush to the bathroom. Anyone with overactive bladder should try it." And, you know, again, this is not just for women. Men have this issue too. Women, you know, of all ages, certainly after, you know, giving birth, like you discussed earlier, can be dealing with this issue. Now we have this evidence-based solution, something that really works, something that has all the patents and the technologies, 7 international awards over the last 20 years or so since they developed this. We are bringing it to the market here in America under the My Bladder brand. We're very excited about it. We certainly did the homework here. We know My Bladder will work for you. So Sherry, we are almost out of time. And yet, like we said, 84% of people that use this formula say it works, report the benefits. It's going to cut the urge to urinate so people can really get their life back. And I know there are a lot of folks out there that can relate to wanting to cut down on using, you know, frankly, adult undergarments. People who want to be able to travel or just go out for dinner or visit with friends without, you know, having to keep an eye on where the nearest bathroom is.
1: Yeah, people with bladder leakage, they're always, you know, mapping the fastest route to a bathroom, knowing where, you know, they're going to have to sit to be close to the bathroom at an event. It can be hard. It can affect your quality of life. It can cause anxiety and worry and stress. And we want people to get their lives back, to enjoy quality of life and to feel confident and comfortable and not have to deal with all of these issues. So I think, you know, nobody wants to live like that, right?
0: Yeah. And again, as we're running out of time, this My Bladder product, 20 years of R&D, globally 24 patents, 14 clinical trials, including 4 peer-reviewed publications, double-blind research. This really is remarkable. But as we only have a couple of minutes here, Sherry, why don't you give us the bottom line on why people who are dealing with bladder leakage issues, this bladder control issue, why should they put this My Bladder to the test?
1: Okay, so the takeaway here, Jason, is that My Bladder is an innovative and an effective solution for bladder leakage. So we're talking about a formula that is award-winning. It's a patented blend of botanicals that works to improve bladder muscle tone, to strengthen the bladder, to reduce the urge to urinate, and it can even return people to the average number of bathroom trips they had in their younger years. So there are numerous clinical studies here. We're talking about solid science. And of course, we have lots of testimonials by real life users like Helen and John, who we talked about earlier. These are people that experienced dramatic, life-changing results using this formula. And keep in mind, the people that are taking My Bladder, they notice benefits in as little as 2 weeks, and it does build over time. So at 8 weeks, 84% of users are feeling very satisfied at 8 weeks. So just think about this. If you're experiencing bladder leakage and it's affecting your quality of life, you can improve your situation in as little as 2 weeks. Less leakage, less urgency, a better night's sleep. So I think those are some meaningful benefits. This is an easy to take product. It's just 2 small capsules a day. And as a pharmacist and someone who has looked at the science, the studies, I have a lot of confidence in this product. I know people who try My Bladder will be satisfied because it can really help them get their lives back, their freedom back.
0: Sherry, I've got to give out that 800 number. We are out of time. Thank you so much for being here with me today. I really, really appreciate it.
1: My pleasure. Thanks for having me.
0: Okay. Well, if you are one of the millions of people, or maybe a loved one, are dealing with a weak or leaky bladder, if you're dealing with all of the issues associated with not getting a good night's 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
5: Search and rescue operations are underway in Nepal, where some 85 Americans are among the thousands still missing after catastrophic flooding. State Department spokesman Tommy Pigott gave the update on ABC's This Week.
6: As of 6 a.m. this morning, I can say we now have 85 Americans approximately that are unaccounted for. We've also now seen 9 Americans be safely evacuated. We are currently unaware of any U.S. citizen deaths at this time.
5: Local officials say the death toll is nearing 800 as authorities warned of further flooding today across the region. Heavy rainfall triggered last week's collapse of a glacier near the Chinese border, sending a wall of water surging through the mountainous terrain. Crews are searching for possible survivors and victims. Senator Ted Cruz is calling for free and fair elections to be held in Venezuela. The Texas Republican appeared on NBC's Meet the Press today.
7: I think free and fair elections need to proceed, and they need to proceed rapidly. I believe they should proceed no later than midway through next year.
5: It comes following what President Trump called the biggest oil deal in world history with Venezuela. In a Friday night Truth Social post, Trump said the U.S. has secured majority U.S. control of more than 65 billion barrels of proven oil reserves in Venezuela at no cost to the American taxpayer. Cruz said the oil deal sounds like it could have a very positive impact on the United States. Closing arguments are set to begin Monday in the Tupac Shakur murder trial. Jurors were sent home for the weekend after the defense has rested its case on Friday. The defendant, Dwayne Keffi D. Davis, is accused of planning the 1996 Las Vegas drive-by shooting that claimed the life of the rapper. Davis chose not to take the stand in the trial that's taking place 30 years after the murder. He's pleaded not guilty and could face life behind bars if convicted. Labor Day travelers are being told to expect high costs and heavy traffic. AAA says round-trip airfare will cost about $750 on average. I'm Lisa Carton.
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5: A man accused of killing two people in separate New York City shootings is now in custody. Jonathan O'Halloran reports.
14: 31-year-old Jesus Acosta was arrested Saturday morning after a days-long manhunt. Police say Acosta is now being charged with two counts of murder and attempted murder. Investigators say he's connected to a deadly shooting at a restaurant in Brooklyn last Sunday and a Bronx bodega robbery Tuesday that left another man dead. Police say an anonymous 911 call helped lead them to Acosta at a park in the Bronx.
5: Google Maps is now calling Lake Ontario Lake America. The Geographic Names Information System officially made that change after President Trump signed an executive order Thursday renaming the lake. Google officials say it uses official government sources like GNIS to update its map information, but only U.S. users will see Lake America. Canadians will still see Lake Ontario, and the names will be co-displayed for the rest of the world. MapQuest, however, posted on Thursday that it will not be changing the name of Lake Ontario. A new study finds Americans are using less cash to pay for things these days. Jennifer Kuiper explains.
15: According to the Pew Research study, 42% of U.S. adults say they never use it for purchases in a typical week. Only 12% say they only use cash for typical weekly purchases. Higher earning Americans are more likely to use credit, and those in lower income households are more likely to whip out the green.
5: A woman who falsely claimed she was pregnant with Bachelor star Clayton Eckhart's twins has pleaded guilty to fraud. The Arizona Republic says Laura Owens pleaded guilty Friday to four felony charges originating from false pregnancy claims involving Eckhart and another man. Owens admitted to two counts of fraudulent schemes, one count of perjury, and one count of taking the identity of another. And as part of the plea deal, prosecutors have agreed to dismiss the remaining 10 charges against Owens. She is scheduled to be sentenced in October. I'm Lisa Carton.
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1: All right, welcome to the show, everybody. I'm your host, Kenny Michaels. It is great to be here today. What a show we got planned for you. I am so juiced. If you think before that I come to these shows with energy, these past shows I've done, I was a dead fish compared to what I am today. Let's go! Gold's rallying. Anyway, welcome to the show. I'm so stoked, people. I can't even tell you how many people tune into this show that are making great money in gold and silver, staying off the government, taking all their money. Praise God for that. Let's go, let's go, let's go. Welcome to the show. I'm your host, Kenny Michaels. This is Striking Gold. I'm going to turn the phone lines on right now. Bang, they're on. The number to get me live right now is 888-961-0222. You can call into the show if you have a question. Talk about moving your retirement account into physical gold and silver. Talk about moving your cash in the bank into physical gold and silver. You can follow me on YouTube right now to do this show. You want to watch me do this show live right now? Go to YouTube, type in Striking Gold with Kenny Michaels. They should have Striking Gold with the good-looking, sexiest guy on radio, Kenny Michaels. But by the time you type all that in, the show will be over. So just type in Striking Gold with Kenny Michaels. By the way, follow me on Instagram. We're getting follower after follower after follower. I have 3 followers now. Keep going. Go to Instagram. Type in Striking Gold with Kenny Michaels. All right, before I tell you all the excitement about gold and silver, before I tell you what everyone's saying where gold is going, and hold on to your hat, I have to share something with you. There are very few places when I go out to eat, there are very few places that I can honestly say is the best meal I ever had. And I stumbled across a place that I just want to share with everybody. They're located in Temecula, California. Temecula, you know, the heart of, what is it, the wine country, right? So if you're a drinker of wine, I am not. I don't drink. But my wife does, loves her white wine. Anyway, Temecula, California, kind of San Diego area-ish. There is a restaurant called the Gambling Cowboy. Woohoo! The Gambling Cowboy, yeehaw! And it is the best steak I've ever had. There's a guy by the name of Daniel, who's the executive chef, who I got the pleasure of meeting. Ladies and gentlemen, this meal, I truly believe that the Lord has the recipes from Daniel. So when you go to heaven, the Lord serves the Gambling Cowboy steaks. I'm positive. I'm positive. So when you're in California next time, or you're in California, go to San Diego, go to Temecula, go to the Gambling Cowboy. I promise you it's the best meal you've ever had in your life. The brie cheese. Oh my gosh. You got to get the brie appetizer. All right. Welcome to the show. I'm Kenny Michaels. This is Striking Gold. So gold and silver mania is finally here. That doesn't come from me. That comes from the Wall Street Journal. Gold and Sylvia. Gold and Sylvia. If you have a mania for Sylvia, good for you. But gold and silver mania is finally here, according to the Wall Street Journal. The Wall Street Journal says gold raises the value of money, so gold in your IRA raises its value. Unbelievable what's happening. JP Morgan, gold will hit an all-time high in 2026. There's not many months left in 2026. The surge is on. In the last week, gold shot up over $400 again, announced. We're almost to 5,000. Now, I am one of these people that does not like to toot my own horn, other than the fact I'm incredibly good looking. But I will share this. I told you so. I've been saying for months, you better get to gold. You're going to miss out. You're going to miss out on the greatest growth in your retirement account you've ever seen in your life, and the greatest growth on your cash in the bank you've ever seen in your life, if you don't move now into gold and silver. The rally is on. The global head of commodities from Goldman Sachs said this. He says, gold and silver prices are in the first inning. We're in the first inning. The game just started. We're in the first inning. He said, when the ninth inning gets here, people in gold and silver will see their life changed. Wow. When the ninth inning gets here. It's not going to extra innings. It's going to the ninth inning. And we're just in the first inning. So now's the time. And by the way, if you bought gold and silver through a retirement account or cash through one of my shows, my show's been running a couple years, since one of my shows, buy more. Hurry up. Your portfolio's already doing well and it's going to explode here. Now's the time to add to it. And if you have yet to move your retirement account into gold and silver, you better do it now. The rally is on. The rally is on. Gold is almost to 5,000. Silver's over 70. Here we go. Let's go. The excitement is worldwide about what's happening. Worldwide. And our Treasury Secretary, Scott Bessent, listen to this, talks about gold this week. And I saved a clip of that for you to hear this. Scott Bessent is our Treasury Secretary. Someone asked him about gold. Listen to what Scott says about gold. Listen to this.
2: Gold can't have a fiscal problem. Gold cannot have a gigantic budget deficit.
1: Gold cannot have a fiscal problem. Gold cannot have a gigantic deficit. There you go. There you go. So that means your retirement account can't have a fiscal problem. And your retirement account can't have a deficit if you're in gold. Boom. That's why you move your retirement account. Ladies and gentlemen, the opportunity in front of you has arrived. There's no bigger excitement than the mania of gold and silver, what is going on right now. The amount of increase, the way gold has saddled up a rocket ship, so has silver. They've put a saddle on a rocket ship with SpaceX, and they said, Elon, send us to the moon, baby. And so here they are. Gold is strapped on one, silver strapped on another. They're holding hands and they go, let's go. What was that guy from Madagascar? Put your hands up. It's more fun. What was that?
3: King Julian.
1: King Julian from Madagascar. Mary said, put your hands up. It's more fun. So gold is on a rocket ship. Silver's on a rocket ship. They got the hands up. It's more fun. They're going up. You got to join it right now. 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They're there right now. Anybody that picks up that phone will be able to answer questions, get information from you. 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Move to gold and silver. You'll save in tax money. And according to this, the head of commodities at Goldman Sachs, he says when the ninth inning gets here, people in gold and silver will see their life changed. I've been saying it all along. I am not going to take credit for this. I hate people say, I told you so. I was right. I don't do that. But I am going to say, I told you so. And I've been screaming this whole time in the radio. If you don't hurry up and move to gold and silver, you will price yourself out of the greatest opportunity. You'll be a victim to higher taxes from your retirement account forever. And so will your heirs. 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Move to God's money. Move to gold. Do it now. 888-406-6222. That's Golden Crest Metals. They're the best in the business by far, pricing wise, customer service wise, buyback wise, you name it, and they're wise. So there you go. There you go. All right. The number to get me live here in studio is 888-961-0222. That is the number to get me live. I'm Kenny Michaels. This is Striking Gold. If you have questions about moving your retirement account into gold, call in the amazing Wendy. By the way, ladies and gentlemen, the amazing Wendy's on phones today answering your call here to the studio. Please, when you call in, Wendy just became a grandma for the first time to a gorgeous little girl, okay? And me being a grandpa, right, to a gorgeous little boy, and she's a grandma to a gorgeous little girl, when you call in, congratulate Wendy on being a grandma. It's the most exciting time in someone's life. Trust me, I've experienced it, and there is no better joy than having a grandkid. So, anyway, Wendy just became a grandma. Wendy doesn't look like a grandma, but what do grandmas look like? Some people say, well, they got gray hair, glasses, you know, whatever. Not everybody's got gray hair and glasses. Some of us have no hair and no glasses. That's me. Right. But anyway, when you call in, make sure you congratulate Wendy. OK. All right. The number to get me live, 888-961-0222. That's the number to get me live. I'm Kenny Michaels. This is Striking Gold. What a hell of an exciting time to be moving into gold and silver. All right. So it was bankdive.com. You think, well, who's that? Who's that? Bankdive.com came out with an article this week. You got to hear this. It says that the federal banking system is not prepared for the AI surge that is coming that will create bank failures. We already know the federal banking system shows north of $500 billion in hidden losses. We already know this. Take those losses, take AI, the banks are not prepared. They're anticipating more and more bank failures coming up. What does that mean to you? Well, some of you have an IRA with your bank. Get that moved into gold. We already know you should be doing that. But what about cash in the bank? What happens there? You say, well, Mr. Michaels, calm down. I'm insured by the FDIC. No, you're not. They say you are. But of course, the FDIC has 1.3 cents for every dollar that's out there. So if your bank went belly up tomorrow, it'd take you 5 to 7 years to see your money. You call that insured? What do you do in the meantime? Ah, the solution. You took your money out of the bank and you bought physical gold and silver. And that gold and silver was shipped to you and it's in your home and it's shiny and it's beautiful and it's gorgeous and it's stunning, kind of like me. And then you ever needed money, you could turn around and sell those metals back to Golden Crest Metals and they buy it back, the best buyback in the industry, no fees, no commissions. And then they send you the money and you never have to worry about the FDIC. How sweet is that? How sweet is that? Okay. And so with all this talk of bank failures, with all this talk that the bank isn't prepared for the AI surge that we're experiencing, it's scary to know that where you put your money, that institution isn't prepared. That's scary to know. I ask a lot of you when you talk to me during the week, I say, how much do you trust the federal banking system? Most people say, Mr. Michaels, I don't. Okay. Do you always make it a habit of giving people you don't trust your money? I don't. Sure. I have money in the bank because I have to pay bills, right? All of us do, right? Right? We have car insurance, right? I need money in the bank. My wife needs ice cream or something, or chocolate mousse or something. So I got to have money in the bank. And you should see the chocolate mousse my wife buys. She buys the expensive stuff. This is not some whipped up from Jell-O. You know, this is some Beverly Hills chocolate mousse. Stuff's expensive. I had to take a second mortgage on my home to get her last chocolate mousse. Crazy. Anyway, so I keep a little money in the bank for the mousse. But the point is, the bulk of my money is in gold. The bulk of my money is in silver because I trust God. I trust real money. I trust that it'll grow because it always does. Remember a couple weeks ago, I played a video from you from Kevin O'Leary, Mr. Wonderful. When he said gold always goes up in value, and it has for thousands of years. Now, all of a sudden, here we go. The rally is on. I will be willing to bet that by the time I do the show next week, gold will be over 5,000 an ounce. So if you want to take advantage and you don't want to miss out, this is your moment. Call Golden Crest Metals, 888-406-6222. Again, 888-406-6222. You can call right now. They are there right now, by the way. Okay. Anybody you get there will help you. None of them are as good looking as I am. Be prepared for good service, but not the most attractive people in the world. That's okay. If you want attractive, you go to kennysgoldquiz.com and you get me, the good-looking, sexiest guy on radio, and I will help you. All right, we're going to go to the phones. The phones are starting to go a little crazy here. The number to get me live, 888-961-0222. We're going to talk to Karen in Arizona. So let's go to Karen. Karen, welcome to the show.
4: Well, thank you.
1: You're welcome. Karen, are you there?
4: I'm here.
1: Okay.
4: Can you hear me?
1: I can hear you. What is your question?
4: I'm thinking of buying gold and silver. I've been thinking about it for a long time, and I kind of been missing the boat here.
1: Well, you really haven't missed the boat yet. The boat's still docked, so they're still waiting for last-minute scragglers to board, right? Like, they've already done pre-boarding. For those of you who need more time, please pre-board the gold ship. For those of you traveling with families or small children or need a little extra time to board, you may board. But now pre-boarding is over, Karen. The boat is still there. You can get on. Listen. According to JP Morgan Chase, they said gold will hit an all-time high in 2026. We got 3 months to go. How exciting is this next 3 months going to be? So you have not missed the boat, but you got to do it now. Now, were you looking to do this with a retirement account, or were you looking to do it with cash?
4: Probably, and I just want to put it on a card that I have lots of credit on.
1: Yeah, so you can't buy it with a card. You're either going to have to do a check or a bank wire. Okay. And the minimum investment is $10,000 when you do a cash transaction. If you rolled over a retirement account, the minimum rollover is $25,000. Okay. But so you can't do a card. You're going to have to do a check or bank wire. Okay.
4: Okay.
1: And what you do is you call up Golden Crest Metals. Their number is 888-406-6222. Or if you want me to help you, get on your computer, your phone, your neighbor's computer, whatever you got to do, and go to kennysgoldquiz.com. Answer a couple questions. It'll come to my email. And sometime today when I have a break, I'm on radio all day, but sometime today when I have a break, I will give you a call and help you move forward. Does that sound good to you?
4: Yeah. Yeah, that sounds good.
1: Okay. Do you have any questions about buying?
4: Well, I think everybody's skeptical.
1: Well, nobody is skeptical about gold. If you're skeptical about gold, but you're not skeptical in the federal banking system, then people who feel that way need therapy. Because you cannot be skeptical of something real. You can be skeptical of something that isn't real. Yes, I agree. But you cannot be skeptical of something that is real, something that has proven itself. Gold has proven itself. It's proven itself.
4: Okay.
1: Nothing to be skeptical about. Okay?
4: Okay.
1: All right.
4: Uh-huh.
1: All right. Any other questions?
4: No. So where am I going again? What am I supposed to do here? Tell me again.
1: Yeah. Call Golden Crest Metals. Their number's 888-406-6.
4: Wait a second. My pen ran out.
1: Your pen ran out. Okay. See, ma'am, if you had gold, you'd be able to afford a better pen, and then you wouldn't be running out of ink. Okay. Call 888.
4: Go ahead.
1: Okay. 888-406-6222.
4: Okay.
1: And they're there right now. You got it. Bye-bye. All right. The number to get me live, 888-961-0222. That's the number to get me live here in studio. I'm Kenny Michaels, the good-looking Kenny Michaels. This is striking gold. All right, listen carefully. Here we go. The Wall Street Journal had an article, and this is where the rest of this show is going to go for a while. It says, having money in traditional IRAs, 401ks, etc., will handcuff people who want to retire or are in retirement account. What do they mean by handcuff you? Well, because from your money, when you take it out, you're handcuffed because you don't get it all because Uncle Sam gets a lot of it. That's just the way retirement accounts work. However, that's the way retirement accounts work that are invested in paper, stocks, bonds, mutual funds. Yes. It says people having money in traditional IRAs and 401ks will handcuff people who want to retire. That's what the Wall Street Journal says. However, it's not like that when you go to gold. Gold is outperforming the stock market. Gold and silver are outperforming the stock market. So imagine if I said to you, hey, you can invest in something. You can invest in something that's doing better than the market. It's a safe haven, meaning it's safer than the market. It's low risk, always has been. When we take it out, we have an option to pay a lot less tax. Think about it. And we get a lot of growth. Well, that sounds like a winner to me, man. That would be like somebody saying, I'll treat you to the gambling cowboy for steak. That's a winner to me, baby. Or what if I said to you, if you don't want to do that, ma'am or sir, well, then I could put your money somewhere where it's very high risk, incredibly volatile, and when you take money out, you're going to pay a lot of tax money. If you say, well, that sounds better to me, you need therapy. End of story. And I have a good therapist if you need one. Let me know. I'll refer you to somebody who's very, very good. Because at retirement age, or near retirement age, and some of you have heard me say this even to you when you've called me directly, it is not about how much money you make when you hit a certain age. Yes, when you're 30 and you're 40, maybe I'll give you even 50. You're hustling to make more money. I get it. I understand. But you get to an age where making money is not as important as keeping your money. That's why you go to gold. The surge is on. The rally is on. Gold is soaring. Silver is soaring. This is the most exciting time to be in gold. If you move to gold, get more. If you haven't moved to gold, do it now. Call Golden Crest Metals, 888-406-6222. They're there right now. Or go to kennysgoldquiz.com. We're going to take a quick break. When we come back, we're going to continue this show. And there is something I want to tell you about what Yahoo reported about where everybody's headed, and something about Rand Paul and the audit he did on Fort Knox. Very exciting. Don't touch that radio dial. I'm Kenny Michaels. This is Striking Gold. We'll be right back.
2: Gold can't have a fiscal problem. Gold cannot have a gigantic budget deficit.
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Instagram, go to Striking Gold with Kenny Michaels. You can also watch this show being done live on YouTube. Again, go to Striking Gold with Kenny Michaels. 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The rally is on. I'm betting we're going to hit 5,000 or more by the end of the week is my guess. So hurry up. Take advantage of this. We are going to record highs right now for silver and gold. This is exciting as hell. So call them at 888-406-6222, or if you want me to help you, go to kennysgoldquiz.com. You can call into the show at 888-961-0222. Grandma Wendy is on phones today. She'll be handling the calls. I said earlier, Wendy doesn't look like a grandma. She looks more like a great-grandma. No, I'm teasing. But anyway, Wendy is on phones today. She just became a grandma for the first time. So congratulate her when you do call in, please. It's an exciting time. She has a beautiful little granddaughter. And so here we go. We reach that next journey of our life like me. I have a grandson. We reach that next journey where grandparents have rights. I just want to say that. Grandparents have rights. We have the right to spoil. We have the right to give them back when their pants are dirty. We have the right to have ice cream first, dinner for dessert, right, with our grandchild. We have the right to give them the big candy bars at Halloween, not the little cheap junk. We have that right. Those are grandparents' rights. So Wendy now has inherited those rights. All right, listen carefully. There was a giant article on Yahoo Finance that talked about how countries all over the world are ditching the U.S. dollar. They're ditching the dollar. They're playing dollar ditch. See, remember doorbell ditch? Ding dong, and you run like hell so they don't catch you. Remember doorbell ditch? I used to do that all the time. Ding dong. Okay. And then when they opened the door, they saw there was nobody there, and they became a ding dong because there was nobody there. All right, anyway, doorbell ditch. Yeah. Well, countries are ditching the dollar. And where are they going? They're going to gold. And the article on Yahoo says that if countries all over the world are ditching the dollar to increase their worth, shouldn't you? That's what it said. Shouldn't you? Blew my mind. Shouldn't you? And if you think about it, they also said, gold raises the value of your money. When your money is in gold, your money goes up. The value of your money goes up. So think about it logically. If your IRA is in gold, what happens? Goes up. And because gold and silver is private, it's a private investment, it allows you, the senior, to keep more of your money. Now you say, well, don't pick on me. I'm a senior. So am I. So am I. I am a senior. I am 64. Ladies and gentlemen, I'm well aware that when you see me, you're like, there's no way this dude is 64. There's no way. When I work out at the gym and I'm lifting weights, you should see these young kids. They're like, dude, how old are you? And I say, I'm 86. And they're like, 86? You look phenomenal. I said, thank you. Okay. The point I'm getting at is as a senior, we have to take the extra step to make sure what we worked for is ours, because nobody will protect us except us. And as seniors, we have to band together. When I involve myself in something as a senior that has helped me a great deal, I have a duty and a moral duty and an ethical duty to share it with other seniors. And gold and silver has worked for me. It has worked for me. So if it works for me, because I have the right products, it will work for you. If you get the same products I have, how do you do it? Well, you got two options. You can go to kennysgoldquiz.com and I'll help you. 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
6222. Call them. They're there right now. Right now. They'll pick up the phone. You call over there. They'll say, thank you for calling Golden Crest Metals, the home of striking gold with the sexiest dude on radio, Kenny Michaels. My name is so-and-so. How can I help you? And they'll begin the process. I have a duty as a senior to share with you what works for me as a senior. I'm not interested in making more money at my age, but I am interested in keeping my money. I want to know that it will be there when I need it. I've asked this question a month ago, and I'll ask it again. How many of you tuning into this show, listen carefully to this question, and don't lie, because I know the answer already. So if you lie, I'll know you're lying. How many of you feel comfortable that your retirement money will be there when you need it if you left it where it is with everything going on in this country? If you say not very comfortable, when in doubt, get out. But if you asked me that question, and I'm in gold and silver, I'd say 10,000% I'm comfortable it'll be there, because it always has been. I'm in real money. You're in fantasy. If I said to you, how much do you trust Wall Street? If your answer is, well, I don't. Well, why, again, here we go again. Why are you invested with someone you don't trust? Do you trust God? Yes, Mr. Michaels, I trust God. Then why are you not in God's money? I mean, guys, this is common sense, right? This is common sense. When the Wall Street Journal said this week, having money in traditional IRAs and 401ks, etc., will handcuff people who want to retire, that is scary news. But when you're in gold, you're sold. Because

Seeking Alpha says silver is the ultimate asset to own. Here's why they say that. First off, there's a shortage. How great is that? We're investing in something that there's less of. And while there's less of it, the demand for it is astronomical. AI development needs silver to operate, and AI is surging. Electric car needs silver to operate. Tesla is begging for more silver, begging for more silver. Solar. Builders today are building homes, giving you solar panels. They need silver. Southern California Edison is now using silver in the window panes or something to help keep the heat in. So the demand for silver is there. Off the charts, actually. But the supply is very low. They're mining less and less of it. So you're investing in something where there's low supply, high demand. That's why they're saying silver is the ultimate asset to own. Now, I am not a fan of you moving your IRA just into silver or just into gold. When you do move your IRA or you take cash from the bank and buy physical gold and silver, you should buy both. It's good to have both because there are days silver goes on a run and gold stays quiet. Shh, silver, your turn. Go. And silver, run. Okay? And then there's days gold says, hey, little brother, sit back, watch the pro at hand. And then gold takes off. And he's run. And if you own both, you're going to run to an easy retirement. Okay? Now's the time. The surge is on. If you've been paying attention to what gold is doing, it's unbelievable what's happening. I told you months ago this was going to happen. I told you here's what I said about a show about, I don't know, 5 weeks ago, I think. I said, there's going to come a time. Listen carefully. I said, there's going to come a time when gold's going to run, silver's going to run, regardless of what oil prices do. At some point, gold's going to ignore oil and say, I'm the boss, applesauce. Understand, rubber band? And oil's going to say, yes, I do, tennis shoe. And gold's going to say, shut your lip, potato chip. And then they'll say, don't get wise, bubble eyes, or I'll cut you down to peanut size. Right? And so at the end of the day, gold has now stood up and said, oil, you're taking a backseat to me. Because I am the Lord's money. We've hit that point. In the past several months, gold has gone up and come down because oil prices have been going up because the war with Iran. Gold has realized that the war with Iran is not ending anytime soon. And it's now ignoring oil prices and it's making its own run. This is what the banks have been talking about. Remember months ago, I said Wells Fargo saying gold's going to double. I said Bank of America said silver's going to triple. Citibank now says silver's going to triple. JP Morgan said we're in the gold era. Gold's going to take off. Trump is all about gold. Trump tweeted, make America gold again. Why did he tweet that? Because Rand Paul. I talked about this last week. Rand Paul did an audit of Fort Knox. And after that audit, he put out a survey on X asking Americans, how many of you would like to be back on the gold standard? He got an overwhelming 80% want to go back to the gold standard. So Rand Paul took that survey, gave it to the Trumpster. And what did he tweet? Make America gold again. Rand Paul is all in on gold. Now, there's something I'm going to say here, and I don't care if you're listening to this show, whether you're Democrat or Republican. I don't care because what I'm about to say is true. Listen carefully. We all know that when Trump does something, anything, if he goes to the bathroom, the Democrats push back on everything Trump does, right? They don't like anything he does. They bag on him, this and that. Whether you're Democrat.

0: Republican, I don't care. But listen to what I'm telling you. Everything Trump does, the other side pushes back. They push back. They have an issue, an argument. They poo-poo it. The only thing they never push back on is when Trump talks about gold. Have you noticed that? Have you noticed that the other side never pushes back when Trump talks about gold? And the reason that is because you'd have to be a certified idiot to push back on real money. Think about it. You'd have to be certifiedly nuts to disagree with real money. And the other reason they don't push back is because they all own gold. I'm willing to bet our entire government in Congress owns gold. Of course. Of course they own gold. That's why they make a lot of money and pay less money, because they own gold. I guarantee you, just about every member of Congress owns gold. And they should. Well, first of all, they're all seniors, for crying out loud. They're all seniors. Think about it. Don't you ever wonder how many people in Congress are under the age of 59 and a half? Probably two. Right? They're all seniors. And where do you think their money is? It's in gold. The Democrats don't trust the Republicans, so the Democrats go to gold. And the Republicans don't trust the Democrats, so the Republicans go to gold. And the independents don't trust either one of them, and they go to gold. You don't think Congress has gold? So if they have gold, and it's working for them, and they're seniors, and I have gold, and it's working for me, and I'm senior, then guess what? If you're a senior, it works for you. The best thing about gold is it doesn't discriminate. And what did Scott Bessent say? He said, gold does not have
1: have a fiscal problem. Gold cannot have a gigantic budget deficit.
0: Gold cannot have a fiscal problem. Gold cannot have a giant deficit. There you go. That's our Treasury Secretary of this country. So, want to be like Congress? Move to gold. 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So you all heard about the Rand Paul thing. That's huge. Okay. Rand Paul is behind the scenes, another guy trying to get Trump to take us to the gold standard. He asked Americans, how many of you want to be on the gold standard? Had an 80% overwhelming yes. Because when we were on the gold standard, we were rich as a country. We were rich. Until President Nixon took us off the gold standard. Since 1971, the dollar's lost 85% of its value. That's nuts. Cuckoo. But since 1971, gold has values increased 12,580%. 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And you get educated, thoroughly educated with Golden Crest. I personally, if you go to kennysgoldquiz.com, I'll educate the hell out of you. and I'll make sure you get the right products so you benefit from the movement. Wall Street Journal, gold and silver mania is finally here. Notice they say finally, because we've been dealing with the war, dealing with oil, dealing with all this crazy nonsense stuff. Gold went up, gold went down, gold went up, gold went down. Because gold wasn't sure where we were headed. Gold has finally said, I'm tired of being a jack in a box. I'm doing what I'm supposed to do. I'm going up. Silver, join me. Hi-ho, silver, and away! And gold and silver has strapped the saddle on two rocket ships. They called Elon. They said, Elon, my name is Gold. My partner here is Silver. We understand you're SpaceX. Take us to the moon. And we're on our way. You have not yet missed the boat on gold and silver. You will if you wait much longer. Now is the time for the greatest growth you'll ever see and keeping your money. That's what's most important. Okay. I'm going to share this. Gold and silver is on a tear. This is not ending anytime soon. If you already bought gold and silver from this show, congrats. Great job. You're doing phenomenal. Buy more. Now's the time to get greedy with the metal. Get greedy with the metal. Imagine being greedy in something where you keep more of the money and Uncle Sam gets less. Imagine being greedy on something that's outperforming everything. How great is this? You've earned the right. You're a senior. You've earned the right to have the best retirement possible. You've earned that right. And no one's going to help you except you. So call Golden Crest Metals. They'll do it. They'll help you. Nobody else will. 888-406-6222, or you can go to kennysgoldquiz.com. All right, I'm going to recap very quickly. Wall Street Journal saying having money in traditional IRAs and 401ks that are in stocks will handcuff people who want to retire due to taxes. That's why you go to gold. Okay, silver, the ultimate asset to own. That's what they're saying. JP Morgan, gold will hit an all-time high in 2026. That's exciting as hell. The head of commodities at Goldman Sachs says we are just in the first inning of gold and silver price. Just the first inning. Shohei's just warming up. Just the first inning. He said when the ninth inning comes, people in gold and silver will see a life change. Rand Paul did a survey. 80% of America wants to be on the gold standard. Scott Bessent says it doesn't have a deficit. I'm telling you. 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Again, 888-406-6222. 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Ladies and gentlemen, they say there's going to be bank failures coming up. Protect your money there. Move to gold. What an exciting time. Thanks for tuning into the show. I am the good-looking Kenny Michaels, the Brad Pitt of Precious Metals, the sexiest guy on radio. We will see you next week. Bye-bye.

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0: And good morning. My name is Lynette with Dr. Samira Umat and Dr. Jerry Mixon. We are taking your calls. I'm going to give you our temporary number that we're using for the radio station today. It's 206-644-6006. All right. We are headed to Burien. We have Wayne on the line. Hi, Wayne. Hi, Wayne, can you hear us? How about Howard? Let's go to Howard.
11: Yes, well, wait a minute. No, let's, instead of going to Howard,
0: did we finish with Wayne?
11: We finish up with our
22: Yeah, we did.
0: Okay, we did finish up with Wayne, plus we don't have him. So we're going to go to Burien with Howard.
22: No, but wait.
11: Wait a minute. No.
22: Yeah.
0: Okay.
11: Wait a minute. We didn't finish up with our last caller quite yet.
0: Okay.
22: Well, we had a few comments to make.
0: Oh, good. Yes. Okay. Sorry, doctors.
11: Right.
0: Go ahead.
11: That's right. Yeah, he was asking about how we do things at Longevity, et cetera.
0: Yes.
11: So my answer was a bit incomplete, so I just wanted to finish it up a bit. You know, Longevity is a unique experience, and because we do things such as we have a flat fee that we charge, and it's basically $500 a month. But that includes basically unlimited doctor visits for what we do. And our doctor visits are an hour long. So we don't just rush you in and out, you know, letting other technicians and stuff do most of the work, and then the doctor comes in for 5 minutes. You sit down and you spend a full hour face-to-face with the doctor. So they have time to really evaluate what's going on in your life and what your issues are and how our therapies are or are not achieving the goals we want to achieve. That fee also includes unlimited laboratory work for anything we can do in our lab. And that's the vast majority of what gets done. But if you need subspecialty testing that we have to send out, well, if I have to pay for it, you have to pay for it. Okay? I don't have a big profit margin that lets me eat those costs for you. So we do have some limitations. But basically, if you want to be evaluated at Longevity, what you do is you either give us a call at 1-866-86-YOUNG, or you go on our website, lmclinic.com, and that stands for longevitymedicalclinic.com, lmclinic.com, and look up the clinics, and you can sign up for an evaluation, and we'll bring you in and do an evaluation for you. We look at your history. We draw a big lab panel, much of which your primary care doctor has never done in his life, and that is about $600, $595. And then if we need to do your senescent cell evaluation, that's another $400 for our patients. But all in all, it's almost like you might consider a membership. 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So it's a real different business model. It's a different sort of clinic. And the reason insurance doesn't cover us is that insurance considers aging to be a normal process. If you're getting slow, fat, weak, dumb, sexless, that's considered normal. You're just getting old. And insurance doesn't cover treating normal. But we don't want you to be normal, because normal is great when you're 18. But at the age most people come to see us, normal's got serious drawbacks. And so insurance won't cover our treatment of your, quote, normal aging process. So it is out of pocket. Anyway, I thought Wayne might want to hear the rest of the story.
1: Yes. Okay. Yes. We'll thank you, Paul Harvey. The rest of the story. All right. This is Leading Edge Medicine, hour number two, and we're headed to Burien right now. Howard, thank you for waiting and welcome to the show.
5: Well, thank you. How are you folks today?
1: Oh, good.
11: We are doing well, sir.
5: Okay. I've been a patient at Tacoma's clinic for almost a year now, and I went in for my 4 times a year blood draw earlier this month, and I paid extra to get the senolytic cell exam done. Anyway, I was at my review with Dr. Felici a couple days ago, and my, by the way, I'm 81 years old, and my senescent cell load was 28 years old, which made me feel really good. Great. And money well spent. But I've actually been taking a supplement from your old buddy Bill Falloon at Life Extension. I'm just taking a bind for the last 3 or 4 years, senolytic activators, it's called. And I'm pretty sure that must be why my load was down so low. So I just thought you want to know that.
11: Yeah. No, there are a lot of things that reduce senescent cell load. And many of the polyphenols, such as resveratrol, quercetin, fisetin, seem to have an impact on it. And that product, the senolytic activators that Bill is selling, you know, I have never seen a study on that particular combination. But you're not the first. There have been a few people that have been using his product, and we have tested, and their results came back significantly lower than is normal for their age.
5: Yeah. So, well, their products are high class, like yours. They're well researched. It's just that they have 20 million different ones, but this one definitely works. So I just want to report that to you.
11: Yeah. Well, and I had already come to that conclusion. In fact, I was planning to talk to Bill about it because, you know, as soon as we get the regulatory approval, I will be offering our senescent cell testing to Bill so that he can offer to his members.
5: Yeah, cool. So,
11: but and yes, thank you for the call.
5: Yeah, and also my cholesterol's always been a little bit on the high side, so doctor put me on 500 milligrams red yeast rice twice a day, so a total of 1,000. And my HDL went down, or the LDL went down from right around 100 down into the 80s. So I'm pretty sure that was to blame for it.
11: Very good.
5: From your apothecary. Okay, well, thanks for letting me get this off my chest.
11: Thank you for calling, sir. I appreciate it.
5: Okay. Bye-bye.
1: Thank you for the call, Howard. Okay, so we are now headed to Seattle. We have Kay on the line. Hi, Kay. Welcome.
6: Thank you. Hi, I'm calling for my friend, and I spelled the disease he has. You want me to spell it again, or did your guy tell you on the screen?
11: Yes, no, we didn't.
1: Eosinophilic esophageal, something like that. Doctors know which one.
11: Eosinophilic esophagitis, yes.
1: There we go.
6: Right. Can you tell me, I mean, he can't eat anything other than mashed potatoes because everything comes back up. Can you give me a little information on what that really is? And is there, his doctor keeps telling him there's nothing they can do. Is that true? Does he need a different doctor? Or what do you know about it?
11: Samara, you want to do this or should I?
22: You.
11: All right. Okay. Eosinophils are cells that are activated and increased in numbers from allergies. So anytime you have an allergic reaction, there will be a large number of eosinophils. These are part of your immune system, part of your white blood count that will be come rushing to the rescue to help attack whatever the antigen is. In eosinophilic esophagitis, you've got a dysfunction of the immune system. And the esophagus, the food tube that basically runs from your mouth down your throat through the diaphragm into your stomach, it is reacting to something. And the guesstimate is it was probably triggered initially by a protein that was involved in one of the foods that you were exposed to along the way. And you triggered this hyperimmune reaction in which you kick out vast numbers of eosinophils, and they're basically infiltrating all of the tissues of the esophagus. And there are so many of them, this inflammatory reaction is basically damaging the muscles, the mucous membrane, all of the structures in that esophagus that allow it to contract rhythmically to push the food from your throat down into your stomach. They don't work. And so you've basically got a dysfunctional, swollen, inflamed esophagus. And that's why he has to eat very soft things that are easily pulled down kind of by gravity, because his muscular contractions designed to push it down are not working well. This is not a subject I am expert in, okay? This is one of those many things in medicine that I have occasionally seen a description or a paper on, but I've never treated in my life. I am under the impression that there are some immune modulator sort of drugs that are being used, at least on an experimental basis for this. But I couldn't tell you what they are or how effective they are. So what he needs to do is to see a really first-rate gastroenterologist, a doctor who specializes in the digestive system. And he'll probably want to partner with a immunologist, a doctor who does immune-related sort of things, and have the gastroenterologist and the immunologist work together to come up with whatever the most current, most effective therapies for this might be. But I can almost guarantee you that I'm not your guy. None of my doctors are. Your family practitioner, your general internist, all of us are going to roll our eyes and say, oh, my God, let me send you to somebody who knows what they're doing. Because...
6: It wouldn't be an eye, ears, nose, and throat guy either then, because I think that's who he's been going to.
11: No, I think I'd pick a GI guy, a gastroenterology, probably an immunologist to work together.
6: Oh, okay.
11: The ENT guys tend to work with the upper end of the airway and GI system. I think if this is the whole esophagus, you're going to want somebody that actually starts there and works their way down through the gut.
6: Oh, okay. Well, thank you very much. I have one question for myself. Sure. I do a lot of omega-3s, and my doctor has suggested that I maybe take a baby aspirin. That seems like overkill to me. What is your theory on that? Because I'm afraid of, you know, bleeding and all that.
1: Ooh. Yes, Should we talk about that after the break, doctors?
11: We shall, precisely.
1: Okay.
11: Yes, we've got a little break coming up, but when we get back, don't you go away. We will chat with you about your omega-3 and aspirin use.
1: There you go. Stay right there, Kay. All right, we will be back with more Leading Edge Medicine, and the phone lines are open for you, too. Don't wait till the end of the show. 206-644-6006. We'll be right back.
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0: It's Leading Edge Medicine with Dr. Jerry Mixon and Dr. Samira Umat. We're talking with Kay about those omega-3s and baby aspirin. Is that good to take?
6: Yes.
11: Well, it depends on your conditions, yes.
0: Mm.
11: Now, how much omega-3 are you taking today?
6: It's about 2,000. I knew I should have had those handy. But
11: 2,000 milligrams a day?
6: Yes, it's a lot.
11: 2,000 milligrams a day, if you're taking 1,000 in the morning, 1,000 in the evening, that's really not a lot.
6: Oh.
11: The FDA recommends you do not take more than 4,000 milligrams a day of omega-3s. Because once you get up over 3,000 to 4,000, some people start raising their triglyceride levels because of the fat load. So we try to keep that down to 3,000 a day or less. But sometimes if people have a lot of inflammation, a lot of arthritis, a lot of joint pain, we'll kick them up to 4,000 a day. So your 2,000 a day doesn't concern me in the least, all right? You're kind
6: of
11: in the middle of the ballpark.
6: I'm sorry. It's 3,200.
11: Okay. All right, so 3,200, you are bumping up closer to the top. Okay. So, all right. So 3,200 a day, you know, you're up there in the upper range of what is recommended. So I wouldn't go a whole lot higher.
6: Okay.
11: And the question is, do you want to add aspirin on top of that? Aspirin inhibits platelets. Platelets are the little structures in your blood that are necessary to form clots. And so we all get little tiny breaks in our blood vessels from time to time. And these platelets rush in and seal off that break so we don't bleed into our tissues a lot. If it just happens in your skin, it's not a big deal. You get a bruise. But we don't want it happening in your brain, your eyes, your kidneys, that sort of place. So adding aspirin on top of this high-dose omegas, I'd only do it if I had a really good reason. So what's going on with you that's making your doctor think you need a platelet inhibitor in addition to your omegas?
6: Well, I probably told him, which is more true, that oftentimes I only take half of this, so it's only like 1,600 a day. But other than that, you know, my triglycerides are fine. I mean, I don't have any issues. He just suggested that.
11: So you're not
6: to make sure and have all my arteries clear, even though they are so far.
11: Sure.
6: I did that live screening. So that's why I thought
11: that's
6: kind of overkill.
11: Yeah. Well, the live screening is pretty darn good. Screening source of evaluation for your vascular tree. So if they're saying you have no evidence of clots or problems, then you probably are pretty darn good. I would be worried about triggering a bleed if you were going to take much aspirin in addition. If you were high risk for heart attacks, you know, you'd had angina, you had a stent in place from old cardiovascular disease. I say, yeah, go ahead, take the aspirin. You know, the risk benefit is probably in your favor. But if you've got no symptoms and a clean life screening with the ultrasound studies, I don't think I'd add aspirin.
6: Yeah, you kind of go along with me that it's kind of overkill.
11: Probably, yeah. Well,
6: yeah.
11: And it does increase your risk of bleed.
6: Right. You know?
11: And older people have fragile vessels, and they bleed more easily anyway. So,
6: Given
11: your age, I'd be a little cautious.
6: Good. Thank you so much. I really appreciate it.
11: All right. Thank you, ma'am.
6: All right. Bye-bye.
1: Thank you so much, Kay. And if you are hanging on the line, our producer has a phone number for you of someone that said they would like to talk with you about this. Her husband has a similar condition. All right. We're waiting for our next call. Doctors, I'm going to give you the phone number, or listeners for the doctors, 206-644-6006. We had a caller call in earlier, doctors, that wanted to know, for dealing with Parkinson's disease, is there some type of a treatment that you've heard of outside of the country? Any luck with anything like that? Have you heard anything about that? Unfortunately, she's not with us on the line.
11: There's actually a new treatment in the country.
1: Ooh.
11: That is a focused ultrasound therapy that they basically map the area in the brain where this dopamine receptor issue is. And they focus ultrasound and basically ablate a little tiny piece of the brain tissue. And within minutes, the tumor goes away. They used to do this with a gamma knife, with radiation that they focus. But now they'd actually have approval to do it with ultrasound. And people that have had basically disabling tremors for years are suddenly now tremor free, and they have control of their hands again, which is really nice. Yeah, and it impacts their mask-like facies. It impacts their ability to walk, to start and stop their gait again. It seems to be a pretty miraculous intervention, and it is now approved in the United States and being used at a fair number of centers. So she should probably talk to her neurologist.
1: Okay.
11: And chat about focused ultrasound ablation.
1: Focused ultrasound ablation. For Parkinson's.
11: Right.
1: Okay. Yes. Very good. I hope that she is listening, and if others are listening, that have issues with this or know someone, this would be something to ask your doctor about, your neurologist for that. Okay. Mm-hmm. So we're waiting on that next call, doctors, and we're going to go to break here in just a couple of minutes. But I know on our earlier show, we were talking about the GLP-1s and the yes. alternatives to taking a shot every week. You can now take an oral medication.
11: Mm-hmm. A pill every day. Yes.
1: A pill every day.
11: But it's short acting, so you have to take it daily. It's not a 10-second shot once a week. It's now a pill every day. And you have to take the pill with less than 4 ounces of clear water, and you can't have anything else, including coffee, for at least 30 minutes afterwards. Ooh. Or you actually interfere with the absorption of the medication. I had something for those of you out there that are watching this show, because, you know, we are on camera. And so you can see us as well as hear us. If you will go to lmclinic.com and click on, you know, live now, you can actually watch us. But I wanted to explain something to people out there that might have been watching that see me looking down at the floor as I'm answering questions frequently. I'm not trying to ignore you, and I'm not falling asleep.
1: No.
11: It has to do with a funny way my brain works, okay? I do not have an eidetic memory. In other words, I cannot quote and read anything and everything I have ever read in my life. But I do have kind of a weird memory in which if I'm asked a question, I suddenly see in my mind's eyes a kind of a picture of a journal article, a paper that I've seen. And while I can't read the words, I know that about a third of the way down on the left lower side, it says something to the effect of. And as soon as I tell you what I just discovered that I know, it goes away and I don't see it anymore.
1: Ah.
11: and I don't know that it's there before you ask me the question. So this is not stuff that is always available in my memory. I don't know this stuff all the time. But papers I have read maybe 4 or 5 or 10 years ago, when you ask the right question, all of a sudden I see this kind of vague outline of the paper, and I know where it is and I know what it says in general, though I can't read it. And when that's happening, you may notice that it looks like I'm looking down and my eyes are closed. And that's what it is. I'm seeing something that is not here in the room. I'm seeing something that is somewhere in my visual cortex. And I don't know why it happens. I don't know why I have this kind of quasi-gift curse. But it sometimes looks like I'm ignoring you, that I'm kind of staring down instead of up where you guys are seeing me. But that's what it is. I am looking at something I read years or even decades ago that is germane to the question that you asked me. And I'm kind of relearning it and recognizing for the first time in years that I actually have this knowledge. I don't know why it works. It's just kind of the way God made me. But okay. It's useful for the show.
1: Yes, very much. All right, we're going to take a quick break here, doctors, and we will be back. Still time to call in and be part of the show. We have room for you. Here's that toll-free number. Wait, not toll-free. It's our temporary number, 206-644-6006. We'll be right back. Stay right there.
3: Nick, you know what my dad always used to say?
9: 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Let me guess. If you put anything on a hot dog besides mustard, it's un-American.
3: Okay, that's true. 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
1: 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And doctors, it looks like we are getting a phone call in. So I'm going to push a button here and get you ready to take this. Okay. Oh, just a quick question for the doctors. The caller wanted to know what type of aspirin the doctors are talking about that you were referring to just a moment ago.
24: You know, I'm glad that that issue came back, because remember, Jerry, whenever in medicine we're looking for something that's easy, that's inexpensive, that's cheap, and everybody will benefit from it. Well, they studied aspirin long and hard for that. Unfortunately, the studies did not pan out. So that was the 81 milligrams of baby aspirin that everybody talks about, as opposed to the 325 milligram dose. And the hope was that taking that low-dose, cheap medication on a daily basis would prevent platelet aggregation and therefore would reduce the risk for heart attack in many patients. And so that's why that became so popular. Oh, just a little baby aspirin and it'll help. Unfortunately, the studies did not show that. And what we realized is that it did not protect people, but not only that, a lot of our older people are more vulnerable to the side effect of bleeding. And it can be slow, it can be unpredictable, and people who think they are fine will suddenly present with anemia, and it's chronic in nature, and so it has side effects. It can cause gastric lesions, and people bleed into their stool and slowly and become anemic from it. And so this cheap, easy to take, over-the-counter medication or supplement, unfortunately, is not as innocuous as it would seem.
11: That's right. Yeah, and even the early studies were showing that you had to have a high risk for the risk-benefit ratio to shift into your favor, because there is a bleeding risk. It kind of goes back to Dr. Mixon's first rule of medicine. Anything strong enough to help is also strong enough to hurt. There's a downside to every decision we make in medicine. And I try to get across to people, your doctor's job is not to do things for you that have no risks, because those things don't exist. Your doctor's job is to give you things that give you as many benefits as possible, balanced against as few risks as practical. But there will always be a downside to every decision we make in life, and that's especially true in medicine. Mm-hmm. So...
1: all right.
11: There we are.
1: And doctors, we're waiting for that next call. Earlier, we were talking about glucose and fructose and sucrose. Oh, my.
11: Oh, yes.
24: All the roses.
11: That's right.
1: Yes, all the roses.
11: Okay, and their thorns.
1: Yes. Oh, yes.
11: Yeah, the fact is, we have known for many years that the higher your sugar consumption, the higher your risk of many cancers. Breast cancer risk goes up. Colon cancer risk goes up. Biliary cancer risk goes up. What we have just discovered is that even one sugar-sweetened soft drink per day almost triples your risk of gastric cancer, of stomach cancer. So we now add one more cancer to that list of things that we know sugars increase the risk. And the reason they are, the reason they were singling out the sugared drinks. In the United States, the sugar that is used to sweeten the vast majority of soft drinks and sweet teas and so on is high fructose corn syrup. And it turns out that the fructose seems to be the culprit. And so if you're going to have sweeteners, you want sweeteners that have as little fructose as possible. And that is part of the reason why many physicians like the Mexican Coke better than the American Coke.
1: Oh,
11: and
1: yeah.
11: By, we don't mean Coke, we don't mean cocaine, we mean Coca-Cola, all right? I think the American Coke is Mexican Coke when there it comes to cocaine. But for Coca-Cola and its congeners, the Mexicans sweeten theirs with sucrose, with table sugar. And the table sugar is 50% glucose, which is your blood sugar. That's the one your body's designed to function with, and 50% fructose. So when you sweeten the beverage with table sugar, you're getting half as much of the fructose as you would get with the typical corn syrup they use to sweeten things in the United States. So if you're going to use a sugar, you should probably use sucrose instead of fructose, or even honey. Honey is 70% fructose, so it's actually statistically worse than table sugar, but not as bad as the straight sweeteners that they commercially use for the soft drinks in America. By and large, my recommendation is stay away from the soft drinks, period. You know, there's nothing really good about them. Except, well, maybe a half-frozen Coke tastes really good on a hot day if you're doing manual labor. Mm. But most of us don't do that. I'm just harkening back to my childhood when I worked in the tobacco fields in South Carolina in the summertime. And we were cropping the backer, and the mule was handing it, dragging that drag in front of us. And it was 90-some degrees, and we were just totally impregnated with tobacco juice, with that old backer juice. And our skin was black and dirty from it. And at the 10 o'clock break, the owner of the farm would bring out a big ice chest filled with Coca-Cola bottles that had been in the freezer overnight. And they weren't totally frozen, but they had ice flecks floating in them. And when you were out in that field doing manual labor in the hot sun all day long, drinking that cold, icy, I mean, literally icy Coke, oh, my God. Pepsi and the moon pie. Pepsi and the moon pie. That was our salvation. And the watermelons growing at the end of the field. Mm. That we'd throw on the ground and break open and scoop out the heart to eat and let the mule eat the rest. That was my boyhood.
1: Oh, boy.
11: I'm probably one of the last folks around here that learned to plow a field with a mule and a hand plow. But by golly, that's how I learned it.

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0: And we are back with Leading Edge Medicine. No calls right now, doctors. So take it away. What should remind our listeners?
2: Well, we should remind them that every single one of them should be A, watching this so they can see our smiling visages each day, and B, you know, you can look, you can do the contrast with my beat up old self and that youthful, elegant young lady on the other side of the screen.
0: Oh, Dr. Mixon. Oh, you're talking Dr. Umat, of course.
2: Of course. But also to remind them that each and every one of them should be a patient at Longevity Medical Clinic, because there is no such thing as aging gracefully. Aging is the progressive loss of grace. You get slower, clumsier, your balance starts to go, your muscles are getting weaker, your brain slows down, your belly starts to get fat, or even worse, you waste away from sarcopenia with muscle wasting. But either way, it's not a pretty sight, and it's also unnecessary. We can help you with that if you'll come to Longevity.

0: medical clinic. That's what we really should be talking about here. So, I've said my piece. Your turn.
1: There you go.
2: You know, I was thinking, I was thinking that we talk a lot about the squaring of the aging curve, and many physicians even don't understand that. So it's probably difficult even for the lay public to understand. But basically, when we talk about aging, is exactly what Jerry just mentioned. Dr. Mixon talked about everything that we lose as we are aging, so that when you're younger, you're enjoying every aspect of your life. But as you're getting older, those functions are declining until you decline to the end point, which can be kept longer with chronic diseases with medications, but then you're impacting on the quality of life. So that's what you're affecting. You're affecting the health span in your lifespan. But if you can prevent the progressive decline of these things, meaning you can continue to walk and be strong and have strong muscles and bones and your brain function better, you don't have chronic diseases, then that top of the curve stays nice and high, and you're able to enjoy what gives you joy till the very last day when you fall off the cliff. That's the squaring of the curve. So instead of a progressive decline, it's a squaring of the curve. So what we do is we try to ease that curve back up for you so that you can do what is important to you for as long as you possibly want to, whether that is strong arms. So as I gave that story last week about the commercial where the grandfather wanted to be able to lift his granddaughter on Christmas Day so she can put the star on the Christmas tree that he was making for her. So, you know, those are personal goals, and that's what we do. We ask our patients, what is your goal? What would you like to be able to do? And, you know, sometimes my new patients are startled at that question. It's like a doctor never asked me what my personal goal is. So, yes, as a physician, a personal goal is to keep your LDL cholesterol below 100, close to a 70, maybe even 50, reduce your risk for heart disease. But what does that translate into your life? What does it mean for you? If you say, like we had a caller today who said, well, I don't want to take a statin will cause side effects and my muscles will hurt and my brain won't function. But then what is your goal and what would you like to be able to do? So if the goal is maintain cognition as you're getting older, well, there are lots of things we can do. We have been talking about reversing memory loss for so long. Dale Bredesen's original papers, Jerry actually went to meet Dr. Bredesen in California and talked to him about reversing Alzheimer's, maintaining cognition. Yeah. We were the first to talk about reversing diabetes. Who had even heard of reversing diabetes? Now, everybody talks about reversing diabetes. But the point is that when you measure data and when you listen to people and ask them what their goals are, then you know the progression in physiology, but you can translate it into function for a person, and you can help them have that function. And that's what we do.
0: Yeah. You know, you mentioned the reversing diabetes, and I recall back 30 years ago when our clinic first started telling people that we could reverse about 70% of type 2 diabetics and help them to no longer be a diabetic, that we could get them off all their diabetes medicine and give them perfectly good blood sugars. And at first, my colleagues were appalled that I was telling people we could do that. And then over the course of the next 10 or 15 years, they started realizing, well, yes, the literature is there. You really can almost always reverse pre-diabetes, and about 7 out of 10 cases, we can get rid of type 2 diabetes. But then they changed the argument. What they said was, well, you haven't cured diabetes. What you've done is put it in remission. Because when they gain their weight again and go back to eating the old way, they'll become diabetic again. And so even once they accepted the fact that we could take a type 2 diabetic get them off all their medicines and have them not be effectively a diabetic anymore with normal blood sugars, they still wanted to bitch and whine about it and say, well, you know, they're not really cured, they're just in remission. Well, what? How do you explain that? If I can't have a person who has a perfectly normal blood sugar, they have perfectly normal glucose metabolism, they have no signs or symptoms or laboratory tests that indicate diabetes, how do I diagnose them as diabetes in remission? I can't. You know, it's like if you fall down and break your arm, and I put you in a cast for 3 months, and now the bone is no longer broken. Do you have a broken bone in remission? Because you could fall down and break it again, you know.
2: Yeah.
0: That's really dumb.
2: So, you know, along
0: the bone healed.
2: Yeah. Yeah. But, you know, along similar lines, I think there is a dilemma right now in our industry about the GLP drugs and as people's diabetes and heart disease and inflammation markers and weight is decreasing. Then the insurance carrier says, oh, wait a minute. You no longer qualify for the drug, knowing full well that the minute they come off the drug, they will have the problem again.
0: But again, you have to remember the insurance company makes its money by collecting premiums, not by paying for medicine.
2: Such is the reality we live in.
0: But, you know, the encouraging thing, I saw an article this week, just a couple of days ago, that the GLP-1s are basically upending the entire hospital industry, because hospital care, our entire medical care system over the last several decades, has basically become dependent on the fact that the baseline status for Americans is obese. And it's that obesity that is causing the diabetes, the dementia, the degenerative joint disease, driving to the knee replacements and the hip replacements and the cardiovascular care and the heart stents and the ICU stays. So much of American medical care has been oriented over the last couple of decades to treating the complications of being fat. And that as the GLP-1s are lowering the percentage of Americans that are overweight to obese, all of a sudden we're seeing a shift in the need for orthopedic surgery and back procedures and diabetes care and dementia and heart attacks. And so this one class of drugs is in the early stages of completely remaking the medical care system in America, because we had just gotten used to the fact that as you got old, you got fat.
2: Yeah.
0: And when you got fat, you got all these other conditions. And instead of ascribing them to us getting fat, we ascribe them to us getting old. And it's not true, because now we're seeing young people with old person diseases because the young people got fat. Okay. Mm-hmm. And now as the older people are getting not fat anymore, well, the need for all those other disease treatments is starting to diminish. Mm-hmm. And I think it's a wonderful thing. I want it to continue. But then I want us to take the upside too. Yes, let's get them so we're not fat anymore and we get rid of the fat-related diseases. But then, let's treat the senescent cells and let's treat the hormone declines and let's make our older people lean and strong and fast and smart and sexy and joy-filled again. And let's let people function in their 90s as well as they used to in their 60s. That's where we should be shooting for.
1: Absolutely.
0: Anyway.
1: And longevity would love to take you there, right, doctors?
2: Absolutely.
0: Yep. Absolutely.
1: I'm going to give you that phone number.
0: That's my final rant for the show.
1: I think, yes, perfect timing. Look at that. You can contact us here at Longevity at 866-86-YOUNG. That's 866-86-YOUNG. And if you're watching online, the phone number is right there. You can also go to lmclinic.com. Pick the day, the time, even the clinic that you would like to visit. We have longevity clinics in Kirkland, also Linwood, and in Tacoma. And we would love to see you here getting healthier so that you can call in on the show and say, hey, I'm a patient of longevity and I love it, like so many do. You have a great rest of your weekend. We are all back here next week, right here. Have a great day, and thank you for listening.
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9: Thank you so much. Welcome to Growing Your Wealth with Brian Evans, the show that gives you the straight talk and honest answers you need to help sustain yourself and your wealth for 30 plus years. On today's show, we're going to be discussing the annuity boom, why retirees are choosing protection over risk. Also, DIY retirement planning, is saving the advisor fee actually costing you money? My name is Jeff Shade, and as always, I'm just here to ask the questions, but the words of wisdom and solid advice, they come from Brian Evans, CEO and President of Madrona Financial and CPAs. Hey, Brian, how you doing today?
10: I'm doing great. Thanks, Jeff.
9: That's what I like to hear, Brian, because our listeners are counting on you, especially in times like these. Brian, Americans are buying annuities at a pace we have simply never seen before. Why are Americans suddenly putting nearly $500 billion a year into annuities?
10: Well, the first thing I'd like to say is that Americans didn't suddenly wake up one morning and fall in love with annuities. And, you know, I just kind of want to preface this topic today. Some people may be going, oh, boy, Brian's going to talk about annuities. Hey, everybody, gather around the radio. It's going to be awesome. I better call all my friends and tell them it's on. And, you know, annuities are not the most exciting topic. We're going to be very informative today. I'm going to do my best, okay? But annuities are not a really exciting topic, but they can be a very important topic for people. And there's going to be some good information here. And what I do know about annuities is that people often have a perception about them usually it's not that well informed because, you know, you don't go to high school or college and I've got math, I've got a biology class, I have my annuity class and, you know, no, there's no annuity discussions along the way. We may or may not know even what they are. So I'll do a little definitional thing too on here, but I really want to more talk about the opportunity because the opportunity is that annuities are a way to earn interest on investments. Okay. That's basically what they can be. We'll talk about a couple different kinds of annuities. Annuity itself is just means an insurance company investment product. That's really what it is. But the reason I did want to talk about it is that annuities are paying at better rates than they have really at any time in my career that I've been selling annuities as part of the investment portfolio for my clients. We basically use them as a bond substitute. And I'll talk about that too here coming up. But because of the higher interest rates that they're paying, if you're receiving interest, you want things that pay higher interest. Okay. That's pretty basic. If you're paying interest, then you want low interest. You know, when rates were low, people refinanced their houses and got lower mortgage rates. When rates are up like they are now from where they've been, people might want to look at annuities as an option that they weren't looking at just a few years ago.
6: Brian, let's start with interest rates because I think that is a piece that people may not understand. Why would higher interest rates make annuities more attractive?
10: Yeah, basically, I won't get into all the nuts and bolts of it, but the higher interest rates are out there, the higher the insurance companies are able to pay you. Because if you invest in an annuity, you send money to the insurance company, they will invest that money. They'll invest some of it into bonds, some into options. Those are nuts and bolts. But the higher the interest rate they're earning on bonds means the more that they can promise to pay you. As simple as that. So because they're earning more, they pay you more, you make more. And so that's where the interest rate component comes into this, because that's how they build out their portfolio. So as I mentioned, there's different kinds of annuities, but the fact that we have better rates to look at, again, something you might want to consider. You maybe looked at them even 2 years ago, 3 years ago, 4 years ago, and you said, nah, that really isn't for me. And now might be a better time to, it definitely is a better time to look at it, but it may be something you go, oh, well, today that actually makes sense, whereas 2-3 years ago, it didn't make sense for me.
6: So when someone tells you, Brian, I looked at annuities years ago, as you said, and I didn't like them, your answer might be, that's fine, but let's make sure that you're evaluating today's product rather than yesterday's product, because as you said, there's a dramatic difference today.
10: There is a dramatic difference, and it's not just the product payout, it's your situation may have changed, or the annuities you looked at really weren't that good, because, you know, different people can sometimes offer different annuities to you. Now, you know, we're licensed to put people into alternative investments and DSTs and stock market and all that stuff. We're also licensed to do insurance company products, but we have access to dozens and dozens of carriers. So when we do place an annuity, we make sure we only look at highly rated carriers that have, you know, obviously the better payouts. And if it fits in what you're looking for, then that can make sense. So your situation may have changed, but certainly annuity payout rates have changed.
6: And Brian, as to our conversation here related to that, more than 4 million Americans a year, 4 million a year are turning 65 through 2029. That is a situation where annuities might come into play.
10: Yeah. So here's why it definitely can come into play for a lot of people. I rarely meet somebody who says, well, Brian, I'm retiring. And now that I'm retiring and I'm not going to have a paycheck anymore, I want to make sure 100% of my portfolio is at maximum risk. I never hear that, Jeff.
6: No, I'm sure you don't.
10: So it's like, okay, well, what is the advantage of an annuity? Well, the primary advantage of an annuity is to lower risk. Okay, well, if I don't want to be at maximum risk and I want something that lowers risk, meaning risk means it can go down in value, then, gee, maybe I should look at these. But can't I just put it into bonds? Bonds are low risk, right? Well, lower than the stock market, yeah. But are they no risk? Absolutely not. Gosh, the bond market in 2022 lost double digits, like close to 15% on average. That doesn't sound like low risk. There are certain bond categories like high yield bonds. They lost 30 to 40% in 2008. That doesn't sound like no risk. So, you know, I just did an analysis of the Aggregate Bond Index, AGG, which is a mix of all different kinds of government, corporate bonds, short-term, mid-term, long-term, all kinds of different bonds. And I said, all right, if I had invested in this $100,000 10 years ago and paid an advisor 1% fee or whatever, what would that be after 10 years? 10 years compounded returns in this bond category, what would it look like? It came out to be about $110,000. So that's not even compounded 1% a year for 10 years. And that's where a lot

0: people have a lot of money. And I would contend that if you look at annuities as a bond substitute, you're certainly going to get a lot more than 1%. Gosh, CDs would have beat that. And annuities, as I often call them, are CDs on steroids. They can be. And what I mean by that is they're a way to invest in safe money, meaning you can't lose it year to year, but have a higher potential rate of return than you can with CDs. And certainly the bond market has underperformed the last 10 years. I think we can all agree on that. I don't know what the next 10 years will hold, but we often use the annuities as a bond substitute.
1: Talking with Brian Evans of Madrona Financial and CPAs, we're talking about annuities and the annuity boom, why more retirees are picking safety. And again, if you'd like your Madrona analysis to discuss maybe the annuity that you have to see if we can do better for you, call 833-673-7373 and request that analysis, no cost, no obligation. And the phone lines are open right now during the show for you to do that. You're simply requesting a casual conversation to talk not only about annuities, but anything else that's on your mind about retirement. And again, that phone number is 833-673-7373. Brian, let's say that I am 45 years of age and the market drops 25%. Now I'm 70 and I'm withdrawing $8,000 to $10,000 a month from my portfolio.
0: Well, yeah, we have a sequence of return risk there. So basically, what you're talking about here is how do we use annuities? How can they be used? I mentioned earlier there's a couple different kinds. I'm going to break annuities into two primary categories. One category is they're kind of like a pension. You can do an annuity that basically pays you like a pension does, meaning you get a monthly check for life as long as you live. If you're married, it can be a joint life, so it can be as long as one of you is living. So that feels like a pension to me when I put it out that way. There are annuities that do this. What they're not good at is leaving money for your heirs. So that's a way to instead maximize your cash flow and ensure that you're going to get a monthly check every month for as long as you're living. Some people, that needs to be a component of their portfolio. Some people do not need that. So that is one kind, the monthly checks for life. The other kind of annuity I'm going to break it into is the accumulation annuity. These do not promise you a monthly check for life. They're more like you'd think of a CD. They earn interest. And the reason we use the annuities is because they will pay more than other instruments. They'll pay more than money markets. They can pay more than CDs. They can pay more than other safe investments. You know, if somebody says, I want some of my portfolio to not be at risk of the market. And let's say they said they want 25% of their portfolio that way. What's the best interest rate I can get on something that I believe can never lose money in a given year? I'd say, oh, well, that would be a fixed index annuity, one designed for accumulation. So that's the accumulation side as opposed to the income for life side. So those are the two. And so when you break it down that way, as I mentioned earlier, somebody comes to me, they're retiring or gosh, at most any age, 60s, 70s, 80s, whatever it is, they don't want all of their money at risk all the time. So to take risk off the table, they've looked at bonds and said, gosh, I've been really unhappy with my bonds. And probably the last 10 years you have been unhappy with that. And said, what else do you have? And we could look at these annuities, whether you need the monthly check or you just need something that grows without losing money. Then we can look at these as a percentage of your investment portfolio. So that's basically how they're used, if they're used properly. And so that's why I wanted to bring it up today and just to kind of talk about how the usage is and how today might be a really good opportunity given the interest rates that they're offering right now.
1: Brian, something that you touched on there was fixed index annuities, and I want to explore that a little bit more because that is an area that's really exploded here in recent years. Sales have roughly doubled since 2020. They've reached $128 billion in 2025 and growing here in 2026. What's attracting retirees to fixed indexed annuities?
0: Yeah, fixed index annuities are offered by people held to the fiduciary standard, licensed in insurance and held to the fiduciary standard. Previous to that, the big seller was variable annuities. So those were offered by brokers that were not held to the fiduciary standard. Now, the thing about variable annuities, they were a big seller. Why is that? Well, they could do really well because they were tied to the stock market and you could lose money year to year. So that is a different kind of annuity. That kind of annuity is a risk asset and it has certain protections, but it is still a risk asset from year to year. And my contention would be if you want money in the stock market, put it in the stock market. Don't run it through the insurance company first. The insurance company filter is going to take a bunch of percentage points off of your return. So why run it through that filter? So obviously I don't sell variable annuities. And as a fiduciary, we'll figure out for our clients how much we want in the stock market, how much we want in real estate, whether it's DSTs, a real estate investment trust, or your own landlorded properties. How much do you want in private equity? How much do you want in infrastructure funds, credit funds, structured notes, buffered ETFs, all these different areas? Again, I mentioned the stock market. And once we figure that out, then we can start looking at, all right, how much do we want in safe investments? How much do we want earning maximum interest that's in a safe investment?
1: So, Brian, if someone says, I get the upside of the market with no downside, is that actually accurate or is it too simplistic?
0: Too simplistic. So you do get upside, but you don't get all of the upside. Now, obviously, you have to give something up to get something. If you get to not count any losses in a given year, you don't get all of the gains. But here's a scenario that might make sense for people. You might say, okay, when I retire, I've got $2 million invested. And I've read that I can pull 4% a year off that. So that's $80,000. But as I look at my portfolio, the money I have in the stock market certainly doesn't give a dividend of 4%. Where's that money coming from? How do I know it's going to be there? And what if I have a down market? That could throw a big wrench into my plans. And so people, that is basically it. You know, coming from, if you put yourself in my shoes as an advisor and you're looking at somebody at $2 million, you want 80 grand a year, they go, so where's that 80 going to come from? Well, the markets need to cooperate. Because if they don't, that 2 million could become a 1.5 million. And now you're trying to get your 80 grand a year and all of a sudden you got to get a whole lot more than that 4% draw. And markets are not very good at distributing dividends and interest. They just aren't. That's not what they're designed for. And so you're going, well, where am I going to get my money to live on? I'm like, now we're trying to answer the question. So can we get a 4% yield from annuities? You know, if that was what we're trying to get, well, of course we can. We can get it with a lifetime cash flow. We can get it with a fixed annuity. Gosh, they pay more than that now. And certainly a fixed index annuity can historically average much more than that. So it's like, well, yeah. And so they go, well, why don't I secure some of that into something that I know I can achieve my results, but I want to do better than that. So I want some money in the market. I want to combat inflation, longevity risk, all that stuff. So this is where we have a blended approach. But the annuities can provide some certainty to your investments that stocks and bonds and other risk assets cannot provide to a portfolio.
1: Brian, we usually think that people buy protection after the market falls or when we have a falling market, but the market's been going great guns here as of late. Could this strong stock market actually be helping annuity sales and how?
0: Yeah, it actually can. Because generally, though, when markets are up and people are doing their investments, they're like, why are you talking to me about annuities? I just want to risk because things are going well. But there's a lot of smart people out there that go, you know, things have been going well for a while, and I've seen this movie before. I've seen it happen many times in my life when the market's way up, and maybe it would have been a good time to pull some money off the table, you know, and de-risk it. And so I think a lot of people now have done quite well in the market, and they say, you know, I probably have too much exposure to risk assets. And that's a good thing, really good thing, because your NASDAQ and your S&P, they're all way up. And so maybe I'll take a little bit of my wins off the table, de-risk it, put into something that is more reliable as far as cash flow, and in the annuity space and take some of the, my gains off the table. And so I've seen a lot of that. So both psychologies could be at work at the same time, whether it's, hey, markets are up, I want to double down on a good market, or markets are up, hey, I want to take some of the risk off that has happened while the market has been going up.
1: We're talking about the annuity boom with Brian Evans of Madrona Financial and CPAs. Once again, our number, 833-673-7373. If you'd like to further this conversation with a Madrona advisor, at no cost and no obligation, 833-673-7373. Brian, this may be the most important part of the conversation. I don't think the question should be, should I invest in the stock market or buy an annuity? Isn't the better question, how much of my money needs growth and how much needs protection?
0: Yes, that is the question. Because we all want growth, security, and liquidity and cash flow. But stock market can't do all four of those. Annuities can't do all four of those. Well, I should say. And because of that, we need to blend things. That's where we come in. And, you know, my perfect portfolio has alternative investments. It might have some annuities. It's definitely going to have stock market, some real estate, credit funds, infrastructure, private equity, all these different areas. Annuities are just one of the areas that I often might see represented in a balanced portfolio. Yeah, it really truly is more about what percentage makes sense for a given person. Some people might be up to half of their portfolio or more. Some people it's zero. Many people though, many people, it might be 20 to 40%. You know, that's kind of where they want their safe money. Everybody's different. So I won't give any advice on this show. I'm not allowed to say you should do X with your money. I don't know who's listening. I don't know your portfolio. That's why meeting with our advisors, we can look at it and say, well, you don't need them, or gee, it makes sense for a particular percentage of your portfolio.
1: Brian, record sales absolutely don't mean that every annuity being sold is a good annuity. Can you talk to that?
0: Yes. Not every annuity is as good as another. That's why we have a program that analyzes all the different annuities at any given time. They're constantly changing rates that they offer. Some will change rates on you, some don't. I can buy annuities where they can't change it in the future, which is great. It's called a locked cap. And so if rates drop and new annuities can't pay as well, well, we're locked into our cap for as long as we've locked it in. Maybe it's 3 years, 5 years, 7 years, 10 years. And so I really like those. So it's important to get the right annuities, just like anything. There are good financial advisors and ones that aren't quite as good. There's good CPAs, ones that aren't as good. There's good insurance people out there. There's some that aren't good. There's some good insurance companies out there offering annuities, some not so good. Some are highly rated, some are not. Some offer really good features and rates, some do not. And so it's super important to get the right ones. So it's a very broad general discussion on the radio today about annuities, but don't take from this that they're good or not good. The one you're looking at could be either. It could be appropriate or not appropriate for you. It could be either. But when it's appropriate for you and when you have the right one, then it can be a very effective tool in your investment toolbox to add your portfolio.
1: And Brian, I love to tell stories as examples, and I want you to recap this one a little bit. I had a neighbor who was sold an annuity and she brought it in to you, and that was a good example of selling an annuity as somebody who needed a different type of annuity. And basically she was going to have, I think her comment was, well, I'll be having some great parties in my late 80s.
0: That's exactly, I knew exactly where you were going with that one. I was so sad.
1: Yeah, I know.
0: She was just like, huh, I didn't realize I couldn't touch my money for 14 years. I'm like, this is criminal. I mean, this insurance agent, and the reason they sold is because they were trying to get the biggest commission, and the biggest commission was on the longest annuity, and so got a huge commission, but she was, yeah, she was going to, well, I guess I'll throw some big parties in my late 80s. That's exactly what she said.
1: Yep.
0: She had a good attitude about it, but man, I didn't know how to help her because the surrender fee was enormous on that thing. It was just a terrible, terrible company, a terrible annuity, a terrible fit for what she needed, and a terrible insurance agent. So she got the four T's on that one, four right. Terribles. And so that was not good. And so that's what I'm saying. She wanted protection, and I would have said, all right, in your case, you need liquidity too. So we don't want to tie you in for a long time. So I would have laddered a portfolio of 3, 5, and 7 year annuities that every couple of years she has a liquidity event if she needs it, that she was getting good interest, that she wasn't locked in for a long time. And so that would be an approach in a case where the annuity was appropriate for that person to offer the liquidity she needed alongside that, which she did not end up getting. It's hard to get everything right, but certainly we strive to do that for our clients. And without regards to, what's my commission on this? That's out there. That's a real thing. So it's something to beware of when you're talking to somebody trying to sell you an annuity.
1: Brian, if somebody listening has accumulated a substantial retirement portfolio but isn't sure whether the balance between growth, income, and protection is right, what should they do?
0: Yeah, it's certainly having an appointment with one of our advisors, because we're going to talk about that. And I think the thing that keeps people from picking up the phone and calling and setting something up is they feel like they're going to get sold. They feel like, oh my gosh, I'm going into the lion's den of timeshare salespeople that are just going to pound me into submission until I sign on the line that is dotted. And they don't want to do that. It sounds like a painful event. Every time they've talked annuities or someone's just, you got to buy it. This is the best thing ever, and they've been through this. I know this because I talk to people all the time about it, and that's their big fear. And we are not that. We do not want to put somebody in an annuity where it's not appropriate for them. In fact, if you analyze how we get paid, we probably make more money just investing outside of the annuity world than we do inside. But I don't care about that. We don't care about that. We want to get it right. We're not going to push something on somebody. It's not appropriate. So I just want to really emphasize that if you set up an appointment with us, we are not the high pressure people. There are high pressure people out there. I've met many of them. They're high pressure people that advertise investment services, whether they sell annuities or don't sell annuities, love them or hate them. That can be very high pressure. There's insurance people out there, very high pressure sales. So that's not what we're about. We're about trying to find the appropriate level, if we decide to work together, the appropriate level. And sometimes that appropriate level is 0%, as I mentioned a couple times on today's show. But often there is a percentage that makes sense for many of our retired people because it is safe money and it does that well. And many of our retirees are looking for some part of their portfolio to be safe from market losses.
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0: Today I want to talk about something called a Section 1035 exchange, as opposed to a Section 1031 exchange, which is investment real estate for other investment real estate. This is an insurance contract for another insurance contract. So you may find that you bought an insurance contract, say an annuity or life insurance contract in the past, and let's focus on annuities right now. Annuities are something that people often invest in for security and for lifetime cash flow. But not all annuities are the same, and maybe the annuity you bought isn't a very good one. So does that mean you're stuck? Because sometimes, you feel like you bought this thing, it's supposed to do something for you for the rest of your life, but you don't like the returns, you don't like the fees, you don't like the bells and whistles of it, and you wish you hadn't have done it. So something you can do is a Section 1035 exchange. So that allows you to exchange, again, from one contract to another. So I've had a lot of people say, you know, I just really don't like the annuity I'm in. I bought it for the right reasons, but it was the wrong one. Maybe the salesperson pushed something that had high commissions. Who knows? So it just wasn't the right one. So you're able to exchange one for the other, and that is not a taxable event, because often when you pull out of an annuity or something, you might have to pay taxes on it in a life insurance policy. But here's a way you can exchange from one to another, get the kind of policy you want, and not pay any income tax on it. So that's called a Section 1035 exchange. If you want your policies looked at, that's something you can take to your agent, something that we can do for you also. But it's something to put in your arsenal as a possibility.
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1: Welcome back to Growing Your Wealth. I'm Jeff Shade alongside Brian Evans, CEO and President of Madrona Financial and CPAs. And in just a moment, Brian and I are going to be discussing DIY retirement planning. Is saving the advisor fee possibly costing you money? But first, I want to invite in Dr. Richard Hemmer, one of the partners here at Madrona, to share a few non-financial tips on how to emotionally and mentally prepare for retirement. 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
3: 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Tom retired at 67 after 35 years as a CFO. 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Estate plan is current. He walks every morning and sees his doctor twice a year. According to the financial industry's checklist, Tom has done everything right. According to the research's checklist, 4 of his 5 boxes are empty. And here's what makes Tom's story worth telling. He didn't fail to prepare for retirement. He spent his energy on only one checklist. He never considered the most important one. Tom exercises. That's one box checked. But his intellectual engagement, the Wall Street Journal each morning, is maintenance, not growth. His emotional connections, once genuine during his career, are now largely geographic footnotes. His days are comfortable, yet in a way he struggles to name, they're purposeless. And the hobbies he planned to enjoy haven't filled the space his career once occupied. This is not unusual. Tom is, in fact, representative of the retiree the financial planning industry serves most effectively. Financially prepared, psychologically unprepared, and genuinely surprised by the gap between the two. The gap is not a character flaw. It's a design problem. The same precision Tom applied to his financial plan can be applied to the second checklist. It simply requires identifying which boxes are empty and treating that absence as a planning problem, not a personal failing. Absence is not a deficiency. It's a design gap. And design gaps have design solutions. The question worth asking before retirement, not after, which of my 5 boxes are already filled and which am I leaving to chance? If today's conversation raises questions your retirement plan hasn't addressed, the advisors at Madrona Financial can help. Reach out to schedule a complimentary appointment.
1: 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There has never been an easier time in history, I think, to be a do-it-yourself investor. I can open an account online. I can buy low-cost funds, rebalance my portfolio, run retirement calculators, and have financial information available to me 24 hours a day. And if I've done that successfully for 20 or 30 years, I might have accumulated $1 million, $2 million, maybe even several million dollars without ever hiring a financial advisor. So here's the real question, Brian, that I want to tackle today. I've done a good job managing my own money. Why should I start paying an advisor when I retire? Could saving the advisory fee possibly be costing me money someplace else?
0: Well, I think it's beyond money. That's almost a trick question there from you, Jeff, because if it's just about money, yeah, saving money is a good thing. Why pay for somebody to do something you can do yourself? And I've had that conversation with a lot of people. I'll have people come in, and usually younger people, and say, well, you know, I'm invested in the S&P 500. I'm doing really good. I really like it. I've done great. And I talked to this advisor. He wants me to pay him 1% fee to invest in the same stuff. I guess I need to do that, right? And I'm like, why? If you like what you're in, just do it. Why do you need to hire somebody else? Why do you need to pay someone else to do what you can do by yourself when that's all you wanted to do? And they're like, really? You're not going to try and sell me? I'm like, no. Why would I charge you a fee when you don't need me? And so why would you hire somebody else if you don't need them? If you just need a 60-40 stock bond split, don't go to the big strip mall advisor to do it. Just do it if that's all you need. So as you were mentioning this, I'm like, okay, Brian, you're doing a really lousy job justifying your fees right now. So, okay, we'll start out with that. But as I look at my book, 7 Steps to a Successful Retirement, what are the 7 steps? Well, a lifestyle plan. Well, a 60-40 stock bond split that you can do on your own is not a lifestyle plan. The next thing is a growth plan. That's chapter 2. Well, growth plan you can do by yourself. You can put it in the S&P 500 or 60-40 stock bond split, whatever you want to do, and just have it grow. And so you wouldn't need an advisor if that's all you wanted and you knew exactly what you wanted to get into and you had access to it. The next thing is a protection plan. Oh, okay. Well, the market's not protected against market losses. We just did a segment on annuities. That's one piece of a protection plan. A tax plan. You may not be a CPA or an estate tax planner or be comfortable with the answers you're getting on ChatGPT, which are wrong on the tax area almost every time I ask the first time through. A healthcare plan, a gifting plan, a legacy plan. These are the other chapters of the book. So when I look at the 7 steps to successful retirement, there is one aspect, the growth plan, growing your assets, the growth piece of your portfolio. You can do on your own, but you don't have access even to all the areas there. So the real question, I think, is it's not about the managing of investments. You can manage investments. But what about managing your wealth in retirement? That's kind of a different assignment. And when I say managing wealth in retirement, the things that are important to retirees are cash flow. Well, stock market's not good at cash flow. Their liquidity, their security. The stock market's not good at security. And so if cash flow and security are important to a retiree and you're in something that's not very good at that, well, there's a misalignment. I'll get into it a little bit later on access and lack of access individual do-it-yourself investors have to the investment world that's out there. But beyond the fact that you have limited access to stuff, the stuff that you do have access to maybe doesn't solve the issues you want to solve, which could include and likely should include in retirement cash flow, kind of important to retirees. They're not working anymore. And security, kind of important. You're not going back to work. So cash flow security cannot properly be solved alone, I don't believe, with stock and bond investments.
1: So, Brian, I think from the conversation I'm hearing today is that an advisor's job is not just to beat the market. Is that how you measure the value of a financial advisor, is simply beating the market?
0: Absolutely not. And that's a good litmus test. If somebody comes in, yeah, I want to hire you to beat the market. I'm like, well, thank you. Enjoy the rest of your cup of coffee. Have a nice day. We're not going to be working together. That is not our job. Because if that's all it was, boy, my job just got easier, Jeff. You know why? I'm going to put everybody into the NASDAQ. And if they really want to beat the market, I'm going to buy the leveraged NASDAQ, the 2X or the 3X, 100% of their money. But what if we have a bad market? You know, if you're in a leveraged investment or you're all in a NASDAQ, I've known years where that's dropped 40%. I'm like, yep. Oh, well, you know, if that's all I cared about, That's all I would do. I would just jack up the risk tolerance on everybody and put them all in the most aggressive parts of the market. If all it was about it was winning in the end and having the most money. But nobody comes to me with that. And if they do, I just tell them we're not a good fit. And usually that might be for somebody younger. So that's why I don't have 25-year-old clients and 35-year-old clients, because they might want to do that. In their 401k plan, they're like, well, I'm going to put it all at risk because I have a long time horizon and I don't care about the drops in the market. I'm not pulling money out. I'm not retired. And I would agree with that philosophy. You do not need me for your 401k plan at 35 years old. You may want to put 100% of that in the market, put a bunch of it in the NASDAQ, the more aggressive parts of the market. And so long term, you're probably statistically almost always better off. But I don't work with those folks. I'm working with, and our advisors are typically working with people that need more. They need that balance. They want access to many different things. They don't want to put all their money at risk all the time. And so as a do-it-yourself investor, it worked out great. They were in the markets. Their 401k were in the markets. It went way up in value. They have $1, $2, $3, $4, $5 million accumulated. But the game has changed when you're retiring. You don't have a paycheck anymore. You're pulling money out. You have sequence of return risk. You want access to other kinds of investments outside of stocks. Maybe the stock market's up and it's making you a little nervous. Maybe you're kind of concerned about what could happen. You've been through 2008 and 2012 and 2022 and, oh gosh, the dot-com 9/11 part. You've been through these markets. You know they happen. You know those drops happen. So you want that diversity in your portfolio. 99% of people we talk to, having the most money when they die is not their primary objective. They want that balance so they can live the life they want to live. And to do that, they need cash flow security. They need that diversity that's offered by a financial advisor.
1: We're talking with Brian Evans of Adrona Financial and CPAs. And in this segment, we're talking about the DIY investor. And again, our phone lines are open right now at 833-673-7373. Maybe you are a DIY investor. You're not sure you're making the right moves, or you're not sure that you're neglecting some area of retirement planning. Let a Madrona advisor take a look at that for you. No cost and no obligation whatsoever. Again, 833-673-7373. And those phone lines are open right now. Brian, the tax return may matter as much as the retirement statement. Should people be spending as much time, or maybe even more, taking a look at their tax return?
0: Well, I don't know about more time or less time, but I do think it's important, and I think it's something very few people do. If you're listening, probably it's likely that you did not look, when you had your tax return completed, at every single form on that tax return, nor did you read all the lines that had numbers associated with them, and maybe didn't even understand some of them, because tax returns aren't very user-friendly, we'll put it that way. I think that not only is just the tax planning super important, but I would encourage anybody listening to attend one of our webinars called Your Tax Return Treasure Hunt. Because what that does is it really marries the tax part of the analysis with the investment part. Looking for opportunities that aren't obvious to a financial advisor, to a CPA perhaps, that are something that we look at. And I think you'll get something out of that. So the Tax Return Treasure Hunt can be super important. That's an advisory role. It should be an advisory role. Most advisors are not licensed and not comfortable analyzing tax returns for savings opportunities or for investment opportunities related to your income or estate tax plan. But we are very comfortable with that. And so, yeah, the tax return part of things is a very important part that's very difficult for a do-it-yourself investor to do well. Some people may be able to feel comfortable with that, or they just don't need our level of service, and that's fine. But for those that do, yeah, obviously I've been a CPA for over four decades now, so it's a very important piece to what we do here at Madrona Financial and CPAs.
1: And I would invite someone, if they're interested in the seminars that we have a lot of great ones here, including the Landlord Exit Strategy, the Truth About Annuities, Growing Her Wealth, etc., etc. They're online at MadronaFinancial.com. Simply go to the events page there and you'll see everything that we have to offer. And again, there is no cost to attend these seminars or webinars. Brian, give me some examples of something that a successful DIY investor might overlook.
0: Yeah, and when it comes to the tax return, Roth conversions in the years between when you retire and when you're going to start taking your Social Security, your RMDs especially, required minimum distributions, that's a real big opportunity time period in a lot of people's tax plan. Now, most of us are probably not super comfortable doing tax projections on our own because we don't have the software available. And you need the right software because the tax code has gotten very complicated to properly determine whether it makes sense or not to do Roth conversions during this opportunity time before your required minimum distributions kick in. So that's an example of, you know, it's important to get the right decision on that. Should you do a Roth conversion? If so, how much? And it's not a one-year decision. It's a multi-year decision. It's a plan. It's a multi-year plan. That's something we would do well for our clients. We give it to our CPAs. They're working with our advisors as a team. We team up. We have the software. Gosh, I spend hundreds of thousands, literally hundreds of thousands of dollars a year on our tax software. This is not TurboTax. This is the highfalutin rocket-powered 50-state version of tax planning software and tax prep software. So we put a lot into that to get it right. That's very difficult for a do-it-yourself investor to do.
1: Brian, let's say that our listener needs $100,000.

0: It would be pretty low for ETFs and stocks and so forth. Companies are growing. They're not paying a lot out in dividends like they used to in the old days. And so growth stocks just don't do that. So where's that money even going to come from? And that's where the do-it-yourself investor might struggle, because there aren't a lot of great options. You might say, well, I'll just invest in high-yield bonds and get some yield. And I'm like, oh, boy, you're going to put a whole bunch of money into bonds that can lose money, and you're going into high yield, which is junk bonds. And that is what they are. They're junk bonds. So they're low rated corporations or governments bonds that may not pay you back. And these are unsecured. That is not necessarily the most awesome place to invest a lot of money for most people anyway. So I would contend that alternative investments could provide cash flow. You might say, well, I'm going to go into things like those annuities I heard about, whether they're accumulation annuities or guaranteed lifetime cash flow annuities. I might want some structured notes that pay interest, or maybe some private non-traded real estate investment trusts or Delaware statutory trusts, maybe private credit, private infrastructure funds, different kinds of investments that produce a yield better than what I can get on my stock market investments. Well, the common theme with everything I just mentioned is you cannot buy any of those investments as a do-it-yourself investor. All of those, you have to go through a licensed insurance person or a licensed investment advisor, or both, which we are, to access some of these other areas. So that's a primary reason why it's tough to be a do-it-yourself investor when the game has changed. It changes in your 30s, 40s, 50s from, I just want to accumulate growth. Great, you may not need a financial advisor at all until your retirement years, where you need to start thinking about other things like cash flow, security, legacy, tax planning, other things. Where's my money coming from? These things become more important, and you need that diverse portfolio. That's very difficult to get, or impossible to get, doing it yourself.
1: Talking with Brian Evans about the DIY investor. Once again, our phone number, 833-673-7373, if you'd like to request your Madrona analysis. Brian, you know I love examples and I love stories, and you mentioned something there that piqued my interest, got me to thinking about it, and you mentioned junk bonds. Can you tell the story of the investor who came in and they had, I think it was an investment in something called the super high yield foreign international something Yeah. It didn't turn out to be, you know, you can't judge a book by its cover, basically, is what I'll say.
0: Yeah, this guy came in, and I remember that one. It was, he was just so frustrated because, you know, he says, I've been putting money into my 401k plan for 30 years, and the guys around me have been doing the same thing, and their accounts are way up, and mine isn't. And I can't figure out why. I said, well, what are you invested in? He says, I'm invested in the global stock market. And I said, you are? Let me look at your statement. That doesn't make any sense. What am I missing? I'm like, oh, I said, no, you have 100% of your money in the global high yield fund. He says, exactly, the global stock market. I said, no, high yield is junk bonds. He's like, oh, his face just dropped.
1: Oh, no.
0: He's like, I've been 30 years in junk bonds.
1: Oh, my gosh.
0: I didn't own any stocks. I thought I was in the stock market. I said, no, you got to understand the nomenclature that Wall Street uses. High yield means junk.
1: Mm.
0: Oh, and it means bonds. No equity gains whatsoever in a bond. Oh, he turned white. That poor guy. Well, you know, there's always tomorrow. We only would do what we can do today going forward. I was trying to be encouraging to him.
1: But
0: he was pretty down, I have to say. I felt really bad for the poor guy. But often we're in, you know, investments that we don't understand what's behind the curtain. You know, I'm in the Target Retirement 2020 or whatever, and I'm invested in the markets. I mean, well, no, you're mostly in bonds in that case, and you probably haven't done very well. And yeah, I've noticed it hasn't done real well. Yeah, so sometimes the name itself can sound like something that it really truly isn't.
1: Yeah, and if you're 75 years old, your number of tomorrows is rather finite, too. It is limited. Brian, I think that a planning issue that a lot of people don't think about is that the financial picture can be very different when one spouse dies. Can you elaborate on that?
0: Yeah, I can. And that's another primary reason why someone might consider hiring the right financial advisor. You know, as you just asked me that question, Jeff, it occurs to me that really three of our webinars, well, actually more than that, most of our webinars kind of address this in some way. When I think about it, what happens to a surviving spouse? Well, certainly in my tax return treasure hunt, I have a gifting and legacy part of that.

0: landlord exit strategy. What happens if the landlord of the married couple passes away or is incapacitated or doesn't want to do it anymore? Does that fall on the other spouse who doesn't want to be a landlord, never wanted to be in the first place? So we have an exit strategy for that. Danielle Meister's Growing Her Wealth. That's for men and women, because we're talking married couples here. And what happens if the guy passes away? Statistically, 80% of the time, it's going to be a widow, not a widower. And so what happens in that scenario? It's going to happen. You know, we're all mortal. And so that one covers that. Dr. Himmer's, you know, Beyond the Numbers, Your Encore Years. These are all about, gee, what happens when your life changes or people pass away or just life happens, you know, and that kind of thing. So what happens in the surviving spouse scenario? We don't know the when, we don't know the who. And so we need to plan for many eventualities there. And all of our webinars, now that I think about it, have some reference to this very question. And so it's another good reason. You notice I didn't mention rate of return on your S&P 500 once.
1: Right.
0: That discussion. Because that's what the do-it-yourselfer often, well, how are you going to beat the S&P? Well, I'm not. S&P is the S&P. But what about these other questions I just brought up? Aren't they really more important than a percentage point here or there? If hiring a financial, the right financial advisor, I keep saying that. If hiring the right financial advisor might be worth roughly 1% a year, you'd pay for them to maybe address all these different things. Wouldn't that be more important than saving that fee and not having somebody come alongside you to help you with all these very, very important life questions, especially as we age and we want to take care of our spouse, or we just want the eventualities analyzed and looked at to make sure we're going to be okay in all circumstances, that both of us understand we're going to be okay or what our challenges are. That's how working with a financial advisor can provide a lot of peace of mind.
1: Brian, we've mentioned before on this show that doctors do not treat or operate on family members because emotion comes into play there. So is it different with financial planning, emotions, when 2 million turns into 1.5 million and there isn't another paycheck coming? It's really hard to avoid the emotional impact of that.
0: Oh, absolutely. That's a pretty good analogy you got there, Jeff, actually. I hadn't thought about that one. But
1: yeah,
0: emotions can be the worst thing when it comes to investors. I mean, people want to buy high and sell low. Their emotions tell them to, and you're supposed to do the opposite. So our emotions are our biggest enemy sometimes when it comes to investing. But yeah, you're spot on. We can make bad decisions, especially now that anything you read on the internet, it's designed to get an emotional response. You know, if I just put something out there, hey, we're going to spend an hour talking fun with annuities, I don't think a lot of people are going to tune into that. It doesn't really hit their emotions at all. It's a boring topic for too many people. Whereas I said, oh, the market's going to crash next month, I'd get a lot of hits on that. You know, so there's so much out there, misinformation just designed as clickbait to get you to click on it and go, oh my gosh, there's something going on here, I better do something. And the first article will say, put all your money in the market. And the next one will say, get out. And the next one will say, I love annuities. The next one, I hate annuities. And you're like, I don't know which way to turn. You know, social media is really trying to play on our emotions anymore. I'm trying to be the voice of reason on this show. I really am trying really hard, folks, to say there's pros and cons to everything. I'm trying to bring that emotional level down to really just kind of hit on the topics and talk real about them. That's really what this show is about. And just get better understanding and have education be our guide. The light of education versus the chaos of emotion. I'd have put that on a shirt or something.
1: Yeah,
0: right there,
1: that's a good idea.
0: But, you know, taking that emotion out is super important.
1: Brian, if someone listening really enjoys managing their own money, does hiring an advisor necessarily mean that they have to completely give that up?
0: Not necessarily. There are some people that maybe don't want to hire an advisor because they do like looking at the stuff and they like making some trades and doing that. But I do have some clients, I say, look, just have an account that you're managing yourself and you can take all the risk you want, but your serious money, move to us so that your spouse is okay, your estate plan, your tax plan is okay, and all that stuff. And you have access to alternatives and all the stuff that we do. We can work with those folks. Who we don't want to work with is somebody that says, I got $5 million. I want access to all your tax plan, estate plan, everything, and I'm going to give you your minimum. Like, yeah, no, that's kind of taking advantage of us. If there's a legit reason why you want to manage some of your own money alongside us managing a bulk of your money, that's fine. We do that. But what I found is once people turn that decision making over and are working and, you know, they can understand the stuff, they can follow their investments, they can listen to my shows, watch our webinars, or they can be involved and know what's going on and all of that. But once that responsibility is taken off their plate so they can focus on their life and living that life they want to live. Very few people go, you know, Brian, I really miss running everything and making all these decisions that we've turned over to you guys. I want to take it all back. I rarely have that. I rarely have somebody say, gee, we did those DSTs with you and I got out of being a landlord, but I really miss it and I want to get back into being a landlord. These kinds of decisions, once they're made, are rarely regretted. So I just don't have a lot of experience, Jeff, with people saying, I wish I never, you know, outsourced to you guys because I really miss doing my own tax and estate tax planning and spending all those hours researching everything and not having access to stuff. And I really miss that. I wish I didn't have all this extra time to do all the things I love to do in life. I just never hear that, Jeff.
1: 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Well, Brian, out of time for this week. I'm going to thank you for your time, but as I do every week, I'm going to thank our great listeners here in the Puget Sound for joining us. So for Brian Evans, I'm Jeff Shade. Get out there. Have a great weekend in this great part of the country that we live in. We'll talk to you again next week right here with another edition of Growing Your Wealth.
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7: Search and rescue operations continue in Nepal, where dozens of Americans are among the thousands still missing after catastrophic flooding. A State Department spokesman told ABC's This Week that 85 U.S. citizens remain unaccounted for as of today, while 9 Americans have been safely evacuated. Local officials say the death toll is nearing 800 as authorities warned of further flooding today across the region. Heavy rainfall triggered last week's collapse of a glacier near the Chinese border, sending a wall of water surging through towns and villages. Closing arguments are set to begin tomorrow in the Tupac Shakur murder trial. Jurors were sent home for the weekend after the defense rested its case on Friday. The defendant, Dwayne Davis, is accused of planning the 1996 Las Vegas drive-by shooting that claimed the life of the rapper. Davis chose not to take the stand in the trial that's taking place 30 years after the murder. He pleaded not guilty and could face life behind bars if convicted. Chicago police are investigating a mass shooting that left one person dead and 9 others injured on the city's south side. More from Lisa Carton.
8: Authorities say it happened as officers were trying to disperse a large crowd in the Washington Park neighborhood shortly before midnight Saturday evening. At least 10 people were hit by gunfire and a 35-year-old man was pronounced dead at the scene. 6 of the victims were listed in good condition after being rushed to area hospitals. No Chicago police officers were hit and no suspects are currently in custody. I'm Lisa Carton.
7: A quick exercise or catching up on sleep may help after a sleepless night. New research from McGill University found that healthy young adults who exercised or napped after 30 hours without sleep performed better on memory tests. The findings were published in the Proceedings of the National Academy of Sciences. The study's co-author said they found that 20 minutes of exercise and a 90-minute nap protected the brain's ability to create new memories after 30 hours without sleep. Experts stressed that neither is a replacement for good quality sleep. I'm Rob Martier.
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7: Conservative podcaster Tucker Carlson is calling for President Trump's immediate removal from office if he's considering the use of nuclear weapons. Jim Forbes has the latest.
11: Carlson told former National Counterterrorism Center Director Joe Kent, any president considering a nuclear strike first should be disqualified from serving. The comments come as Pentagon officials develop what Undersecretary of Defense for Policy Elbridge Colby called, quote, credible, rational nuclear options for the president and Defense Secretary Pete Hegseth. Carlson has increasingly clashed with the president over the Iran war and foreign policy. Trump has not publicly said he is considering using a nuclear weapon first.
12: Ontario Premier Doug Ford says a trade war could be harmful to both the U.S. and Canada. During an appearance on ABC's This Week, Ford took aim at President Trump's tariffs on Canada, calling them probably the worst move he could ever do. Ford also commented on President Trump's executive order to rename Lake Ontario Lake America, calling it something out of Saturday Night Live. California Highway Patrol says a fishy situation briefly held up traffic on a Los Angeles freeway Saturday. Rich Cassone has details.
13: In a post titled Fish and Chips on their social media page, Baldwin Park CHP reported finding live catfish making their way across lanes on the southbound 57 in Pomona. Officers arrived to find 31 catfish crossing the road. They were able to move the flapping fish over to the right shoulder. Animal control responded and were able to save all but two of the 31 fish. No word on where the fish came from.
12: The Chicago Cubs are celebrating the team's 150th anniversary with special events at Wrigley Field. The weekend celebration began Saturday with the dedication of a new founder's clock and a ceremonial signing of a replica 1876 championship banner. Today, John Lester, Jody Davis, and Vince Lloyd will be inducted into the Cubs Hall of Fame. I'm Rob Martier.
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0: us. This is hour number three of the Rob Carson Show. And, wow, what a show it has been. Just found out, did you know that at our anchor station in Baltimore, WCBM, the average time spent listening is an hour and a half every single day. Our nearest competitor there, it's half as much. Yeah, I know, it's kind of cool, right? Kind of cool. And then of course, the live stream with my face here is the average time spent viewing this face right here is an hour and 39 minutes every day. How crazy is that? How crazy is that? It is a blessing. I have an expression that I came up with a few years ago, and it's that I am blessed beyond belief. And, you know, Rush had the EIB network, the EIB, Excellence in Broadcast Network, Rush Limbaugh, talent on loan from God. Mine is the Blessed Beyond Belief, BBB network. It is. You have changed my life. You have changed my life. And I appreciate it more than you'll ever know. I had mentioned to you that I have a cancer diagnosis. Hopefully that's not a shock to any of you. But I wanted to tell you today, the reason why I told you is because I needed your help. And I was at a point where I needed someone. Because it's very hard to take yourself to an MRI and a blood test and a PET scan and a, you know, whatever exam or a whatever exam, drive yourself there, drive yourself home, go to bed in an empty bed, sit there in darkness as Satan sits on the dresser beside you laughing. That's the way I felt. And that's been about the last 4 months. And every day I've done my level best to come in here. And the thing that buoyed me was my faith and the fact that I found it by accident. The fact that I believe maybe I was guided to find it. And I got this blood test and it revealed it to me. Otherwise, I would have discovered it when I had symptoms, and then by then it would have been much, much uglier. So, you know, there have been some things that have happened to me since I moved here. You know, I moved here, the divorce and everything was very difficult. But I've had a couple little things happen to me that made me kind of go, whoa, whoa, whoa, whoa, you know. On Easter this year, I told you the story as I was driving by this little Catholic church. It's a basilica in Northern Virginia here. And I was driving by, and you know, when I drive by there, I'm like, I'm going to stop in. I'm not going to. On Easter morning, I drove by the church, and there was no parking. There was no parking. I mean, it's a Catholic church on Easter. What the hell? What do you think? Really? Am I going to get parking? I might as well just go to the studio. I'm going to go to the studio. I'm not going to make it down there. And I started driving toward my studio, and I swear to God, the steering wheel turned, and I drove back to the church, and there was a space right there in front of the church and a door that was open to me. Open. And I went in, and I walked in, and I see this beautiful young woman walking down the side of the aisle. And it turns out she is my biological cousin, Kennedy. Her name is Kennedy. She works with the DHS. I had only seen her one time since I moved here. And that same morning, she felt drawn to that same church she'd never been before. And I embraced her. And I hugged her. And it was just this release. Like, wow. And then also, you may recall the story that I told you. I go to the dry cleaner. And this is, you know, after the, you know, finding out the lump and the PSA test and the MRI and all of that. And I go to this dry cleaner. And this woman goes, oh, we find something in your... I'm going to go, she says, it's just Korean. It's okay. It's not like that. She says, "We found something in your pocket," and she pinned it to the shirt, you know, to the plastic that's covering the shirt. That's what they do in a dry cleaner to find something. And it was, and if you're streaming, it's a little Bible. It's a little Bible. And it's odd because this Bible has a fault in it. The page was when it was being manufactured, it was misprinted and bent over so it stood out, and the pages that were folded over related to me, and this is God kind of going, hey, you know. And I'm not saying I'm holier than thou. I'm not saying I'm more important than anybody else. But you know, those are God saying, "Oh, hey, I just want to get your attention here, Rob. Come on now, pay attention here, Rob." And then I go to Kansas City a couple weeks ago, and they had the results of the fusion biopsy, and I had a doctor who doesn't have the best bedside manner. I'll just put it that way. I've got a great guy. His name's Vladimir. He's spectacular. He is my radiologist. This guy is just cool. It's like, "Vladimir, how you doing? Those be done ya. We're going to beat this, Rob. We're going to beat this." And anyway, the bedside manner of the other doctor is not good. And he reveals to me as I'm at my kid's place in Kansas City, it's an aggressive cancer. And that's when things got very dark. Very dark. And I had a PET scan 3 weeks ago. And Vladimir got in touch with the people who did the PET scan, because I was going to have to wait to go to the place to get the PET scan and get the results. And I was, for 2 days, just had to go on sleep meds at night. For literally last month, I had to take sleep meds to knock me out, because otherwise my mind would drive me crazy. I get this note from Vladimir. Good news. Good news. It's very local. It's very local. A couple little lymph nodes right near the prostate. Completely nukeable. Completely nukeable. And I had gone to Johns Hopkins, by the way. If you ever are in the area and need just the best care, I was so blown away by Johns Hopkins. I had no idea. The most personal, the most amazing. They got me in a week. One day I came in, they got me the internist, they got me the surgeon, they got me the nurse, they got me the anesthetician, they did my blood work, they did the blood work. They scheduled a surgery date. It was supposed to be September the 3rd. Now I'm not eligible for surgery, but here's the great thing. I talked to the doctor from Johns Hopkins this morning, who is he called me personally. He called me personally this morning. And he said, "Rob, I am in complete concurrence with Vladimir." He says, you know, surgery was an option, but he says actually the option we're doing now is much better. So I have three experts who say that the battle plan that we've chosen is the way to go. The way to go. So, fear has been replaced by resolve. The fact that I shared this with you, and I hope you will, you don't mind me telling you this. I look at the things that happened in my life, like recovering from drinking myself to death and going through the things I went through, as an opportunity to witness, to maybe possibilities. You know, I was selling cars for a living, drinking myself to death, getting drunk at work, and then healing, and now number 10 political commentary podcast in America, or number 16, depending on the metric you look at. Number 250 in overall podcasts in America, reaching millions of people. And when I asked you for help last week, about 2 weeks ago, when I asked you for help, you came through, and there was so much. It was overwhelming, and there were no trolls. Normally, you get a lot of trolls. I've gotten no trolls. It's such an unbelievable blessing. It's an unbelievable blessing that nobody's trolling me, nobody's wishing me harm, and all of that. But I'm going to tell you that as I pursue this journey, I'm going to use this to help others. That's the reason why I'm going through this. I'm gonna educate you maybe a little bit, maybe even inspire you if I can. And if you're suffering, you just ask. If you're in the chat on any one of our social media posts, just ask for help. I did it last night on Instagram, and I had somebody say she's suffering tremendous anxiety. And I said, you know what? We're here for you. What I want you to do is I want you to tuck yourself into bed, and I want you to realize that we are all there with you. And by the way, thanks for the, it says, I know about Pluvicto, okay? I don't need Pluvicto. Pluvicto is for metastatic cancer. But Pluvicto is remarkable. I'm just going to tell you, if you know someone with a metastatic cancer, you might want to look at Pluvicto. It's remarkable, and it's been approved by the FDA. And my insurance, I have that We Share. I have the Christian-based health, you know, the guy, the obnoxious guy on radio who says, you know, you need and I need, and I'm like, so I got it. And they're freaking amazing. They're amazing. So I have been very blessed. And what I'm going to do is I'm going to use this because I'm here to inspire, inform, entertain, motivate, bring joy to you, spread faith, spread patriotism, do all of those things. And you have helped me so much. I will never be able to quantify what the last 2 weeks have meant and what that call from that doctor at Johns Hopkins meant to me today. On that note, we're going to take a break and continue scheduled programming in a moment. 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

0: Donald Trump's election. It's the gift that keeps on giving. It's the Rob Carson Show.
1: It is the Rob Carson Show. All right, we are back. We are back to normally scheduled programming and all of that stuff. Donald Trump has made it official, executive order to rename Lake Ontario into Lake America. I think we should just call it Lake America. That's what I think we could just call it. Lake America, I think, would be good. I guess we're going to do Lake America. Here's Jim Gossett as the Prezi.
2: Trump is rightfully mad.
1: No, he's just actually Jim Gossett, I guess.
2: At Canada, their response was sad. Deal. They did not make a deal.
1: They didn't.
2: They walked away. Knowing how we feel.
1: Da, da, da, da, da, da, da.
2: Lake Ontario renamed. We'll call it Lake America.
1: Why not? What the hell?
2: And Mark Carney is to blame. We'll call it Lake America. They were warned.
3: Woo-hoo!
2: Tariffs we will increase.

0: They disrespect.
1: Yeah, they really need a conservative up there. Poliev, they need him in charge up there. When that happens, then we will be back to a normal. We'll be back to normal, and Canada will finally be the country that it should be. Rugged individuals they were, and then they became soy boys. Justin Trudeau, who is the masculine portion of the relationship between him and Katy Perry, she wears the pants. For goodness sake, I think he wears a G-string. That said, enough about that. Los Angeles residents disgusted by their choices for mayor. Now, I'm not saying there was any fraud, but, yeah, one of them shouldn't be the candidate. Yeah. Nitwit ramen noodles. Lots of people who live in the Los Angeles area disgusted by the two choices. You know why? Because Los Angeles is going to continue to suck. Los Angeles Democrat mayoral candidates were torched by residents after a debate mud night in America's second most populous city that one voter described as disgraceful. After the debate, voter Stacey Segarra Bollinger said that they were both bad. I wish they could both lose. Bollinger, who until July served as a committee member on the Sherman Oaks Neighborhood Council, but I think it burned down, I'm not sure, said that although she was initially a huge champion for Nitwit ramen noodles, I don't see substantive differences between the two of them. Meanwhile, Wayne Spindler of Encino and regular City Hall critic said that a lot of people are very upset. They don't like either one of them, and a lot of them are going to walk out of this debate and not vote at all. And honestly, I'd write in for somebody else, write in for frickin' Mickey Mouse. You know, it doesn't even matter. But this is an L.A. Man talking about what's going on in L.A.
2: Specifically on Skid Row, every day, every time we go, we see somebody overdosing. We see dogs that are abandoned. We see children without their parents. And we see good people living on the streets that are so scared. We just ran into a woman there who had a dog, and she went to Skid Row specifically because she wanted help. She was robbed, she was attacked, and her dog was kidnapped. That's what's happening on Skid Row when it's supposed to be a place with all these resources. People are being robbed there, people are being attacked, people are being murdered. Last week, there was two homeless people stabbing each other, one of them got killed. Yeah. It is lawless, and it's not getting better.
1: No, of course it isn't. It's a giant scam. It's a giant scam. Here's a woman in New York City. A woman in New York City, young woman, probably voted for Zohran Mamdani. And here she is walking down the street, and she steps into a pile of human feces.
3: Oh, I'm gonna throw up.
1: Yeah.
3: Oh, I'm sick.
1: Yeah.
3: I'm like literally almost gonna cry.
1: Yeah.
3: I just stepped. I'm wearing flip flops. In human shit.
1: Yeah, welcome to it. We need to go to Mark in Baltimore. My goodness, he's been holding a while. Mark, you got about a minute, brother. Sorry to put you off. Tell me what you got to hear. Say.
4: Yes, good afternoon, Shalom. Rob, I hope you feel much better.
1: I do.
4: In Hebrew, before Shalema. You know, speedy recovery. But the reason I'm calling is because of the concern in the Democratic Party of the rise of democratic socialism. And with the Jewish community, some who are registered Democrats and all that, they should realize the fright of anti-Semitism and anti-Israel that has been rising in the party for years and years. This reminds me of a story I was actually told this morning in pre-Nazi Germany, which was called the National Socialist Movement at one point.
1: Of course,
4: believe it or not, before it took power in 1933, there were several Jewish folks in Germany who actually supported it at that point.
1: I know.
4: Think it would be a savior to them from the economic woes of, you know, after World War One and so forth. But when it turned ugly as it did and turned its against those Jews and all that, it was a bit too late. And you see, right. The Jews, my Jewish brethren got to recognize and wake up.
1: Mark, I'm going to tell you right now, the DSA was the smelling salts to, I think, many Jews who had been self-loathing for a very long time. It is a wake-up call to the patriotic Democrats who still do exist out there. And I think that we're going to pull things back from the brink. What do I always say? I say what? Homeboys, hillbillies, and Hebrews, Marcus, you're the Hebrew. I'm the hillbilly. All right, bro, we're going to do this. We're going to win, God willing. No, God willing. God will. God will bring us back from the brink. Let's take a break and come back. This is the Rob Carson Show.

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0: It is the Rob Carson Show, a Thursday. We are one of the only conservative talk radio programs in America, actually the only, that features comedy. I've been writing comedy for many years, wrote for Rush Limbaugh, talent on loan from God. Have dabbled in stand-up comedy and have a great deal of appreciation for comedians. They are philosophers. They are they do it without a fanfare. They do it with a microphone and an audience, and there are a few who can do that, and one of those people is joining me on the Newsmax Hotline right now, Goomba Johnny Saliano, stand-up comedian. Welcome to the Rob Carson Show. How are you, my brother?
1: How are you, Rob? Thank you for having me on.
0: Absolutely. By the way, I appreciate your health advice. I will try broccoli raw at some point. It works terrific. I saw your bit on, without being too graphic, broccoli raw. But before you go to bed, the next morning, you're guaranteed to the pipes will be cleaned out.
1: Well, everybody has that one food that makes them go. For me, it's... nobody wants to admit it. Everybody's got that one go-to food that will guarantee the next day you will be clean.
0: You know, here's the thing. I pickle my own jalapenos, right? And I've been doing this for like 25 years, and I eat jalapenos on everything. And I went in for a colonoscopy a couple years ago. This guy said, "Have you ever used this colon?" I mean, I swear to God, it's spotless.
1: Yeah, I had the same experience too. My wife calls me Mr. Red Meat.
0: Oh. You know, but I'm telling you something about red meat. I'm doing this keto diet, and I tell you what, man, it is, and I normally don't subscribe to diet and all this, but the problem is, you know, we eat so much sugar, we eat so many carbs. Pasta is a gift from God, I get it, but, you know, I can't have it every day. But they are now saying red meat, you should eat red meat. And I think the left is always going after red meat because it's bourgeois.
1: Right.
0: You know, only people who are elite should be able to eat the red meat. You little people should not eat red meat. And they've said that cow farts are destroying the planet and all that. It was all crap. Red meat is actually pretty damn good for you.
1: I think so. It's worked for me. I mean, it's better than eating peanut butter and jelly, I can tell you that.
0: Well, you know, here's the thing about, you know, beef tallow, right? They're saying you should use beef tallow. You should. My mother always kept a tin of bacon fat on the stove. You know why? Because bacon fat and beef tallow don't cause heart disease. You know what does? Margarine and Crisco.
1: Exactly. You're 100% right. Your mother was ahead of her time.
0: Yeah. Was your mom a good cook?
1: My mom was great. My mom was an unbelievable cook, but like any other mom, they retire and they don't announce it. She reaches a certain age and you start getting shitty meals and you're like, what happened?
0: Yeah, yeah. My mother, she unfortunately had a stroke. But in her day, we would have 45 to 60 people at Thanksgiving. She would do a goose and a turkey and a ham and 14 pies. And, I mean, like, I'm in Iowa. She's making mincemeat. What? Who makes mincemeat in Iowa? But she was amazing. She was amazing. And she insisted nobody goes in her kitchen. How about your mother?
1: My mother, with the way our house was structured, you know, you can pretty much see everything, like, in the kitchen and stuff like that. But my father was Sicilian and my mother was Polish. So we got the best of the Italian. And I love Polish food. I love the kielbasa and all that stuff.
0: Yeah,
1: so
0: we
1: had a great variety in my house.
0: 100%. My dad was a World War II veteran. The only thing he had to do was SOS, you know, bleep on a shingle. And then my mother did everything else. He did everything else. But let me ask you this. So you're a stand-up comedian. Which, you know, means you're, you know, insane. You've chosen this for a living. Tell me how long you've been doing it, and why'd you get into it? Who inspired you, man?
1: Well, I started off, I did 17 years on the radio in New York. I had a morning show.
0: Where? Which station?
1: WKTU.
0: Really?
1: In New York. Yeah.
0: Cool.
1: Yeah, I had a morning show, and then I kind of got tired of it, and then I just... I wanted to just work on my stand-up. So for the past 10 years, I've been making a living doing stand-up.
0: You've been making a living. That's pretty amazing.
1: Well, you know, it's tough, especially I'm not a young man. And
0: how old are you?
1: You know, it's a lot easier to make a living during the Trump administration than it was during the Biden. You know,
0: yeah,
1: the,
0: yeah, yeah.
1: you know, during the Biden administration, there was like a tightrope, you know, identity politics, all that stuff. And, you know, some comedians who were a little bit more out there, they got protested against.
0: I know,
1: stuff
0: they did.
1: Like that.
0: Yeah.
1: You know,
0: let me ask you this.
1: A lot of suppression.
0: I think the ability to offend has made a return. I really, really do.
1: Without a doubt, isn't it, brother?
0: And you know what really helped that? Elon Musk saving free speech by buying Twitter. That had a lot to do with it, and then it just went out from there. Because there was a while there you had to step around everything, but now we can really get back to saying things not to offend, but we can say offensive things without people getting all, you know, wanting to censor you.
1: I wrote a joke. I'll tell you the joke. And
0: make sure it's PG-13. It's got to be PG-13.
1: No, it's PG-13. It's a joke I do now that I would have not have done during the Biden administration.
0: Okay.
1: I said there was a national, this is true, there was a national contest on parallel parking. Right? Yes. And the winner parallel parked, no cameras, in 8 seconds.
0: Yes.
1: And here's the amazing part. The winner was a woman.
0: There you go.
1: No, but hold on. It was a man who identified as a woman.
0: Okay, so yeah, you're exactly right. I've watched, and I bring this up every time because Dave Chappelle, he did a special called, and by the way, he's the guy who convinced me to stay in radio and not do stand-up comedy. He did, dude. About 2020, he just finished doing Nutty Professor, just launching the Chappelle Show, and I said, Dave, I wish I did what you do for a living. He goes, Rob, I wish I do what you do for a living. I said, why? He goes, I hate being on the road, man. Are you going to do stand-up every day? And I said, you know what? I'll continue to do the stand-up every day. That's a real story, though. He's a great man. But he does this, he did a special a couple years called Sticks and Stones.
1: Yeah.
0: And one of the jokes that he made was, I mean, I watched it and I was offended. I was. Didn't make me want to turn it off. You know what he said? He goes, I don't know what these kids are, you know, who were molested by Michael Jackson are complaining about. If I was molested by Michael Jackson, I'd be telling all my friends about it. I'm like, oh my God. Well, it's just because, you know, because it's not serious. It's not literal. It's supposed to be an absurdity.
1: Well, look, the comedy stage and comedians are the last bastion of truth in this country.
0: Oh.
1: And so when you start suppressing comedians, yes. The country's in a very, very bad state. When comedians can't get up there and, make fun of what's going on in society, and actually really giving the truth to the public in their own way. Then we're in trouble.
0: 100%. We got to take a break, though. By the way, you have a website, goombajohnny.com/about. I guess we'll get to all of this stuff where people can find you and whatnot. Got to take a break and come back.

0: 2009 to present.
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13: This is the Rob Carson Show. We do like to have comedians on the show every once in a while. And we got one of them right now. Goomba Johnny Saliano, stand-up comedian. Where are you based out of, by the way? I'm guessing New York, but I could be wrong.
14: Yeah, I'm in New York. I'm in New York. You can get in touch. It's at Goomba Johnny on Instagram.
13: And how do you spell it? G-O-U-M-B-A.
14: Yes, Johnny.
13: Goodbye, Johnny. You know, I got to tell you, I like to say that conservative comedy is on the ascent because the left can't be taken seriously anymore. You know, if you think that a boy can become a girl and compete in girl sports, you can't have a debate with somebody like that, right?
14: Yeah, you know, it is interesting. Conservative comics are doing much, much better now under the Trump administration. You know, hey, look, the president talks without a filter, and that just spills over to everybody, you know.
13: Yeah, you know, like, I'm gonna give credit also to Gutfeld. And I think that he's done a great, you know, like, I didn't know Jamie Lizow. Gutfeld, and look what he's doing. I give him a lot of credit for inviting comedians on as panelists to talk about politics, because I think the best way to disarm your opposition is to use humor, right?
14: Yeah, without a doubt. I've worked a lot with Joe DeVito and Joe Mackey. They're both from New York, and we work together a lot in the city, and they're his writers, along with Adam Hunter and a couple other people. They're excellent. His show is excellently written. I mean, he pushes the envelope.
13: Yeah, oh yeah.
14: You know, which is really the only conservative show like out there like that.
13: Yeah.
14: And I think his show is watched by conservatives and non-conservatives.
13: Oh,
14: too.
13: Yeah.
14: I mean,
13: yeah,
14: I think because funny is funny, and it appeals to everybody.
13: Now, I do a weekend show on Newsmax. I have for 6 years, and Donald Trump says it makes me the funniest guy on TV. It's called Rob Carson's One in the World, by the way, and we just added a new monologue feature to it.

0: And you know, I just think you can disarm your opposition with humor while making a powerful point. Gutfeld delivers some of the most thoughtful, powerful monologues that can compete with any supposed pundit out there, and include humor in that. You know, that's the remarkable thing about the guy.
1: I like to watch Gutfeld because the whole time I'm watching him, I keep on saying to myself, I can't believe how much smarter this guy is than I.
0: But you know what? But you're, dude, I have to tell you this. You are a smart man. You're a comedian. Right. Honestly, nobody who does comedy is an idiot. Comics think mathematically. Comics are really, really, really brilliant people. And I would venture to say that you know, we don't remember the words of Aristotle, but we remember the words of George Carlin, because comedians comedians are philosophers. They are thoughtful, they distill thoughts, they look at things from different angles that otherwise people would not see, and I would venture to say they also think very mathematically.
1: You know what? I have to give you credit. I never heard that analogy before. I happen to agree with you 100%. And I'm going to tell, next time I get booked, I'm going to tell them that they're going to pay extra for a little philosophy.
0: Yeah, there you go. Yes, you're not as dumb as your parents thought you were.
1: My parents are half my act.
0: Yeah. Oh, dude. This is another thing before we wrap things up. You know, like, first, I have gone through the phases of my life through becoming married, parenthood, now divorced because of politics. Thank you very much, mostly. You're always thinking about that, aren't you? I've seen some of your stuff about marriage and your relationship and all this. But it is, you also share your life phases and the humor associated with them. You're able to find that every single day, aren't you?
1: Yeah, especially getting older now. I'll be 70 in September.
0: What? You do not look 70 years old.
1: Well, I stayed in a lot as a kid. thank you very much. But
0: yeah, you look great.
1: You know, I mean, all the different phases. You know, I do a thing in my act where I say, they tell you life begins at 40. What they don't tell you is it ends at 50. And you raise it, you know. I mean, once I get 50, I take crap to wake up, crap to go to sleep, crap to crap.
0: Yeah,
1: it's just, it's all about prescriptions.
0: Well, you know what? I got sober 6 years ago and started lifting weights, and I discovered that I'm actually physically stronger than I am now at 60 than I was at 30. I'm not sure where you are about that, but you can actually put on muscle mass. It's kind of cool. But yeah, I get you. You need your broccoli raw before you go to bed.
1: Yeah, well, don't get carried away. You're not ready for a fight in a gas station.
0: I am not. No. I have to have some sort of something in my pocket. But anyway, hey, listen, it was a real pleasure having you on today, man. Where are you? Do you just play in New York? Ever make it down to D.C.?
1: I don't know. We've played this in the last 6 years. I've been in like 40 states. So,
0: all right.
1: We're going to be I did Delaware once. That was about close. Yeah,
0: gotcha.
1: That was about as close. But we do a lot in Florida, man. I did the whole pandemic. I performed.
0: Of course, you do. You're almost 70.
1: Yeah.
0: All right. Hey, brother.
1: You know,
0: listen.
1: It was. I'll leave you with this. It was so funny because during the pandemic, everything was open in Florida, and I lived in New York, and there was a 7 o'clock curfew in Manhattan. And I would come back, and people in New York would go, "What's it like in Florida? What's it like?" I said, "You're not going to believe it. They're running around naked with cowboy hats on." I said, "Screaming freedom."
0: Oh, man. Goomba Johnny on Instagram, right?
1: Yeah. Goodbye, Johnny, on Instagram. Pleasure talking to you, my friend. Continued success.
0: All right. God bless, brother. We'll talk. Let's take a break and come back. This is the Rob Carson Show.
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0: is the Rob Carson Show. Everybody wants some Van Halen. Thank you very much. So, you know, there's a lot of things going on behind the scenes to take down some of these leftist organizations that have run roughshod over America, caused enormous amount of damage and terror. The Treasury Department's Office of Foreign Assets Control designated Italy-based Autistici Invenati, the United Kingdom's Palestine Action and Transnational Group, Masar Abdil, under executive order, blah, blah, blah, the government's primary counterterrorism sanctions authority. Here is Marco Rubio talking about that.
1: You are here because your political leaders are being attacked and stabbed and shot in your streets, because your businesses have been bombed, because your railways have been sabotaged, because your police officers have been beaten and burned. You are here because this is real, and it is getting worse, and it can no longer be denied, and it can no longer be ignored, because it is time to crush this evil forever. The simple fact is, none of this that I've just described is new. Far-left political terrorism is not a recent-day modern novelty. It is not a fiction.
0: And it's almost exclusively from the left.
1: Manufactured by conservative politicians. For most of the modern era, it was in fact the dominant form of political violence.
0: The State Department said Oregon-based Rose City Antifa used the collective of tools to organize and incite violent acts inside the United States. Far-left media group on the same infrastructure publicizes communiques for Islamic Revolutionary Guards, Hamas, Hezbollah, etc. This will be the last 2 years of the Trump administration destroying these animals, going after people like Roy Neville Singham, going after people like George Soros. And the damage that they have caused, gutting these groups who have caused so much terror in America, burning and sacking American cities in the summer of 2020. Have you noticed you're not seeing any more of these No Kings idiots out and about? Not seeing much of that anymore. And I'm telling you, you have to have faith that we are going to defeat the Democrat socialists. We have too many of our relatives who have fought in foreign soil to defeat the forces of Marxism and communism and socialism. And we are not about to let that happen, because a bunch of spoiled, damned brats who have no life experience decide that they think it can suddenly work. It's already, I told you, if we're going to use an analogy with regard to car racing, the DSA has hit the outer wall and is careening into the infield, spinning out, and all of the people who have decided to follow it and say that it's a way that the Democrat Party should go, they're in the massive car pileup. We're going to steer around them, and we're going to win in November. You've got to believe, overwhelm the left with joy and faith and patriotism. There can be no doubt. You have to vote, and you have to be focused on victory. That's it. God bless you, America's founded. Donald Trump, this great president, our military, and until tomorrow, which by the grace of God is Friday, don't catch the stupid. I love you guys. See you.
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3: President Trump says he'll fill the strategic national reserves with Venezuelan oil. Trump made the comment in a Truth Social post today, writing that the topping out process will begin very shortly. The president also called it a gift from Venezuela to the people of the United States. It comes after Trump announced that the U.S. had secured majority U.S. control of more than 65 billion barrels of proven oil reserves in Venezuela at no cost to the American taxpayer. Ontario Premier Doug Ford says a trade war will hurt both the United States and Canada. Appearing on ABC's This Week, Ford called President Trump's tariffs on Canada probably the worst move he could make. Ford also criticized Trump's executive order to rename Lake Ontario Lake America, calling it something out of Saturday Night Live. His comments come as the two countries are locked in a trade war. Officials are raising public health concerns after someone was bitten by a fox on Staten Island. Lizzie Radabali reports.
4: People in the Mount Laredo Unique area are being warned to keep an eye out for a fox that could be infected with rabies. A visitor was reportedly bitten on Friday, and now the New York State Department of Environmental Conservation is looking for the fox. Anyone who spots any foxes is being asked to call the DEC with details. Authorities are also warning against any contact with wild animals in the area out of precaution. No word on the condition of the person who was bitten or whether they tested positive for rabies.
3: A new survey says when flying, etiquette seems to be checked along with luggage. A YouGov survey paid for by the Points Guy asked over 2,500 U.S. adults about the state of airplane etiquette, with 42% saying passenger behavior has gotten worse in the last 5 years. At the top of the list of bad manners was noise, with 27% saying loud conversations or passengers playing music or videos without headphones is the most annoying behavior. Another 21% said passengers reclining too far or doing so without warning was their biggest annoyance. I'm Rob Martier.
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0: 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Always seeking solutions, never sowing division. It's Brian Kilmeade.
1: Hi, everyone. So glad you're there. It's the Brian Kilmeade Show moving through. We're going to be breaking down what's going on with this Ron deal and the operation Screw Ron to the Wall. Benham Ben Tablou will be with us from the he's director of FTD's Iran program, and we're going to find out where we go from there. Kennedy is here in studio. She is from the
2: present.
1: She's the host of Kennedy Saves the World podcast, and the world needs saving.
2: Sure does, Brian. Sure does.
1: So
2: stand too?
1: The problem is we don't. I mean, can you put the mic up? Because it seems. Oh, here you go. But in case people don't know who aren't seeing the stream, were holding it up a rock star.
2: Like a metal screaming rock star.
1: Right. How many shows are you on today?
2: Well, I did America's Newsroom, doing the Big Money Show. Probably go home, an article for the Daily Mail. This is hurting my neck.
1: Do you know what you're going to write on?
2: No. Okay. I wrote 3 articles last week. It was a very busy week.
1: You felt, what does your editor do to your articles? They usually help with punctuation or?
2: No, I'm pretty good with punctuation. I actually am very good at finding other people's typos. So when my editor goes through and edits it, I'm always like, this needs a capital M. And I think I kind of drive them crazy.
1: Okay.
2: But they take out, I definitely put in some racy language and they take that out. They soften the
1: Daily Mail is trying to be a little less racy.
2: Yeah.
1: So I'm struck by this. Let's big picture.
2: Okay.
1: Hakeem Jeffries has a meeting with Jared Kushner.
2: Yeah.
1: Okay.
2: Probably a good start.
1: What's wrong with that? Both sides are outraged. We're Democrats more than Republicans. Democrats can't believe it. That means they're trying to soften you up. You're here to prosecute. You're there to impeach. Republicans are, hey, we didn't lose the House. Why are you giving in? So.
2: Well, if you do lose the House. There's that guy. Who is that guy?
1: That's Craig Carton.
2: Oh,
1: from
2: no
1: WFAN.
2: Way.
1: Yeah.
2: Wow. That's a big deal.
1: He's coming to Outkick. He's coming
2: good
1: out,
2: job,
1: kick, so
2: good hustle. There's Gary Schreier. Yeah. Good hustle, Gary.
1: He can't really hear
2: me.
1: Go
2: hit the showers. If you do lose a house, Jared Kushner is a negotiator. He is a bring the two sides together person.
1: But
2: like,
1: does the outrage
2: get out of this?
1: Right. Does the outrage show you that both sides are going to be afraid to, once they become the majority, whatever it is, to ever do any type of deal?
2: Yeah, it's really stupid. I'm fine with it in that I love an impasse in Congress because we spend less money. That's why I like it. I don't like this dug in, you're either on my side or you're dead to me. We have to somehow get past that mentality.
1: Right.
2: It is so far past time that we do that. When I do my live shows, I'm doing big live shows this weekend in Tacoma, Washington at Tacoma Comedy Club. When I do my live shows, I do a 45-minute set with PowerPoint. It is so much fun. I tell stories about MTV.
1: Mm-hmm.
2: I tell some really racy stories that my Daily Mail editor has never seen. Tell some stuff about my daughter in college, which resonates more than anything. The number one question I get
1: is,
2: how can you stand sitting next to Jessica Tarlov? Without fail.
1: No good.
2: Or how dumb is Jessica Tarlov? Or... how often do you want to punch Jessica Tarlov in the face? And I answer things like, I like Jessica. She's my friend. Jessica Tarlov is a PhD. I could call her Dr. Tarlov if she were like Dr. Jill Biden. She's not, thank God.
1: Mm-hmm.
2: And of course, I don't want to punch Jessica Tarlov.
1: Right. I get that a lot, too.
2: Yeah.
1: And I don't even sit next to her that often.
2: I tell people, we don't talk about politics. We talk about our kids. We talk about sports. We gossip about work. Wink. And, we talk about every aspect of life outside of politics. And we have a great friendship. More people need to know how to do that. And the ones who are in politics, there is so much common ground between individual legislators. There are so many bills that are written by Democrats and Republicans that don't make it to the docket. that maybe should, maybe shouldn't. But the point is there is so much more cooperation than anyone lets on. So the outrage is phony and it's exhausting.
1: So Hakeem Jeffries, after this came out on Sunday, had to find a camera. Here's what he said in his green Yankee hat, which the Yankees should not have a green Yankee hat.
2: Well, maybe for St. Patrick's Day.
1: Cut 43.
3: What's up, y'all? Just finished up an event here in the community in Brooklyn. I want to give you a little real talk on this Jared Kushner situation. He asked for a meeting, and I took it to discuss the affordability crisis that exists that is not a hoax. At the same period of time, I shouldn't have to say it, but I am. No one is going to get a pass. We're going to hold every single member of the Trump cartel accountable, beginning on day one. If you're stealing from the American people, shortchanging the American people, or screwing over the American people, you're going to be held accountable.
2: How does that lower my rent payment? How does that lower the price of gas? How does that lower my insurance? How does that do anything that people really care about? Like, sure, there are a lot of Democrats who hate President Trump.
1: I've noticed.
2: But still, those people, if they are in their own affordability crisis, that's what you're going to do? Like, impeachment, the Trump cartel, like, tough guy language?
1: Well,
2: like,
1: I mean,
2: where's your agenda? This is why the DSA is winning. This is it, right there.
1: But you know they want to prosecute Trump, too. They will do that.
2: Oh, they want to shred the Constitution. They don't even want a president.
1: So Catherine Clark is a minority whip. How did she respond to this deal? Cut 45.
4: We are going to hold the crooks accountable. Okay. And so we will work with the White House. That's going to be part of our job and priorities.
1: So
2: which is it?
1: Yeah.
2: Hard to have that one both ways.
1: You know, there's a Democrats who said one of the worst things that could happen is for them to win the House.
2: Yeah.
1: Because they'll focus on Trump, where if they're not, they'll focus on an agenda.
2: Yeah.
1: And they're going to be fighting Trump. And look, he's not going to get impeached. You can say whatever you want. Do an investigation. You could be outraged. And then they're going to say, wait, we're done with 2 years. Like Gavin Newsom and this guy, John Ossoff, is fighting Trump. They go, wow, he's taking a page from a Newsom's book. Well, what did Newsom get with that?
2: Newsom lower poll ratings.
1: Yeah, right.
2: Like he is absolutely evaporated in Democrat presidential polling.
1: Mm-hmm.
2: And it's like, it hasn't worked. Like the knee pads and, you know, the stupid posting in Trump's voice on X, like all of it is so useless and people see right through it. That's a problem. Like when you build your agenda on, you know, I hate Trump and we have an affordability crisis and all you're doubling down on is the I hate Trump part. He's not going to be president after 2028. Like you got to have more than that. That's why their party has been eaten from within.
1: You know, what's interesting is maybe it's Trump, but I remember when George W. Bush, we had the economic crisis, John McCain's running for president against Barack Obama. I don't hear anyone really ripping Bush. He was like, okay, you know, John McCain's big decision was how much should I be with him?
2: Spend my campaign.
1: Yeah. Which was like, the dumbest thing.
2: And Obama's like, thank you. I'm going to keep talking to American people.
1: Yes. Yeah. I mean, that's it. Like, would they ever think of George Bush? Now he's like 60% approval rating because people go, I don't care about his decisions. I think he's a nice guy.
2: Yeah.
1: And I think that it sends such a great message when you see Bush 41 and Clinton getting along and Bush 43 and Clinton getting along. You hear them say nice things about each other. I think it brings the country, together because you have less of the polarization because when you see less of it on top. I have a hunch. I don't know when it's going to happen, but I think it's going to be soon. Soon it's going to be cool to do deals. Soon it's going to be cool to, okay, the immigration thing. They admitted they should never collapse the border.
2: Yeah.
1: Right? Now they admit the border was open. The Mayorkas lied to us flat out. Now they admit the border's closed. Now they can't just say, we're not going to build a wall. The wall's going to be done soon.
2: Yes.
1: So everyone said you can't get a deal done about immigration so they can seal the border. They actually seal the border. If Trump is smart, he'll say, everyone's concerned about everything just going back when he's done because he did anything executive orders. Let's do something on immigration reform. So Kennedy, when you, when your daughter goes to marry that Norwegian and you want to get him, he wants to come over here and work for a while.
2: Erling Haaland. Yes. I would love for him to play soccer.
1: Even with the hair cut.
2: Don't like the haircut. Mm. Not a fan. But it's not a good haircut. That was my problem with
1: just
2: it.
1: Above
2: but it's like, it looks PC and bad. Like they did a horrible job.
1: And we watched it. We watched it be cut and then shaved.
2: Yeah.
1: But
2: come on, man.
1: But I'd still accept him into America. I would just, easy part about immigration I would do. I'd get our first round draft picks a year and let them stay. And we'll have work visas, expand the work visas to make it to, you know, make it to maybe longer, have a screening process. So we expand the screening process in other embassies. We get more workers here. Mm-hmm. We look at the situation when it comes to the Stanford student or the Yale student that wants to stay. We do the background screening and we say, okay, why are we training you to go back to Bangladesh if you want to stay here? So I think there's could be stuff to be done. So a lot of the conservatives will say, oh, man, that Trump sold us out. And other people will say, the Democrats go, how could you possibly do a deal on this? But for the most part, the American people will be like, good. Now, all of a sudden, immigration, my passport, things could be modernized. We haven't touched it since 1980.
2: Oh, I like
1: my passport. Do you think we could do stuff like
2: that? Yes, I absolutely think there are deals to be had because Democrats who are very open border look at, you know, what's going on and like, oh, wow, maybe it is better to have some sort of flow control like every other country does.
1: Yes.
2: Like that is not that it's not a racist concept. It's actually, you know, it's like, and I'm like you, I'm pro-immigration for people who want to come here, get PhDs, work hard, even seasonal labor. I am for that. And I know that is a very unpopular opinion to hold right now. But the reason we have so much illegal immigration is because we have created a black market because it is so restrictive and confusing and it is so difficult to move in and out of this country legally that people are just like, oh, screw it. Then I'll just go around.
1: And the flip side was it was so easy. Why wouldn't I do that? Oh, I can stay in Ecuador. I can go to America, go to California, and no one's going to throw me out. I'm going to get paid and free health care.
2: Free health care. You get paid to go to college.
1: Yeah.
2: You get, you know, free elementary, high school, like all of it.
1: The free and the part of the deal would be you can't do that.
2: Yes.
1: Yeah. Hey, listen, we got to get more workers in here, but you're going to get paid. They got to get paid a wage to competitive wage. And then they're not going to get free health care unless you're going to give it to them. Your farm's going to give it to them.
2: If you want
1: to
2: do that.
1: We just cut a deal.
2: Yeah.
1: But a lot of people, like every conservative listening to this right now, drove off the road. And every liberal says, no, of course we got to give people health care. And of course we have to apologize for slavery in 1865.
2: Yeah, that my family wasn't here. They were in Romania.
1: Right.
2: And they were serfs.
1: We'd write a check.
2: At the time.
1: You were serfs.
2: Yes.
1: How'd that pay?
2: I didn't pay well.
1: Really?
2: And then
1: that's
2: when,
1: why no one ever
2: when my family finally bought a hemp farm, it was taken over by the Soviet communists in the 40s. And that's how my family ended up here.
1: It worked out for me.
2: I know. Thank God. You should call Maria, my mom, and
1: say, listen, it really saved me.
2: She doesn't watch Fox.
1: No? Mm-mm. Even when you're on?
2: I don't think so.
1: Wow. That's interesting.
2: Yeah.
1: So I want to bring up the Abdul El Sayed. Did you see the interview last night?
2: I saw parts of it.
1: And did you find it rewarding?
2: I thought Jesse did a really good job.
1: Yep.
2: I think El Sayed is creepy. Like the fact that he was asking Jesse Waters about his genitals, I found to be off-putting. Like then he had that question ready. He's like, oh, I really got him now. And it's like, you circumcised, like, why are you asking? Like that's a fetish, sounds like.
1: Right. Eric didn't pull that clip, but I do have a different clip.
2: He didn't?
1: Yeah.
2: That's like the big one everyone's talking about.
1: Well, yeah. But you know what? I'm not a big groin guy.
2: Okay. Yeah. All right. You know, butts and boobs, I guess, right?
1: Yes, if you don't mind. Abdul El Sayed on Medicare for All. You got to be thinking he's a PhD. He is. He's a doctor.
2: Not a doctor. PhD. He's not an actual doctor.
1: True. But he says he chose not to practice.
2: Okay. What? He and Conrad Murray?
1: He wrote Scholar. Can we say that? I know. That's good.
2: Sure.
1: Can we say that?
2: I don't know. I don't know enough about him.
1: He's a Rhodes Scholar. Here he is. Now you would think that if he's going to have a policy, he'd worked it out. Cut four.
5: You say you want socialized health care. Abdul, how much is that going to cost?
6: It's going to cost the average Michigander a whole lot less than they pay right now. But I'm just going to tell you.
5: No, but what's the price tag of the program?
6: I'm up against a guy who voted to raise prescription drug prices 19 times. 19 times. Right? And so I'm just saying I want to bring your costs down. The price of the program is going to be substantially less for an everyday person who's out here who can't afford their health care and worried about losing their health care with their job.
5: Well, give me the total number.
6: Look, while you're out here trying to talk about the broader national budget, I'm a lot more interested in the everyday budgets that Michiganders are thinking about. And that's exactly the budget that Donald Trump and Mike Rogers are blowing up right now.
1: So
2: just talking in circles, not saying anything. That is the Communist Manifesto in action.
7: Roughly $7 trillion, but it's almost as big as the entire budget. It looks like Medicare for All will knock everybody, like seniors, off Medicare for All. And what do you mean that you don't like the federal budget? The money is from the federal government.
2: Yeah.
7: So I don't want to talk about the federal government. But you would just think a guy that just had worked it out that would get into detail on what he means, because he has a PhD who prides himself on the great work he did in the medical profession.
2: But they just need to keep it vague. They just need to say Medicare for All. And if you don't parrot that, then you are a heartless person who wants people to die. So my husband has a lot of experience at the VA. The VA sucks. Doesn't matter who's in charge, it still sucks. They need to essentially privatize it, give everyone vouchers, and let them go everywhere but the VA, because what they're doing, it's not working. It doesn't work for veterans. It doesn't work for older veterans. It's an awful system. And that is supposedly the gold standard of public health care. So you're going to put everyone on a single-payer system like the VA?
7: Like Canada? Like, I mean, the UK?
2: Does no one remember when Bernie Sanders was the chair of the Veterans Affairs Committee and all those veterans died on wait lists trying to get into the VA and they couldn't?
7: And Kennedy, that's why Bernie Sanders never run anything. When they gave him a chance, he fell flat on his face. When do we see you on stage?
2: Oh, I'll be in Tacoma, Tacoma Comedy Club, this Friday and Saturday, Friday at 7, Saturday 4 and 7. I will have Kennedy for President t-shirts, and it's going to be amazing.
7: All right. I hope you win.
2: Oh, thanks, Brian. That's what an endorsement.
7: Back in a moment.
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7: Hi, everybody. I just want to remind you, United in the States, my brand new book is coming out October 13th. It's going to be on a Tuesday. We're going to have a special along with it on Fox Nation. You'll see it on the channel. And if you want to see me on stage where I bring it to life, we've got six different stories, crucial moments that forged the American miracle. I'm going to bring all six of those moments in America's past to life to celebrate America 250. I'll be in Westbury, Long Island. And then I'll be the day before in New Jersey, and then prior Red Banks, New Jersey. And then I'll be in Jacksonville as well as Clearwater, and then in St. Louis. Just go to BrianKilmeade.com. Hope to meet you in person. 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So when we come back, we're going to talk about what's happening with this Scott Bessent move to strangle Iran now economically, knowing that military remains an option. 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
1: This is a doubling down, a tripling down of the same failed policies. And Katie Wilson's going to dial that up to 11. 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

0: 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It's Brian Kilmeade.
1: Parents are both the first and the last line of defense, but what this does is empowers parents. Parents have been fighting the technology. It's been as if, as a parent, this technology is on the other side of the V, and parents have been losing. Certainly, parents are the last line of defense, but parents have been outgunned. And what this is empowering parents finally that the technology is not working against us.
2: And that's the reflection on a ruling yesterday that has Meta, not a ruling, but all sides accept an out-of-court settlement before they went to a jury, before Mark Zuckerberg had to go testify again. Usually it's a disaster. Claire Morrell joins us now. The Tech Exit is the name of her book. She's on the Ethics and Policy Center. She's a fellow there. Claire, your thoughts about the impact of this decision to settle with Meta, which includes Facebook and Instagram.
3: Yes, I think the biggest impact of this is actually that they have agreed to really robust age verification requirements. And so this is something states have already been doing. They've been passing laws to require age verification and parental consent for social media. And Meta has fought those laws at every turn. And now they're saying, oh, actually, we can do age verification. During the trial back in March, you know, Mark Zuckerberg said under oath, oh, you know, kids lie about their age to get on our platforms and we have rules, kind of like, what can we do to keep these underage minors off? And now they're saying, oh, we will have a robust age verification process. And so this will really ensure that the youngest kids in America are protected from Meta's platforms. Under 13-year-olds will not be allowed on. And it then additionally will mean that for minors under the age of 18, there are now certain safeguards the company has agreed to in this settlement agreement, like an overnight shutdown from midnight to 6 a.m., a 2-hour time limit across their platforms, disabling some of the most dangerous features like these cosmetic filters that have been causing so much of the mental health issues we're seeing in young girls, and disabling notifications during school hours and overnight. So those are some big changes to their industry. And I think, you know, we'll see how that impact plays out. But time will tell. This is just one platform. It's just Meta. So this isn't across all social media platforms, but this is a big start.
2: Right. So it's $16.7 billion. It's going to be divided by states, not to families that are victims of their kids committing suicide or anything like to that nature, or who have psychological damage. So this money is going to go out, and you would hope that the money goes to addressing this cause. But are they obligated to use some, let's say it's 47 states, are they going to be getting $500 million or something like that? Are they obligated to do something with this money?
3: Yeah, so the financial piece of it is actually, in my book, it's probably like the least impactful. Like, this is not a lot of money because the state of New Mexico won its trial and they got nearly $1 billion, and that was just for their state of New Mexico. So the financial amount, as you said, it's supposed to be paid out over 10 years. And it's to all these 47 states. So that's actually kind of a small amount relatively per state, because to be honest, the $17 billion, that's about a month or two of Meta's profits. This is not a huge hit to their revenue. I think that the compromise made here by the attorneys general was they really wanted these design changes, this age verification framework in place, because that is going to have the bigger impact over the long term. And that might actually affect Meta's bottom line ad revenue from kids much more than the kind of payouts they have to make to states. As far as I know, there's not a ton of strings attached, though I think part of the settlement agreement is some of this money is going into these funds to help provide youth mental health counseling services in these states, to fund a like national suicide crisis hotline. So there is a little bit of line item delineated that some of these funds in the settlement must go to some of these support services.
2: 63% of teens use Instagram, 31% use Facebook, but this is why it's got to spread. 92% use YouTube and 68% use TikTok. I think TikTok's even higher. So is there don't you think there's an inherent obligation for these other platforms to weigh in, or you think they're just going to keep their heads down and plow through? A lot of them are writing checks before going to court.
3: No, I think that's exactly right. So YouTube, Snapchat, and TikTok are also all named in this lawsuit. And so I think that in my mind, these negotiations are ongoing and that it's in their best interest. They have the incentive now, especially with Meta settling, to follow suit. And that's even part of this settlement agreement, is that if YouTube and TikTok and Snapchat also agree to these design requirements, including a 1 hour time limit on each of their platforms per day for minors, then that will unlock an additional $5 billion from Meta. So Meta is saying, we will give you more money if these other platforms also have to abide by these design requirements. And that's been part of the problem, right? The industry hasn't done this voluntarily because they're afraid if they put these safeguards in place and their competitors don't, they're going to lose users to those competitive platforms.
2: Yeah, and we should.
3: And so we do kind of need an industry-wide solution. I think it's in their best interest to follow Meta.
2: Or a federal standard that they all have to adhere to. So the next TikTok comes in and they're not going to say, we're doing whatever we want. So I hope people, I hope Congress understands that. So looking at this social media in particular. So for example, if I have a product, I would love for you to continue to use that product, right? Whether it's my hot dog stand down the block or whether it's my television series that's on Netflix, I want to hook you in, Claire. That's within capitalism. So, but I can't do it diabolically. I don't want to give you a product that addicts you physically to that, whether it's alcohol or there's restrictions on alcohol. So from what you could say, does social media go beyond just trying to get your eyeballs in order to sell more sponsorship and make more revenue? Were they doing something that they knew was damaging to this generation and didn't care, in your view?
3: Yes, absolutely. I really think this is the big tobacco moment for big tech, because yes, you can try to make your product as appealing and competitive to users to attract them to it. However, you cannot unfairly and deceptively market your product in a way that's harming consumers. And so that's what these lawsuits were alleging. They were using states' consumer protection statutes, because we have to have protection in place for consumers. You can't just sell a product that is extremely addictive or harmful and not warn users about it. So right now we have warnings on tobacco products so that you are making an informed decision as a consumer. And so that's really the crux of these lawsuits, is that for years they were addicting youth to their platforms and knowingly harming them. They were doing surveys showing that this was negatively impacting teens' mental health. And they hid and concealed this from the public. And so that is really what makes this compelling case, that they were deceiving consumers and deceiving parents, because they said, hey, our products are safe for kids. Put just the time limits, parental controls in place, and they'll be fine. And that didn't bear out. In fact, Meta's internal research showed that parental controls being enabled had little to no impact on teens' compulsive use of their platform.
2: Wow.
3: And they didn't use the term addiction internally, but they knew they would use this term compulsive use. They knew that these products were really addicting teens at such a level that it wasn't just appealing to use, that they actually couldn't stop using the product, even if they wanted to.
2: So I want you to hear Russell Coleman is the Kentucky Attorney General. He's getting $350 million. Here's what he says he's going to do with it. Cut 18.
1: That's not my call. It's the decision of our legislature. And I was in middle school during the tobacco settlement. That is great precedent. I would also add opioids to that list of accomplishments of attorneys general in showing up and protecting our states. We're using opioid settlement money to save lives, to prevent harm.
2: Yeah. And here's what the Meta legal chief, the chief legal officer, said. Cut 20.
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0: platforms are abiding by these types of safeguards. And I would say, I would hope the US would really follow the example of Australia and the UK and actually raise the age of social media. I think 13 is still too young for developing brains to be exposed to the kinds of features that social media has. And this settlement does nothing to change the business model and its algorithms. So yes, there's time limits. They're disabling some of these features, but they're not changing the method of their business, which is collecting data on children and then targeting them with advertisements and algorithms that keep them hooked. And right. Even a 2-hour daily time limit, that's enough time for a child to become addicted, because in that time, they're getting these constant bursts of dopamine in their brain. And so I would love to see us move more that direction of actually just raising the age somewhere higher, like 16 or 18, the way we have higher age limits for alcohol and tobacco.
1: Right. So for example, if you love hockey, it's going to keep giving you hockey highlights. Oh, what's the problem with that? Yes. It's like watching ESPN. But with that comes other things. Just to give you an idea what other countries are doing, in Denmark, the Danish government announced a plan to bar anyone under 15. Australia was the first, but they're having trouble keeping teenagers true. A lot of them are just circumventing the process. Some say you got to get the ones that are going to be affected are the 8 and 9 year olds that never were on social media. Spain's prime minister has put it at 16. Indonesia, a ban in Indonesia on social media used by children under 16. Brazil, in March, social media users under 16 have been required to link their accounts to a legal guardian. Austria says in March they also plan to ban social media use for children under 14. In Turkey, under 15. Malaysia, they passed a measure barring children under 15 from all platforms. Over 8 million users in Malaysia went into effect in that country. And they also restricted the use of TikTok, which almost everyone should do anyway. So it looks like we're almost late to the party, and it looks like we're just kind of waking up now, but a generation or two has passed. Would you also say, Claire, it's hard to crack down on kids that already had access since they were maybe 10 years old? Now tell them at 13, give me that. You can't use that at this time. Let me put those parental controls on there.
0: Yes, it's certainly harder, though I tell parents, and I explain this in my book, it's never too late to reverse course. Just like anyone can break a bad habit. You know, is that an excuse for an adult to give up smoking once they learn that tobacco is harmful? No, people quit. You can actually recover from these addictions. And so, yes, it is always easier. It's going to be easier to protect those who haven't been exposed, but it's really never too late to reverse course. And I do think the U.S. has been a little late to the party. And, you know, parents are on the front lines. We're not helpless. We can do this. We can keep our own kids off social media. But certainly laws like those we're seeing internationally that raise the age, that's a huge support to help parents, because now it's placing the burden on the companies to keep these underage kids off. Because as you may know, in the U.S. to get on social media, you just enter your birth date and click a box. Like, there has not been any age verification or parental consent required to make a social media account. And so it's actually difficult for parents even to kind of effectively police keeping their kids off social media, which is why this meta settlement is really, I think, going to effectively help parents keep those under 13-year-olds off entirely. And so I hope we're kind of going in the right direction. I'd love to see that age raised even higher.
1: Right.
0: But it's not too late. I want parents to know that. And I think that you can still reverse course and take these things away. And there is kind of a detox period, but their brains can actually recover.
1: But you know what? Adults should set a good example too and not be on their phones all day. A lot of times they
0: 100%.
1: Yeah. Claire Morrell wrote the book, The Tech Exit. Go out and pick it up. And we'll see what see if these changes really make a difference. Claire, thanks so much.
0: Thank you for having me.
1: You got it. 1-866-408-7669. We have a lot to discuss today, including the fallout over Hassan Piker and the DSA, who just welcomed back AOC. Why is that okay?
2: Diving deep into today's top stories, it's Brian Kilmeade. It's Mornings Done Right. Brian Kilmeade from Fox News on 570 KVI, Seattle's conservative talk. 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
2: 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Woman 1 says, cold day, huh? 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Woman 1, kinda cold today. Woman 2, yeah, wasn't expecting that. Woman 1, what is it, 47 degrees? 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At least it's not raining. 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Woman 2, the weather. 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
7: The more you listen, the more you'll know. It's Brian Kilmeade.
8: I would. Everything's on the table, but I can't do it alone. You know, I'm not the only province that ships electricity down to the U.S. We need a Team Canada approach. And I'd be happy within the provinces to lead that approach. If this escalates and we can't get back to the table and he keeps coming after us, all options are on the table, in my opinion.
9: That is Doug Ford considering cutting off electricity to places like Maine, which I don't even know why we're importing electricity from another country. Makes absolutely no sense to me, but you can explain it to me someday. And he's saying, yeah, I might cut off Maine from their electric base. Really? And he says, we can't get back to the table. It seems as though they're the ones who walked away from the table. So I guess he's not at the table in defense of him. But listen to Mayor Olivia Chow. When asked, would you support what Doug Ford is doing? And that is possibly taking electricity away. This is from the mayor of Toronto, Cut 28.
10: Doug Ford also told the Associated Press that if this fight gets worse, the way he put it is everything is on the table, including cutting off electricity from Ontario going into the United States. Do you support that move?
6: Well, whatever it takes. Whatever it takes, upping the price of electricity, we have to get attention because this cannot continue.
10: Proactively cutting off electricity going into the United States, you would support that move as a measure to get the U.S. to the negotiating table?
6: Well, I think whatever our premier needs to do.
9: Think about that. I mean, if you're going to cut off electricity, what they're doing is they're trying to make big deals with China. Can you believe this? China was taking their people off the streets in China and putting them in prison, basically holding them hostage. And now they're looking to set up the trade deals with China. They want 50% of all their trade coming from China. Now, doesn't really help us. You know what they're also going to do? Destroy any type of car industry. They're telling us, oh, we want to be able to make automobiles. You import those cheap China cars. And you will not have a car industry. We pretty much said, don't do it. They are going to do a deal, and China will do a deal, but they're going to be the most independable, non-dependable partner you could imagine. They also say, we have almost no trade with India. We're going to start with India. All right, go ahead. You can go try that and see what happens. Your economy's heading into a recession. Your unemployment's basically twice what ours is. You have absolutely no army. And you're taking the army of and the economy of 350 million people who are just miles away and saying, that'd be better off with China. Don't understand that logic. Here's Jamerson Greer, Cut 29.
11: They came to us and they wanted to negotiate a deal, and we said, fine, we're happy to do that. And we offered them an even better deal to reduce their tariffs on steel, aluminum, autos, and lumber to the best in the world. And we believed we had a deal. They went back to Ottawa. They came back the next day. They took issue with how some of it might be implemented. But ultimately, when what seemed like a political decision, they decided to reject this and go in favor of some of the rhetoric you're seeing now.
9: Yeah. All right. Now we're doing this. Now, I heard conflicting reports early on that we changed things at the last minute. I think Howard Lutnick and Jamerson Greer aren't necessarily on the same page. Howard Lutnick was there for Liberation Day, which I don't think was well thought out. Canada's foreign minister said he flagged associated risks of trade with China. They are noticing, said, we're going to do trade with China. There's going to be a little of a problem. They're going to undercut all our industries. They say even the hawks against the U.S. have to relent a bit because, he said, we're talking about our economic survival here. So I hope both sides go back to the table because I think it directly affects the midterms. And I think the American people say, hey, we got enough enemies. Let's land the plane here. Wait for the next administration in Canada.
12: The U.S. Treasury quietly released its official financial report for 2025. It appears by its own numbers, the U.S. government seems insolvent. It's reported that the Treasury shows about $6 trillion in assets and over $47 trillion in liabilities. Add it all up, and it looks like the U.S. owes more than $130 trillion it doesn't have. 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
15: Officials said over 20 people are missing in Grand Canyon National Park after parts of the canyon were hit by flash flooding. The National Park Service called for anyone who knows hikers or backpackers who were in the Bright Angel Canyon and the Phantom Ranch area on Saturday afternoon when flash floods hit to provide information to park authorities. NPS said park staff and the Arizona Department of Public Safety continue evacuation and response efforts and working to account for individuals who may have been in the affected area. Authorities are also searching for anyone who may have been staying at Bright Angel Campground or in the area known as the Box. Officials said at least 62 people were evacuated from the tourist location after the flooding caused significant damage. Senator Ted Cruz is calling for free and fair elections to be held in Venezuela. The Texas Republican appeared on NBC's Meet the Press today.
16: I think free and fair elections need to proceed, and they need to proceed rapidly. I believe they should proceed no later than midway through next year.
15: It comes following what President Trump called the biggest oil deal in world history with Venezuela. Cruz said the oil deal sounds like it could have a very positive impact on the United States. Voters in Iceland have rejected a government proposal to consider joining the European Union. Iceland broadcaster RÚV said today that with most of the ballots counted, 52% have voted no and 47% voted yes, and concluded that Iceland has rejected government negotiations with the EU. Voters in the rural areas were concerned about how joining the EU would impact agriculture, fisheries, and natural resources in Iceland. Scotty Scheffler is a FedEx champion once again. Scheffler won the PGA Tour Championship by 3 strokes after finishing atop the leaderboard at 16 under par. He joins Tiger Woods and Rory McIlroy as the only multiple-time champions. Victor Hovland finished in second at 13 under par. Defending champion Tommy Fleetwood finished tied for 11th at 10 under par. I'm Rob Martier.
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